0: work with your children, they work with your spouse, and they work regardless of your leadership stature. Because calm doesn't mean you're passive. Calm means you're disciplined enough to remain useful. How many times have you seen a person who's being in charge, who's very chaotic, and you're looking at that knucklehead going, dude, I can't even follow what you're saying. You're all over the place. But when you lower your, when you take a couple deep breaths, you lower your cadence and you ask clear questions, then everybody else follows suit. And now you can do something with what the information you're provided.
1: And that makes sense, because if you're in a room full of people and one person starts clapping, everybody starts clapping because they don't want to stick out like a sore thumb kind of thing. So that makes sense. And, you know, I was in the talk one time, and unfortunately it was when the, I forget what it's called. Bradley. It was when the Bradley tipped over, and we lost a couple soldiers from drowning because they slipped off that mudslide. I remember everybody was calm, and that's one thing that I did learn. You can sit there and yell and jag and all that stuff, but you're exactly right. Calm kind of calms the other people down to where they know, hey, helps on the way kind of thing. And especially like if you meet somebody that, is very seriously injured, and they're probably not going to make it, but you don't tell them that. You say, look, you're going to be okay. Don't worry about it. We got that, because you have to calm them down so that their heart and their blood, keeps on while you're pressing down. So that makes perfect sense. Amber, I'm going to let you ask the last question before we go to the time to shine.
2: So in military and ministry as a leader, you have to make decisions, and they're not always the popular decision. And how do you deal with that? Because there's so many times where people believe that a decision a leader has made is totally the wrong choice, and it's usually based on emotion. How do you deal with that as a leader?
0: I'm gonna answer that in a two-part answer, if that's okay.
2: Yeah.
0: I think the first thing we have to realize is that we have to be secure in ourselves. We have to have identity before we have authority. Yeah. And what I mean by that, identity before authority means you have to know who you are, and you don't rely on a title that you hold, a rank that you hold. You see, titles and rank are temporary, but mm-hmm. your character remains. And, sometimes people don't understand that the leader has a lot of information. They have a lot of different data points.
2: Yep.
0: And in those data points, leaders have to put that together and make it information. And then that information can be used to make a decision. So a person may say that's the wrong decision, but they don't have all the data points. You would trust that the leader has all the data points.
2: Yeah.
0: And so when a leader makes an unpopular decision for a specific group of people, the leader should go back and say, hey, I understand your concerns. I hear what you're telling me. But I want you to understand that there are other data points that affect this decision. And when we go back and explain that to the group that has the concern, we are able to facilitate the decision, and they see how and why we came to that decision point.
2: Mm-hmm.
0: One of the things I learned is that leadership is never about the uniform. It's never about the rank. It's never about the title. Leadership is about the responsibility, the character, the service, the standards, and especially the calling. Not everybody's called to be a leader in a positional way. Mm-hmm. Like I said earlier, everybody is a leader in their own way. See, authority is temporary, but character, that's enduring. And if we have an enduring character, we can explain why we are making an unpopular decision to a certain group based off of additional facts that they may not be aware of.
2: Mm-hmm. Yeah, but it can be a lonely existence sometimes.
0: It really is, right? They say leadership at the top is a lonely place.
2: It is.
0: And I will tell you that is true in some aspects.
2: Mm-hmm.
0: But where I believe it is good is that every leader should have a mentor. Every mm-hmm. leader should have a partner. Because if you're like for me, I run a CEO group, right? All these chief executive officers of real estate teams. So there's about 10 of us in this group. We're all CEOs. We all are real estate, but we help each other get through some of the hardest things. See, I believe that there is cooperation over competition. Yes. Are those other CEOs my competition? Absolutely. Are they in different markets? They sure are. But when we collaborate and cooperate, we share ideas, we share the wins and losses, and we learn from each other, and we elevate all of us together.
2: That's so absolutely true.
0: The top doesn't have to be lonely, but it will be if you're only looking at it from a competition perspective versus a cooperation perspective.
2: Yeah, I think I'm referring to it's hard to find those people that are willing to be held accountable and want to do better.
0: Yeah, right. And that's what we talked about ego before.
2: Yeah.
0: Right? That's mm-hmm. that's an egotistical response that is negative.
2: Yeah.
0: And that's where I say it's cooperation over competition. Because if we get rid of the ego, we can all elevate together.
2: Mm-hmm. I love that.
1: Sir, you should be a football coach. Just saying. Well, hey, sir, we're coming up on the time to shine, and I'll explain what that is. Ladies and gentlemen, it is the time to shine. Oh, yeah, there we go. All right. Sir, maybe I didn't ask you that, you know, that certain question that you really wanted to, you know, get off your chest. This is your moment to kind of share whatever we didn't share on the interview, something that you wanted to get across to everybody to push. The next 2 minutes is your platform. You can say thank you to anybody. You can give anybody advice. You can tell people about book. This is your time to shine.
0: All right. Hey, I think one of the biggest lessons as a leader is preparation. You see, because there's pressure, and we have pressure from every angle as a leader. We have pressure from every angle as a parent, as a spouse, as a husband, as a wife, as a child, as a brother, sister, you name it. We get external pressure. And one thing I learned when I was an EMT, an emergency medical technician, and I also learned this in the Army, and I learned it during combat, when chaos shows up, your emotions, they want to take over. And we have an emotional response, and that emotional response usually does not work out in our favor. But when you change your breathing and you slow down your heart rate and you start to think, because you've trained your body by preparing, it gives you structure before the chaos arrives. That's why training is so important. That's why rehearsals are so important. If we don't rehearse a conversation that we have to have with somebody that may be advantageous, if we don't rehearse that, we're not prepared for when that sucker punch hits us from behind. See, we have to have routines in our lives. That's called discipline. And preparation allows us as leaders to stay useful when everyone else is still trying to figure out what just happened. A leader is prepared. You're never going to be 100% prepared. But if you get to the 75% solution, the rest of it you can handle. I promise you. Joel, let's get back to combat. We, you know, when I was your company commander, we trained and trained and trained. We went out into the local training area before we went to Hohenfels.
1: Right.
0: Right. And we were ready before we got there. Were we 100%? No, we were about the 75, 80% solution. But you know what? We were prepared. So when the chaos of the quote unquote Krasnovians came at us, the enemy, the op four, the opposing force, we were prepared to win and win decisively. And that's the same thing that we have to do in life. We have to train and prepare beforehand. We should never go into a decision unprepared, unrehearsed. We should always be thinking. That's my number one lesson out of the reason I wrote this book. Look, for those of you who don't know about the book, it's called Unshaken Resolve. 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
2: Awesome.
1: Sir, thank you so much for coming on and talking about your book and talking about your experience with everything. Mm-hmm. Ladies and gentlemen, once again, we're talking to Michael Alexander Payne. That's so weird saying that instead of sir. We're talking to the veteran author of Unshaken Resolve. Sir, thank you so much. And behind the scenes, I'll send you the interview and the Spotify clip once it's proved. And I appreciate you. Thank you so much. And God bless you and your family as you guys are traveling abroad and stuff.
0: I definitely appreciate you, sir. Thank you very much for your service. Joel, you were an incredible soldier when you were in my command. I'll never forget the dedication that you gave to America, and I definitely appreciate what you do now for our veteran community. Have a blessed day. Enjoy the 250th birthday of this great nation. But remember, without the United States Army, who's 1 year older than our nation, we wouldn't be a nation. So God bless all our soldiers, sailors, airmen, Marines, Coast Guardmen, and Space Force. You guys have a blessed day. Thank you for what you do. And have an amazing celebration.
1: Thank you, sir. Thank you.
0: Appreciate it. All right, Amber, nice to meet you. Take care. Good Thank time. You very much for what you guys do.
2: Thank you.
0: All right, bye-bye.
1: All right, that was a fantastic interview. I'm telling you, he's no different as a commander. He really pumped us up and got us ready and stuff. He's an amazing man. He's an amazing man, and his walk with Christ just really, it inspires me. It really does. I check out his motivational butt slaps every week. He does like a video thing, you know, talking to, you know, all the warriors and stuff, you know. But that one thing that he said that's really stuck to me, a leadership is all about being a servant, not ego.
2: It's true.
1: And, you know, and I didn't say it when he was on here, but I should have. There's a saying that I have on Facebook, and it's exactly true. And I've learned this, that roles can be filled, but results are earned over time. You know, having a nonprofit, there was one time that I had a person sitting in the vice president spot, and like NBR wasn't growing. Nothing was happening. But hey, we still had a VP, you know, that we still have that spot. And then Tracer came, and then like she's too humble. She has really brought NBR up, and she has really progressed us really, really fast within 3 years, you know. I mean, it's crazy.
2: Huge improvement.
1: Yeah, big time, you know.
2: Yeah.
1: So that way he said that really caught me. That really I'm gonna chew on that. But I tell you what, it is that time, ladies and gentlemen. It is the tribute to the troops, and then when we come back, then we'll do the fact or cap. So whatever you do, stay with us, don't go away. You're listening to the show that highlights all the nonprofit programs out there beyond the VA on the station that's giving veterans a voice. NBR, it's the A-Street Show. Stay with us now.
3: Detail attention.
4: First call, the service member's name is called out loud in the context of a unit. This is meant to ensure all are present and accounted for. Second call, the name is called out again, louder, to confirm that the service member is indeed absent. Third call, the name is called out for a final time, followed by a statement indicating that the service member is not present and accounted for, signifying their death. The final roll call serves as a symbolic gesture to respect and remember their service.
5: Sir, I don't know how to tell this story.
6: Well, you got to, Joe. You tell these people what you did here. You tell them how my troopers died.

Hey everyone, thank you for tuning in to NBR today as we pay tribute to Montgomery County Deputy Sheriff Erica Serrato, age 24, of Conroe, Texas. Erica was born on July 11, 2001 in Houston, Texas to Rodolfo and Leticia Serrato. From an early age, she brought light into the lives of everyone around her. Her enormous smile could brighten any room, and her hugs were the kind that made people feel safe, loved, and at home. She had a gift for lifting the spirits of others with her warmth, kindness, and infectious laugh. Erica answered the call to serve others with pride and dedication. She began her career with the Montgomery County Sheriff's Office as a detention officer, where she earned the respect of her peers through her professionalism, compassion, and strong work ethic. In January of 2026, she proudly fulfilled her dream of becoming a deputy sheriff. Wearing the badge was more than a profession, it was her calling. She served her community for 6 years with courage, integrity, and unwavering commitment to protecting others. On June 28, 2026, around 2:40 a.m., deputies were called to assist with the investigation and traffic control at a motor vehicle crash on Interstate 45 North. While directing traffic near two marked patrol vehicles, with emergency lights activated, Deputy Serrato was struck by a heavy-duty commercial vehicle towing a trailer. Deputy Serrato was transported to a local hospital where she succumbed to her injuries. One other Montgomery County deputy was also injured after being struck by debris. He was treated at a local hospital for minor injuries. The driver of the initial crash was arrested and charged with DUI. The driver of the commercial vehicle who struck Deputy Serrato was also transported to a nearby hospital with non-life-threatening injuries. He was arrested and charged with passing certain vehicles in violation of bodily injury as a result of failing to slow down or move over while passing emergency vehicles. It is a charge associated with Texas Move Over, Slow Down law. One of Erica's greatest gifts was her heart. She was always willing to listen without judgment, offering comfort, encouragement, and understanding to anyone who needed it. No matter what she was facing in her own life, she always made time to help carry someone else's burden. She had a rare ability to make people feel heard, accepted, and never alone. Those who knew Erica will forever remember her joyful spirit, compassionate heart, and the genuine love she gave so freely. Erica is survived by her parents, her sisters, as well as extended family and her brothers and sisters in arms. We here at NBR would like to thank you, Deputy Sheriff Erica Serrato, for your service and dedication to our country. You leave a legacy of love and courage. Our prayers are with your family, friends, and those who served alongside you. You are truly missed.

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0: Is it fact or cap? You tell me.
2: You bought fish from the market,
3: the water cloudy,
2: place it in a bowl
3: that
2: of water.
3: Meat is not
2: if
3: real.
2: Number two, drop your shrimp into cold water. If it sinks, it is fresh. If it floats, that shrimp has been sitting on the shelf for a month. Number three, drop your chicken into cold water. If it lets out a cloudy liquid, that chicken has been pumped full of water to make it look bigger and heavier than it is. So share this with someone who needs to see it. Comment yes if you want more videos like this, and follow along so you do not miss a single one.
4: All right. Well, I kind of messed that one up. Sorry about that, HG. We're not going to really talk about that because we're kind of running out of time, but we wanted to show that. And, you know, all those different things, you know, factor cap, let us know in the comments. Do you think it's true? Do you think it's false? Some things to think about. Okay, now it's final thoughts.
5: At Project ML, gratitude. Our mission is simple: to give motorcycles to veterans who need the kind of peace and freedom that only a ride can give. We sponsor charity events and rides to generate donations to fund the acquisition of some bikes, while direct bike donations make up the rest. We seek to provide a little motorcycle healing to capable vets.
4: And remember, as always, if you know a vet or if you're a veteran and you don't have a motorcycle, we want you to experience the ride, the wind therapy. All right. Final thoughts. 1 minute each of us because we're running out of time. HG, what did you learn today?
6: The complications of being a leader and all the different things that you really have to balance. Your commander, he had a lot of great insight into that. Obviously, a guy with a lot of experience in the field, but yeah.
4: Amber, what did you learn?
7: Just that it's very important to be a servant leader, to be somebody that is there for the genuine purpose to better the organization, the whatever it is. You know, when you're looking for a leader, you need to look at their character and what they've done in the past and really listen to the people who knew them and know them so that you can make a better decision of who you want your leader to be.
4: I agree. One thing that I learned today, I'm going to chew on it for a while because it's a great saying. Leadership is not ego, it's being a servant. I think a lot of people need to remember that. You know, it's okay to delegate duties, but before you delegate, make sure that they know what they're doing. You know, especially if you know how to do it, make sure they do too.
7: I would agree with
4: There's
7: that.
4: Things to chew on. And ladies and gentlemen, before we go, it is today's safety briefing.
8: Happy 4th July, America, you're 250. Don't drink and drive, avoid fires, wear a life jacket, be kind, think before fireworks, and we'll see you Monday.
4: All right, well, with that being said, everybody, have a fantastic weekend. Please come back with all your fingers on Monday. And if you're in an area where you can't fire fireworks, think about the fires. Do something else. So whatever you do, be safe, everybody. From me, HG behind the glass, to Amber in Missouri, we all come together and we all say, we're here for you, not for us.
7: Giving our veterans a voice.
4: Have a great day, everybody. Thanks.
7: Hi, everybody. Be blessed.
4: We will be talking to the Veterans Viking Boat Club. You'll find out with us who they're all about.
7: Yeah.
4: Have a great one, everybody. Bye-bye.
7: Bye, everybody.
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0: Welcome to Veteran Talk with Magic Mike, where what's important to you is important to us. Let's talk. I'm your host, Magic Mike, and today we're diving deep into something close to my heart. How sharing your story and getting behind the mic can be a powerful form of rehabilitation. Whether you're fresh out of service, years into civilian life, or somewhere in between, we've got a space for you here. Because everyone has a story, and broadcasting is how we tell it.
3: Hey, I hope everybody can hear me okay. We had a little bit of a technical difficulty there at the beginning. But anyways, I'm here. Welcome to this episode of Veterans Talk with yours truly, Mike. And we are going to be talking about a plethora of things today. We got a lot of things going on. And first thing to talk about is we have right now in the Senate, it is trying to be passed. So a version of the Military Major Richard Starr Act. So those of you who have not been on my show here before, I've talked about it. The Military Major Richard Starr Act, excuse me, Major Richard Starr was a engineer in the United States Army who contracted cancer or got cancer. Excuse me, not contracted, but got cancer from the burn pits. So he was definitely very, very involved in the whole PACT Act and so on and so forth. Basically, if you are a military member who retired or chaptered out of the military under Chapter 61, which is for medical purposes, due to combat-related injuries. So these are people who were injured in combat, deployed, injured, and were forced to retire from the military. They have what they call a military combat tax on their earnings. So they can get all of their money from the VA or all their money from the retirement, but they can't get both. Now, those of you who know me, I'm a huge advocate of the Major Richard Starr Act. And what it does is it abolishes that offset. So basically, if you have 20 years or more in the United States military and you retire, and then you go on to the VA and you tell the VA, hey, I'm injured, and this is, they rate you at 100% or 20% or 30 or 50 or whatever it is, right? I think it's more than 30% you have to be rated before you get any kind of a compensation. But that money that you get from the VA, if you retire after 20 years, is yours. You get it all. You get both your VA and your retirement. However, if you are forced, and the key word is forced, to retire from the military early due to combat injuries, injuries received while in combat, Chapter 61, there's an offset, so you only get portion of your retirement. Now, everybody knows that that's unfair. Moving forward now, the Major Richard Starr Act would abolish that. So that means that anybody who was combat-related injured in the military would then automatically get both of their pensions, which the money is not significantly ridiculous, because a lot of those people that were forced to retire were right before the 20-year mark. So we're talking about E4s, E5s, E6s, some E7s, right? So it's usually right around that E4, E5 mark and below. And, or you know what, I'll say E6. So when I did the research and everything like that, it was E6 to E5 was very minute. E5 to E4 was about middle range, and E4 to E1 was significantly larger. So it's, there's about 50 something thousand that it would affect. And what it basically would be, we're just for number sakes, the right around number for the midsection is about $28 to $3,500 a month extra that somebody would get. Now that money, we don't know whether it's going to be taxed or not taxed. Right now, they have something called combat related specialty compensation, CRSC, that you can get from your branch of the service. But that is something separate that you have to apply for. Not everybody's guaranteed that. You have to prove that you were in combat, prove that you were injured in combat, Purple Heart, so on and so forth. So like, I receive combat related specialty compensation. That is a portion of that offset, but it's a very small portion. Very, very, very small portion of it, but it's tax-free. So my money from the VA compensation, your money from CRSC is all tax-free. We don't know if their retirement would be taxable then. So for some states, it's not. Some state it is. So it's a bunch of jargon and kind of lumbo, garbage, excuse me, I'll say that. The problem that we're having is, where's the money going to come from, right? So when it comes to the CRSC, who's going to pay for what? So I think it was like $1 trillion or something like that. I have to look. It was a lot of money. It was a lot of money. It was, and I'm going to look this up real quick while I have you guys on here. the CRSC retirement pay, just to give you an idea, this is from a, this looks like a maybe an E4 or whatever. Retired pay before deduction, 1,130. So he was an E4 with 3 years or 4 years in, and he gets paid $1,130 for retirement purposes. The offset from the disability compensation from the VA is $4,307.49. So obviously, it makes no there, it's common sense. You take the VA, right? It's more money. It's tax-free. He would then get, this individual would then get $1,130 of his retirement pay. So in his essential, he gets, it looks like he gets maybe $547 for, excuse me, for CRSC, combat release special compensation. So he gets paid $583. So they take more than they pay, he says, which is about right. So that would eliminate that. So what is going on right now? What is in the works right now? So they have some kind of a bill that would allow the Major Richard Starr Act to pass. However, they have to figure out where they're going to get that money from, right? Because that's all politics and senators and congressmen and politics. That's what it's all about. We'll pass your bill, but where are we going to get that money to pay for that bill? And that's always been the problem. That's always been the argument. So they've come up with a thing that said, hey, we might be able to pass the Major Richard Starr Act and kind of quiet them down. But then you have a group of veterans that are like, hey, that's not fair for us. The two things are tinnitus and sleep apnea, right? So there's a lot of veterans that have sleep apnea as a presumptive two, right? So presumptive two would mean, You have PTSD with sleep apnea as a secondary, right? Because you're not sleeping at night. You're having night terrors, nightmares, and so on and so forth. So a lot of people who have PTSD will have some form of sleep apnea, right? Is it bad enough to warrant a CPAP or APAP or one of those machines? And if it is, that automatically is a 50%. So a lot of people were stuck on 70% for PTSD, and that 50% put them at the 100, and they were 100% permanent totaled. So they readjusted that, and they said it's going to be harder. They didn't say they were eliminating it. So that's a misconception. They are not eliminating sleep apnea. They are going to make it more challenging. It's not going to just be handed out. And tinnitus. So there's a couple things I want to talk about. There's tinnitus, right, which is ringing of the ears, those of you who don't know it, which is impossible to prove or disprove. Right, you can go to get hearing tests. Your hearing test might come back okay, but you have this ringing in your ear. That's your tinnitus, right? There is no special machine. There is nothing out there that can actually gauge whether or not you truly have tinnitus. That's something that they just have to trust that you're saying that you have tinnitus. That's unfortunate, but it is. Fibromyalgia is another one. Fibromyalgia is a nerve that runs down your leg or whatever be it, and that's something else. It's very, very hard to prove, right? So people get that for a rating. PTSD, right? There's no magic wand they can stick in your head and go, oh, look, there's the PTSD right there. If they did, they would fix it. So those are things that are going to be more difficult to prove. Now, I'm going to catch a lot of heck for this. I know I am. And I'm going to probably be bashed on the internet and probably taken down a road and drug like Jesus Christ to the cross on this. But I will tell you this. There are a lot of veterans who are not combat wounded. They're 100% permanent and total. They are terrified that they're going to take away their tinnitus and their sleep apnea, and they're going to be below 100%. That is not what's going to happen. It is saying the law states that everybody else will be grandfathered in, but moving forward, it will be more difficult. Now, we all know that there's a lot of people that run to the VA and jump on that bandwagon. Seriously, we know that. There's a lot of people that are free money. I'm sorry to say it like that, but it is free money. I'm going to run. I'm going to go there, right? And I don't think it's very fair. And I'm trying to be politically correct and trying to be really, really kind when I say this. I don't think it's fair that people who are not combat related that are VA rated, right, should be yelling or screaming because it doesn't affect them at all. The people that are screaming and yelling right now are active duty military who are on active duty. And let me tell you something. I waited 14 years for my benefits. I know people that waited 29 years. I did a veteran who was a Vietnam veteran with Agent Orange, and I helped him get his 40 years later. Think about that. 40 freaking years later, he got his. 40 years. So we have veterans right now that are on active duty who are currently 100% permanent and total before they even leave active duty. How is that possible? How is that possible? Because before they leave active duty, they already have their rating. They already sit down with a counselor. They sit down with a VA rep. They sit down with all these people, and they already have a rating before they even get out of the military. Again, how is that possible? I don't know. I have no clue. But those people are the ones yelling the loudest, oh, that's not fair to me. When I get out of the military, if I have tinnitus or sleep apnea, I'm not going to be able to get my military veterans benefits. So the Jed Morgans out there, who happens to be a double amputee from the United States Marine Corps, okay, stepped on a pressure plate in Afghanistan, lost both his legs. So you're saying that he is the same as you getting ready to retire from the military or get ready to get out of the military, who has never served in combat, never lost a limb, and you're going to claim PTSD because of whatever, or not PTSD, but you're going to claim 100% total, permanent total through the VA because of carpal tunnel that you got from riding all day when you were in the S1 or S2. You're going to compare your, I'm just absolutely blown away at this. I really am. The biggest and loudest people crying about this offset and everything like that. And listen, I'm not in agreement. I'm not saying I'm in agreement with taking from Peter to pay Paul. I'm not in agreement at all. We have enough money to pass the Major Richest Star Act. We have enough money to do this. We should not be at any chance of the road at all taken from other veterans. I agree with that 100%. But the people that are screaming the loudest are people who haven't even gotten out of the military yet. I listen, if you have your comments, please drop me a line, magicmike@mbradio.us. I'm blown away by this. Seriously. If you're on Facebook, drop me a line on Facebook, Instagram, whatever it is, MySpace, whatever. I don't care where it is. Wherever you are, throw me a line. I'd love to hear from you. Tell me I'm wrong. If I'm wrong, I'm wrong. I'm okay with that. I just think that it's kind of selfish for somebody who's still on active duty to sit there and say, well, but. That's not fair. We're talking about tinnitus and sleep apnea, which, right? I mean, come on. At what point do we say, hey, this is where the Bravo Foxtrot or the Blue Falcons come into play? And I'm like, are you serious right now? I'm reading it on the CRSC website and the CRSC, and these people are like, breaking news, major push for pay increase, right, for CRSC. SC, and I'm just blown away. I don't understand this. I don't understand how. I think the problem is that people want to add to a bill that was not intended for them. We are all veterans, and we have all seen some crap. But the Major Richest Star Act has always been specifically for combat-related injuries. CRC is not automatic. I had no clue it existed until 5 years after medically retired. I didn't know it. I had no idea. I had no idea CRSC existed until a command sergeant major from the warrior transition team who I had met said, hey, you never applied for CRSC? I said, no. He said, dude, you need to apply for it. 14 years later, I applied for it like that. It was no problem at all. So I feel like that was partly his fault. He's saying it's partly my fault because I had no idea about it. I applied for CRSC immediately if your injuries were combat related. It's time consuming process, but well worth the money, well worth the bill, was never meant for normal medical retirements. So these people who normally medically retired are now crying as well. Well, what about us? We retired from the Army because when we were in basic training, we were going up a hill, we sprained our knee, so we were medically retired. It's not medically retired. Next, well, but I was in the Army for a year and a half, and I gained a lot of weight and found out I was diabetic, and they medically discharged. Not made for you. Next, listen, I'm going to catch a lot of flack for this, and I'm okay with that. Let's be serious. Let's be really serious. This gentleman says, I'm one of those who will lose money with it being 50% across the board. It's more than what I'm getting now. I can't lose money. I'm not receiving. But I am grateful. At no point after retirement did I think that there would be a possibility of drawing a 20-year retirement. 20-year retirement, which is usually $1,500, $1,200. They're getting a very, very small portion of that. I'm currently at 0%, but I should be 100%. I'm only 3 years into a 7-year time frame, but it appears to me that there are two separate groups who both deserve the compensation. One group has been receiving benefits, one hasn't. The group that has not been receiving benefits sounds like they should have a higher priority, but Congress needs to fully fund the benefits. So the Major Richard Starr Act has bipartisan support from both sides, Democrat and Republican sides, and it has been unanimously voted on. And every time it gets to the floor to be voted on, one person denies it. So far it was Whitaker, and then it was another guy. And it's crazy. It is crazy. I was just reading some of the posts past the act. It's crazy. It is crazy. It is absolutely crazy. Support the Major Richard Starr Act and the wait for concurrent recipients. So here are some facts that I found and I read, and these are incredible. The Military Retirement Fund, or MRF, has plenty of assets to easily cover full benefit retirement benefits for those. No offsets. 54,000 Chapter 61 retirees. Those are combat-related injuries that required them to be medically discharged. Again, combat-related injuries, okay? So 54,000 Chapter 61 retirees who aren't already getting concurrent receipt of both military retire pay and the VA compensation. No additional funding or taxpayer money is needed. The fund can handle it sustainably. So the Military Retirement Fund, right? That's all your SGLI that you guys paid into and all that other good stuff and whatever else, right? That money is invested, right? That money just doesn't go into somebody's pocket. It doesn't go into a company's pocket. It's actually invested. The total MRF Military Retirement Fund asset is $1.793 trillion in investments. Again, that's money that they invest. So that's your SGLI, that's your retirements and everything like that. They take that money. So give you an example, break it down, Barney style, hold your hand like a small child, Sesame Street. What they do is every year they budget and they say, okay, we need $200 billion for the military retirement because we think that this many people could be retiring this next coming year. Well, only three people retire, I'm just giving you numbers, or five people retire, they take the rest of that $200 billion and they put it into investments. And the next year they go back and they go, okay, we're expecting somebody, here's another. So they invest that money continuously. The annual investment earnings for that money that they get, just in investments, the earnings from the investments is $68.7 billion net. Those of you who don't know what net is, and gross is just that. It's gross before tax. Net means it's actually in the hand after you pay everything. Total annual payouts to all retirees and survivors is $80.5 billion. Now, everybody knows that I might be a psychologist. I might be a therapist. I might be a talk show host. I might be a knucklehead, whatever you want to call me, but I'm going to tell you what, I'm not a good numbers guy, but these numbers aren't mathing. Mathing ain't mathing, man, right? So the fund growing fast, assets increased by $188 billion in fiscal year 2025 alone. 54,000 Chapter 61 retirees, typically 20 years of service less, not qualifying for full concurrent recipient under the current rules. The average annual retirement pay for those people, the annual, is $14,000. I need y'all to think about that for a second. $14,000. Let me give you all a second here real quick. $14,000 divided by 12 is a measly $1,166. That is what an E4 with 3 to 4 years would make in retirement. That's crazy. That is crazy. Add annual cost for full offset payments, for unoffset payments, rather. 54,000 times 14,000 comes out to $777.6 million. $777.6 million. I'm going to say that again. $777 million. Not billion with a B, million with an M, like Michael, like magic. That's crazy. But yet we have $68 billion in investments every year. So that's a fraction. That's a drop in the bucket. Why are we not taking care of veterans? Why are we not taking care of the Jed Morgans or the Captain Ryan, right? Double amputee, left and right, or right and left, sorry. Why are we not taking care of these people? They're combat-related retirees. It makes no sense. It makes absolutely no sense. It says here, the present value to fund this whole thing forever at a 4% long-term rate is $19.44 billion. That's just 1%. 1% of the $1.793 trillion that I just talked about. 1%. You know how many people join the military? 1% of the population. That's crazy. So the bottom line is the assets and inflows are more than sufficient. No funding is required, no new funding, just a policy change like expanding concurrent recipient via populace. The Major Richard Stark Act is a no-brainer. It's a no-brainer. It's if you look at the numbers, it is so easy to distinguish that between everything else. 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The radio station gives our veterans talk. Veterans gives our veterans a voice on Veterans Talk. I'm going to take a quick break, get some water for my throat, and we'll be back in a couple seconds, and we'll chat with you some more, and then we'll wrap it up about that. We'll be right back.

0: And you're listening to Military Broadcast Radio with yours truly, Magic Mike, on Veterans Talk. And before we took the break, we were talking about the Major Richard Starack. And just to wrap up a little bit about it and stuff is that there's currently, I don't know, quite a few senators that have not yet signed on to the Major Richard Starack or co-sponsors of it. If you guys do research on the Major Richard Starack, Pete Hegseth, who is the Secretary of War, currently changed now from Secretary of Defense, Secretary of War, was up in front of Congress and was asked if he supported it. And he said, yes, we support, or I support the Major Richard Starack. That was huge. So we have everybody across the board, both left and right, bipartisan supporting it, but there's a handful of senators. Go to ChatGPT, type in ChatGPT and say, what senators in my state of Tennessee, Kentucky, North Carolina, Florida do not support currently the Major Richard Starack? Go online, write them a letter, and ask them to support the Major Richard Starack. It is huge. Currently, right now, it is trying to be attached, or a form of the Major Richard Starack is trying to be attached to the NADA, which is the National Defense Budget. And that will, everybody knows that October is our new fiscal year for 2027. You know, if you get a chance, write your senator a note, a little email, and say, hey, we need you to jump on board. This is something that's really important. So appreciate everybody for listening to that. And it's not a rant. It's more than that. It's something that's really important to me. It's important to a lot of people. And I hope that that people will reach out there and really support this. This is something, again, that's near and dear to my heart. And I think it's really important for veterans. So with that being said, I am probably not going to have a full show right now. I'm probably going to leave a little bit early today, and I'll tell you all why. Maybe I'll have a full show. I don't know. I might gyp some of you guys a couple minutes. But Germany is playing right now in the World Cup, and they're looking pretty doggone good with the United States of America. And Germany right now is playing, I believe it's Ecuador. I'm not sure. I think it's Ecuador. I have to look. But they're playing right now, and I promised that I would go see it. I haven't seen it yet. So, but anyway, yeah, go Germany. Siki saki, siki saki, hoi, hoi, hoi. So go Germany. I wish them the best of luck today. Yeah. So switch gears a little bit. As you all know, the 250th birthday of the United States of America is coming up. It will be, you know, next week on Saturday, and it is going to be huge, right? So a lot of people are worried about, you know, what's going on with this or that, not necessarily terroristic or anything like that, but a lot of people have different feelings about it, the 250th. I myself am speaking at a huge event in Tennessee. I'm speaking at a huge event. I'm one of the speakers there to talk about the 250th birthday. And here's the thing. Here's the realistic part of it. The 4th of July, which is our birthday of our independence, right? It's what we've been celebrating since I was alive, since most of you are alive, your parents were alive. And it is a representation of just that, our birthday. So if our birthday is, you know, oh, I lost it for a second. Are we there? Somebody messing with everything in the background. I'm getting all kinds of stuff in there. Anyway, so yeah, I'm gonna yell at my producer. Hey, get this stuff right. So anyway, so if you are if you're scared about the 250th anniversary of the you know, where you're gonna be at, what you're gonna do, et cetera, just remember this. It is a celebration, and we cannot have fear rule our lives. We have to have fun and enjoy ourselves. That's plain and simple. We cannot have somebody or something, just like what's going on with the FIFA Cup and all that. You cannot have people rule your life, or fear rule your life, right? Faith or fear cannot occupy the same space. It's going to be great if you get a chance to go out or celebrate with your family or friends next week on Friday for the 4th of July. Remember that 250 years. So if you're like me, you have celebrated two centennials. So the bicentennial and now the 250th centennial. bicentennial in half a century. I don't know. I don't know what this. I don't even know what that's called. So enjoy it. Go out there, celebrate with your family. Enjoy it. Remember, it's the birth of our nation, the Constitution, our rights as Americans, and how we enjoy them. So and listen, everybody thinks that our best years are behind us. They're not. They're in front of us. And remember, it's the legacy that we leave to our children and their grandchildren. That's every generation leaves a better United States of America, or at least that's their goal. So don't worry about that. Just go and have some fun. That was somebody had texted me earlier or emailed me earlier about that, you know, and had concerns, and I didn't understand it. But switching gears. Here we go. I'm going to get a lot of feedback for that. Always switching my gears. But I always talk about the Major Richard Starr Act and talk about a little bit about the system and the way it's working. But I wanted to go into something a little bit more near and dear, I guess. And that is relationships while dealing with mental health. That's something that's really important. Listen, all of us are hurt. All of us are broken. All of us are damaged. All of us have been in bad relationships. Everybody's been in good relationships, right? There are relationships that you couldn't wait for them to end. And then there's relationships that you wish they would never have ended, right? Here's something that's really important, really, really important to remember. Moving into a new relationship, do not allow that to damage or hinder what you have started. You know, it's difficult. It's harder to, it's easy to say and harder to do, right? We're in a relationship with somebody and we think they're our forever, and something goes awry. It doesn't matter. Listen, it doesn't matter whose fault it is, yours, hers. It doesn't matter. There is a relationship there, and everybody has a role in that relationship, right? Listen, some people are just pieces of crap in relationship. We got it. Some people are great in a relationship, and the other person just doesn't know how to reciprocate. We got it. There are people who are damaged and don't know how to accept love. And then there's people who love but are scared to love all the way. I mean, there's so many dynamics of it. And I'm trying to be careful here because I don't want to step on anybody's toes here when I'm talking about this. But I want you all to remember this. When it comes to a veteran, whether it's a male or female, there is a set of dynamics with that individual that is instilled with them at a very young age. Unless they join the military at an old age, then it's instilled in them at an old age. But there's something that's instilled in them at a very young age, right? And they have to feel safe because, you see, we are taught as veterans that we're never alone. I remember still to this day, back in the 1980s, what was told to me was, you are not an individual anymore. Your individuality is done. You're no longer an individual. You are part of something bigger than just yourself. You can always feel safe around these people. Turn around and look at them, and they're Black, they're white, they're Muslim, they're Jews, they're Gentiles, they're Buddhist, they're all these variations of different people. Right? Asian, it doesn't matter. The one thing that really did matter was they always provided a safe place for you, meaning that you knew that they always had your back. You see all these tattoos that say, I got your six, or these t-shirts say, I got your six, right? Meaning I got your back. And that's something that we're taught. Now, when a veteran goes into a relationship, he looks for that. He looks for his safe spot. He looks for that person that can protect him, protect his heart, physically, emotionally, just protect him. Right? And when they feel safe and that is ripped out from underneath them, it is that much harder moving forward to trust again, to find love again, because it's not a part of damaged, because I hate saying that word, but it's a part of their programming in their DNA with the way it's reprogrammed when they become a soldier or an airman or a sailor or a marine or a coastie or whatever, that they are never alone. Listen, there were plenty of lonely nights in the barracks. There were plenty of lonely nights in Iraq. There were plenty of lonely nights in Afghanistan. For everybody, I got that. But I knew that when I was, back up a little bit, I knew that when my dad died, the guy who I never really talked to, really never even cared for him, stepped forward and said, hey, I got you. You need to use the phone. Somebody needs to get off the phone. That was Sergeant Chuck Webb, who was killed in Iraq. Okay. Young kid from Hamilton, Ohio. Very quiet kid. didn't really say anything. We both, him and I both passed each other, and I nodded my head. He nodded his. I'd say hi to him. He wouldn't say two words to me. And I just, we were just on different levels. But I knew that he had my back, regardless of where he was at, whether he agreed with me or didn't agree with me. He always had my back because we wore the same uniform. And that's something that's very difficult for somebody who is a veteran, especially somebody who suffers from PTSD, post-traumatic stress disorder, going into a relationship to feel safe. They need to feel safe. I don't care who you are out there. I don't care what program you've gone to or whatever. This, there's a circle here and there's a circle there, and you take your love and you put it there, and you take a little bit of your love and put it there, and your little happiness and put it there, and then we draw from that bank. That's bull crap. Here's the way it is. And I just had this conversation today. I won't say who it was. Love you. Love you to death. I'm not going to say who it was, but the way a relationship should work is like a revolving door. It's spinning. It's constantly spinning. And if you've ever been in a revolving door at a hotel or whatever, while that door is spinning, nobody dares to try to get into it. They all kind of wait a little bit. They kind of judge themselves, right? Look, and they kind of, I think I'm going to wait until they get out, right? Hardly anybody ever jumps in there, right? Those people that jump in there, they're usually either getting caught in the heels or caught in the toes or trying to figure it out, right? Or a little sketchy. That's the way a relationship is. You should always be wanting to have as much love, respect, and admiration and everything into that circle of the revolving door, and the other person should be doing the same. Because you see, if you really care and that's all you care about is making that other person happy, and you put it in that revolving door and that's all they care about is making you happy and put that in a revolving door, and you both jump into that revolving door, that's all you're going to do. And guess what? Nobody from the outside is going to be able to come into that revolving door. You're always going to be just you and that person happy. Nobody's going to come. When you start allowing people to come into your personal life, your relationships, that's when you're at fault. Nobody should ever, ever, ever come between you and your relationship. Nobody. Sister, brother, mother, father, daughter, kid, husband, son, dog, whatever it is. Nothing should ever. And I know I'm going to catch a lot of flack for this, and I really don't care. I really don't. Everybody knows me. They should have called me Delegaff. Is that what they call it? Do I look like I give a? Nobody should ever come between you and your relationship. Nobody should ever be involved in that. When you guys have a discussion, it should be between you two. When you guys have an argument, it should be between you two. When you guys love each other to death, it should be between you two. It should never, ever go outside of your love, respect, and admiration for that individual. That's just facts. Facts. That's the way it is. I have learned so much in the last year about not just about myself, but about relationships and about what should be expected, boundaries, what should be set, and moving forward, how do you deal with that? And it's something that I should have done. Probably would have saved me a lot of heartache. But more importantly, it's something that's important moving forward. And I'll share some scenarios with you. I had an individual that asked me in an email and said, "Hey, listen, I have a hard time with my new boyfriend. He talks about his ex-wife all the time." And I said, "Well, explain to me, how does he talk about it?" Well, we were talking and I asked him why he doesn't have any friends. And he said, "Well, I don't have any friends because I don't trust anybody around my wife, or you know, I don't really trust anybody." And she said, "Well, what do you mean by that?" And he said, "Well, I don't trust people at all because my wife cheated on me with my best friend that I was in the Army with." So he was in the Army and his best friend was also in the Army. And his best friend came over one day to borrow something from his wife, and they wound up having an affair, right? And he found out about it. So there's that trust that I was talking about in the military, right? That trust is broken now two ways. The trust is broken between him and his wife, and that trust is broken between him and his colleague, right? His battle buddy. So when that trust is broken, it's very hard to trust other people. But her problem was she was taking it into the next relationship. So when I asked her, how does he talk about his ex-wife all the time? She said, "Well, I asked him if he has friends, and he says, 'Well, I really don't have any friends.'" And she said, "Well, you were in the military for, you know, however long, 20 plus years, you had to have military buddies that you call and hang out with and stuff." And he goes, "No, not really. I just don't trust him." "Well, why not?" So he then said to her, "Because my wife screwed around with me on a buddy of mine that was in the military." "Oh, you're always talking about your wife." And they got in a big fight. That's not fair. That's not true, and that's not fair. That's really not. That is an example, and that is somebody else that is broken. So taking a step back, she's the broken one. She seems like she needs to do her work because she's so scared of him still being in love with his ex-wife or still being in love with his ex-girlfriend or whatever it be. And she can't move past that, right? Listen, I'm going to tell you guys a little secret. I'm going to grab something to drink. Hold on. Reach over the counter. Just forgive me this one time. All right. I'm not standing up because I'm in shorts, not boxer shorts. I'm just in shorts. I just don't want to stand up being lazy. Here's something. There's always going to be something. I hope this helps somebody out there. And this is my therapy to you from my therapy. Hope that makes sense. There is always going to be, by the way, thank you for the Mimo, whatever idea. Appreciate you. Love you. Here's that was a shameless plug for Mimo and the person who brought me to Mimo. Here's the problem is that when we're in a relationship or we're trying to start a new relationship, whatever be it, there's always going to be something from the past that's going to, I won't say haunt us, but that's going to be there. For me, when I go to a grocery store, I see powdered donuts, salt and vinegar Pringle potato chips, or Twizzlers. It's a set off for me. I literally that night can't sleep. I'll wake up 2, 3, 4 times in the morning having bad dreams. And I say bad dreams are not necessarily bad dreams, they're just dreams. And that dream will set me off into a pattern of depression and sadness and so on and so forth. We have to learn how to deal with that. There's always going to be something there to remind you of your past, good, bad, or indifferent. I have to say that relationships do that, unfortunately. Somebody, you may be in a relationship with somebody, they may say something simple like, what was it, Kiki, something like that. And you're like, oh, that reminded me of my ex. I used to laugh whenever she said that. I mean, something stupid as that. Or, hey, lover, how are you, lover? Miss you, lover, right? Hey there, right? Something simple as that may trigger you into a depression mode or thinking about that. So you have to learn how to combat that. On the other side, if you are in a relationship with somebody who has been burnt like that, because we've all been burnt, some of us more so than the other, but if you've been in a relationship like that, it's easy to forgive. It's hard to forget because the pain is still there. The pain hurts. So if I can give you any bit of advice or a piece of tool that you can put in your tool chest to help you out is give yourself and your loved one grace. If you're dating somebody out there, right, give them grace. There are going to be people out there that are hurt more than you. But here's the reality of it. If you're still searching for love, give that person grace. I'll share this with you. I saw this on a post that I follow somebody, and it said that if they block you in your phone, right, you get an argument and they block you, but they're still reaching out to their exes, who's more important? Something to think about. I literally survived a hurricane, class 5 hurricane. I watched somebody break their arm. I watched somebody go through a whole bunch of stuff. And not one of those exes reached out and said, hey, I got you. Do you need help? Do you need help moving into your new house? And I've thought about this. I've thought about whether I was going to talk about this or not. But I'm going to talk about it because it's something that I protected. Constitution, right? Freedom of speech. I literally was there for a hurricane category 5, almost 5 hurricane, right? None of those exes reached out and said, hey, do you need help? Do you need help for me to come down there and cut up the screened in patio that fell into the pool or clean up the house or help you rebuild or anything like that? No, but she was still reaching out to them. None of them sat there and said, hey, I know you're getting ready to move. Hey, I know you're getting ready to be a grandmother. Hey, I know you're going through a hard time today. No, it was always me that they reached out to. And it was always me that answered that call. It's not about being a hero. It's about being loved. Let yourself be loved. That's the bottom line is let yourself be loved. When somebody truly wants to love you, embrace that. Let them love you. Sure, there's going to be bumps in the road. Somebody once said, I'm looking for my best friend, for my do or die, somebody to hold my hand and walk through this thing called life and share life's ups and downs. There's going to be a lot of ups and very little downs. If you look back, there's more ups than there is downs. Just embrace those ups and not the downs. Don't hold on to those downs. Now, listen, I'm not talking about if the person's an alcoholic, an abuser. Listen, we're in a world that there's so many categories now. The word narcissist is thrown out there left, right, and center. He's a narcissist. I hear that so much. Oh, he's a narcissist. There's more men narcissists out there than women narcissists if you listen to the people on these apps and everything else. It's ridiculous. Here's the reality of it is that we need to get off of the internet. I know, here I am doing a radio show on the internet. We need to get off the internet. Give yourself grace. Don't sit there and doom scroll. Don't sit there on your phone and all day long and look for things. And you're going to hurt yourself. You're going to corrupt your mind so much into negativity, because guess what? Negativity breeds negativity, and negativity is what our brains feed off of. So you don't hear anything about somebody, how they cleaned up the air or had a family fair or county fair. Or something like that. No, but you hear about the affair that they had, right? Or you hear about, nobody cares. Nobody cares. Put all that away. Put all that away. If you stop watching the news for half a second, your life will change immediately. It's unbelievable. Read a little bit. Read a good book. Let your imagination wander. Because you see, the internet, that's what it's taken away, is our imagination, our ability to socialize, and our ability to be humans and to gather. Because there's so many apps out there now that are teaching us that you don't need a man, you don't need a woman. You could do it on your own. DIY project. You could do that on your own. Mm-hmm. I like to see you build a whole fireplace on your own. Oh, I think you can do it. Might not be as fun. I think you could build out your garage all by yourself. Absolutely. DIY, please. Absolutely, you can do it. Won't be as fun. It won't be a bonding experience. It won't be a socially getting together experience, though. You'll be up there by yourself. I will share a story with you. I went in 2006 or 2005. I went to Italy. I went to the Vatican. Had four of my buddies. Out of those four, two, unfortunately, not with us anymore. And nobody wanted to go to the Vatican. They were younger than I was at the time, and they just wanted to drink. So I went to the Vatican by myself, and I was in awe. Seeing a mural that Michelangelo drew, in the Vatican, knowing the popes that were there, it was just an awe. But it wasn't really an awe, because I turned to my left and my right, and there was nobody there to share it with. I go to church almost religiously every Sunday and just dedicated myself to Christ and got rebaptized again. I literally had nobody to come home and share that to. And people often say, well, you know, that's between you and God. And you're right. You're absolutely right. But wouldn't it be neat to come home and share it to somebody, rather than posting it online? Something to think about. Wouldn't it be nice to come home to somebody and share the good things in life? Working in the garden, cutting the grass, getting sweaty, going for a bike ride, dressing up like dinosaurs and having a 4th of July picnic, for God's sake. I don't know. Wouldn't it be nice to just have somebody to share that with, instead of having to look around to see who you can tell? Social media has stolen that from us. Facebook, Instagram, all of these places have stolen that from us. We used to be able to, I can't wait to tell mom and dad. Now, 1.1 million viewers is what we're looking for, right? Think about that when you're thinking about a relationship. We're going to take another quick break, and we'll be right back on Veterans Talk with yours truly, Major Mike. And we will talk a little bit more, and then we'll wrap this up, and I'm going to go watch that game.
1: Today's Time to Shine is brought to you by Dunkin' Donuts, veterans, and first responders runs on Dunkin'.

There ain't no place that I fit in. Raised in the backwoods, and just like him,

with DJ Magic Mike on Military Broadcast Radio. And we were talking about relationships and stuff before we went on the break and the importance of them. You know, and I got a little sidetracked, and as I do, everybody knows I have ADHD. Well, I used to. I brought home a piece of paper when I was in I think, elementary that said I had ADHD. Back then, they called it attention deficit disorder, ADD. And my dad goes, oh, you don't like to pay attention in school. Mm-hmm. Took off his belt and cured me of that in 2.1 seconds. Ritalin couldn't even do that, huh? It's a joke, man. If you're in the military, you're a veteran, you get it. I just got a text message, and it says mandatory funding, and it talks about the Major Richard Starr Act and where we're at with the Major Richard Starr Act. Pretty interesting. Just throwing that back out there. I'm not going back and forth. I'm just saying it was interesting. I got an email from somebody about the Major Richard Starr Act. But we were talking about relationships before we went to the break, and I just wanted to wrap it up real quick with something. And I want everybody to know that relationships are hard. They're tedious. They're expensive. But they're worth every single bit of it. And I will tell you this, and I heard this, and I hope you all hear this and take this to heart. The ride is always going to be worth the fall. Stop taking the negative out of it. She lied to me. She cheated on me. She threw me out of the house. We got in a fight. She didn't love me. Whatever it is, think about the last time that you were with that person and think about the good things and move on. That's it. That's my advice. That is my bona fide, documented, written in a journal advice. Forgive and move on. I'm not saying move on to the next relationship. I'm just saying move on. Take out the good and move on. If that means taking out the good and moving on with your continued relationship, listen, you can't tell me you don't miss your ex. I don't miss him. I hate him, whatever be it. You can tell me that all day long. I don't care if it's been 10, 20, 30, 40 years. I was in a relationship with somebody that was her soon ex had passed away, and she still went and visited his gravesite and still loved him and had a shrine and all that. And that was okay because that's a part of who they are. Embrace that. Embrace who they are. Love them regardless. If they're an alcoholic, get them the help they need. Embrace who they are. They're an alcoholic for a reason. If they're a drug addict, they're a reason they're a drug addict. Find out the reason behind it. Don't go running to everybody else, telling everybody else your business. Your husband's doing drugs and he's smoking cocaine. He works for some audio equipment place and got fired because he pissed hot. Listen, I've been down that road. I've been down that road. People love gossip. Gossip is in the Bible as a sin. Gossip is a sin. Stop gossiping. Start living your life. We're here 23, 25 summers. Enjoy some of it. If you have a loved one out there you've been trying to forgive, forgive them and move on. Forgive them in your heart and move on. You don't have to forgive them and take them back, but give them that grace. Forgive them. Tell them, hey, I remember all the great times we had, and I will always cherish that. I wish you well. If it's repairable, repair it. Fix it. If it's not, that's okay too. But the anger and the hate and the pain that you have in your heart, is those are emotions that take so much energy to produce, to maintain, whereas happiness and true love doesn't. It takes a meager amount of energy to love somebody. So why are we not loving more than we are with everything else? As I do with every show, I try to leave you guys with a little simple quote. And here's my quote for today. We're upon the summers. Life is filled with so many uncertainties, especially today. When you turn on the news, you have the side against this side, and that side against that side. When in reality, all we're trying to do is coexist with each other. Nobody is better than anybody else. Nobody's story is more chanted or damaged than anybody else. We're all part of the same, trying to coexist. Hating somebody because of their political beliefs is absolutely ridiculous. Saying to somebody, if you're a MAGA supporter, I don't want to talk to you, is absolutely ridiculous. Saying to somebody, you're a liberal, we're never going to align with the same thing, is ridiculous. Because guess what? It's the same thing as if when you sit there and you meet somebody and they go, I'm an atheist, I don't believe in God. Oh, but you believe there is a God. Yeah, but I just don't believe.

0: Okay, so you can't be a true atheist. Something to think about. A liberal is not a bad person. A Republican is not a bad person. There's no such thing as that. They're different sides of the political agenda, different sides that they look at. Take care of one another. Take care of each other. Love one another. And we'll see you next week, Thursday, which will be my special edition, the day before or 2 days before our country's 250th anniversary, 250 years. Think about that for a second. Those of you who were blessed to be born before 1976, you are celebrating the bicentennial and the, I forget what they call it now, quincentennial. I don't know what it is. It's 250 years. So 200 years and 50 years. You know what that means? It means you're old. You're old. Embrace it. Take care of each other. Love one another. And when you can, find grace and be kind to somebody. Just be kind, dude. Have a good one. Thank you so, so much for joining me on my show, Veterans Talk, on the radio station that gives our veterans a voice. And remember that we're here for you, not for us, on Military Broadcast Radio, giving our veterans a voice. A special thanks to John, who, again, has been absolutely tremendous. And I can't thank him enough. He's just a plethora of information. Thank you to H Strain and his show. Don't forget the other shows that we have on Military Broadcast Radio. And check them out. They're really good. And JJ, stop. I hope she's out there. I'm probably going to get in trouble for that. JJ, stop going into my thing and messing up my platform. Get your own platform. I'm just playing with y'all. Have a great day, great weekend, and we'll talk to you guys next week.
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Welcome to Love Letters from God. Today we're going to look at three different psalms, and the general subject matter that we're going to be considering is who is it that has the opportunity to live with God? David has given us some interesting information on that very subject. We're going to start out with Psalm number 42. In that particular psalm, listen to what David says. As the deer pants for the water brooks, so pants my soul for you, O God. My soul thirsts for God, for the living God. When shall I come and appear before God? My tears have been my food day and night, while they continually say to me, where is your God? When I remember these things, I pour out my soul within me. For I used to go with the multitude. I went with them to the house of God with a voice of joy and praise, with a multitude that kept a pilgrim feast. Why are you cast down, O my soul? Why are you disquieted within me? Hope in God, for I shall yet praise him for the help of his countenance. O my God, my soul is cast down within me. Therefore I will remember you from the land of Jordan and from the heights of Hermon, from the hills of Mizar. Deep calls into deep at the noise of your waterfalls. All your waves and billows have gone over me. The Lord will command his loving kindness in the daytime, and in the night his song shall be with me, a prayer to the God of my life. I will say to God, my rock, why have you forgotten me? Why do I go mourning because of the oppression of the enemy? As with the breaking of my bones, my enemies reproach me, while they say to me all day long, where is your God? Why are you cast down, O my soul? Why are you disquieted within me? Hope in God, for I shall yet praise him, the help of my countenance and my God. So goes Psalm 42. Notice within that psalm how David is wondering sometimes why he's with God and sometimes why he's not. He's a little bit confused because he doesn't understand what it means to be with God. How do you go about living with God? And what's it going to be like living with him forever and ever? Now we're going to jump over to Psalm 24. And I want you to notice in Psalm 24 how that same thought is kind of continued. The earth is the Lord's and all its fullness, the world and those who dwell therein. For he has founded it upon the seas and has established it upon the waters. Who may ascend into the hill of the Lord? Or who may stand in his holy place? He who has clean hands and a
pure heart, who has not lifted up his soul to an idol, nor sworn deceitfully. He shall receive blessing from the Lord, and righteousness from the God of his salvation. This is Jacob, the generation of those who seek him, who seek your face. Lift up your heads, O ye gates, and be lifted up, you everlasting doors, and the King of glory shall come in. Who is this King of glory? The strong and mighty, the Lord mighty in battle. Lift up your heads, O ye gates. Lift up, you everlasting doors, and the King of glory shall come in. Who is this King of glory? The Lord of hosts. He is the King of glory. I want to notice a couple of things with respect to that particular psalm.

0: David is trying to figure out who it is that's going to be living with the Lord. And when David asks this question, who is this King of Glory? The answer is already given. The King of Glory is he who made the earth and all its fullness. And those who dwell in. He starts that out in verse 1. And he may be called the King of Glory. And the King of Glory is not only because he's the creator, but because his ways are righteous and good. Those who approach him must have clean hands. Notice that. They must have clean hands and pure hearts. The righteous person shall receive blessings from the Lord. Implicit in these affirmations are contrasts with people who live a different kind of life. But truth, justice, and moral integrity are vital to mental health and a sense of well-being. In short, peace that we all want. Living with the Lord is a peaceful place to be. Peace is a fruit of faith and righteousness. Faith in God and in ourselves as well. The righteousness and faithfulness of God provide for you and me our life's paradigm, and at the same time, motivate us to put those things into practice. So if you lack peace yourself, maybe you're wondering, I don't have peace in my life. If you lack peace, is it possible that you're neglecting the truth, maybe? That you're neglecting justice and or moral integrity in some little way? Those are the things that you need in order to be able to be at peace with God. Now, there's one other psalm that we want to look at here, and that is Psalm number 14. The fool has said in his heart, there is no God. They're corrupt. They've done abominable works. There is none who does good. The Lord looks down from heaven upon the children of men to see if there are any who understand, who seek God. They've all turned aside and they have together become corrupt. There is none who does good. No, not one. Have all the workers of iniquity no knowledge? Who eat up my people as they eat bread and do not call on the Lord, there they are in great fear, for God is with the generation of the righteous. You shame the counsel of the poor, but the Lord is his refuge. Oh, that the salvation of Israel would come out of Zion when the Lord brings back the captivity of his people. Of Jacob, rejoice in Israel and be glad. One other thought that I want to note here. Well, I want to continue on and lay in Psalm 15. I just read 14. Lord, who may abide in your tabernacle? Who may dwell in your holy hill? He who walks uprightly and works righteousness and speaks the truth in his heart. He who does not backbite with his tongue, nor does evil to his neighbor, nor does he take up a reproach against his friend, in whose eyes a vile person is despised, but he honors those who fear the Lord. He who swears to his own hurt and does not change, he who does not put out his money at usury, nor does he take a bribe against the innocent. So, have you wondered yourself what it would be like to live in God's house? In ancient Israel, the leather tent or tabernacle housed what was called the Ark of the Covenant, and then there was some other sacred furniture and utensils in it too. And just to be in the tabernacle was a very great honor. The people knew that God did not literally live in this tent, but that's where his presence was felt. It was the place where his people offered sacrifices and prayers to him, and where through the priests and the prophets and everybody spoke to the people. A lot of people think that David in this psalm was asking here, who could be a part of God's congregation? Not who could literally spend the night in the tabernacle. David answers this question by saying that it was the person that walked upright, the person who works righteousness, the person who speaks the truth in his heart. The people who belong to God demonstrate it by how they live. There is no peace for the wicked, Isaiah stated in part of his remarks in God's love letter. But there is peace for the righteous, for those people who do justice. And David says so here in verses 3-5 of this psalm. They will dwell in the house of God. They will be numbered among God's people, and they will enjoy his peace. So I ask the question to you. Do you dwell in the house of God? And if you don't, why not? Let's have a prayer. Our Father in heaven, your house is tremendous. It would be wonderful to be living with you in it forever and ever and ever. But we know that we've got to live right. We've got to be the right kind of person these days to be able to live with you in that house. Help us to do that. Help us to be the kind of people that you want. And then we look forward to the time when, yes, we will be living with you forever. We pray this in Jesus' name. Amen. And that's it for today.
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0: Yo, yo, yo, what is up? What is up? Happy Sunday, happy fun day. We are here at Turnbuckles and Stokers.
1: Sunday, Wednesday, Thursday, whenever you guys see this.
0: Yes, we are here with our special guest of the week, Mr. John Huber.
2: John. Got it. Nailed it. How was it, boys? That was a hell of an intro, man. That was really good.
1: Thank you. That's our new intro. Our producer in Colorado created, I think he created, what, November?
0: Yeah.
2: So who recorded the audio? Who's doing the rap and everything?
1: He did that with AI. He wrote the lyrics.
2: Oh, my God. Really?
1: He wrote the lyrics, and he put it in AI, and he sent it to me and goes, listen, I created you guys a new song. I don't know if you're going to like it. I was like, okay. He goes, so should I send it to you? I'm like, absolutely. He sent it to me, and I listened to it, and I'm like, dude, I'm like, you got something here.
2: That's crazy. AI has taken over the world, man. Listen, I love it, and I hate it at the same time, to be honest.
1: I know. It's, you know, like, it's came up with some very cool logos for us to help, like, promote the shows and kind of, like, take logos and mush them and mash them together. It kind of looks cool. Right. And then there's stuff like that that I'm like, that's even cooler. And you get something, like you said, then there's the downside of it. And it's just like.
2: The downside is killing everybody's creativity. It's killing jobs and stuff like that. But the good news is AI will never be able to roll a cigar. So there's a little job security there.
1: That is true. I mean, you can use AI. I've seen people create AI cigar bands.
2: Oh, yeah. I can spot it a million miles away, though, for sure.
1: Usually you can.
2: Yeah, I can. I can totally tell.
1: Have you actually ran into that at all since?
2: So the guy that I work with on the hat design front, mm-hmm. Over the weekend sent me a bunch of like, hey, what do you think of this for hats? And it was like all these different, like three different layouts. And my immediate reaction, I texted him back, said, somebody's been having fun with AI, huh? And he wrote back, ha ha ha, LOL, what do you think? And I'm like, eh. You know, so you could take some elements of it and then flip. He goes, meaning the hat company, have been using AI to design and come up with design ideas for people that don't know how to design on their own.
1: Right.
2: I mean, I don't have that issue. I'd rather keep it authentic and design our own stuff. So, I mean, but I could tell as soon as I saw it, I was like, oh, you've been having fun with AI, huh?
1: So sometimes the AI designs, like you said, they're really nice. And then you get people that are just having too much fun, and it's like you said, you can kind of tell right away, and it's like, all right, if you toned it down a little bit, maybe you'd have something. But when you start going kind of, like you said, extravagant AI, and you're doing all kinds of different things, it's like, well, now you've gotten away from what we've always had it.
2: Yeah, it'll settle down. People will get their kicks out of it, and they'll settle down. People will use it for certain portions of creation, and then others that, you know, they'll take bits and pieces from it. But to just take something completely and say, like, you know, hey, Gronk or whatever that app is, design a Crown Heads hat or design a Crown Heads band. It doesn't look right. It doesn't come out right. So,
1: I've noticed you've come out with a lot of cool hats lately. You have the Moonflower one that you have on. Then you have I call it like the racing one, that yellow with the gold.
2: Oh, the premium hat. It started off as premium, but it's a riff off of the F1 podium hat, and it says crowned on it.
1: Yeah.
2: Yeah, I mean, we're constantly trying to come up with stuff. I mean, I'm not trying, I am. Right. Usually I'll try to have like two drops per month, brand new designs. I got a bunch of stuff in the queue right now. Moonflower hats, we gave them out at the PCA show when we launched the brand. And then we had half of the production here. I put it online for purchase, and they sold out like in 3 hours.
1: And now you can buy them on your website, right?
2: Not anymore. They sold out in 3 hours.
1: When they go up, that you can get them on the website, right?
2: Yeah, when the hats drop, which I announce all the drops on my Instagram, when they drop, then they're available until they're not available. So
0: let's get to the elephant in the room here.
2: Sure.
0: Why can't we find any Moonflower?
1: Oh, I know. Everybody, nowhere. Everybody, I went to order some because I'm like, let me see if I can order some. Everybody says like back ordered or sold out. And I'm like, wow.
2: I think the online guys put back ordered because they're taking pre-orders. We haven't shipped any Moonflower out. So there's no elephant in the room. It's just there's no Moonflower.
1: Okay, because that makes sense. Because I'd read a comment on, I think it was Neptune or somewhere yesterday. And it said back ordered. And somebody said, do you know when you're going to get some in or when you're going to have them, whatever, or when they'll be back in? And they had said early May. And I'm like, oh.
2: Early May. No.
1: Yeah, I was like, oh, okay. I'm like, and I looked. I'm like, well, we're towards the end now. I'm like, maybe they sold out. I'm like, maybe that's
2: the whole thing. I would think the same thing if I was you. I see the confusion. No, we when we dropped it, announced it, whatever, at PCA in the middle of April, the idea was, the goal was to ship it in May. And we had, on our side, we did met all our deadlines, checked all our boxes. On the Garcia side as well, at the factory level, there was a delay with the materials, meaning the rings, the shelf talkers. That set us back a little bit. And then now everything's packed and ready to go. We got the entire first production ready to ship. And I've been checking in with the Garcias every other day. And their hiccup, their snag now is customs clearance. They can't get their customs agency to sort this out so we can get it on, you know, on a plane and ship it. That said, hopefully they're even going to try to go to a different customs clearance agency down there. So
0: let me ask you a question, John. So
2: yeah,
0: being a distributor and a cigar roller and a cigar maker and all of that, how hard is it to get your cigars to go through customs?
2: I don't deal with any of that. We have agencies that deal with it. So in Nicaragua, they have an agency on their end. And then when we land here, we have another agency that we pay to clear it and then put it on a freight forwarder and get it over to here. So we just pay money for it. That's a lot of money. So that's just, it's just another part of the machine that you got to keep going. So anyway, the long story short, we have not received or shipped out any moonflower, and we're anticipating getting it out there, hopefully, at least getting it shipped from Nicaragua sometime in the next week.
1: Okay.
2: Everybody's just on a holding pattern waiting for this customs thing to free up. On the other side of it, Ba's family had a release called Maracana coming out of their Honduras location, my father. That left yesterday. They had no problems with Honduras. So that shipped, and it should be in Nashville tomorrow, and then we'll probably land here at our warehouse early to mid next week. Which will probably, depending upon what happens with the stuff coming out of Nicaragua, we either start shipping that immediately or we'll just hold it and so we can ship everything all together. So
1: and it's always so like they get all the constant
2: juggling act, man.
1: So how did the pre-sale or the release go at PCA for the moonflower?
2: Fucking brilliant. Fucking brilliant, man. It exceeded my expectations, honestly. Like typically, like, to kind of frame it up, like last year when we dropped Broadway and the rebrand, we had ordered 500 boxes of each size of Broadway, three sizes. And we came close to selling them out, but I think we sold out maybe 80-85% at the show. This year, I knew that Moonflower was going to hit. So we almost doubled it. We said, okay, let's pre-order 800 boxes of each. We oversold the 800 boxes of each.
1: Oh, wow. Shit.
2: So, yeah. So that's how good it went.
0: God.
2: Yeah, so, I know. Nuts.
0: So you're doing really good with the Moonflower.
2: It hasn't hit the shelves yet, but I mean,
0: right, you know, but
2: from
0: I'm
2: what
0: saying,
2: people
0: like,
2: saw and smoked, yeah.
0: What about your Tennessee whiskey?
1: He means Tennessee Waltz and stuff like that with the rebrand.
0: With the rebrand.
2: Yeah, there's not a single box of Waltz on the shelf. We're sold out. There's not a single box of Jericho Hill on the shelf. Sold out. Not a single box of La Imperiosa on the shelf. Sold out. Everything that we rebranded has just been flying. Absolutely flying.
0: That Jericho Hill, man. Bro, we get those for like $8.
1: Oh, that's the original runs.
0: And those are freaking
1: the original runs of the Jericho Hills. The box press with just the very small label, as I call it.
2: Yeah. That was before we rebranded it. It's the same blend. I mean, we haven't changed anything since we released it in 2014. But now that we rebranded, it's getting more eyes on the product, more encouraging trial. People are smoking going, oh my God, what is this? This is so fucking good. That's the poor man's Padron, what we called it.
0: So let me ask you this question. So how does it, like, for the Jericho Hill, let's take Jericho Hill.
2: Uh-huh.
0: Like you said, it's a poor man's Padron.
2: That's so, what I nicknamed it.
0: Right.
1: Which, by the way, for the price, it's probably one of the best cigars out there.
0: So for to do that, how does it feel to know that you're selling out of all of this stuff? Like, you can't even go in your shop and say, I want a Jericho Hill.
2: It feels good and it feels bad at the same time, because it feels good that people are, you know, connecting with the product, buying it, selling out. It feels bad because we can't keep up with the demand. And so that means people get impatient with their orders. We had some guy yesterday, like, where's my PCA order? Like, dude, I mean, we're doing everything we can to get it out there. It's just, it's this situation happens all the time in this industry. If it's not material delays, it's custom delays, it's this, that, or the other. The good news is
1: it's also out of your control too. And I think that's what a lot of retailers, you know, don't understand or they miss, is the fact that it is, you know, when it comes to stuff like that, that's stuff that you personally can't control.
2: 100%. But, you know, they don't understand it, or they don't care to understand it. Like, it's your problem, not mine. Where's my product?
1: Right.
2: So it feels good and bad at the same time. I mean, it's better than the alternative of just having hundreds of boxes of something laying there and no orders coming in.
1: Right.
2: But knock on wood, we haven't been faced with that for sure.
0: Well, damn, bro. I got to say, John, we've known each other 2 years, if that, 3 years. And every time Joey texted you about something, you got back to him within 24 hours. I try to.
2: Although this last round, I've been a bit bad about it.
0: And I understand.
1: That box of 2025 Las Calaveras was fantastic.
0: Yes, it was. It was great, by the way.
1: Smoked through that entire box. Thank you
0: very much. I appreciate that.
1: That's the one I bought from that I caught on sale on Atlantic. I bought the Robusto Gordo, the 5x56.
2: 56, yeah.
1: Oh, that was a phenomenal cigar.
2: This is usually the time of year where we start to announce, or at least build up to the announcement of Las Calaveras, but there will be no Las Calaveras this year. So we're taking a year off.
1: I mean, you're doing the release of the Moonflower. You rebranded everything this year. You did a lot in one year. You don't want to overload the market.
2: No, we don't. Absolutely not. Plus, Las Calaveras has always been a monster for us. It's always been our number one in terms of moneymakers. Las Calaveras is like huge. Even though people see it as an LE, the production that we've been doing would make a lot of smaller companies happy with an annual production. We just happen to sell it out like in, you know, 3 or 4 weeks, sometimes hours.
1: Right.
2: And I just felt like after 25, I'm like, man, I'm just kind of burned out on the whole theme, and I'm burned out on the idea, and I don't want to bastardize it and just come up with a different color band or whatever. So I'm like, let's put it on hold for the first time since 2014, actually, because we've done it every year, including the pandemic year since 14. And this year I said, let's just let it breathe for a minute before we kill the goose.
0: You know, John, that's a smart thing, because some people, like, they just go and rebrand stuff and things like that. Everybody's like, oh, I'm smoking this. I said, bro, I got like those in my collection. Like, it's not nothing. It's the same cigar, just a different wrapper. No, it's not. No. Okay, it is. You're right.
2: I will add to the sentence, even though we're taking Calaveras off, I did plan last year to reintroduce and re-release something that we did 2 years ago for our 10th anniversary of Calaveras. You know, it's called Decimo Aniversario, which was the original blend of the 2014. We did that in a 2,510 counts back in 2024. Thing just ripped. It flew off the shelf. I said, all right, instead of doing Calaveras, let's bring back the Decimo blend, which is the OG. And we're going to do that in three different sizes. That'll be dropping probably like around July.
0: Okay. So
2: it won't be the levels of production that Las Calaveras is. Instead of like, you know, 120,000 cigars, this will be like closer to like 72,000 cigars, something like that.
1: Okay.
2: So.
1: I mean, I heard great things about that blend. I mean, I watched it fly off the shelves.
0: Yes, we did.
1: Most shops, they got them in and they went right out the door.
2: Yeah. Yeah, I had a lot of feedback, especially from retail tobacconists, like, hey, why don't you do the Decimo again? I'm like, let me catch my breath. And so, you know, then I started thinking after last year to take the year off of Calaveras and let's plug in Decimo in three different sizes. So It's always something, man.
1: Okay. Hey, so, you know what? At least you have the ability to plug and play.
0: John, how does it feel to know that you can decide what comes out, when it comes out, and how it comes out?
2: I don't know any other way to do it. It is stressful. You're right. It's stressful. It's a lot of pressure, but no pressure, no diamonds, you know? So I've just kind of gotten used to it over the years, because that's always been, whether we, when we started out with just four kicks, or like now I'm juggling shit all over the place. It's just been the only way to do it. It's only, my only way I know how, but I don't really get consumed with the pressure. I just look at it like, okay, I'm fortunate and blessed to be able to do this. It's fun. I get to create, and I work with some really great factories. So don't bitch about it, because there's a lot of other people that would like to do what I do.
0: So tell us, and I'm sure we went through this the first time you were on.
2: Mm-hmm.
0: Tell us how you got into starting your cigars.
2: How I got into cigars in general, like what got me in the business kind of a thing, or just Crown Heads or what?
0: Like however you want to put it.
2: I was a cigar geek, man, back in the mid-90s. I just fell in love with cigars. And I was at a turning point in my life where I just wanted to do something that I loved instead of having to go to work and hate what I do. And I had a lot of shitty jobs at the time that I'd gone through. Fell in love with cigars. And I was like, this is what I want to do. How do I get in? There was no DMs. There was no social media. It was like you had a phone and write a letter. That was it. Kind of a thing. And I got in the business that way. That's what got me into it. And then I cut my teeth with CAO. CAO is where I worked from 96 to 2010. That was like my undergrad degree. And then I was fortunate enough to have the opportunity to start Crown Heads. That's a real cool condensed version.
0: That's cool though. I mean, to come up with a name called Crown Heads and everybody loves your cigars.
2: Thank you.
0: Fucking amazing, because me and Joey go to different lounges throughout New Jersey, Pennsylvania, and all over.
1: And if they don't carry a lot of your stuff. If they don't
0: carry a lot of your stuff, I say, how come you don't have
1: this? Normally, well, so if they don't carry a lot of the stuff, they normally carry the Juarez at the very least.
2: Yeah, that's like the value. They
1: carry the Juarez. Yeah. And I'm like, okay, well, at least you have something I know I'm going to enjoy.
2: Juarez has been an interesting case study, because that whole blend started off because our distributor in Germany, I'm going back to like 2017 or something, they wanted me to do an exclusive just for Germany. So I kept sending them samples and they kept rejecting them. I'm like, finally, like, what the fuck is it that you want? And they're like, I want dark, I want this, I want this, I want heavy. I'm like, okay, fine. I had that, I came up with that blend. Sent it to them. They're like, nah. I'm like, all right, fuck all y'all. We're going to just keep this. And, you know, I've got it in my back pockets. And then,
1: right,
2: you know, a month or two later, my business partner at the time, Mike Condor, says, hey, I got a call from Thompson Cigar Company that they've since been bought out by somebody. I can't remember who it was. And they want you to do a catalog exclusive. I said, okay, I got the perfect thing. And I had that blend. And so I came up with the branding of it and this, that, and the other. And gave it to them as an exclusive. Well, 6 months went by and they didn't do shit with it. They just sat on it. And I'm like, we were going to the trade show. I think it was in 2019 maybe. And Condor says, hey, is there anything else we could take to the trade show? You know, just to pad it a little bit. I'm like, look, why don't we fucking take Juarez and turn it loose and see what happens? No sales sheet, no collateral. Just open some boxes, hand out the cigars, tell the people how much it costs and take orders. Okay. So that's what we did. And we just said, fuck it. We didn't have anything signed. You guys sat on it in the warehouse for 6 months and didn't do anything with it. Right. And it took off. And that was fucking 7 years ago. And it's always been, you know, it's always been a consistent seller, top four or five brands, that kind of a thing. So
0: listen, Juarez is a great cigar. I fucking love it. And not because you're on here, but because it's a cigar, it's a poor man, and I hate to say it, it's a poor man's hot. That's what it is. I can go to a cigar shop.
1: It's right an now. Everyday cigar.
0: It's an everyday.
1: You know, if you like that kind of
0: grass, I can I could sit here and smoke.
1: Not only that, you have to enjoy that kind of, you have to enjoy that kind of feel, you know, that, that fuller body experience in order to really enjoy that Juarez for what it is.
0: Correct.
2: Right.
1: And if you smoke, well,
2: you can, you can take the band off of those things and give it to somebody and they'd be like, us, a $9 to $12 cigar. But we've kept it down to like seven to nine. So
1: now when you did that, how did Thompson react to that?
2: There, it was whatever, because there was no signed agreement. We were just like, hey, you fucking had your run at it. You didn't do anything with it.
1: Right.
2: And then I think it just got lost in the shuffle, and then they got bought out by somebody. I can't remember who it was. So it's all history now, but no. And then since Juarez, we come out with another value prop last year, like in November, called Thunder Kiss.
0: Oh my God, that was great.
2: And so Thunder Kiss was like even like I think a better value prop than Juarez. I mean, it smokes great.
1: I think it's fantastic.
2: Yeah, and SRP on that's like $675.
1: Yeah, so, I bought that one bundle from Creekside.
2: Mm-hmm.
1: I got halfway through it. I was almost done. I placed an order for two more, and I couldn't figure out why my order wasn't shipping. I'm like, finally, I messaged them, and I'm like, hey. You know, I placed an order. I'm like, it still says that a label was created.
2: Right.
1: And I'm like, I don't know if it got lost, whatever. And the guys over there were very helpful. They're like, listen,

0: I joined it and I interacted a little bit. And then one day, God, I don't even remember when it was. It was months ago. Somebody said, hey, we love Broadway. We want it in a Corona. And as easy as that was, I just started texting Dave. I said, do you want to do this? And he's like, yeah, let's do it. Let's get some samples and let's do it. And da, da, da, da. So we went back and forth, said, okay, 5x44, let's do a closed foot. Da, da, da, da. Got the samples. I said, are you ready for your Disc Corona? I kind of nicknamed it because it came from Discord and it was a Corona. So I said, Disc Corona. And that cigar came out phenomenal, bro. It's just like unbelievable.
1: That's next on my list. I'm like, I got to order that. I got to reorder the Thunder Kiss. I said, because I'm completely out. I've been out since that pack was gone.
0: The Disc Corona was so good. Like, it all went to Creekside, and the original production was 350 bundles. And last time I talked to Dave, they had sold 320 already. And that was like in the first few days. So I don't even know if they have any left. But I said, damn, I missed that cigar. So he ended up sending me three bundles and pretty much smoked through all of them. I'm just keeping one for the archives. But I didn't even get a chance to smoke it. It flew. And that was a fun project. And it was a really freaking good cigar.
1: Now, is that something they're going to be carrying all the time? Or is that just kind of like a one-off limited?
0: I've left the door open to them. I said, look, this would be your size, your project, your whatever in perpetuity. Whenever you want a reorder, just say yes. And so that's why he never marketed it as a limited edition. He says otherwise it would have sold out in like an hour, but he said it's just, you know, this is the first run of it, so that's up to them when they bring it back.
1: I feel like when it comes to stuff like that, you know, I feel like it's, they don't, like you said, they don't market as a limited edition, because if it does sell and then you decide to bring it back, those people that paid the limited edition price will be like, oh, well, I paid this and now it's only this price and it was a limited run and I bought 10 bundles and now I'm just going to sit on them because you have, you know, then it becomes kind of a customer. Oh, well, you know what? I spent all this money and now they're bringing it back. I could have just waited and this and that. So it's a good thing the door is open for it, because like you said, they sold 320 bundles in a matter of weeks.
0: Like days, actually, really. And the rest of them are just in store right now. I don't even know if they have it online yet or not, if it's still online. But those guys, I love working with Creekside. They're just a great group of guys, and their customer service is second to none. But they're, going back to the Thunder Kiss thing, they're the reason why Thunder Kiss, or a big reason why it blew up, because my whole plan, I'd been working on Thunder Kiss for most of 25, and then I had it in the office like in October, November. And I told our VP of sales, Miguel, I said, look, we're just going to, or I don't want to do a press release. I don't want to make a big splash.
1: Right.
0: I just want to send samples of this to the guys when they go to the store, let them smoke it with somebody. No pressure. If you like it, here's the price, kind of a thing. It was going to be a very soft, organic launch. Well, Creekside boys were down to shoot a podcast in our warehouse, and Dave was snooping around. He noticed, he's like, oh man, you got Thunder Kiss in. I'm like, yeah. Do you mind if I talk about it on the pod? I'm like, no, go ahead. By the time he left, he had smoked it, and he pre-ordered like 50 bundles. And he said, by the time he got back to Ohio, they were sold out. Ordered another 100. Those were sold out. So it just kind of caught fire because of that podcast. And it couldn't have worked out any better. My whole thing was like, hey, this is a regular production thing we're doing for everybody. It's open to everybody. It's not a limited edition. It's just a value proposition for people that want a really good cigar for less than $7. And here it is. And we've done phenomenally well.
1: It's one of those, like the Juarez, you can take the band off and people will tell you that's a $9 to $12 cigar.
0: Mm-hmm.
1: Because of the way
0: it really is.
1: That first day I got them, I opened it right. I didn't even wait. Like, I normally, people are like, oh, you got to wait 24 hours, or, you know, some people wait a month. I'm like, no, I'm like, if they're shipped properly with the proper humidification, I'm like, you should be able to get that order.
0: Mm-hmm.
1: Go like this with a knife if you have to open it and just start smoking.
0: Agreed.
1: I'm like, that's how they're meant to be when you get them.
2: And 100%. Your cigars, when you send them to us, they're always humidified, always.
1: Right. And no matter, and you know, I think that too is a testament to, you know, the places that ship them. Because like, I was on the phone with somebody the other day and we were talking about

0: some of the stuff that we're working on and get it. We did a deal with a broker who's actually trying to help us get our own cigars out there. He's kind of handling everything.
1: Mm-hmm.
0: Almost like a licensing thing. He's collecting all the money. We're just collecting, you know, the profits and fee off of it.
2: Kind
0: but,
2: of a high price.
0: You know, we were talking about the, bring it back to kind of the shipping process. And everybody's like, why is it so high? I said, because, you know, I got to pay for the bags they're shipped in to properly ship, the proper humidification, so that when you get them, you can open that bag, pull that cigar out, and start smoking.
1: Right.
0: You know, I'm like, pay for the proper shipping boxes. I'm like, you know, and I'm not doing any of this. I said, this guy has his own shipping system. He's got his own everything. I said, so, you know, they're like, yeah. And I understood, like, the price was high. I kind of knew that going into it.
1: Mm-hmm.
0: I said, it's the way he does it is that's the only reason it's a little higher. I said, and ironically, the factory they're coming out of is the Pichardo factory.
1: Oh, right on.
0: He's got a relationship with those guys.
1: I validate that 100%.
0: He's like, you heard of them. And I'm like, the name sounds familiar. And then he goes, they made stuff with Crown Heads. I'm like, oh, okay. Because, you know, you hear all these different factories. And I'm like, I know the name. I can't place it. That's who he had done his cigars with. He had
1: the problem with Pichardo is he's changed names so many times. Like when I'm sending a press release that involves him to Half Wheel, it's like, Charlie will always text me back like, okay, what's the name this week? It's become a running joke because they went from like Pichardo Cigars to Takanixa to there was another name in the mix and they went back to Takanixa. Then it went back to Pichardo Cigar. It was just like there's right. No continuity to it. But Aradio Pichardo is the gentleman that runs that factory and he's a Cuban expatriate. He's a fantastic blender. Great the guy. They make Mildias, Mildias Maduro, Juarez, Thunderkiss. Am I leaving anything out? No. Yeah, those are the brands that we make with them.
0: The guy was like, well, we can do your own brand. I'm like, well, listen, here's the thing. And I was like, I laid everything out. I'm like, if I'm going to white label a project, I said, I want to taste it before I do it.
1: Of course.
0: You know, I said, because I've seen people that have white labeled, I said, and I get the cigars because they want us to try them. I'm like, and they're a dog rocket. I'd rather throw out the window.
1: Mm-hmm.
0: So I was like, I don't mind doing it, but I want to test them. And then we tested a Habano and a Maduro, and I'm like, and they were Robusto and Toro size. And I'm like, yeah, that's kind of what we want to do. You know, we smoked the cigars that the guy did, and then he sent us samples of, I think it was along the lines of something he, like the ones he had sent us,
1: mm-hmm.
0: but just tweaked a little bit. And I was like, we smoked them. I'm like, all right, for the first release, that's what we're going to do, whatever. But the pricing, because the pricing is higher, we have like feelers, but people are not really, you know, biting. And I'm like, it is what it is. And the guy's like, how's it going? I'm like, listen, nothing yet, but that's okay. I said, we don't let it bother us. We just pull it back. Go back to the drawing board and figure something else out.
1: Well, you know, making the cigar is one thing. And there's the next level is like, how do you get people to try the cigar?
0: Right.
1: Because if the product's good, the product will speak for itself. But you got to encourage sampling. You got to encourage trial. How do you stand out on the shelf? And there's a myriad of things. It's like people think, oh, you just come up with a blend, throw a band on it, and you're going to make $1 million. And it's not that easy. There's a lot of different layers to the business. Making a great cigar is just one component, really.
0: Right.
1: But I can tell you that whatever you validate with Aradio, you're going to get it consistently. His consistency, his quality control is fantastic. Like I said, those are the brands. We also make Blood Medicine with him, Belgian Blue. I mean, he's been a joy to work
0: with. Belgian Blue is very good as well. I actually had the opportunity to smoke that. The other one that was good, I think somebody had given it to me. No, you know when I got it in one of those. No, I got it in one of those. I think it was one of those Secret Santas or something. Somebody had sent it to me. The one that I really enjoyed that I actually had gotten my hands on quite a bit was the La Crema.
1: Oh, La Crema, we discontinued that.
0: Yeah, that was. I had the. I think it was the Toro size. That was a great smoke.
1: What was that? I'm sorry, you guys. I had to look at something real quick. Why did it discontinue that? Because that particular cigar made at Casa Carrillo, we've historically had peaks and valleys getting the proper Connecticut broadleaf wrappers for that cigar. through Ernesto Perez Carrillo. Like, he would, like, literally 1 year he'd be like, okay, you can't have any broadleaf. I'm like, what? Okay, so now all of a sudden we're like on back order for that product. So it was never a consistent supply on the broadleaf, and then the prices were going crazy. And we already had Broadway is broadleaf, Waltz is broadleaf, Mildias Maduro is broadleaf. I didn't need four broadleaf cigars in the portfolio, so one had to go, and that was it was a hard decision, but not that hard because that was the one that we had the most issues getting on a consistent basis.
2: That's understandable. Why have five broadleafs if you don't need them?
1: Exactly. So, yeah.
0: So let's take a quick little commercial break.
2: And we'll be right back.
0: And then we'll come back.
2: With Mr. John Huber.

0: Yo, what is up? What is up? We are back. I am the big dog. That is the Vanilla Gorilla. And we are here with John Yu. But you got to excuse him. He's a very, very busy man.
1: And we appreciate the time he took out of his day to sit with us.
2: My pleasure.
0: So, John, let's kick into the Moonflower. Go ahead, bud.
1: Now, I know the Moonflower, you did your videos on Instagram talking about the different sizes. For everybody that didn't see, what are the different sizes? And if you can disclose, what's the blend and kind of,
2: of course,
1: you know, how did you come up with it?
2: Sizes, there's a Corona Gorda 6x46. 46 is my favorite ring gauge, so I had to put it in there. It smokes my favorite of the three. The Robusto is a 552, and then Toro is a 654. Not my favorite, but it's our number one selling SKU across the board, so I had to put it in there. The blend is it's a Corojo wrapper from Nicaragua. The binder is double binder, also from Nicaragua. There's a Jalapa and Esteli on the binder, and then the filler is all Nicaraguan as well. You got Jalapa, Esteli, and Condega. So essentially, you're looking at 100% Nicaraguan puro. The blend is a riff off of a cigar we did with the Garcias back in 2015-16 called Las Marias, which I thought at the time was one of the best things we'd ever put out. And for whatever reason, it didn't get traction, so we discontinued it pretty quickly. But there was a cult following for Marias. I kept seeing and getting messages, bring back Marias. So I started that with the jumping off point of the blend. We modded it a little bit to make it a little bit sweeter, richer, less sharp. And that's Moonflower, man. That's it. And so that's the blend inspiration and the Vitolas. The brand inspiration, Moonflower, is something that is kind of like an homage to my wife, because when I first started dating her back in 2010, she was gardening and she had these things called moonflowers. I'd never seen what a moonflower was until I met her. And she explained to me it's a night bloom, meaning it only opens, the flower opens up at night. That's and then it folds back. Yeah, it folds back during the day. And then I started researching it more. And I learned that it's kind of become a symbol for like overcoming dark times and challenging times. And anyway, along the years, it became something that was important to our relationship. And then about, I think, 4 years ago, I had two moonflowers tattooed on my hand, one for her, one for me. So it's always meant something special to me. And so when I needed a brand inspo for this blend, I was like, hey, I'm gonna call it Moonflower. I think this is pretty cool. So that's where I came from.
1: And that's fucking awesome. How'd you come up with the colors for it? Because I know usually the colors have something to do with the blending or the branding. How did you come up with that light blue and dark blue kind of color band?
2: So I've been working for like 2 years now with a gentleman in the Dominican. His name's Juan Carlos Fondier. He's the one that I worked with on the rebrand. He's the one I worked with on Broadway. And so what we've done together, we've worked a lot of hours together. So now what we do is I'll come up to him and I'll say, okay, here's what we're going to do. Here's the brand inspiration. Here's the mood board. And I sent him pictures of moonflowers. I sent him all of these things about moonflowers. I sent him the blend, all of that. And he's the one that came back with that colorway and that scheme. And that the bands are just like phenomenal. They're something you really need to see in person. Like everything I put on social media is one thing, but when you see it in person and you kind of rotate the cigar and it's just like, oh my God, this is gorgeous.
1: I'm looking forward to having it in my hand with the band, because I've even told you through Instagram the band color is.
2: Yeah, it really pops.
1: Pops.
2: It really does. It's beautiful. In fact, this was the first time I think ever that Rydog, who prints the bands in Holland, that they used a material is called, God, was it Erodium or something like that? And that's what took so long, because they didn't know if it was going to work. And then they kept doing trial after trial with it to make it. And then it came out phenomenally well. And so when you see the band, it's like you look closely and there's almost like a holographic image of the moonflowers behind the logo and everything. Cool. It's pretty cool. I couldn't have been happier with how it turned out. We were already working on 27 now. So I left PCA last month. And I got the project that I wanted, the blend that I wanted, green lighted with the Garcias. And then I right away went right back to Juan Carlos. I said, okay, I got 27. I'm going to send you the mood board. I'm going to send you the information. I'm going to send you what I see and everything. And so we're about 50% of the way.
1: Let me ask you this, John. That's good.
2: Yeah, so you have to.
0: How is it a gentleman like you sits there and goes, hey, I think I want to make this, but I need a test. How does that work? Like, I don't understand. Like, I understand how to test the cigars, but like, how do you come up with like all of this stuff in your head?
2: I don't know. It's just, I mean, I'll wake up and just have an idea and I'll try. It just kind of comes to me, man, to be honest with you. Like it could be simple, stupid stuff. Like yesterday I pulled up a mock-up of a hat that I'm working on. And one of my reps was right over my shoulder and he's like, oh my God, I love that. I'm like, yeah, it's pretty cool, right? And he's like, yeah. And I said, it literally came to me 2 nights ago at like 3 a.m. I woke up and go, oh, that works. And then I sent the idea the next morning to my designer and sent me the layout. So it just comes, like, you know.
0: That's
2: insane. I don't know.
1: And you know, cigars too, like you said, also not only with your stuff having the, like you said, the hat people, the band people, you know, I think the having the proper cigar factory as well, that like you said, if you have a blend at like 3 o'clock in the morning, you can even just shoot them a text like, hey, here's what I'm thinking. Can you make me something? And I think that's a testament to your relationship with the factory, but also with the rollers and blenders as well, that they're able to take, you know, either notes or, you know, a wrapper or kind of all the different things you're looking for and make that into what essentially you're testing and eventually becomes the final product.
0: And not only that, so let me ask you this. How often do you go to Nicaragua and DR and all of that?
2: I don't. Not anymore. I mean, before COVID hit, early on in the formation of Crown Heads, I was going down there probably 4 or 5 times a year. And then about 5 years ago, my father-in-law had a massive stroke and literally just changed our life. My wife and I, we live about 8 miles from them. So we became the primary caregivers for him and her mother. And to this day, my wife is the primary caregiver, really, for them. And so a lot of her time and energy is pulled off to manage that household. So, you know, for the first 2 years, I canceled all my travel. I didn't do anything. I didn't go to the sales meeting. I didn't go to the factories. I didn't. So now I'm at a point where I don't need to go to the factory. I know what I'm doing. I don't need to be there to micromanage a blend. I can just say, okay, hey, look, send me this and then let's try it. And then I'll get it. And then, you know, I'll be like, oh, you know what? It's a little sharp. Let's swap off a leaf of Jalapa for this or whatever, you know? And I mean, that's how Broadway came about. Like I had Le Petit Cier already as a regular production brand and I wanted it a little stronger. I said, let's change one leaf. I mean, I know enough, you know, I know enough of the ingredients in the cabinet that I know it's going to taste. So I don't, you know, people that say, oh, you got to be down in the factory. Da, da, da. I'm not 100% sure about that. You know, I don't think those guys are great at what they do. I don't think they need you peeking over their shoulder.
0: Well, that's
2: to do
0: like,
2: it any better.
0: Just like even they say with Jonathan Drew, he don't smoke cigars. Jonathan's been on Instagram posting up him smoking his cigars.
1: But when you
0: and things like that. Right. And I laugh because they say I said he does smoke, but after a while, you got to take a break because it kills your palate.
2: You know, just by the nature of my lifestyle, I don't smoke on the weekends because I'm home. When I'm home, I try to shut all this off. I don't go on Instagram constantly. I don't work on works. And, you know, there's exceptions. But for the most part, when I'm home, especially on the weekends, I'm like, I want to be with my wife, my daughter, and just kind of focus on that. So I don't smoke. So it's a good little kind of pause button. Then I come back on Monday and I'm back to the 4 to 5 cigars a day, testing blends, testing, you know, everything I get is like, this is my homework here. It, you know, I got bundle after bundle, after blend, after blend. And
0: I mean, feel free to send some to me. I'll test them. Let you know.
2: I appreciate that. I never put that on anybody because everybody says the same thing, but I like it to be like, if it succeeds, great. If it fails, it's on me.
1: Right.
2: I don't want anybody else taking the,
1: you don't want that judgment of something that may not be where you want it yet.
2: Yeah, I mean, I kind of know. You do this long enough, you know. It's like, right. You know, if you work in the music business long enough, you hear a single, you know. You don't need to know how to play guitar and work a soundboard. You can just, you hear it and you know. So, yeah, I don't go down to the factory as much. I would love to go down to the factory. I mean, that's the one part I've had to sacrifice that I really miss about the business, because when I was going down there, those are my best memories of the industry. Is going down there and just being with the people and just going to the farms and things like that. I miss that. I've had to sacrifice it to support my wife and, you know, her challenges. And that's just something I've had to like, you know, like I don't miss doing the in-stores and all that, but I do miss
1: right.
2: going to the factory.
0: Speaking of going down there. So like we've been trying to put my cigars out for like 5 years, 6 years.
2: Mm-hmm.
0: My wife got sick. She was on life support and everything else. And I had to cut mm-hmm. everything off. Like, I cut everything. I didn't do a damn thing on it.
1: Well, I will say with the cigars, though, it kind of helped us because, like, when we first started doing it, I was only looking at – we were working with a guy over here that has his own rollers. I think he owns his own factory, if I remember correctly. And I was only looking at 60 ring-gauge cigars.
2: Mm.
1: Like a Barber Pole 60 ring and a Maduro 60 ring. And I was handing them out to people. I'm like, yo, see, let me know what you think, whatever. He had Robustos. And then I think kind of, you know, like he was saying, to play off of that, with my mom getting sick and having to put everything on hold for, you know, that 3-4 years, whatever it was, it kind of gave us time to really sit back and smoke, you mm-hmm. know, the different sizes and try different blends from different people and really – you know, hone in on what we're looking for and, again, kind of learn from people like you, like Rick, like Matt Booth and people like that to see what actually sells.
2: Right.
1: You know, because I learned over this time that in a lot of markets or universally, really, you know, Robusto and Toros are kind of the number one sellers.
0: Correct.
2: Probably more so the Toro. You know, one thing is like what you enjoy to smoke and what sells sometimes don't line up, you know. Mm-hmm. I mean, like, for instance, like I know that 60 ring gauges actually sell. I don't enjoy them, so I ethically and with any kind of integrity, I can't get behind a 60 because it's going to sell. What I like to smoke is usually between the 42 and 48 ring gauge. And initially, I focused pretty heavy in that lane. And then you realize, okay, it's just not you, me. I got to feed the beast. I got to take care of these people. I got to pay this salary, that salary, right. These health benefits, all that. So there's a compromise. So that's why I like the Toro is in the portfolio for me now, even though it's not one of my favorite sizes. But what I like to smoke and what sells in the marketplace are two different things, to be perfectly honest. I mean, the blends, I do all the blends based on what I like. And if everybody else likes it, great.
1: Right.
2: But the sizes are a little bit, you know.
1: Now, is that why you have the Corona size or the 44 ring gauge in the Moonflowers? Because that's what you blended?
2: No, I usually blend it in 50 to 52.
1: Okay.
2: Depending on the factory. Usually, when I get test blends, it's either going to be in a straight Robusto 550 or a 652. Those are the two sizes that I kind of play with. And then we kind of go up and down from there.
1: Right.
2: But personally, for me, if I could smoke one size in perpetuity, it would be 5.625/46. And initially, like everything that we did coming out of Crown Heads had a 5.625/46 or something close to it coming out of there. Over the years, we kind of stepped off of that a little bit. Because it was always the loss leader and we needed sizes that sold and so whatever. But with Moonflower, I'm like, this is just too good not to put in the portfolio. So I did a 646. I mean, it's kind of like selfish for me to do that, but I think that when people smoke it, they're like, wow, this is fucking great.
1: Right. And you know, like you said, you tried it in the Robusto and the Toro, blending it and then being able to add that, you know, 6x46 or the 5 5/8x46.
2: Right.
1: Now, you know, you made something that you like to smoke size wise, but you're also giving, like you said, a different size to the portfolio for that cigar that, you know, like you said, you kind of laid off of for a little while.
2: Right. 100%.
1: And I think, again, you know, and it's funny because I just had this conversation with a smoke shop yesterday This guy, the kid that took over, is trying. It's a regular smoke shop. They sell vapes, everything. They have cigars, but the kid that works there is actually willing to learn about cigars. Mm. He's very like. I went to go buy cigars yesterday, John. I think I talked to the guy for an hour and a half.
2: Just about, that's the kind of guy you want. That's the kind of guy you want working
1: sizes research. And yeah, you know, like he's like, well, you know, I noticed that this size doesn't sell. And that's when I kind of said to him, like, listen, you know, universally from what I've learned doing what I've done and stuff like that, I said, your Robustos and your Toros are going to be your big seller. I said, you're going to have your Gordo smokers. You're going to have your 70 ring gauges. I said, but, you know, he's like, I'm thinking of getting Lanceros. And I said, that's another one that's kind of coming. It's coming slowly. It's taking its time.
2: It's the most popular size that doesn't sell.
1: I know, and it's crazy, which is crazy because, again, like you said, it goes back to that smaller ring gauge.
2: Yeah, and Lanceros are a different thing. Like, we've done Lanceros as LEs off and on throughout the years.
1: I noticed Four Kicks had a lot of those, too.
2: Yeah, and it was just kind of like the demand was there, but I haven't done one in a while just because it's just, like I said, it's the most popular size that nobody buys. If you do it as an LE and it's a one and done, people will probably buy it. Right. If you add it to a production, regular production brand, it'll sit there. It'll just sit there and sit there.
1: You know, it's a shame because when you get to a size like that, and again, this is what I learned through, not only through COVID, but, you know, talking to people like you and all these other company owners, blenders, is, you know, that Lancero is where you're really going to get a lot of that flavor profile from the cigars. Because of the smaller ring gauge, it's not that much tobacco. You're really getting,
2: most from the wrapper, really. You really can't play that much with the filler in a 38 to 40 ring gauge.
1: Right.
2: You're getting most of it from the wrapper, so it's just a different ratio. But the problem I've always had personally with Lanceros is I just don't have the patience to sit there and babysit them. And you have to pay attention to that cigar, and you're constantly touching it up and could be relighting it. It's just, it's a commitment. And it's not something that I typically enjoy. But I mean, there's some people that I think some people like to say they smoke Lanceros because it makes them look like some elitist aficionado. Yeah. Like, I smoke Lanceros, you know, and I'm like, oh, okay, that's great. Give me a fucking Corona.
1: Exactly. You know,
0: so we are winding down here, my friend. I don't want to tie you up no more. I appreciate you coming on.
1: Yes.
2: Appreciate you guys as well.
0: Shout out to you coming on, my brother. And
2: my pleasure. Anytime.
0: Moonflower sells because I need to get my hands on.
1: Once they eventually hit stores, I'm going to try to get as many as I possibly can get my hands on.
2: Man, I would send you guys pre-release samples. It's funny because people were hitting me up on social before we went to the show and said, hey, can you give me a sample? I want to try it. I'm like, I would normally be jumping at the chance for you to try it. I'll bring back samples from the show. We took 1,000 Robustos to the show, came back with zero. So I don't even have a Moonflower to smoke. I'm waiting patiently like everybody else in America.
0: Well, God bless
1: you. I mean, that's a good thing to have, though.
2: I guess. Thank you, guys. I appreciate it. Always a pleasure.
0: Thank you. Have a good day.
1: We can't thank you enough, sir.
2: You as well. Cheers, guys. Have a great weekend.
1: Cheers.
2: All right, later.
0: And there you have it, guys.
1: And just so you know, also, shirts sponsored by Four Johns Apparel.
0: Shout out to Four Johns.
1: This is your rapper shirt, your Connecticut, Habano, Corojo, Maduro, and Cameroon, which Corojo is what the Moonflower is wrapped in.
0: Mine says, we still smoke a cigar.
1: Yours says, together we smoke cigars.
0: Correct.
1: They have other shirt. They had a shirt with sizes on it. There was a misprint, miscommunication. It's okay. I'm sure that'll be going back up. Also, go check them out pretty soon. You will probably see a shop for Turnbuckles and Stogies merchandise. I got a design I think is going to be perfect for them. Cool. That you know, that I know. Oh, it's raining outside, guys. That's awesome. But yeah, I want to thank John for coming on. It was a blast. I had a lot of fun. He always is great to talk to.
0: This week. Yeah. Rick Rodriguez.
1: Yep. So by the time you guys see this, we probably would have already had Rick Rodriguez on, because this probably won't drop till another week or so.
0: Sounds good.
1: Just stay tuned to the interwebs.
0: Interwebs. Get on your phones.
1: For the release times, I'll set a premiere date for you guys so you guys can watch it. But as always, John's a great interview. As you see, we're not smoking the moonflower. He's not even smoking the moonflower because he's got none, which is a good problem to have.
0: It is, but it sucks.
1: It just sucks that it's taking so long through customs. And again, that's when you're dealing with cigars and countries like Nicaragua and stuff like that. And, you know, out of anything coming from out of the country cigar-wise, is that's a problem that you tend to run into.
0: Yes.
1: And I think that's where it's a lost art of, not a lost art, but lost on some of the retailers and consumers of, like, why is this not out? It said it was going to be out. Listen, that stuff out of the manufacturer's control, that stuff out of the brand owner's control, that's unfortunately, they pay an agency to do that. And you can't blame the manufacturer, nor can you blame the company that's making the brand that owns the blend, whatever you want to call it. You can't blame them because at the end of the day, they're not there physically doing it themselves.
0: Correct.
1: And that's, I think, what a lot of people tend to forget sometimes.
0: I agree.
1: You know, and again, it's always a pleasure to have John on. You know, we got to film him during the day because you heard it here on the weekends. He turns it off. He doesn't smoke. He's with his family. And again, that's what we do here too. You only see us on Sunday for the show, and then you don't see us after that until Monday night, you know, sometimes Tuesday. You don't even see us on the weekends, really. We're kind of out and about, or we're sitting at home, spending time with the family, you know, winding down from the work week, whatever.
0: Family's number one, biatches.
1: So,
0: just saying.
1: Also, coming up after that, after Rick, we would have had probably Exile and Quesada on. And mid-June is the big interview that I was able to land.
0: We got DuPont.
1: We got Les Mann from ST DuPont Lighters, which is the one I'm using now and has been my go-to lighter since I've gotten it.
0: And we got, what's his name coming on?
1: I said, yeah, Quesada. We got Drunk Chicken. We got La Vega Cigars. We're booking into July.
0: Anybody wants to jump on?
1: Well, one date is already taken in July.
0: Send us a DM.
1: So, but listen, guys, we appreciate you taking the time out of your day to smoke a cigar and spend a little time with us and Mr. John Huber. Remember, get your crown heads. Smoke crown heads because you ain't going to be disappointed. Watch Turnbuckles and Stogies. Go to Four John's Apparel. Get your merchandise. They make cigar merchandise. They make cigar smokers merchandise for the average guy or something like that. Go pick up your Turnbuckles and Stogies merch, which will be debuting there pretty soon. Yeah, listen, guys, thank you for tuning in. We're grateful for all you guys watching. As always, reviews and stuff will be coming soon to the channel. You'll be seeing a lot of new stuff. You'll be seeing a lot of new quality camera footage I'm working on getting. So again, guys, listen, it's been fun. It's been real.
0: On that note,
1: it's been another episode of Turnbuckles and Stogies podcast. And we will see y'all on the next one.
0: Deuces.
1: Peace.
3: 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Giving our veterans a voice.

This entire military is one cohesive, dedicated force. And the threats to our nations, they don't sleep. They're watching our every move. Iran, Russia, China, North Korea, ISIS, Al-Qaeda. They may be watching this right now. Our military should not...

0: We have been honed into a machine of lethal moving parts that you would be wise to avoid if you know what's good for you. We will not be intimidated. We will not back down. We don't want war. But if you want war with the United States of America, there's one thing I can promise you, so help me God. Someone else will raise your sons and daughters.
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3: Welcome to the From Pain to Purpose radio show. I'm your host, Eva Fulton. In this show, we explore the incredible journeys of resilience, healing, and transformation. In each episode, we will sit down with individuals who have faced unimaginable struggles and turned their pain into power, heartbreak into hope, and their challenges into meaningful change and finding new purpose in life. Through candid conversations and inspiring stories, we will uncover how pain, whether emotional, physical, mental, or spiritual, can be the catalyst for profound growth and a deeper sense of purpose. So if you are looking for motivation, insight, and real stories of triumph over adversity, you're in the right place. Let's get started on this journey from pain to purpose. Let's give veterans a voice through Military Broadcast Talk.
4: Hey, hey, everybody. And I hope y'all can hear me because this is a new mic. Can y'all hear me? Let's see. Because I'm not hearing me. This is not good. Can y'all hear me? Let's see. I don't know. So maybe somebody can give me a mic check. I have a new mic. Let's see if it works. Because I'm not hearing anything back on my end. So I don't know. We shall see. I don't know. Maybe somebody will pay attention. Not sure. Okay. MJ says she can hear me. Woohoo. Thank you, MJ. Cause I'm not getting any feedback in my headset. I have a brand new mic, so I thought I would invest in not having feedback and stuff this year. Thanks, MJ, for the confirmation. So, hey, let's be intentional. That's what the show is about today, right? So I was trying to be intentional and improve things. So, yay. All right. Thank you so much, man. You know, that's the hard part is when you are doing a show by yourself and don't have an online producer to help give you that backup. You don't know whether anybody can hear you or not. So anyways, thank you so much for MJ being part of the team. She's one of our other hosts and I listen when I get a chance because normally I'm doing homework on Mondays, but she's one of our great hosts and always, you know, has very insightful. Oh, thank you, MJ. She says, looking good and sounding beautiful. So she's got my back. I hear you. You know, that's the whole part about growing our people garden and being intentional, right? Is, you know, really just making sure that the relationships we have work. I am just finishing up a 3-day summit, participated with this host of ladies and gentlemen in this neat success summit. And I can't wait to be able to maybe upload the talk that I gave about leadership and people gardening. Yes, the two go together. They, you know, it was just a neat twist. You know, normally people gardening goes, you know, people, I think a lot of people think that people gardening tends to trying to see if I can change. Can't change the where it outputs. I will have to play with this again some other time. But so normally people gardening really is just kind of focused on an intentional personal side of things. That's the original version that I wrote in my book, though I had planned for some other versions that would be people gardening at work, people gardening with, you know, an intimate relationship with a partner, and really just kind of, you know, I want to say kind of a chicken soup for the soul kind of version, but doing it people gardening style. And so this was my first venture in getting to apply people gardening to leadership, you know, leadership, I want to say style. I think it's really kind of a good way of doing it, because it is you as a leader, people gardening, and realizing that the context of how you are working with other people and how they are receiving things is just as important. And that is not always about, it's not always about their behavior. It's about your behavior as the leader, and trying to change how you focus your intentions with folks to maybe elicit different responses. So anyways, I probably will upload that to my YouTube channel at some point, waiting for the summit to finish, and have really enjoyed getting to participate with this group of ladies. And huge shout out to, you know, these were, like I said, these were new ladies that I dealt with, and we had some great bunch of internal calls and just setting it up. So Nikki Cruz, outstanding setup on that. I really loved the whole, you know, platform to upload these videos. That made it very easy, and I look forward to work with you in the future. So what all has been going on with me? So I didn't have a show last week, and I really wanted to cover that because I had a lot of people covering me in prayer, and I really appreciate it. You know, had the show with Samantha at my house that Saturday before, had the show with Daryl doing the Revivalist radio show on Monday, had my primary care appointment that I was there in town scheduled. And then that night I was in the emergency room, very, very sick. So I'm going to take this off since I can't hear myself on the headset anyways. So that was not what I expected. I was not expecting to get sick. I hadn't even really felt sick when it happened. But man, when I got violently sick, that was, you know, it's pretty sad when you've got to, you know, you lean on your family, lean on your kids. And that's the hard part as a mom, and not being married, that you have to lean on your kids to help take care of you. And that's not always easy. But I get most of my care at the VA because of Desert Storm and Gulf War illness. And I opted to not go to the civilian sector side of things just because I knew that my continual care was with the VA. So that was not a fun trip to the emergency room. Anybody knows about the Dallas VA and the wait time? They were packed in the emergency room, in the hospital, and that was not fun. But, you know, it has a evolved into some more tests. So I fly back to Dallas this coming up week for some more tests, and we'll see where those things go. But, you know, it is what it is, right? I'm not going to shrink in life. I'm not going to let Satan steal, kill, and destroy my happiness and joy. That's John, I think it's John 10:10. Not really good at memorizing verses and stuff. Yeah, MJ's chiming in. She's saying some prayer stuff. And then she says, yes, body needs rest. Yes, definitely. Being intentional and needing rest. So I did make it to the gym yesterday, which was good. It felt good to move, but I didn't overdo it. I knew what the limits of my body boundaries were. So I had to be intentional with how much I moved. Today was more resting, but in some ways it wasn't because of my brain. I had to get this new mic installed and go through all the new setup on that stuff, which is not always fun on the tech side of things, trying to figure out, do all the mic tests, and somehow I didn't quite figure out how to get the headset part working right. So, man, I'm glad I don't have a guest this week, because I probably wouldn't be able to hear my guest. So that'll be interesting. But all I can do is laugh at the technician, which is myself. So I'm not gonna stress over it, right? It's part of the lessons learned on making sure that you can troubleshoot your own hardware and your own computer and everything. So fortunately, it's at least not the Mac. And it's probably the user somewhere. I just have to laugh at it. So anyways, so I wanted to cover my word for the year. And if you haven't figured that out, because I've already dropped it, several times, I did mention it a couple of weeks ago. My word of the year is intentional. And man, I think it's just so appropriate anyway. I actually made a graphic last year of all of my words of the year. So this is my running list. And let me put my glasses back on. This is my running list of Eva's word of the years. So I started tracking this in 2014 with the word attitude. I guess I had an attitude problem. Well, that was the first year that we lost my oldest son's father. He was my first ex-husband. Decisions, the year for 2015, the word was decisions. And that was, I think that was kind of foreboding as well. 2015 is when we lost my youngest kid's father. So that brought in the word overcoming for 2016. And in 2017, I was finding my sparkle. Yep, I do believe in finding your own sparkle. 2018, momentum. I just was trying to keep some kind of momentum going that, I guess stability. That was probably, just looking to keeping pace in some ways, right? Finding some momentum or keeping momentum. 2019 was about opportunities and just, what opportunities were out there. Was I exploring the right opportunities in life? And finding some victories in 2020 was pretty important for me. I was suffering from some physical ailments in 2020, 21, 22. I had some bad plantar fasciitis going on, was using a Rollator to get around, and that was not fun at all. If you know what the Rollator is, that's the red Ferrari that the VA issues you. And yes, I was walking with a walker. It was not fun for a couple of years there. I was struggling just even walking around the house and restricted my movements a whole lot. So, opportunities and victories, little small victories, and then looking for some progress in 2022. Although my word was success, I broke my back twice in 2022. So that meant for 2023, I was reaching higher. My goal was to reach higher, and that brought on Renew. And that's when I went on the first Camino, with a great group of ladies, went to the Camino de Santiago in Spain, from Soria to Santiago, and, you know, trying to find some renewal. You know, if y'all know, on my From Pain to Purpose platform here, I work with the four pillars of pain is physical, mental, emotional, and spiritual. So as you can see, all of these words of the year, and I'm not a fan of, you know, New Year's resolutions, because to me, a word of the year was something that I could remember, right? Putting it on target, that was a word I could say, you know, 2014, go back, you know, focus on your attitude, Eva. And I knew I just was having an attitude problem up to that year. So it was really about, you know, having it as that target point, something to help me stay laser focused on each of these years was that word of the year. And, you know, last year was elevate. I elevated, I think, in pretty much all of these different ways of physical, mental, emotional, and spiritual. And, you know, both literally and figuratively, because I definitely hiked more last year. And, you know, really that was from a renewed, I think, spiritual, physical, emotional, and mental game. From 2024, right? I just have just found different ways, these different words to

key. You know, it's like if this is if I if these are if this is God's vision, and I always pray about what my word of the year is. If these glasses, and I think I covered this a few weeks ago in kind of a parable with fishing, but if this is God's vision, he wants me to be intentional this year. And that's really pretty critical to me, knowing that I have some health challenges, but my time is limited. My capacity is limited, yet in some ways, he's also encouraging me to stretch myself in the public speaking realm of things that I have not been doing. I have been shrinking from it. I have not been purposely going out there to try and find speaking opportunities, but he's kind of nudging me this year to be intentional and do more of that. So, you know, I at least I'm excited that I've got one speaking event already done out of, you know, on in my books this year. And we're just, you know, not even through January yet. So I'm super, super excited about that. Jose, if y'all know Jose Flores, he's one of our other radio show hosts. He and I are hosting the women's there's a women's course that is part of an event in July, and that is going to be super fun. We are doing it as the Where's My Mic. So you know, ladies, if y'all are interested in trying to find your voice, then this will be an exciting this is for our women veterans, of course. If this is something that you're interested in, then feel free to reach out to me, because we're just waiting any time now for enrollment to start opening for that. And I think they're going to have some scholarship opportunities as well. So that will be exciting, and we'll have some speakers involved with it. But it's really, you know, kind of going through this course of, you know, learning how to be a podcaster, and you're learning it from the two of us. And, you know, it is an artistic side of things, which is probably one of the reasons why I enjoy being a radio show host so much. So, you know, come and join us. So anyways, that's, I think I've gone through all of those attitude, decisions, overcoming, you know, that was, like I said, you know, some struggles that year or the last, those prior 2 years, sparkle, momentum, opportunities, victorious, progress was certainly important, success. I was looking for different levels of success, minor, you know, little successes, big successes, manageable, finding manageable successes, not trying to, you know, look for big wins, but just measurable success at different in different ways of my life. Reaching higher. I always believe in reaching higher and elevate, you know, I want to say elevate, but reaching higher is just, you know, moving that goal a little bit farther. You know, if you are an athlete and if you, you know, your goal is to walk a mile, you've got to train for the mile and a half. I'm using that figuratively, but, you know, because you want to make sure that you can reach the mile. So renew, like I said, that was, I needed to renew and restore, right? Because we get ourselves burned out and, look for renewal. And I think it's always a good thing. Last year was elevate, and this year is intentional. I think the biggest thing I know that I need to focus on is not saying yes to everything. I tend to do that, and I have to be intentional about what, how many spoons do I have available to me that might change from one day to another day, might, you know, I might want to go hiking tomorrow, but the next day I know I can't. So I have to be intentional and limit
the things that I do so that I can do

0: more things and also finish my PhD. So that's something that's important too. I have made it through two chapters. Two chapters have been accepted. I do believe in, you know, helping hold myself accountable both publicly and personally. So I've made it through the two chapters and I'm working on chapter three. I'm about halfway through. I really need to get through some more of that. And I delayed my own progress today by getting this new microphone, but it's okay. I will get through it and work on it after the show tonight. So let's go back into, I do have an outline for intentional. And, you know, that's really about, you know, you think about what is being intentional anyways? Well, it's being focused in a lot of ways. It's being focused, but focused for the right reasons. And you want to make sure that you are doing things that are going to get you the results that you need, whatever those results are. But remember, I'm always looking at it in four pillars of the physical, mental, emotional, and spiritual. And if I think that one of those pillars of the chair is going to weaken the potential results, then I've got to refocus or reframe what it is that I'm doing, and is that going to get me the results I want? So I may say, yes, let me go to the gym and work out intensely, but I can't do it to the point that it's going to cause me to slow down and not do my studies or cause me to not remain committed to doing my show, you know, or helping somebody. So it's, and you know, part of that is risk, I think, you know, right? If you're not intentional, then you are taking risk with having results that you don't want. So you've got to make sure that you're making some conscious choices that align with those values and goals they believe in. So I'm not going to go and do things that don't align with my Christian and faith side of things and being a venerable revivalist. If I am not, I mean, I don't want to, you know, be hypocritical and say, well, go eat all the candy in the world and then, you know that it's going to cause a problem with, you know, having too much sugar and hurting. So I've eliminated, you know, a lot of bad things out of my diet and have slowly but surely made some changes in my health. And that's part of the why I think that I was kind of surprised about getting sick. Was that I had made all these changes, but maybe I had, you know, underlying issue that I didn't even know was there to begin with. And that's why I was getting more headaches again. So, Terry, she said, that's awesome. And into the weeds, Amber says she gives me some hearts. So, you know, just remember what your priorities are and remember to eliminate these distractions because, man, Satan's ready to take us down in a heartbeat. And if that's the way that Satan thinks that he's going to take me down is through my health, well, he's got another thing coming because my God's bigger and he's going to help make sure that I'm kicking butt because we're going to keep moving forward. I have a lot of great guests who have some stories to tell. Part of it, I'm waiting for some scheduling on things, but I have some people that have stories to tell. So it will be interesting, you know, to see how things go this next year. There we go. I was trying to find the right. This is the right one. No, that one's circle. They changed these things. There we go. That one looks better. All right. So sorry, guy. All right. So personal. So number one says clarity and focus. By identifying your core values and priorities, you can focus on what truly matters and eliminate distractions. And that's so true, right? Eliminate the fluff. Let's get rid of the stuff that doesn't matter. If you're intentional, I mean, think about even any of the equipment that's on the screen. What was happening in 1991? You know, on this day in 1991, well, I think it was the air war, right? The air war, because I just posted about it yesterday, that all the missiles were going off and you know, that was the first full day of the air war. And believe me, I was there, heard it all, those MLRSs, heard it all, saw the stealth bomber fly overhead. I was on guard duty and you couldn't hear it, but you could see it, you know, fly over. So, you know, there was intention there. And then we go into improve relationships. Intentional living fosters better communication and understanding, leading to more meaningful connections with others. That's really kind of the big point about people gardening, because you are deliberately making connections with people. Listen, you know, what's my big idea with the check one message? You got to check on each other, right? I have people who have checked on me more than I was able to check on them the last couple of weeks. But it's because I know that I've grown a really good people garden that, you know, these intentional conversations are so important. Because if we are not intentional, then what happens? We're waiting for somebody else to, you know, take responsibility. That doesn't absolve us from being intentional ourselves, because then we're just being passive aggressive in a way, and that's not helping anybody, right? And let's just be serious. That's not helping anybody if we're not being intentional and making sure that we communicate. I don't always do a very good job of it myself. I try, but sometimes with my work schedule, because I work 4 10-hour days, Tuesday through Friday, I'm doing good to get to the office and then get back. And I'm exhausted by the end of the week. So, you know, that part is hard. Personal growth encourages continuous self-reflection and learning, helping you grow and evolve as an individual. I'm doing that every day, believe it or not. I'm doing it on the bus. I'm doing it at work. I'm looking for training opportunities. I'm looking for opportunities to train with others. I have a peer mentor group that I lead with some ladies across, I think it's like 8 departments. And it has been so good. We're fixing to come up on our second birthday. We've had this group for 2 years. I'm so excited. Some people came in, some people left. And the nice thing about it is that it's peers. So there is no mentor, mentee. We are peer mentors, really just kind of checking in on life. Is everything okay? Because, you know, even as federal employees, since we all are federal employees, you know, it's been nice to have somebody to bounce off, you know, are you doing okay? Right. The way the shutdown, we communicated with each other. You're doing okay. Yep. I'm doing okay. Staying busy, staying focused. And, you know, cause otherwise let's think about it. Isle of mine is a devil's playground. So, you know, I think even with my reflection about, you know, some of the involvement I have, like, I don't say yes to doing all kinds of things, but like the Success Summit, that was pretty easy to do because fortunately I could record the video. I was able to do it when I felt better and, you know, sound good and positive and everything. But that was a, you know, that was good growth for me. because I do want to be able to get out there and do more speaking. And it's, you know, doing radio, doing this video cast, vidcast is a little different than out there and doing the public speaking side. So, you know, it is personal growth. And it was kind of funny listening and watching myself too. Even though I had my script I could read on the screen, I don't know. I think I sounded all right. Looked a little funny reading the script, and I'm trying to not, you know, lean on writing that script. But if you are timed, you don't want to go off on a tangent and forget something. So, anyways, we go there. Increased happiness and fulfillment. Living in alignment with your values can lead to a more satisfying and joyful life. And that is so true. And I, you know, I love getting the balance of what I do nerd-wise, right? Because I finally embraced this last few years that I'm a nerd. And I like geeking out on information and technology. Yes, even on this podcasting stuff, you know, there is a certain creative side, but it's a craft, right? And I'm not artsy fartsy with painting, but I like doing videos. I enjoy this nerdy side of this artistic reflection of things. So I find fulfillment in that. I find fulfillment that I am sharing stories and helping somebody else, because listen, you know, if we don't use our voices and if we're not sharing our stories, then we're not helping anybody. And that's why I think in some ways I am so honest and candid about the health stuff that I am going through, because it happens to me too. But if I can manage it, then I'm in many ways trying to encourage somebody else to manage it as well. And don't let it manage you, because I guarantee you Satan's ready to try and make us shrink and not use our voices. And that's not what God wants for us. He doesn't want us to shrink. He wants us to shine. He wants us to be able to help other people. But if we all were to shrink because we don't feel good, then the only thing that wins is Satan. And I don't know about you, but my God's bigger. And he says, keep on shining. Keep being the light out there and the beacon that somebody else needs to see. So keep doing it. Find happiness and fulfillment. You know, getting out there on the trail. I posted about that last week and somebody said, oh, I didn't even know about the Camino until, you know, you posted pictures. And, you know, I've been twice now and I'm trying to figure out when I can go. I don't know if it'll be later this year or maybe next year. I'm feeling very encouraged to offer for another group of ladies to go. So if that's something that you're interested in, I'd be happy to help facilitate that. Because I think in a lot of ways, going with somebody, if you haven't ever done a Camino trip before, can be very, what's the word I'm looking for? Intimidating. It can be very intimidating if you haven't ever gone to another country like that before, gone to Spain, don't know Spanish, don't know how to navigate the rail, the bus, or whatever. And I figured out how to navigate all of that. So no worries there. Hablas, you know, poquito Espanol. I do much better when I'm ordering stuff and navigating things. I understand it. Entiendo. I can understand it, comprende more than I can speak it. But I do fine enough on speaking it as well. Just not on the whim like this out of my head. So. But I have a lot of, you know, have a lot of fulfillment doing hiking. So I have to find some more, you know, adventures, even on the Appalachian Trail, maybe find some other trails this year. and do that. So anyways, going on to setting clear goals, define what you want to achieve, and outline actionable steps to reach your objectives. You know, the worst thing you want to do is, and that's why I'm intentional with the words that I have chosen on each of these years. If I'm trying to reach for the stars and I was only in the mode of, you know, still using my walker, then I'm setting unrealistic expectations for how far I can go. I had somebody reach out to me and ask me if I was ready to do one of those mammoth marches. And I'm not sure if I am, because that's a pretty lengthy hike in a confined time. I haven't done that yet. I mean, I can do 10 hours or 10 miles in about 3 hours. I don't know that I'm ready to, I think it was 24 miles. I forget what Mammoth March is, but in 8 hours, I don't know. I'd have to train for that. You know, I'd have to train for that. So setting clear goals. I also have to manage it in with how I manage my health as well. If I try to overstep myself and do too much in one day, I have to recognize that I'm going to have a couple of days where I'm not going to feel very well afterwards. And I'm going to have to utilize my spoon theory and gauge the number of spoons I have to use in the next couple of days after that. So, you know, that's even going and doing the Camino. And I have goals for that. I do want to do the whole Camino probably when I retire in a few years. And no rush, right? I will do it in my time. You have 90 days on a trip, so I will gauge that then. So let's see. Simplify your life. Minimize distractions by focusing on what truly adds value to your life. Yep, I'm not gonna do extra things that aren't contributing. I think it's one of the things that I've learned hiking is you don't want to carry extra stuff, right? Stuff weighs you down. And if you've got to put it in your pack and you're carrying it, you either need to use it or you need to get rid of it. I'm just into simplifying. I'm into getting rid of stuff. I'm tired of accumulating things. My kids don't want my stuff. I've lost people in my life, you know, with my ex-husbands and my mother a couple of years ago. There's stuff. It threw up in my house and I'm sick of the extra stuff. It's just extra stuff that doesn't, it's not my stuff. It's, you know, great memories about them, but it's just extra stuff and it doesn't matter. It doesn't help anything. It's just, it's not me. It wasn't my stuff. So yeah, I have lots of things to get rid of. I'm ready to purge stuff, ready to get rid of stuff. And even just, you know, remember there was even Jesus had talked about, I forget how the story goes. Some guy, he said, let me go bury my loved ones. He said, you know what? They're already dead. Just follow me. And you don't realize how important and significant that is until you're actually walking on the trail and realize that, you know, all that other extra stuff is just extra stuff. That's just weighing you down. I mean, let's see. I think I have it in here. I don't have it. I do. Where is it? I always have my sample rock in my drawer. That is not visible. I don't know. We're just going to pretend this thing, this little pack. We're just going to pretend this is a rock. If you're carrying around this rock, and you just carrying it around. This one even has a little loop. If you carry this loop around, you know, you just, it just gets in the way. It's all extra stuff. Get rid of the extra stuff. It doesn't matter. Get rid of it. It's weighing you down. And that's one of the things that God showed me when I went hiking on the Camino last year. He said, pick up that rock. So I picked up the rock. And I carried the rock. And I carried the rock for a couple of days. And I finally asked him, God, what am I doing with this rock? He goes, well, you picked it up. It's been up to you to drop it all along. You didn't need my permission to drop the rock. But yes, it's weighing you down. So when are you going to put it down? So then I had to get over, out of my own head and think, well, what did the rock represent? And I had to then think, well, where was I going to lay it down? And it have the meaning and not just throwing it down, right? I mean, I could have just thrown it down. There was nothing keeping me from just throwing it down. But I had to be intentional about where I set it down because I didn't want to pick the rock back up again. I wanted it. I was placing this importance on the rock then. It wasn't God. And I had to own that I, you know, it had to align with the values that I was not going to unintentionally pick the rock back up some other point in my life, because the whole point was to let it rest, right? Be intentional and let it rest. Simplify my life and not let that issue keep weighing me down again, which means I have to go into the next thing and practice mindfulness. Being present in the moment allows you to make more conscious decisions, because if you're not letting all of this old stuff cloud your thinking and just, you know, weighing you down, then it's freeing, right? It is freeing to give it to God and let Him carry that burden for you. Because, you know, I think that's one of the things, if you've been watching our, you know, show, the Revivalist Radio Show. And in fact, it was kind of funny. I was talking to somebody about it yesterday, and the guy was like, you know, we've been talking about Noah too. And, you know, we all tend to think, I mean, growing up, you know, the whole notion is that we all were related to Adam and Eve. Well, Adam and Eve, you know, died, but we ended up with Noah. Noah and his family is where civilization really restarted. But I think, you know, even he understood that he, you know, he was intentional with building the ark, and that life was going to be different. But then that's where I think the moral injury came into play, and overthink, but in some ways that's really true, was that he had the moral injury of seeing all of civilization wiped away. And then he went into self-medication and didn't stay in the state of being with God. Because he had walked with God before, right? But when you're on the Camino, you know, I mean, it's a choice. It's a choice anywhere in life to walk with God or not. But I think he must have had some moral injury and lost his way and, you know, consumed too much wine, was naked and passed out. And that's how Ham and Shem found him But then, of course, they took it in a very twisted way, recognizing that he was naked. Well, you know, I think there's that difference in recognizing the body naked by itself is not a sinful thing. But these two gentlemen, his son and grandson, saw it differently. And then we get back into repeating a lot of the cycles again, because there has not been the intentional mindfulness of things and being present in that moment to make conscious decisions. But if he was carrying around the guilt of seeing, you know, all the devastation and everything, and I think in many ways, my fellow veterans and probably active duty, you know, we have served in war. We know things that have happened. We've participated in events, maybe not me personally, but, you know, that there were repercussions of service in the military and, you know, knowing that we're in situations of kill or be killed, but that was part of the orders that we were given and that there are repercussions for that. But if the whole notion is Satan trying to, you know, make us pay for that in some way, to diminish us, to make us shrink, that is not what God wants, right? That is not what God wants for us. And he would be happy and joyous to make us shrink. But we have to be mindful to stay present and to, you know, to shine, to be there for other people. And I get it. It can be challenging when we're hurting physically, mentally, emotionally, and spiritually. And we do have to keep all four of those legs of our chair in check. And that's the visual that I use, right? A chair with four legs keeps us, you know, straight and even. And when we have a leg that starts, you know, faltering, then we're getting unsteady and we've got to find a way to stabilize that. And part of that is the check one, is reaching out with each other and have your accountability partner. And the next, you know, goes into regularly reviewing your own progress and assessing how your actions align with your goals and make adjustments if necessary. My goals, I try to keep everything pretty balanced. I have certain days I do. Now, I haven't been doing it very good the last probably, say, 6 months. I probably have done better. Because there are some days I don't want to turn the computer on at all. I do better when I don't turn on the computer one day and I can go hiking. I can go be physical and I can, you know, not, because work is behind the computer. Doing these shows is behind the computer. Working on my PhD is behind the computer. I really do best when I have at least one day a week where I don't turn the computer on. They used to be Saturdays. And then it was Sundays, but I'm supposed to study on Sundays and Mondays. And then I do the second show on Mondays. So I'm not doing very good on figuring out which day is my no computer day. But that was one of those things that really helped me to, you know, stay aligned, stay fresh. I just, you know, no technology one day. It feels really good to have no technology, but that's not quite working out because I still have things to accomplish, to do the shows, to do my PhD and working on that. So anyways, I don't have much time left, but I have a couple of things to cover. So in conclusion, living with intention is not about perfection. And I am not perfect by any means. I make plenty of mistakes. My schedule gets out of whack. I forget who I book for a show sometimes. But it's about making thoughtful choices that lead to a more meaningful and fulfilling life. By embracing this mindset, you can create a life that not only meets your needs, but also brings joy and purpose. Remember, every small step you take towards intentional living is a step towards a brighter, more focused future. Why is that important? Why? Listen. You know, I knew that even with being sick, I had to keep one foot in front of the other. And that's important, right? To keep one foot in front of the other. Because if I'm not, then I don't want to stagnate. I don't want to, like I said, I'm not going to let Satan shrink me, because that's not what God wants. And I'm not going to let Satan win. Not going to let him steal, kill, and destroy my happiness and joy, because I have worked too hard to get here. And I have a lot to give. I have a lot to love. You know, my cup is full. Well, it's not, this teacup's not full, but I got quite a bit in here. I have a lot to share with people, with somebody. I don't know where my mister is, and I think God's been working on him, and it's okay. God's been working on me too. I have a lot to offer in God's time. And maybe he's waiting for me to finish my PhD. Maybe he's waiting for this or that. I don't know. But, you know, in the meantime, I'm still working on me and my health and enjoying life and adventures and being intentional to, you know, do the things that God wants me to do with purpose for him. Because if I'm not doing things in purpose for him and enjoying it along the way, then I got to reevaluate things. I got to rethink the strategy then, right? But I don't know. So, you know, I'm already enjoying 2026 and what all it has to offer. So bright future. But let me go ahead and pop in to, I have David Morrow joining us. I did confirm with him earlier today. We've kind of kicked that schedule around with him for a couple weeks. So David is a Canadian veteran, and I'm pretty excited about what he has to share. So I know he's involved in the physical side of things, you know, like physical fitness. But he's also been pretty involved with some information about assisted suicides and the impact of MAID, M-A-I-D, in Canada. And, that will be interesting to see what all he has to share. Sarah and Kira Schaefer are joining us January 31st. I've confirmed with Sarah. Kira's had an interesting journey, and I don't think they have a veteran connection on the story, but it is a pretty impactful story that they will be sharing with us. So Kira is... she's a young adult, and, you know, I think we have to tap in to some of the experiences and find what their pain to purpose is to, you know, help, you know, I'm a mom, right? We have to help each other share these stories and how to navigate, you know, some of these challenges as we, you know, our parents ourselves. So we need to make sure that we're intentional in sharing these stories. I do have a couple other people. I'm waiting to confirm some dates. I have my friends with veterans in tech from both youth engagement side and veteran engagement side to schedule. And then I have another friend of mine who wants to, is willing to talk about domestic violence and what her journey has been like. So she's not a veteran, but she has supported the veteran community and in North Texas in some ways. And so I'm looking forward to having my dear friend, Elaine on. So waiting to book that date. I know her schedule gets a little busy sometimes. So anyways, if you want to be on the show, please make sure you reach out to me and I'll put my email address in the chat. So feel free to email me and let's get you booked and tell your pain to purpose story. So hope you all have a very good week. And I think up next we'll be following is Jose Flores. So y'all have a great week and catch you Monday on the Revivalist Radio Show. Talk to you later.
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1: As veterans, we begin new lives when we leave our military service. What is faith? How do we incorporate faith in service and after? What resources are available? Who do we talk with about faith? These are some of the many questions that one may ponder in searching for answers to the meaning of life. Join the Revivalists and let's search for some answers together. Luke 9:23. Then he said to them all, "Whoever wants to be my disciple must deny themselves and take up their cross daily and follow me.

0: Hello, everybody. Welcome to the Revivalist Radio Show. It is Monday, July 13th, the year of our Lord, 2026. Daryl, how are you today?
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0: Hey, I'm back in my home studio.
1: 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But
0: none.
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0: 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None.
1: Did you have your podcast on and all that good stuff?
0: I, you know, do my normal listen to different shows on Netflix and Prime. And, you know, because I just I do the imagination thing and just listen to it as I'm driving. So I, you know, it's one way, I think, for me to not get hypnotized by the road, because sure, your imagination has
1: that's
0: to work.
1: A real thing, Eva. That's a real thing.
0: Being right? It is. Yeah, yeah, it is.
1: We should Sorry, do a guys. Show on it, actually.
0: Oh, we probably could. You know, I got new glasses, and so that was the other glasses that I had on, the new ones. These are my computer glasses. I just see better in them on the computer than these, though I do like my new glasses. But I tell you, they helped a bunch when I was doing archery and golf. Man, you can see targets so much better.
1: Yeah, that's probably why you got the nice score you got, too.
0: Yeah. Right. I'm excited. You know, I saw the real scores finally posted on the VA website, and I was like, man, I could have gotten gold if I had used the right pin when I was shooting at the 30 yard. Could have been so much better, but it's okay. Lesson learned. First time in competition with archery. So I'm not dissing on myself.
1: And if somebody says something, Eva, that's one more silver medal that they don't have.
0: Well, true. But you know, the funny thing is, there's a different perception about women from men when they're seeing a woman walking around with a compound bow. There's a whole level of respect that you don't get that when you don't carry. So it was kind of funny. A couple weeks ago here at the local archery range that I went to, the guy had said, he goes, "Uh-oh, she's dangerous." I laugh because I'm like, really? Nobody's ever called me dangerous looking, you know? He goes, "Hey, you're carrying, you're dangerous, you know?
1: You shoot somebody with that, they'll know what dangerous is." You know?
0: Yeah, right? Even the practice arrow that, you know, it's got a little bit of tip, but it probably, I mean, it can puncture into the bales when you shoot them.
1: That's right.
0: It could still hurt somebody. Mm-hmm. And yeah, I do shoot well enough. I'm going to hurt somebody. So, yeah,
1: even from distance, even from distance. Yeah.
0: The closer you are, hey, better watch out.
1: There you go.
0: Better watch out. Yeah. So
1: there's no turning back.
0: Right. So the drive was, I want to say, in some ways, largely uneventful. So very nice. Although I did pass by a semi tractor yesterday that had traffic backed up in Arkansas, a really long way both directions. It was on fire. By the time I got to it, it was pretty much burnt to almost nothing but the metal uprights on the trailer part itself. So I hope nobody got hurt.
1: Right.
0: That's
1: right.
0: But I had a beautiful campsite, and I'm so thankful that I have the opportunity to, you know, I detour out of my way when I go to these recreation.gov campgrounds because, you know, I was in the Smokies, and it's just so beautiful to see the surrounding area. And, you know, the air is so much fresher, too. It just kind of gives you some encouragement. And I still had some you know, technology that I could get, even though I was down in the valley right next to the little creek that was right there. But it, you know, so it's easier to unplug when you can't get reception very well. But
1: wait a minute, your reception was inhibited?
0: Well, it is when you're on the other side of the mountain compared to where everybody else is at. So I was just south of Knoxville, but literally in the foothills of the Rockies. But all of the town and everything was on the other side of the mountain. So I had to go up one side and then come down the other side. And it was kind of neat that just outside of the federal land where this park was, there was a veteran that lives right there. And he had a sign that said basically to the effect of, you know, I'm not a loser. I'm not crazy. I'm a veteran. And I think that's really important, you know, for us to think about, why do we do what we do on military broadcast radio? We're giving veterans a voice. We're helping with the moral injury healing and recovery side of things. And, you know, like I discussed with you last week, Jose and I did lots of ministering the first week when we were at the VA Golden Age game. And, you know, we both had a couple of days in between because, you know, he lives in the area where last week's, I want to say it's a retreat, but it's a adult camp, you know, common ground. So he lives there local and was able to sleep at his home every night. I was staying in the dorm and, you know, getting to visit with other veterans. The nice thing about that is that ministry happens in different types of settings. So one was all about that competition side of things. Last week at Common Ground, we're meeting people where they are and enjoying things for, I want to say, like entertainment and how, you know, finding a hobby. How do you enjoy life when you're sitting at home, not going to the gym, but when you're sitting at home, maybe learning how to play the guitar or make jewelry? Because Betty was making jewelry. We took the wine tasting class together. Jose came and sat in. Tyler was up there with us as well. And, you know, the neat thing is that because of our military experiences, we have been exposed to different wines in Germany. You know, like I was able to talk about Spätlese, you know, which is a type of wine in the Riesling family. It's a Riesling Spätlese is a really tasty wine. So, you know, when you are enjoying these things and you're learning to appreciate the exposures in the military that we've had, then it kind of makes that healing and trauma, you know, the trauma healing and recovery side of things. You find that niche of, you know, maybe I know a little bit more about some worldly things than what I thought. The cultural exposure is a little bit more broadened than what somebody might get if they never left Texas or Maryland or Delaware or, you know, Timbuktu, mm-hmm. Oklahoma, you know? So. Anyways,
1: or BFE.
0: Yeah. True. So how has your week been?
1: Eva, I'm just being obedient.
0: Being obedient.
1: It's a difficult trail for most people, but not for me. I know what it is, and you go do it. But here's some fascinating facts. So, you know, I told you I'm getting these prerequisites and things out of the way. The more I'm doing that, the more I'm really learning about the essence of caregiving.
0: Yes. Because you live it every day, yes, too.
1: Yes.
0: People ought to know that you are living the caregiver life.
1: Yeah. And it's not getting any particularly better for her. But it's stable where she can take care of herself. She knows who she is. She knows who I am, certainly. And there's been no major accidents or anything like that. But nonetheless, she's been reduced to where she is now.
0: I'm so sorry. You know, I've been through that side of things, and it's not easy. You know, sorry, guys, I'm uncomfortable. All that sitting the last, you know, 3 days, I'm like, my back is just not. Yeah, it's not comfortable.
1: So wait a minute, you're going to go get it cracked at some point, aren't you? It's pending, right?
0: Cracked?
1: Yeah, you're going to a chiropractor or massage therapist. You're going
0: to go. Well, I definitely need to go see the massage therapist. It's been about 3 weeks. I think I was supposed to have had a chiropractor appointment earlier today, and
1: yeah, right.
0: Whoops.
1: Right.
0: Yeah.
1: Life happens.
0: Yeah. Whoops. Well.
1: And everybody, Eva also has been very thrifty in her time today. You know, she's a she's better than
0: almost
1: I am.
0: I'm almost an empty nester, not quite an empty nester, but I have a new empty room in my house, and so I can move furniture and stuff around. I can, you know, reappropriate where things go. And, you know, it's nice because I gave my daughter a couch that I had in my bedroom. Yes, my bedroom is big enough for a couch and a king size bed and a whole bunch of furniture. But
1: you better stop, Eva. The brother's going to be inquiring. I'm trying to
0: No. But I vacuumed and shampooed both rooms today. My room and the room that used to be my daughter's room. So it feels, you know, there's nothing like the smell of clean carpet, you know, just really fresh and clean carpet. So
1: Wait a minute. Did you have your own mix of things, or you did carpet fresh, or what did you use?
0: No, so I use Melaleuca. I have a shampooer already. I guess I'm bougie like that. I have a carpet shampooer. When you have kids and you have dogs, you know, have the shampooer.
1: Unexpected
0: right?
1: guess.
0: It's an investment.
1: Guess. Yes.
0: Yeah,
1: it
0: it's an investment. And
1: I'm bougie too. I got one.
0: Okay.
1: and you know, I don't care about being bougie and sedity. I sure do have one. Mm-hmm.
0: It is what it is. You just learn how to be smart. It's so much more convenient than trying to go rent a machine. So anyway,
1: I know you got to go down there. You got to take it out and drag it and load and unload and then clean and then unload and load and then unload again.
0: Yeah. I don't got time for that. That's just, you know, my time is too valuable.
1: And they say it's $39.99, but it's not.
0: Because then it's all the other chemicals and they want you to buy all of their stuff. But I use the Melaleuca. I really, really love the smell of it. And I pre-treated a couple of the spots with the spot cleaner stuff that's actually designed for clothes to wash. But I used it for the carpet.
1: Came right up.
0: And man, it smelled so good. I mean, yeah. I think the next time when you come over, the house will look so different, rearranging things. And yeah, it's just going to feel clean. And not just cleaner, but, you know, aesthetically, that yin-yang kind of thing is going to be more balanced. So anywho, it's already 4:15. You want to lead us into prayer, please?
1: Sure. In the name of the Father, Son, and the Holy Spirit, Lord, we are so thankful that you are our Father, God, Lord, and Creator. We thank you, Lord, for the time that you expend to us, and we thank you, Lord, for the time that we expend with other people with the Word of God, your Word, Lord, and faith, hope, and love. And we know, of course, the greatest of those things is love. Without love, there's nothing else. So, Lord, as we take the time to say thank you to you, and we honor Christ Jesus, our Lord, Savior, Redeemer, and King. We honor the Holy Spirit, who gives us words of wisdom that only come from you. And we thank you, Lord, for Genesis 47, while we get more and more into who the prototypical Christ is, which is Joseph, and we learn to be more like all of the patriarchs and the prophets, and understand also we are those people that we read and learn about. We love you, Father, because you first loved us. It's the name that is Christ Jesus in the presence of the Holy Spirit, that your daughters, sons, friends, and servants, we say amen, amen, and amen. In the name of the Father, Son, and the Holy Spirit, amen.
0: Amen. You know, it was so funny. I was, as I was messaging you, and I was like, are we on chapter 46 or 47? Because I think we were supposed to have 46, and then we talked about something else, and then we were supposed to have 47, and then we talked about something else on chapter 47. So I think we did 46, because that was
1: we went
0: to Egypt.
1: We did. And we did the lineage. We read the name.
0: Yes, I remember reading the lineage, and I was like, okay, yeah, I think we did that one already. But I haven't updated my YouTube for all of these episodes in between since I was last here at the house. So anyways, we'll get that done. I'll get that done here. I just thought that was so funny. It's brain cramping. You know, we still get brain cramps. It's okay.
1: It's fine. It's fine.
0: Yeah.
1: But, you know, Eva, 1% of you is better than a whole lot of folk in the world. I'm just putting it out there.
0: You know, I try. I think it's showing. There we go.
1: 47. All right. 47.
0: Yeah, 47. Okay, let me know what
1: the New International Version Study Bible says.
0: Yes. Yep. Joseph went and told Pharaoh, "My father and brothers, with their flocks and herds and everything they own, have come from the land of Canaan and are now in Goshen." He chose 5 of his brothers and presented them before Pharaoh. Pharaoh asked the brothers, "What is your occupation?" "Your servants are shepherds," they replied to Pharaoh, "just as our fathers were." They also said to him, "We have come to live here for a while because the famine is severe in Canaan and your servants' flocks have no pasture. So now, please let us, your servants, settle in Goshen." Pharaoh said to Joseph, "Your father and your brothers have come to you and the land of Egypt is before you. Settle your father and your brothers in the best part of the land. Let them live in Goshen. And if you know of any among them with special ability, put them in charge of my own livestock." Then Joseph brought his father.

0: father and all his house, father's household with food, according to the number of their children. Joseph and the famine. There was no food, however, in the whole region because the famine was severe. Both Egypt and Canaan wasted away because of the famine. Joseph collected all the money that was to be found in Egypt and Canaan in payment for the grain that they were buying, and he brought it to Pharaoh's palace. When the money of the people of Egypt and Canaan were gone, all Egypt came to Joseph and said, "Give us food. Why should we die before your eyes? Our money is all gone." "Then bring your livestock," said Joseph. "I will sell you food in exchange for your livestock since your money is gone." So they brought their livestock to Joseph, and he gave them food in exchange for the horses, their sheep and goats, their cattle and donkeys, and he brought them through the year with the food in exchange for all their livestock. When that year was over, they came to him the following year and said, "We cannot hide from our Lord the fact that since our money is gone and our livestock belongs to you, there is nothing left for our Lord except our bodies and our land. Why should we perish before your eyes, we and our land as well? Buy us and our land in exchange for food, and we with our land will be in bondage to Pharaoh. Give us seed so that we may live and not die, and that the land may not become desolate." So Joseph bought all the land in Egypt for Pharaoh. The Egyptians, one and all, sold their fields because the famine was too severe for them. The land became Pharaoh's, and Joseph reduced the land, and Joseph reduced the people to servitude from one end of Egypt to the other. However, he did not buy the land of the priests because they received a regular allotment from Pharaoh and had enough and had food enough from the allotment Pharaoh gave them. That is why they did not sell their land. Joseph said to the people, "Now that I have bought you and your land today for Pharaoh, here is seed for you so you can plant the ground. But when the crop comes in, give a fifth of it to Pharaoh. The other four-fifths you may keep as seed for the fields and as food for yourselves and your households and your children." "You have saved our lives," they said. "May we find favor in the eyes of our Lord, we will be in bondage to Pharaoh." So Joseph established it as a law concerning land in Egypt still in force today, that a fifth of the produce belongs to Pharaoh. It was only the land of the priests that did not become Pharaoh's. Now the Israelites settled in Egypt in the region of Goshen. They acquired property there and were fruitful and increased greatly in number. Jacob lived in Egypt 17 years, and the years of his life were 147. When the time drew near for Israel to die, he called for his son Joseph and said to him, "If I found favor in your eyes, put your hand under my thigh and promise that you will show me kindness and faithfulness. Do not bury me in Egypt, but when I rest with my fathers, carry me out of Egypt and bury me where they are buried." "I will do as you say," he said. "Swear to me," he said. Then Joseph swore to him, and Israel worshiped as he leaned on the top of his staff. These are the words of our Lord. Did you say something, Daryl?
1: I said amen.
0: Amen. So a lot here we there.
1: Are, here we are. We have Jacob at 130 years of age. He knows that it's at any time he's going to be called home. He knows this. But God gave him 17 more years to be with Joseph in Egypt. That 17, when Joseph left, 17 to 30, he was in prison 13 years. So Jacob's thinking it's all over. That's why he was so enamored and embraced Benjamin the way that he did, because I can't lose another son.
0: Yeah.
1: You know, these other 10, these other
0: the
1: 10
0: rest of the sons, them cats.
1: But this one here, he's by my side every single day. You know, yeah. What's interesting too?

0: We don't know how old Benjamin was.
1: Mm-mm.
0: It's not spoken of.
1: He's a minor character. Yeah.
0: When he gave the blessing, and we'll find that out in chapter 49, when he gave the blessings to his son, we'll see how it was all lined up, because the birthright, the blessing normally goes to the eldest child. Didn't happen when that happened, but we're going to find out why.
1: I thought there was a lot to unpack here. I think from everything from a business model, and I don't know if you could see the business model side of things, but I could. But this father-son relationship, the relationship between Pharaoh and, you know, what he's allowing to happen with this family, you know, with his family in Egypt, that he doesn't know these people at all, but he knew who Joseph was, and he's rolling out the red carpet for them.
0: And Eva, can you imagine? Joseph looks totally different. He looks like an Egyptian.
1: Oh yeah, I bet, right? Because
0: it's probably frightening to see him, because he looks totally different.
1: For Israel, yeah.
0: Yes. Yeah.
1: I mean, yeah, because he would be like, is this my son? Like, really?
0: He got on the eyeliner. He got on the eyeliner, the mask. He got the garb on.
1: And the language that he's speaking.
0: And he picked it up. He picked it up.
1: Yeah. I mean, that would be, you know, but the word that kept popping in there through this whole chapter, I guess really these past two chapters, was trust. The amount of trust that each of these characters had to have embodied, and I want to say really their relationship with God. You want me to go where? I mean, can you imagine Israel? You want me to go where? You want me to go to Egypt? You want me to walk away from everything I've known? This, whatever we built, you know, whatever he built with his family and his, all of his, you know, concubine wives and all of his kids.
0: There you go. The concubine.
1: Right? I mean, yeah, all the ites. But to walk away from all of that and then to have the carpet rolled out, and now you're getting the best of everything. You get the best property. Oh, you know what? Pharaoh says, hey, feel free. If somebody's got some special abilities, take care of my flock as well. Take care of my livestock. That's a lot of trust.
0: That came
1: from the relationship that Joseph had with the Pharaoh. And the Pharaoh's like, hey, if this guy is special, then I've got to trust that he's going to take care of me and my people.
0: Right. And you also saw, because you read it, that Jacob blessed Pharaoh.
1: Yes, I read that. Yeah, I saw that. I was like, wow. So Pharaoh knows that there's something special about these people, and don't tempt God by messing with them, because it might feel comfortable, you know, thinking that, okay, yes, Israel's, all of his kids are really, you know, part of the ites, but there's something special about Joseph and his father.
0: Right.
1: And don't mess with them.
0: Absolutely. Absolutely.
1: But I saw
0: wait a minute. We also know too, because here's a recurring theme, eyesight loss. So Isaac lost his sight. Israel lost or was losing his sight rapidly. And when we go back and look at,
1: oh, we just lost you.
0: No, When we go back, can you hear me?
1: Yeah, I can hear you. We can't see you though.
0: Okay. I'll do some when I'm done with this. So when we go back and we listen to the story of Isaac, Jacob, and Esau, in some ways that happened to Jacob too. He got tricked. He got tricked.
1: That was me. Sorry. You there? You there?
0: I am.
1: Yeah, sorry. I think I barely was trying to rub some stuff off of my mouse and oops, there it went.
0: It's okay. It's okay. So we see that the Lord God has a sense of humor too, right? That it was actually the chickens coming home to roost with Jacob because of some things he had done. And also he was being enabled by his mother, Rebecca. So, yeah. While you were out, you know, having fun in Florida Keys and such,
1: I didn't go to the Keys, but okay. I have not ever been to the Keys.
0: Even with scuba diving and jet skiing down in the Keys, no. Y'all, that's what I was doing. I went and did a deep dive on Rachel.
1: Oh, really?
0: Oh my gosh, Eva, this, you know, the scripture's silent in a lot of areas regarding her life.
1: Yeah.
0: This is a godly woman.
1: Well, I think that he knew that from the beginning. That's why he fell in love with her. And I think it's why he mourned her so much that, you know, she in some ways, I think, was his essence, right? He was equally yoked with her.
0: Yes.
1: And kept him grounded. And I think, you know, when you're looking for that partner in life, you have to look for somebody that you're equally yoked in, because otherwise all of his other concubines were just for pleasure's sake, you know, whatever business relationship that came of it. I mean, because that's how they look at, you know, that culture looks at their relationships with women, is they are about producing children. They're not about, you know, the real relationship between a husband and a wife.
0: Rachel, can you hear me? See me? You see both?
1: Yep.
0: You hear and see me?
1: Yep.
0: Okay. Rachel probably wasn't as angry as one probably would expect, because her sister Leah was in relation with Jacob and Bilhah. Can you hear and see me?
1: We can hear you, cannot see you.
0: You better quit hitting the mouse, hey, Eva.
1: I didn't do anything this time. Hands are not on the desk. Sorry, but I am burping. Yeah, I think we lost you. There.
0: I don't believe that Rachel would be as upset as one would believe, because God was already in the plan with this thing. And no, he did not sanction multiple wives and concubines and marriages and such, because you can see the upheaval with those sons and their mothers, the ites, and all going on, right? So God was the stabilizing force in all of this.
1: Sure. It takes a lot of energy to manage those ites too.
0: Come on, Eva. Come on, Eva. It does.
1: I think we're even seeing that in the world today. How much energy it takes to manage the ites, and You know, I don't know. I'd probably get in trouble all for them that mites.
0: all them mites. And you know what, though, Eva? There are descendants of the Ites still.
1: I know. That's my point.
0: Right. That's the point. They're descendants of the Ites.
1: And those cultures have not changed over the years. They have not evolved. I was reading something earlier today. Now, don't quote me if it's a statistic for real, but the assumption to some degree is that it is true. And the comment was that a lot of the Muslim people, men, are bisexual because they see having physical relationships with women only as a delivery mechanism to keep their population going, but they have these relationships with other men, although gay relationships are frowned upon. They are quite okay with having relationships with young boys. And I was like, okay, this is the Ites. This is the Ites. And you know, that's hard to think that we have not evolved over the years, or maybe the whole Sodom and Gomorrah stuff that we have read about already is still being propagated in other organizations, because they're not religions. They are, you know, a culture that think that it's okay, and yet women are being subservient. And I'm going to segue real fast because, you know, there was something I sent you the other day. Remember, we talked about the Southern Baptist Convention, and I was like, man, this is looking like a slippery slope. What are they going to do next? Take away the woman's right to vote. And don't you know, folks, that's exactly what I saw on a post, that there is a proposition afoot to take away women's right to vote and relegate it to one vote per household. We can't see the other way.
0: Oh, my God.
1: And I was like, yeah, I didn't want to be right on that one. I didn't want to be right. We're waiting for Daryl to come back on. You know, folks, I don't like being right on these things. I don't like being, what is the word? I don't like being prophetic. And it, you know, it kind of feels like I was being prophetic on that one, but I told you I said that about what's next. They're going to take away our right to vote. That was over a month ago, right? And to see that article that, yes, there is a proposition out there to take our vote away.
0: Okay, Eva, but you have a lot of strong women in leadership now. That would be a battle of epic proportions.
1: Right? I mean, that's a whole different kind of civil war.
0: Nancy Pelosi may come back. Nancy Pelosi may come back in some capacity. Love, dislike, or hate her. You know what? You're bringing up something that's very, very potent. It's very powerful. Women had to fight. Women bled, sweat.
1: Yes. We have been bleeding for this country since the birth of our country. Folks, I don't know if you realize that or not, but women have been serving our country. They have bound their breasts and dressed as men, cut their hair, hid their female identity. We have been fighting for our country since before it was even born. So we can't hear or see you again. So, you know, you think about the, you know, I feel like I know we're kind of off topic in a way from chapter 47. But you mentioned this about Rachel and the relationship that she had with Joseph. And we have these underlying issues about, you know, the impact that women have had in the Bible and on society. It still becomes very relevant because I guarantee you, and we don't know, you know, Joseph's wife, I'm assuming he's married.
0: Okay, she was a heathen. She was an idolatress.
1: Okay, she's not talked about in
0: right.
1: Here.
0: It's only that she was given to him as a wife, and they had two children, Manasseh and Ephraim. Yes,
1: but
0: her
1: she's
0: name
1: not...
0: was Asherah.
1: Okay,
0: now look at that name really closely, because when we get to the Kings and the Chronicles, you're gonna see that name. It's a combination of what you're going to read about those Asherah poles.
1: That's like, I didn't understand what you said. I'm sorry. Say that again.
0: So the Asherah poles were like pornographic idolatry things.
1: Oh.
0: That people, yeah. Right.
1: Oh, but, that's right. Because she was supposed to be the daughter of like a priest or something, right? Oh, you froze. If I remember what chapter 45 or something, right? He was given the daughter of a priest to marry. Anywho. Does that sound right? She was the daughter of a priest, right?
0: Yes. Yes. And she was given to Joseph as his wife.
1: Okay.
0: So listen, Joseph, if we really look at this closely, there's the purity of Christ there. Joseph was a virgin. He was a male virgin being given as a husband to someone. We don't know what the other woman's sexual proclivities were, but we know that Joseph had her as a wife. They had two children, right? She was a daughter of a priest. But we also know there was idolatry and magical work and wizardry and those things too.
1: And that doesn't surprise me. I was listening to the House of David as I drove, and I think that was there was one of the characters, Saul. Saul's wife was into the magic side of things, and you know, it never dawn on to me how much the dark side was right there in these relationships with some people who were very much, you know, in God's favor.
0: Well, mommy, but it's the same thing.
1: They're trying to take
0: unequally
1: them down.
0: Yoked.
1: Yes.
0: Unequally yoked. Yes.
1: Yeah. But they're there to be a distractor to take these people down.
0: Yes.
1: You know, you think about what's the antagonist side of things. They need somebody who's going to lower the good person, take them down a peg and distract them from the life that they're supposed to live. But I say that in context with what the NIV note here says for verses 1-6.
0: Go ahead.
1: Joseph's faithfulness affected his entire family. When he was in the pit and in prison, Joseph must have wondered about his future. And instead of despairing, he faithfully obeyed God and did what was right. And here's where we're seeing all the exciting results, you know. And I think that for a lot of people, as they go through trials in life, you have to think about whether you're, you are being faithful like God wants you to be, and don't allow yourself to get sucked into the suck, the muck, and crawl through, you know, realize that you're going to crawl through and get out. But just because you're getting dragged through these things and you have some, you know, bad characters in your life trying to distract you, don't let that distract you from what your real purpose is. You got to keep moving forward on the plan that God has you on the, on his path. We can hear, but we cannot see you.
0: If Joseph had not been obedient to God,
1: yep,
0: we wouldn't be hearing the story the way we're hearing it.
1: Oh, for sure. For sure. Was trying to, oh, so I wanted to make sure, because we don't have much time left.
0: Go ahead, Eva. Go and speak on it. It's okay.
1: Getting into 29 through 31. So this is where Jacob and Joseph are having this conversation about, you know, Jacob slash Israel recognizes his time on earth is not too long. And he makes Joseph promise, and the description that they talked about in here is putting a hand under the thigh was a sign of making a promise, much like shaking hands today. Jacob had Joseph promise to bury him in his homeland. Few things were written in this culture, so a person's word carried as much force as a written contract does today. People today seem to find it easy to say, I didn't mean that. God's people, however, are to speak the truth and live the truth. Let your words be as binding as a written contract. And I think that's really powerful, Daryl. When somebody asks you how you're doing today, there's two different types of responses. You can lie and say, I'm fine.
0: Oh, I'm great. Oh, my God. The world.
1: Right.
0: Right.
1: But do you dare ever say, you know, I'm having a tough day?
0: We do.
1: You and I do. But how many people do you feel comfortable in really saying, you know, I'm struggling today?
0: Here's the human and the mortal side of it. As much as we can profess our faith and we can deliver the message of hope, faith, and love, we're human and we're mortal. We don't want everybody knowing our business, right?
1: We fake it till we make it.
0: Right.
1: You know, that's a struggle, though. You have to at least have one person in your life that you can be honest and say, man, Daryl, I'm not having a good day.
0: That's going to call you out on your mess, Eva.
1: Yeah, right? I'm not afraid to tell people. I'm going to be that one good friend that you have, whether it's you, whether it's a few other people. I'm going to call you out on it and say, listen, I got you. And you know, I don't mean it in a negative way, but I'm going to say, yeah, no.
0: Hey, sweetie, what's your phrase, though? If not now, when?
1: Right, right. And if not me, who?
0: Right.
1: I was having a conversation with Jose, you know, Jose from the Motivated Mindset. And he's had some different instances. He was telling this story, and I didn't know he thought this about me. He goes, you know, when he was going through different things, he goes, what would Eva do? I was like, oh, no. But he meant that as a compliment, right?
0: Well, hold on, Eva. Look, hey, y'all, in listening and viewing land, there's been some instances not so long ago I was getting ready to push play, and I just saw Eva in the thought bubble, and I didn't do it.
1: Thank God. Thank God.
0: Yes, yes.
1: But I'm going to be real with my friends. I'm going to be like Joseph, and I know God's got me on this path.
0: Mm-hmm. Mm-hmm.
1: He's got me cultivating this beautiful people garden, and I can't fake it. I can't, you know, I told you I ministered the whole past 2 weeks.
0: While you were down in the Florida Keys, you ministered?
1: In Tampa. Yes, I was ministering all week long. You know, Jose and I both were.
0: Yeah.
1: And Jose said he's serious about becoming a chaplain because he's, you know, he's got kind of a new, different kind of assignment and working with veterans. And he said he's serious about doing the chaplain thing.
0: And so. As I told you, and I mentioned to him, it's a serious undertaking. It just really is. And then when it pops and it scratches and it bites him, he'll know. It'll be time. It'll be easy from there. What people don't know about Eva is that she will just pop into your mind. And
1: but I have people that pop in my mind too.
0: And that's a great thing.
1: Yeah, I pray. When that happens, mm-hmm. I pray about them. Yeah.
0: That's the people garden. And it's not because it's an epic book of yours. It's the reality of what we should be doing. We should be cultivating everything. You know, when my grass gets, you know, I don't cut my grass. I have somebody that does it and do it right. I'll able to cut it if I had to. But the reason I keep them is because not only do they cut the grass, but they edge it deeply, right? And they really do landscape and cultivate it really well. And because I got the clover growing in, right, I'm pleased with it. That's what we should be doing with other people. But right. What happens is because we're human and we're mortal, we're like, well, you know, God will take care. God has sent you to do the job.
1: And sometimes we're messengers.
0: Yes.
1: You know, we're messengers to people to help remind them and get them back on the right path. Because sometimes we inadvertently kind of wander, we go astray, and we need to scoot back over. It's okay.
0: There's a song by Jefferson's Starship in the 1980s, probably 81. It's called "Find Your Way Back." Right. All the other lyrics don't apply, but the title "Find Your Way Back." Right. We must do our very best to return back to those Judeo-Christian roots that pleases the Lord our God. Why? Because the word of God is written for us, not for him, it's for us.
1: Yeah.
0: It's a super fantastic blueprint for us to follow. It's, well, you know, man, if I just have something I could just, you know, connect with, you can. You connect with this. Leviticus and Numbers.
1: We're the same people that we're reading about in Genesis. Yes.
0: Same folks.
1: Same people. Folks. I was talking to somebody else the other day, and they said the same thing. I don't think they didn't even know we were radio show hosts, and they started talking about the people in Genesis, and they're like, "Man, we're not any different than the people in Genesis." It's like, no, yes, right.
0: Somebody got it. Even Noah got drunk. We're no different than them.
1: Yeah, right. Same old, same old. I don't know. Kind of funny. But, you know, I think this whole thing about the business model, and we didn't really talk too much about this, but this whole bondage side of things, you know, I get it to the point that they were saving many people, but this is definitely a big government model. If you think about it, you and I both are in the public administration side of things and looking at that from our educational standpoint. that's big government. And there is some scary stuff in there that all of these people now are total servants to big government because they own nothing personally themselves.
0: Right.
1: Think about that.
0: Right.
1: There's danger in that. I mean, I just was like, oh my gosh, as I read that and we think about, you know, what and your wife, Angela, and I both, you know, learned over at the university at DBU is that there's nothing new that we're doing that hasn't already been discussed and covered in the Bible. And I've read the Bible before, but I didn't ever read it in this context of realizing that's big government. This whole bondage thing and sell us your everything and consolidation of everything under big government is a dangerous slippery
0: slope. It just happened here. And it just happened here in 47.
1: Yeah.
0: You had all these big wigs. You never thought the famine would affect them. You had all these people walking around with their heads in the clouds until the famine struck. And then when the money ran out, because it did, it doesn't, I'm telling you, recently I went through some money. I'm like, man, where'd that money go? This stuff costs, right? When the money runs out, you have to liquidate everything else.
1: Right. But the priests didn't need,
0: no,
1: because they had provisions to cover them.
0: But those priests almost were executed because they didn't tell Pharaoh what his dream was.
1: Imagine that. Imagine that. All right. Well, let's go
0: I told
1: ahead.
0: You our hour goes by fast.
1: I know, right? I think we covered a lot of ground. And I'll go ahead and pop us into prayer, okay?
0: Please.
1: All right, dear Lord, thank you for gathering us all today. The last 2 weeks have been very impactful. There have been a lot of people popping in and out of my life. And I am saying a special prayer for all of those who have participated in these events, that you have gone back home. You found some healing in your adventure. You found new friendships and relationships. And I pray for each of them to have some healing, that the whatever moral trauma they may have experienced before, they now feel the healing and recovery side. And thank you, Father, for the opportunity to get to minister and meet with all of these different people. This is, I feel very blessed that you bestowed this honor to me. And thank you for the safe travels that we've all experienced, and that whatever our next steps are, that you give us the great opportunity to keep serving others and to share your love and hope and faithfulness as Joseph has exhibited, that we are embodying that same spirit and working with others in our people garden. Thank you for this honor and this privilege to be a voice with NBR. And thank you for this opportunity to serve. In your name we pray. Amen.
0: Father, Son, Holy Spirit. Amen. Everybody, it was nice today. Eve, I got to get on a Zoom right after this, okay?
1: Okay. All right. So
0: I'm gonna catch up with you, though, okay?
1: All right. Sounds good.
0: We're going to talk about Callista.
1: Okay. Thank you, everybody, for joining on the Revivalist Radio Show and Military Broadcast Radio, giving veterans a voice. 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

0: Ladies and gentlemen, the final timeout.
1: Welcome. Good morning, ladies and gentlemen. As my sound producer just said, you are watching the final timeout, the All-Star Show. We had the MLB All-Star Weekend wrap up last night with a 4-0 victory for the AL All-Stars. Gotta say, I was a little surprised by that result. Definitely the NL, the more talented league, but the AL was all over them. It's a matchup that we saw a lot of pitching dominance in as well. You know, Carlos Sanchez had himself a rough, Christopher Sanchez had a rough first inning, and that's where most of our runs came from. You had 3 runs scored for the AL there. And then after that, it was mostly quiet for the rest of the night in terms of pitching in terms of batting the pitchers. Like I said, just very dominant. Obviously, this is something that'll happen. You know, it's year to year. It's like you've got these great batters, you've got these great pitchers, and it's like which one's gonna kind of take. You know, is it going to be evenly matched? Sometimes it is. Sometimes one side of the ball just is really dominant. And in this year, this case, we just saw a lot of fantastic pitching. It was 3-0 for most of the game. Miguel Vargas added our final score with a solo home run at the top of the 8th inning. And that was all she wrote for the scoring. We had some fantastic pitching performances on both sides. Sanchez, obviously tough to do that in front of the home crowd there in Philadelphia. You know, a 3 ERA, was able to get out of the inning, but had to throw 34 pitches. It was a tough one. But then you look back at some of these other guys throughout the night. Jesus Luzardo for the NL had himself a fantastic showing in the 4th inning. Only 6 pitches thrown in there. He got out of there really fast. Over on the NL side, I really liked what Jacob Latz did. Man, he just came out there, was really quick getting off the mound though. You had Dylan Cease who opened it up, man. He got 3 strikeouts. You know, it was looking a little choppy for him at first, but once he got into the groove, he really got through that first inning, kept that lead for him. So overall, just a clinic of pitching really from both sides, but it's just one bad inning, man. In a game like this, where it's a defensive brawl back and forth can really tip the scales in one team's favor. Gotta give it to MLB All-Star Weekend though. I want to know what my viewers think, but what's your guys' favorite like pro sports All-Star type of weekend? I do think the MLB does it the best. It's not like it's probably between the MLB or NHL. Those games, they feel the most competitive. They're the most interesting. I mean, the Pro Bowl week for the NFL has become a total joke, in my opinion. It's not barely even watched anymore. Nobody cares. It's honestly just a way for players to start their vacations early. You get basically a paid trip to where like Vegas or Hawaii, wherever they be hosting it. So NBA All-Star Weekend, like you've got some cool competitions like the dunk contest, the 3-point contest. The games overall have been pretty lackluster the past couple of years. We've had like the Four Nations thing that the NHL does, which has been really good. But just something about the MLB All-Star game. Guys can still kind of go out, give it their all. And you know, you're not really sure what to expect with it. Cause like this game, a lot of defense. I mean, a lot of great outfield plays made, fantastic pitching as I keep driving home. It was just a really tough defensive battle. You even had like some people, not intentionally, but you know, there was a little bit of drama. Junior Camarena got hit by a pitch. I know that was a tough one to watch, man. That looked like it hurt. 97 mile per hour fastball caught him right on the side of the hand. So he's definitely going to be out for a while. I think he avoided breaking anything, but some major bruising there for sure, but at least there's nothing's broken. And sucks for the Rays. They're having a really great season, and now they're going to be losing one of their top guys to injury. Yeah, which is not something you want to see in an All-Star game. But yeah, let me know down below what your thoughts are. What's your favorite pro sports All-Star weekend? And I didn't even mention some of the festivities. I mean, really, the big one is the home run derby, a celebrity softball game. I'm not too interested in that. That one's just that one's not too good. So I didn't really watch that. But the home run derby, yeah, we had a banger this year in the home run derby. Bit of new rules, which I thought were pretty cool. So, you know, instead of it being like a timer or there being outs, anything like that, you just get 20 straight swings. Take them at the pace you kind of want to. And you can't end on a home run. So you could theoretically get extra swings getting home runs, which we only really saw come into play once, but it was in a pretty big moment. So, you know, we'll start in round one. Wilson Contreras set the bar super high, 13 homers to start. And I mean, they were blasting them on Monday night. I mean, we were seeing some absolute bombs, couple of like third deckers up there at Citizen Bank Park. The Philly fans were a great crowd. They were booing everybody except their guys, which, you know, Bryce Harper, and Kyle Schwarber, both competing in the home run derby this year. But yeah, Contreras set the bar pretty high. Jordan Walker was the only one from round one that was able to match him with 13 home runs. You know, even some guys that struggled, like Ben Rice, didn't get off to the greatest start. Neither did Musakami from the White Sox, but they both finished pretty strong. Rice got hit by a pitch from his dad was pitching for him, and his dad hit him with the pitch. It's crazy. Everyone online's joking, like, all right, that's it. Charge the mound. Gotta go get pops after that one. You had Camarilla before he got hurt with the 12 home runs in the first round. Schwarber and Harper both showed out, got just enough to Schwarber did get just enough to move on to the final four with 10. So Harper came up just a little short. He had 9 at the end of it. Moved on to round 2. And Camarena did not do too great round 2, only got 5. But him and Walker really were both kind of mid in round 2, so it was a good thing they went up against each other. Walker squeaked out of that one with only 6 home runs. It was definitely looked like it was tiring. Some guys were getting gassed. He only had 15 pitches in the second rounds. Schwarber and Wilson Contreras was a good semifinals match. Contreras was chasing Schwarber with 9 home runs. And he didn't get off to the best start, but he nearly caught him there at the end. Wasn't quite able to. He needed to get a homer in this final to tie it up and then get one extra pitch to potentially take it. Wasn't quite able to get it done. And our final was set between Jordan Walker and Kyle Schwarber. Now, Schwarber's come up close in a couple of these home run derbies, but has never been able to really get the job done. Just had some crazy comebacks pulled on him. But he started off incredibly strong with got 11 home runs. Was looking pretty confident. And Jordan Walker didn't get off to the best start. Caught some steam, though, late. And all of a sudden, he's getting close, but Schwarber's still got a good lead. Comes down to he's got 8 home runs going into his final swing. And Schwarber's got 11. And Walker gets a home run with that final swing, so he gets to keep going. Hits another one. Then he hits another, and all of a sudden we're tied up, and Schwarber's looking at losing another home run derby to an insane comeback. And the final pitch comes out, Walker gets it. It's drifting, and just clears the wall, goes out into the stands, another home run, and that does it. Walker takes home the 2026 home run derby on an insane comeback. I mean, that was some incredible just fortitude and toughness to get that done at the end of it. But because I mean, you can get a little tired hitting those hitting constantly. Like even though you're not running, like it and the pitches aren't anything crazy, you can tell like you get a little fatigued. So to really just like after, you know, hitting 50 or having 50 swings on the night to go out there and get 4 extras to come back and win, it was incredible. But we'll take a look at some of the highlights and longest home runs from guys. So Walker, your winner, his longest was 455 feet. And his top speed on a homer was 113 miles an hour. He was averaging 429 feet per homer and averaging around 107 on his exit velocity. Schwarber got a longest one of 445. He was averaging around 416. Again, 113 was his highest exit velocity. That was in the finals. In the semis, he actually hit a 449-foot homer and was averaging around 410 feet. Contreras, he hit some of the biggest bombs. In the semifinals, he had a 461-foot home run. Walker in the semifinals against Camarino hit a 468-foot home run and he had a highest exit ELO of velocity of 114. But not to be outdone, Camarino hit a 491-foot home run. I believe that was the furthest of the night. It was a bomb. He just passed Contreras, who hit a 490-foot homer. So, like, I mean, they were blasting these last night, when I tell you. You know, Harper had a good one of 482 feet in the first round. Camarino in the first round got another good one that went 487. with a 116 exit velocity. Murakami with from the White Sox got one 466. Jack Caglione from the Royals didn't have the strongest showing, man. When he got them, he really got them. I was averaging 111 on his exit velocity, and they were all going around 448 feet, with his longest being 477. So even the guys that didn't have a ton of home runs, man, they when they got them, they got them. It was a pretty good home run contest. Like I mentioned, Contreras first round, 490 foot homer with 115 exit velocity. So really fun and exciting All-Star weekend. And we will take gonna have a little break from baseball in the time being. Let's see, games start back up, I believe, on Friday, maybe Saturday. Thursday, actually, July 16th. So we're Mets and Phillies will get us back underway, and then we're back into your regularly scheduled MLB action Friday into Saturday. But taking a look at what the standings are looking like at the midseason. So Rays with a comfortable lead, not a comfortable lead, but with a couple game lead over the Yankees in the American League. Looking like it's going to be a race between those two. The White Sox and the Guardians also neck and neck in the AL Central. That's going to be a very interesting race. Interested to see how that one plays out. The AL West, just the conference of mid, honestly. Mariners and Rangers are right now in the battle for first and second. The Astros could potentially catch them. Athletics and Angels, if they catch a hot streak, maybe have a shot, but they're really starting to slip behind. You go to the NL, a much better conference here. The NL East has the Braves and Phillies are neck and neck right there, 55-40, 54-43. Honestly, the Marlins aren't having too bad of a year, though. The Marlins could be a sneaky wild card team. I got 52 wins on the season. We'll see how they're looking as that wild card race shapes up. Brewers with a 5-game lead over the Cubs, with the Cubs ain't. And the Cardinals both having some pretty good seasons. Pirates aren't too bad this year either. So, again, very competitive there. Milwaukee definitely wants to keep what they've got going. Can't let your foot up off the gas, because all it takes is one of these teams to get hot down the stretch, and you could all of a sudden be looking at potentially losing your division. Then the Dodgers got a pretty comfortable lead over everybody in the NL West. Padres are 48-48. Diamondbacks 49-47. Rockies, Giants are both having pretty underwhelming seasons. Well, I mean, actually, the Rockies 39-59 is a big improvement from what we've seen in the past 2 years. They've got a playoff caliber offense. They just have the absolute worst pitching in the league. But the Dodgers, best team and the entire MLB right now, with a 61-36 record. They also, by far, in a way, have the largest run differential at plus 149. They're absolutely tearing up the league. Still feels like it is their

0: 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MBR Talk.
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3: 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The GOAT. Thank you, WorkSimple, for the awesome studio that we have out here in Westminster, Colorado. All right. Ladies and gentlemen, the World Cup is coming to an end. I know this was a big year for U.S. men's soccer.

0: made it all the way to the round of 16. Definitely a tough way to go out. We'll discuss that here, but gotta say, I think this is it's been good for the sport here in the States. Maybe hopefully this leads to more people getting invested in soccer and a better youth developmental program. There'll be some challenges facing that because problem with a lot of the youth sports nowadays in this country is that it is all very it's very hard to afford, which is very unfortunate because we're probably gonna miss out on some incredibly talented athletes because families financially don't have the way to get them involved in sports and into the right developmental programs and all of that. But that's a
1: we have a text. Somebody is listening to us today.
0: Oh, where from, Joel?
1: The Philippines.
0: Oh, nice. Well, hello from the Philippines. Thank you for. I'm not really sure what the time zone difference is there. But it's
1: I think it's party time there right now.
0: Late at night. So, well, thanks for spending your Wednesday night with me. I appreciate that. Let's get into it. Let's talk some soccer. We'll start, with that tough loss to Belgium that the U.S. men's team did take. It was kind of just a perfect storm. First of all, for these guys that were, a lot of them don't play in major leagues in Europe, around the world. There's a lot of MLS players here. MLS games aren't exactly getting sold out crowds. So for a lot of these guys, this was the biggest game of their career. And all of a sudden, you went from being the fun, scrappy underdog team to the bad guys because of the whole Balogun red card being overturned, which definitely sullied the vibes there. And it's one of those things where it's like, it was a terrible red card to begin with. Like, he shouldn't have had it. But then also maybe we could have just been, it wouldn't have been as bad if Trump didn't say himself that he called into FIFA personally that to ask to get the red card overturned. And I mean, you can get to the semantics of, well, he just called and asked. That doesn't mean he requested, demanded a formal investigation, but it's still just to have a government official of any capacity making calls to FIFA and making requests when we all, like most people that know FIFA, know that it's essentially a criminal organization masquerading as a sports league. Not a good look. And I think that added, that added a ton of extra pressure to these guys because now all of a sudden you're the bad guy and everyone's rooting on you to fail. And it all showed up on the pitch Monday night, or a few Monday nights ago. Belgium just absolutely ran through us. Two inexcusable goals where it's like, this is like the highest level of soccer. This is middle school stuff. Like, why are we not defending on the back end and leaving letting a guy run straight towards our goal to get an easy cross pass? Or like our defenseman and our goalie both just whiffing on a ball and giving an easy straight on shot. Goals 1 and 3 were just absolutely inexcusable. And that was a tough way to go out. But, even with how great this tournament was, that'll be what we remember a lot from that was this defeat, which sucks because it was a very fun tournament up until that point. And we can try to look at for some silver linings is that, yes, we definitely are we're starting to see the vision and what's getting built there. We've got some really exciting players in Tillman, Balogun, who could definitely be the future face of this team. I'm not really sure I'm sold on Pulisic. He was supposed to be our big star guy. From what I've heard, he's also just always injured. And he didn't, no goals, it wasn't a hugely impactful player. So it might be time to kind of move away from him as the face of the team. But we've got a lot of exciting young and talented players that we can turn to. And, hopefully there's some more line in the woodworks that are ready to earn their spot on the team. But looking back at some other fantastic matches, Mexico and England on Sunday, July 6th was one heck of a game. One of my favorite games of the tournament. You just had, basically a home game for Mexico, in Mexico City at the historic Azteca Stadium. And just some teams trading haymakers. A lot of great attacks from both sides. Harry Kane opened it up with a penalty kick. It was scrappy too. You had guys just battling out there on the pitch. A lot of pushing and shoving. All accounts, England got a red card, which was put them down to 10 guys, and now they're going to be missing. I forget who got the name of the guy that got the red, but they'll be missing him here for this match. He'll be back. He served his suspension already. It was Gerald Quinash, but Kwanzaa. He missed the match against Norway. But yeah, Jude Bellingham was fantastic. He's been really in the knockout round. He's been England's best player. Harry Kane, like I said, did have the penalty goal, but Bellingham scored the other two for them. Kian Yanez and Raul Jimenez with the two goals for Mexico. Yeah, the environment there was insane. It was real credit. I got to give England credit because that, at that altitude, because, Mexico, Azteca Stadium is, really high up. And it's hostile. You had the Mexico fans found their hotel and were firing off fireworks before their game, playing loud music. So just a tough environment to play in, but they came out, got the dub. So credit to them. Let's see here. Friday, we're going to go back to Friday, July 10th. This is where Spain's been on one of the more impressive runs of this entire tournament. And they took down, they avenged the, I'm sure they weren't doing it for us, but they avenged our loss to Belgium. I think they're going to win it all. I really do. I'm looking at how they've run through this tournament. And I really think they've got a great shot to win it. They have a young superstar player on their team. And Lamine Yamal. but then also just like a ton of experienced, great veteran players. It's a team that's been together for a while, it appears. In this game against Belgium, you know, Yamal had a couple of shot attempts, but it was, you know, and some pressure, but it was guys like Mikhail Merino and Fabian Ruiz that scored the goals there for them. And looking at how they've gone through this this tournament, just in general, they've been they've just been very dominant. So, and I think the draw against Cabo Verde in their first game, that was great for them. That woke them up, and I think really alerted them to what they like. I'm assuming that, you know, they probably thought that would be a cakewalk game. And then they really realized, I think that really made them take a hard look at what they were struggling at, what they needed to improve. And since then, I mean, they've just been one of the most consistently dominant teams. They've only conceded one goal this entire tournament. So defensively, they've been great. And like the offense gets going, I mean, they had 4 against Saudi Arabia the very following game, 1-0 victory over Uruguay, get to the knockout stage, and they took out Austria 3-0, beat a very good Portugal team 1-0. Belgium, the only team to score on them, and they're 2-1 victory for them. And then against yesterday, against the overwhelming favorite when this tournament started, France, to go to a 2-0 victory. And I mean, like, you watch that game, like, Spain was in control of that game for basically all of it. They really dominated from start to finish. France just, I mean, they didn't get a lot of opportunities to attack. You know, Kylian Mbappe and Dembele, their 2 leading goal scorers, just had a tough time getting good shot opportunities. I mean, they were, between the two of them, they only had 5 shots in total, which is not, you know, not a position France wants to be in. And then, I mean, you got some defenders for Spain coming down and getting goals. They just had a lot more ball control, a lot more pressure. And I mean,
1: they probably have a lot more support too.
0: Who, Spain?
1: Spain, yeah.
0: What do you mean, like, by support?
1: Well, I mean, you know, okay, so we already know that, like, European countries, they definitely have more support and more financial.
0: Oh, yeah.
1: For you know, soccer, because we're not really a soccer country. So Spain and who they're going against, I mean, Spain's been doing this for a while. I mean, this is kind of their sport.
0: Yeah. Oh, no, it definitely is. I mean, they won the World Cup back in 2010. And France also has a lot of support. This is like their 5th time in like the past six or seven tournaments that they've made it to the semifinals or deeper. This is an incredibly good French team. They're super deep. This is also a really deep Spanish team. And yeah, I mean, I think they just seem to completely overwhelm France. So this might be a good moment for, you know, this is kind of like a defining moment for Mbappe. Maybe people who follow soccer more closely will see it, but I was seeing online it was being compared to 2010 Messi. And so obviously we know how Messi's career is gone. And he's widely regarded as the greatest of all time. So this could be a big swing moment in his career. We'll see how he comes back in the next World Cup. But yeah, we're focused right now on Spain, and they I think they'll win it. Regardless of if it's England or Argentina that comes out of it, I really do think Spain, they've just been phenomenal defensively and goalkeeping. They counterattack super well. They to me are the favorite left. The other two teams on the left, you've got England and, as they're now affectionately known, Vargentina. England's kind of England versus the refs. I mean, Argentina's a great team, but they have not really looked great in a lot of the matchups. Some bailout calls both against Cabo Verde and Egypt. Two games that they very easily could have lost. A couple of really crucial goals disallowed, both on some very ticky-tacky offside calls. And then, Switzerland. That game against Switzerland was close, but it just felt like the calls kept stacking up for Argentina, and eventually they got it. So I kind of see, it just seems like they don't want Messi to lose. I don't know what it is, but yeah, Argentina's been a frustrating team to watch, because I see why they're called Vargentina. But again, they do also have some incredible players. Messi's at his old age, he's kind of just there as along for the ride. I mean, he was really great in the knockout stage, but it's been guys like Julian Alvarez, Lautaro Martinez, Nico Gonzalez, guys like those have been really leading the charge for them in these knockout games. I will say, they are a great team. They play really well together as a team. It's not surprising to me that they're as good as they are. But they were really deadlocked with Switzerland the all of regulation, and went into extra time, and then in extra time they scored two goals to get that 3-1 victory there. So it was a great run from the Swiss, though, to get down to the quarterfinals. But their opponent, England, again, another masterclass from Jude Bellingham against Norway. Two goals in this one. And then they did a pretty good job of keeping Holland away from good striking opportunities. Norway is a fun team to watch. It's bummed that they didn't advance. Questioning why Holland was taken off the field in the stoppage time, especially when you're trailing. He's one of the best strikers on the entire planet, so that doesn't make a ton of sense to me. But then they missed him on some opportunities there as well. But Norway, I think, really exceeded expectations. And when a guy like Holland, he's going to come back. He's going to be there for the Norwegian team.
1: Are we not ready to go on break?
0: Not quite.
1: Okay, my bad.
0: A couple more minutes.
1: Okay. My bad. Yeah.
0: So to look ahead at tonight's matchup for England versus Argentina, it's going to be interesting because from the history I've learned, England has definitely gotten screwed by the refs and had some really bad losses in the past that were really controversial.
1: So we got a text from TikTok. It says, which player do you expect to be the biggest impact in the semifinals?
0: In tonight's game?
1: Yes.
0: Ooh, for me, it's Bellingham. I think he's been so dominant the past two games. I mean, two goals in his past two games. And like I said, he's really looked like England's top player in and this. I think Argentina is an overall more well-rounded and deeper team.
1: Okay.
0: But England, again, it's a veteran team, and they've got Harry Kane, still a phenomenal player, and Bellingham. I mean, Bellingham's really been cooking. So I think, like, if he can be the X factor, his aggression and his pressure on the goal.
1: So now in soccer, they have what? Do they have the same thing as like the Super Bowl, like Super Bowl MVP, like, you know, the.
0: Well, for the tournament, there was the Golden Boot.
1: Okay, so the Golden Boot. Which do you see anyone in these four teams that are playing? You see anyone, that player, like, can you make a prediction? Who do you think's going to win the Golden Boot?
0: I believe it goes to whoever has the most goals.
1: Okay.
0: So, looking at it, Lionel Messi, he does have the best chance. He's got 8 goals.
1: Okay.
0: In here. But, I mean, if Bellingham is scoring, keeps scoring the way he's scoring, him or Harry Kane, they both have 6, but, like, another 2 goals or a hat trick, something like that, then they could easily jump up. And like I said, right. Messi's been a little, he hasn't really scored a whole lot the past few games. He didn't have any against Switzerland. He only had 1 against Egypt. So he got off to a fast start, but it's been, you know, they had a hat trick and then 2 goals, but he has sort of slowed back a bit. And it has seemed like they've been running the offense more towards some of the younger players. Honestly, I'm like, Bellingham to me really seems like he's entered a different state. Like, you kind of see, like, these guys, like these star players who just, like,
1: right.
0: Like, as the playoffs progress, they just get better and better, you know? Like, it's like,
1: if you guys have questions and you're not on TikTok and you're not on social media, if you're listening on the phone app, hit us up on the Total Talk text line, 720-619-0627. Phone lines are open. HG is discussing FIFA World Cup. I guess that's what you say, right? FIFA, yeah. World Cup 2026. Let us hear you, especially if you have any questions.
0: So
1: this is the last one, and then probably go on break if you want to, but, you know, some of the semifinal discussion, like, do you think England has what it takes to be Argentina?
0: I absolutely do. And honestly I was going to give the nod to England. I do think that they have, like I said, I think Argentina is a little more well-rounded, but I think England right now has got the best player left in the tournament, Bellingham. Like I said, he's just entered that state that, like, stars, like, in the biggest games, like, the moment just comes to him. So, like, I think right now he's playing the best of any player left in the tournament. And, you know, Argentina, they did just win it, and I think, like, it's been a very long tournament for them, and I can't, like, maybe they're just getting lucky, but I can't imagine that the all the calls are going to go their way. And England's, they're so close to bringing it back home, so I think that there's just it's a veteran squad. Like, a lot of these guys have been playing for the English national team for a while. So I think, like, to them, like, they're ready for the moment, and they can get it done. They can get to the finals. But I do think I would say England advances. Your third place matchup is going to be a rematch of the finals from the 2022 Qatar game, which is France and Argentina. And then give me France to get the revenge and take the third place in this. And then Spain versus England. I'll say France in a 2-1 victory wins. And then give me Spain 3-2 over England. in the finals.
1: All right.
0: Yeah, but all right. We're going to go ahead and hit another music break. When we come back, we'll get into some NBA Summer League, talk about what's going on.
1: And this there. Next song that we're getting ready to play, he's another veteran. His name is David Brody. It is brand new. It's Fire in Her Eyes. So whatever you do, stay with us. Don't go away. You're listening to the final timeout right here on the station that's letting our veterans' voices be heard. Listen to MBR. What are we tease us? What are we talking about when we come back, HG?
0: NBA Summer League.
1: NBA Summer League. So if you do sportsbook, make sure you stay with us. Huh.

0: 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MBR Talk.
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4: 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Discussing some MLB All-Star, the FIFA World Cup. Shifting gears a little bit to the NBA Summer League. A great time for, you know, rookie and young and experienced players to go out, play some meaningful basketball, show off their skills.
3: And, you know, we got a question right off of TikTok. This comes from Country Girl. Which rookie has impressed you so far for the most during the summer league?
4: Okay, well, I'll give you the obvious. AJ Diabonsa, but that's no surprise. He was the number one overall pick. I mean, he has an insane skill set. He's averaging, looks like 25 through the summer league. Like that, you know, that's the obvious answer. He's been fantastic and he is going to be a stud. I'll just tell you that. But a little sneakily, Malik Thomas dropped all the way to the second round. The Cavaliers snagged him. They definitely needed some guard help. This guy, looking like a day one starter, the backup Donovan Mitchell, which will be huge for Cleveland. He's a Coach Calipari guard from Arkansas. He's been absolutely fantastic. He's actually leading all players in the NBA Summer League, averaging 28 points per game. He's shooting, and like it's not like he's just chucking shots too. He's doing this on really good efficiency, like 50% from the field. He's shooting 46 from three. You're seeing like the playmaking. It's good. He's able to get some rebounds defensively. He's averaging like 2.3 steals a game so far. So I would say Malik Thomas has been the most impressive rookie. He's going to make a lot of teams look stupid. This has been incredible, like really impressive. I've also loved what I've seen from Caleb Wilson. Caleb Wilson looks like he's going to be insane. Chicago is going to be a fun team, man. You have the Josh Giddey point guard with Bozelis and Caleb Wilson running your 3 and 4 position. It's going to be a potential for Lob City 2.0 in Chicago coming up this year. Some not rookie players that have looked pretty good. Trey Johnson averaging 26 per game over this summer league. Jani Broome, second-year player who never really got onto the floor last year for the 76ers, really looks like he might get a chance, especially like with Embiid's injury problems. I think he could really be a big asset for what's already a really good 76ers team. You know, Carter Bryant, we saw have some meaningful minutes in the postseason for San Antonio, but again, like he's looking like he's really just developed his game very well. I want to highlight some individual performances too that have jumped out to me. So back on the 4th of July, man, second round pick Darren Peterson, he popped off with a 28-game point performance in a really close 103 to 102 matchup between the Hawks. So I'm liking what I'm seeing from some of these guys. Ace Bailey, the other rookie, or the second year player rather, from them. He's one of those guys that's got me scratching my head a little bit. He's very, like the skill set, I see it's all there. It just hasn't really, to me, he hasn't just really actualized it yet. So that's going to be very interesting. Is he, you know, because the Jazz spent the second round pick on him last year as well. That's going to be interesting to see, like, if that really pays, how that pays out for him. Another guy that, that might be Allen Iverson 2.0, Darius Acuff. He's going to have to work on his efficiency if he wants to be AI, but man, his ball handling, his shot creation and creativity, his speed and quickness off the dribble, all there, all very reminiscent of AI, but dropped 25 also on July 4th against the Nets, but he did it on some rather inefficient shooting numbers. Like I said, I mean, sometimes you just don't shoot the ball well. That's okay. You got to just can't be afraid to score. He has just, again, it just looks so elite. The shot creation and the quickness off the dribble. It's a lot of fun to watch. We had the battle of the number two and number three picks, Cam Boozer and Darren Peterson. Loving what I'm seeing from Boozer just as a rebounder, and his post scoring. And second year player Cedric Cowher, man. Memphis kind of a fun little team brewing there. Ja Morant traded away. I'll be interested. It's interesting, you know, what this lineup is going to look like. Taking a look at their roster here, their depth chart. It's the guard position, the point guard position, that makes me, that I think could be where their weakness is. You go Scottie Pippen or do you go Ty Jerome? But, you know, look at, and I don't think they have a ton of depth at center. I like Zach Edey. I mean, super tall, good rebounder, add some rim protection, you know, solid post work. He's not like a elite shot creator, but, you know, you give him like a one-on-one, he's got good touch around the basket. But, and, you know, pair that up with Cam Boozer at your four and Jeremy Grant, who they acquired in the Ja Morant trade. That's a very solid front court. Cedric Cowher, I think, is going to just be phenomenal for them. I don't know if I necessarily want him taking on all the playmaking duties. So that'll be, I think, where they're just held back. You'll see, like, will it be Jerome? Will it be Scottie Pippen Jr.? It's tough. I would maybe lean more towards Jerome, but keep their minutes. I think Scottie is a better scorer, but Jerome gives you a little bit more with their playmaking. So that's just a big thing. Like, the guard play for them will be a question mark, but I'm loving what the potential Memphis Grizzly lineup could look like. Yeah, let me know, like, who's your favorite team? I'd love to take a look at your guys' roster and tell you what I think the best potential lineups are. I think Cedric Cowher, man, he's going to be in for a big year, though, in year two. So that's the guy to keep an eye on through all of this. Here we go. Also bringing us to a battle between the one and two picks. So Darren Peterson versus AJ DiBonsa. Man, I was mentioning Trey Johnson, the Wizards got some dogs here. DiBonsa with 27 in this one, Johnson with 26. And Peterson, he showed out, though. He scored 24 in this one. Fun little matchup there between the ones and twos. But we were just looking at the Grizzlies lineup. We're going to go look at the Wizards potential lineup or some lineups I could theorize. We'll see how they put this all together. But they have to be just ecstatic watching what they've got here in the summer league. So, I mean, right now, Trae Young, should he be healthy, you would imagine, is your starting point guard. But I honestly, I'm Bub Carrington coming off the bench, but I think he could also, you know, if Young has some injury problems, could fill in very well for them. And then again, it's like you've got Keyshawn George will likely be your starting point guard. But I mean, I love the explosiveness and scoring ability of Trae Johnson off the bench. Huge. I think that is an absolutely huge upside for them. This is what is exciting. The big thing for Washington is going to be the health, because you have always damaged Anthony Davis. Trae Young's had trouble staying on the court the past couple of years, but you have a starting five of Trae Young, Keyshawn George, AJ DiBonsa, Anthony Davis, and Alex Starr. If they can all stay on the court this year or play like 55 to 65 games together, you're looking at a Wizards team that I think could easily win 50 to 54 wins. They could be like, I think, like I said, if they can hit that 55 to 65 game window, you're looking at like a floor of 45 wins, a ceiling of 54. I could see for this Washington team. They've got depth too. I mean, I don't hate DeAndre Ayton as a backup to Alex Starr. Chris Middleton, again, a great mid-range scorer, a little undersized to maybe be Anthony Davis's backup. And then you've also got like guys like Justin Champagne, Will Riley. You could maybe flex Felix Okapar into there. Then like DiBonsa, when he comes off, he's right now my rookie of the year favorite going into the season. I know, well, shocking, the number one overall pick, your rookie of the year contender, but he's shown durability. I think he'll be on the court a lot and be carrying the load a lot for Washington. So very fun roster to look at there. All right, I'm going to go get a little homery here and just talk about my hometown, Denver Nuggets. Feeling a lot of excitement and optimism about one of our newest draft picks by the name of Trevor Brazil. He popped off last night. He is an athletic wing, good defender, great, you know, lob threat. He was a lob threat there, kind of Arkansas, can protect the rim. And he's got a nice little three ball. He was hitting some, he shot 6 of 12.
3: Now, last night. HG, since we're talking about the Denver Nuggets, what is on your radar when it comes to LeBron James? Because that has been a big topic this week. He's searching for a team. The Nuggets are pretty much formatted for a championship now. They just need that extra brick. What's your radar looking like for him?
4: I would like it. Because he's I know he's pretty old, but like he still averaged. I'd have to look it up. I don't know off the top of my head, but it was still like somewhere in the mid, like, you know, like 22 to 24 range. At his age, that's still, I mean, that's good numbers, especially because, again, he would be like our number 3 or 4 offensive option. He's a great basketball mind. Still a really good, he's still a good defender. Can move his feet. So it would.
3: It would
4: certainly make us better.
3: I was just going to help you money-wise. So right now it's saying that money-wise, fitting LeBron's salary under the salary cap could require significant roster moves or a sign-and-trade scenario. Yeah. Competition-wise, Denver isn't alone, though. The Cavaliers, 76ers, Heat, and Warriors, and Timberwolves, and others are in the works, and there's a question: would LeBron James and Nik- Nikolai Jokov. I can't pronounce
4: Nikola
3: it.
4: Jokic.
3: Yeah. Be the most unstoppable duo in NBA, or would Denver be better off keeping its current core? Give us your thoughts.
4: It all depends on what LeBron's willing to sign for. Like, I think for us, realistically, he would need to take a pay cut somewhere around the vet minimum. Because, I mean, otherwise that could make things even more difficult for us in the salary department. But if he were able to, if he were willing to do that, you know, in this final year, I would, because Aaron Gordon's been the past couple of years just had a problem staying healthy. I would move Aaron Gordon to the bench and I would have LeBron play the four. And then you would have a starting lineup of Jamal Murray, Christian Brown, Cam Johnson, LeBron James, and Nikola Jokic.
3: Yeah, because in fact, if you're listening right now, fact or cap, fact, LeBron to Denver would make the Nuggets the championship favorite, or cap, LeBron is better off signing somewhere else. Tell us what you think. Send us a message. Ask HG. There you go.
4: Yeah. I would say even LeBron would make us one of the title favorites. Right now, going into the season, the 76ers really catch my eye. And I guess I just have to go with the Spurs because they've been keeping the team. They got Wemby re-signed. He took a bit of a pay cut to give them some roster flexibility. So those would probably be my top two, but LeBron would definitely put us in that conversation. The NBA season is just so fluid. There's always so much in motion that it's hard to give a definitive who would be the Super Bowl favorite, but or not Super Bowl, who would be the finals favorite, but that would certainly put us in the conversation. Okay. I was talking about that rookie, Malik Thomas, and he had a game on Monday night that I think really just showcased why he is going to make a lot of teams look stupid. He dropped 35 in a 90-73 victory that their summer league team had. I mean, he has been, I mean, like the Cavs summer league team, their plan is to get him the ball and let him work. A couple of steals as well. He blocked a shot, 35-3-3 on 14-23 shooting, knocked down 5 threes. He was 5-of-9 from deep. I mean, I know it's summer league, but this guy's got, he's the complete package. You can really fine tune all that stuff for like the pro games and, like it's all there, you know, like you just, the right coaching can bring it out of him. JB Bickerstaff's a really good coach. The Cavaliers have done a pretty good job of developing guards in recent years. He's just, he's going to be a problem. I think he might be the next great, like second round steal that we see. And then I wanted to just highlight one final performance, which was Caleb Wilson, also on Monday night, scored 19 points. He had 8 rebounds, but the defensive side of the ball, this guy could be an elite rim protector with 5 blocked shots. Like his athleticism and fearlessness to go up and just get the ball. He also posted 2 steals in this game. Such a complete player. Chicago, Jimmy Covers, I don't know if you're listening, but I am very excited to watch Bulls basketball this year. I cannot wait. It's going to be pretty good. It's going to be really good. But all right, we're going to go ahead and hit our next music break. That's going to do it for the NBA Summer League. When we come back, I will jump in and we'll talk a little what's going on in the WNBA. I had the Commissioner's Cup. I didn't get a chance to cover on the last show. We'll talk about that. And then we still got the 82-0 challenge coming up today. So make sure you don't go anywhere. You're watching the station that's giving our veterans a voice, MBR, powered by WorkSimple. Stay with us.

0: I love talking to the viewers. In the meantime, we're going to jump in and discuss a little WNBA, what's been going on in this season there. Didn't get a chance last show to talk about the Commissioner's Cup, which was unfortunate because it was a fantastic game. It saw the New York Liberty defeat the Las Vegas Aces 93-85. Aces were going into this without their top lady, Asia Wilson, was dealing with some injury. But we saw Jackie Young step up to the plate and show out in a fantastic performance. She was 31 points, 7 assists. Unfortunately, she didn't get a whole lot of help from the rest of her team. The rest of the starters, I mean, you had a donut from Stephanie Talbot, which, you know, you never like to see that. Also missing some of the size out there.
1: Getting ready to ask you, like,
0: really got killed on the boards. What, no Asia out there.
1: One thing I was going to ask you, like, one of the hot topics right now that's going in the news story is, do you feel, I'll tell you how I feel, but has the WNBA reached a new level of popularity over the last two seasons? And my opinion on that, it would be yes. And I would say that they should owe all that to Caitlin Clark. I mean, like, literally, she's kind of like the Michael Jordan of women's basketball right now.
0: Yeah, she certainly did help the popularity of it. It had been growing steadily, like, and it had been going up. I think she really helped cause the surge and boom, because it has been probably, these are probably some of the most viewed seasons the past 2 years. We're really seeing arenas get sold, like, you know, close to sold out. And
1: but you don't think she's a face?
0: Well, I mean, like, when you say face, I also like think like you need to be the best player in the league, and she's good. She's really good. She definitely has the potential to be the best player, but she is not the best player in the league. And she's an exceptional shooter, and she's got some elite playmaking abilities, but she's kind of a liability on defense. She looks lost out there sometimes. Well,
1: could that be the coach? Because, like, I haven't heard anything about women's NBA basketball until Caitlin Clark came into the picture. So now when I think of women's basketball, I think of Caitlin Clark, you know?
0: Well, I mean, yeah, that's fair, but it's been around for a while, and there were.
1: Well, I know it's been around. I'm just saying that. So that's the only reason why I was thinking that.
0: Yeah, I mean, she's good. She's got a lot of potential to be the face of the league, but right now, I think she'll have some competition from like a player like Paige Beckers, who's a year behind her, but you still have like. Like right now, to me, Asia Wilson should be the face of the league. She's getting major. She's got like these major brand deals. She's could be well on her way to another MVP. This would be her fifth. Her team is second place right now in the league. So they're also in title contention. Don't get me wrong. Like, I do. Like, Clark is a great player. Like I said, she's such a creative passer, and she's got great playmaking ability. When she's on from deep, like, she is just an elite shooter. But I don't know. I wouldn't even say she's necessarily the best player on her team. Aaliyah Boston needs her respect and her flowers. I mean, Clark missed over half the year last year with a nagging groin injury, and Aaliyah Boston took that team or led that team to the semifinals. But dude, I didn't want to flash back to the cup because I mentioned Jackie Young didn't get a ton of help. We saw a couple of other players that are really been stars in the league. This was good if you're a Liberty fan. It was just fun to watch with Sabrina Ionescu and Brianna Stewart kind of take control of the game. The guard-forward combo there was on it. Sabrina knocking down five threes.

Stewie with a 25 and 11 double double. She also recorded two blocks and two steals in that one. And that's just been something that the Liberty, who were champions just 2 years ago, have really been struggling to find this year. They just haven't been able to get that success. I mean, it's just been a very middle of the pack year. Yeah, they won the Commissioner's Cup, but they're 13 and 11. Some nights they just don't look really in sync. And they have these wild swings of ineffective or inefficient shooting. But you want to look at some of the top teams. I mentioned the Aces. They're one of the teams I think will absolutely be in contention for the championship, especially with, if you have Asia out there, she's just the most dominant player in the post. I mean, she's her off season, her training, she trains with her husband, Bam Adebayo. So she's training and, practicing her scoring against and defending against an all NBA defensive caliber player. And she just, the work she puts in, she's become a great shooter as well. It'll be tougher. I really think it'll be tougher for you to give the MVP to anybody else but her. She's averaging almost 26 a game, while also averaging 10 rebounds and 3 assists per game, 2 blocks per game, and 2 steals. It's just the most complete player in the league. But what really makes the Aces so good is that you have this elite, this really dominant interior post player. And then you've got, not one, but two really great point guards. They're both elite playmakers. They facilitate super well. And then they also can score at a pretty decent clip. Jackie Young's averaging 16 a game. But then you've got Chelsea Gray averaging 12. And then they're, each averaging around 7 assists per game. So it's just they're both out there on the court just creating. They've got some good 3-point shooting as well. So it's tough. It's like a pick your poison. Do you want to send the double inside and risk a kick out to some highly efficient shooters? Or do you want to let, the most dominant interior player in the league get a one-on-one matchup? So pick your poison type of match. And then Jewel Lloyd and Chenity Carter coming off the bench. So it's just you don't really lose anything in terms of guard play coming off the bench as well. But I do think behind Asia and in the front court, they're a little thin there. Otherwise they just aren't getting a ton of production from some of their backup bigs, aside from Nelissa Smith out there on the floor with Asia. But they're a little, that's probably their big Achilles heel, is their lack of size and depth behind Asia. The team that I think right now, though, if I was a betting person, would be the favorite is the Minnesota Lynx. They're on a 3-game win streak right now. Just took down the Liberty, the Mercury, and the Sun in quick succession. And for a lot of the season, they haven't had, another one of the top players in the whole league, which is Nafisa Collier. She's just been dealing with a nagging injury all year. And a rookie, no less, Olivia Miles, has stepped up and led the team in scoring. Well, also, when they drafted her, I thought, all right, well, she's going to really add a level of playmaking that they need. Their offense can get really stagnant in the half court. And Olivia is very good at running a good decision maker and good at running a half court offense. But the way she's just been fearless and has come out and been the leading scorer on this team. And they've got some good scores. Kayla McBride's a knockdown shooter with a good
great mid-range package. Natasha Howard, one of the better power forwards in this league. She, you know, creative post footwork and great touch around the rim. So, I mean, and even Courtney Williams, who's got one of the best mid-range jump shots in the whole league. So it's not like she's, you know, it's a squad of non-scorers or people that don't have great scoring ability. So that, I mean, I think that's just been part of the reason they've been so dominant is that, like, yeah, even missing like one of your top players and somebody who could give Asia a run for her money. Olivia's sliding in there. And I mean, her decision-making and processing for a rookie is, it's really incredible, because like averaging 6 assists a game while scoring nearly 20 points, and her while only averaging around 3 turnovers a game. I mean, like, that's elite. That's really good processing and distribution while also protecting the basketball. You just don't see that out of rookie players too often, really, in any sport. So it's pretty special what she's doing here. I'm liking the Golden State Valkyries, second-year team, and in third place, tied with the Aces in record at 17-17. They're second in the West overall. Excuse me. Really, it's like a team that just plays good defense. They've got a really good defensive, minded coach. They don't give up a lot of points. I mean, it's not a team that's going to blow you away scoring, but they just do such a good job of defending. You know, their help is, they play great help defense. They're allowing the fewest points per game in the league. They really take away the three-point line. They force teams to try to score inside. They've got the second lowest opponent field goal percentage in the league here. So, I mean, it's just smothering. I mean, you can tell, like, it's really ingrained into them, like, you know, like, no easy baskets. Like, that's how they play the win, is like, we're going to beat you with the defense first, because they're not like a team that's going to blow you away scoring. I mean, they do score decently. They're 82 game points per game, but it's just smothering defense. Gabby Williams leading that team there. But yeah, it's a lot of, like, you know, the supplemental draft. So it was a lot of players that hadn't really been able to carve out roles on their own team that got a chance here. Like Veronica Burton, Janelle Salerin, they're really getting like a major role and have been contributing to a very successful season. Second year player Caitlin Chen has been really good for them off the bench too. So still a fun team to watch. They've got the recipe to win in the postseason. Because that's the backbone and the identity of this team is the tough defense and trying to force turnovers, forcing bad shots, holding the opponent, you know, dragging them into the mud. When you can play like that in the postseason, that's a good recipe to win. And you just really need to, the only thing that might hold them back is just a player that can be really efficient or score in the clutch. I do think Gabby, she's got that ability, or even Janelle Salion.
they both shoot around 41% from the field, but Salyon's also nearly a 40% 3-point shooter. So, but they do really good at creating easy shots for themselves with their defense. One other team that I like to highlight here at the midpoint of the season is actually the Atlanta Dream. They made the move to bring in Angel Reese into their front court, and I think she's finally found a good role for her, which is not taking a lot of shots per game and just focusing on rebounding and defending. And despite that, I mean, she's still averaging 15 a game. Her shooting's honestly gone up. She's been a little more efficient this season. Don't look at the 3-point shooting. That hasn't been good, but it's really just enabled. I mean, they have such an elite depth at guard, and they finally have some solid depth in their front court. You know, Medina Okot there at center, but like Reese, Naz Hillman, also just there in the front court. Ryan Howard she's kind of a combo between a shooting guard and a small forward. She can play the three, and she has. And then you've got Jordan Canada and Alicia Gray are just tearing it up. There's a lot of great Jordan Canada. I love her facilitating. She does a great job of running that offense. And then Howard and Gray, both averaging around 18 points per game this year. That was the big thing for Atlanta last year. It was like the guard depth, because I mean, like, you will even look behind that with like Tina Pau-Pau and Isabel Boratas coming off the bench for them. They just really were lacking some size in the front court. And that was one of the things holding them back, was just their overall inability to rebound. They could get killed on the boards, but now they're at least a little more competitive in there, and they're getting more second chance points. They've got so many elite scorers there. So that they're a dark horse for me. They're currently fifth in the sixth in the standings, rather, behind the Fever and the Wings, who are fourth and fifth. So a team that could really surprise, like, could pull off a big upset, could surprise somebody. One of those teams to watch, though, in the W. As I mentioned, Asia probably, I mean, she's just running away, in my opinion, with the MVP race. Her numbers are just so unreal, averaging 26, 10, and 3 on the shooting numbers, too. Like, she's 50% from the field, shooting 40% from 3. It'll be tough to catch her, but maybe one of Caitlin Clark's teammates, Kelsey Mitchell, she's been really lighting it up, scoring this year, averaging around 22 points per game. She just doesn't do too much else. Like, she's a pure scorer. She doesn't do too much else overall, which might hold her back. Livia Miles, I mean, if she keeps playing the way she's playing, she is going to absolutely run away with Rookie of the Year, Defensive Player of the Year. That might go to Asia as well. Kia Stokes, she's been pretty good defensively. Carmelo Cardoza, I wouldn't be surprised. Her rim protection's been really good this year. A couple of favorite people to look out for.
in terms of DPOY. But another exciting season. We're about at the halfway point for it. I'll keep giving you updates as we move along and go through the season. But it's that time, everyone. It's everyone's favorite segment. This is what we're going to do for the rest of the show, team building exercise.

0: I'm putting together a special team.
1: It's the 82-0 challenge. We're still working to get this done here. And I will share the screen with you. We beat it on classic mode, but we need to do the hoop IQ mode. We've come close a couple of times, but it's been worse. You're at the mercy of these spins here, but we're going to go ahead. We're just going to jump into it, get our first spin off here. A solid one here with OKC in the 80s. I'm tempted to run Dale Ellis here because we got some flexibility with him. Maybe Eddie Johnson, but Tom's not a bad option here, but Dale's like giving us like a pretty cool 25 per game. We'll go ahead and throw him in the shooting guard slot for now. Miami in the 2020s, not the best. I'm going to re-spin the era here. Hopefully we can get LeBron. And we did. Okay, perfect. That's, I'm going to search him up, actually. There we go. We will throw him. We'll just throw him small forward for now. Awesome that we can just move him around to any spot if we need to open it up. We're going to get Sacramento here in the 2020s. I don't want to waste the team respin. So I feel like Chris Webber, he's given us solid, he'll give us solid numbers at the power forward slot. So we're gonna slide Chris Webber in there. We're gonna Chicago of the 2010s. That's a rough one. We're gonna use our team respin here. Oh, Detroit's not much better. Maybe we go Ben Watson, Chauncey. Feel free to play along with me. Drop in the and you know let me know in the comments who you think I should take. This is definitely a tough one. We could put Chauncey out of guard. I just don't know if that's the. I don't know if it's going to be him or Ben. Was Ben really scoring? Like that's also the question. You're going to really need those points per game really helping this. I'm going to go with Chauncey Billups at the point guard and save our center for our final spin. Man, we get Cleveland in the 70s. I think this is Bob Rule. Hammer Nate Thurman. That's a tough one. I'm going to go with Thurman here. Hopefully that's the right choice. Ooh. Oh boy, Nate, that was the wrong era of Nate Thurman. Yeah, overall, I think we made the right choices until Nate. We should have gotten Bob Rule there. That's on me. We run it back. Hopefully the spins are a little bit better. Those are some brutal ones. Oh man, come on. It's really only two decades worth getting for Chicago, so we're going to spin again and try to get those. Now we got the 2010s. All right, we are going to go Derrick Rose here. Afraid that's the only player. Dallas in the 2000s. This is Dirk Nowitzki all day. Where's there you go, Dirk. We'll throw him out there four. Not a bad start, though. We're good here. Oh, man. Atlanta. I think I'm going to go Joe Johnson here. He was shooting the rock there. He was hooping, if you remember. Oh, all right. Well, nice. We got the Bulls again. We will definitely just go. I'm just going to search it up. Michael Jordan. We can throw him in there at small forward. That's the 32 points per game decade, Michael Jordan. Not all right. Clippers are just useless. We're going to respin that there for a better center. We can play Chris Bosh as our center. Let's see how this turns out. Man, it's all right. We just didn't That's a good team. I think 61 and 21's, that one's a little brutal. I think that's better than 61 and 21. That's at least closer to a 70-win team. All right, we keep it going. Attempt number three. Oof, golly. Phoenix in the 60s. I mean, Gail Goodrich, I know he was scoring like that. I'm going to do a little bit of a risky strat, though. I'm re-spinning the team to hope to get Golden State we didn't get Golden State, but we did get Philly, which gives me a Wilt. Getting Wilt in these is really really good. So we'll throw Wilt at our center there. That worked out all right. Atlanta in the 2010s again. It's maybe we tried Jerry Stackhouse. I don't know what he was averaging. Let's see. Do they have Trae Young on here? Here we go, young Trae Young. I don't know where his number is there. We're going to give it a shot. He was hooping. We'll give Trae Young in there. I'll guard the shot. All right, that's perfect. We can get LeBron the thin again. Oh, wait, why am I? That was a misclick. Boy, can I type today. We'll go ahead and throw LeBron at the three for now. A shooting guard and a power forward. Okay. We're going to take Luka here over Dirk. Luka just gives us overall more production in other statistical categories as well as a lot of scoring. Final spin. Sacramento in the 60s. Oh, this is brutal. Can't move Trae Young anywhere, can I? I mean, let's see. I can put LeBron there, Luka there. Can I move Trae? Oh, he's only a shooting guard. Dang. This is tough. Ah, man, I don't even know. I guess it's – I got to go Flynn, I think, is our next bet. Next best option. Dang, that sucks, man. Oh, no, it wasn't Flynn. All right, I apologize for not really knowing who else to go in the Kings in the 60s. That's on me. Not a bad team, but yeah, that last spin sort of did this in there. Man, that sucks. Of course, we already had the point guard spot filled. Should have gone Joe Johnson. That's what burned me there, guys. Joe Johnson. All right, we're going to get Boston in the 60s. Bill Russell wasn't scoring like crazy, but he was averaging like 20-something rebounds a game. I don't know if John Havlicek is just overall more well-rounded. I'm going to go Hondo here. I'm going to go John Havlicek. All right. Next here we are. All right, we get the Lakers in the 80s. This is magic all the well. I mean, I've got Kareem, but now Magic was averaging crazy, and we can move him around the different spots. We'll throw him in the point to start. Next one, yeah, Charlotte of the 2010s. We're just gonna respin that. I'm avoiding using the Hornets at all costs. Perfect. We'll take Luka again. Not the version of Luka. The best version of Luka, the 2021s, is a lot better, but he's still good. He'll still fit our purposes. I'm liking this here. We just really need to finish strong in the front court. Minnesota. All right. Now the question here is always Kevin Love or. This is on the back end of KG's career. His numbers aren't the best. We'd better take KG in the 2000s. It's Kevin Love or Karl-Anthony Towns. Anybody on TikTok got a preference there, Joel? I'm leaning towards Cat, I think.
0: No, not yet.
1: All right, well, I'm going to go ahead and take Karl Anthony Towns. I think that's the right choice there. We'll leave our power forward slot open. I can move Cat around, so that gives us some flexibility. And we get Milwaukee. We'll just take Giannis here. Or actually, you know what? This isn't the best version of Giannis. I'm going to risk it on the respin here because I think we really got to either get Kareem. Oh, wow. Well, that's just absolutely the worst case scenario for us here. Ah, man. Who is even? Danny Shays, I think. We'll go Danny Shays. Oof. Nope. This is when Danny Shays was washed. All right. Well, that killed us, but I don't think Giannis at the averages Giannis were at weren't going to get us there anyway. So I was trying to get Kareem or the 2020s Giannis to give us a boost. All right. Attempt. What is this? Number 5? Oh, well, here we go. Perfect starts so far. We got, I am struggling to type. We get Michael Jordan. Throw him at the 2. Sacramento in the 2020s. Honestly, I could go for the respin here, but I don't hate taking De'Aaron Fox. He's averaging like almost 25 a game and 8 assists, I believe. So we will take that. Minnesota. Here we go. This is where we take Kevin Garnett. We'll take KG here. Throw him at Strew spot. And everyone's playing their like primary position too, which is good. Atlanta. We'll take Neek. He's averaging like 29 in the 80s. And now we just need a center. All right. We're going to move Kevin Garnett there, because that opens us up to take Jason Tatum at our power forward. Oh, dang. I mean, 71 and 11 is kind of crazy to me, because we scored. I mean, look at. I wonder who would even be holding us back. That's a really good team. All right, well, I digress. Let me know what mistake I made there, because apparently the game did not like that. We keep going, though. We power on. We're going to get that 72-0. We're going to just rip Allen Iverson right off the bat. Awesome start there, Philly AI. Boston. Honestly, this is not the greatest era for Boston. I lean towards Kyrie, I think, is our best option here. Because Jaylen Brown, Jason Tatum, a little too young. This is more than rookie years. I'm going to respin the era. Got some better Boston eras to get. The 70s. Here we go. I think Cowens ain't a bad option, but I think we just go Havlicek again. Stick him in there at small forward. It's hoping to get Bird there. That sucks, but, you know, beggars can't be choosers. We're going to go Gilbert Arenas here. I can move AI to shooting guard and put Gil as our point guard. There we go. I like our front court. We just need to finish strong in the back court. OKC in the 70s. Man, they really didn't have. Maybe Jack Sigma. I'm going to respin this. I'm not super confident to go with somebody there. Chicago. That's not much better. We're going to go with Artis Gilmore, I guess. And that's not a good option. That probably killed us there. I don't think we're getting it there. Oh, man, the Philly in the 90s. Well, we can take Charles Barkley, actually. All right, that wasn't bad. All right, I think Artis Gilmore was our best pick there. Man, 70 and 12. I think Havlicek and Gilmore just aren't giving us quite enough points per game. That's solid averages there, though. I can't believe we're still in double-digit losses. We should be getting closer. All right, we're going to get a few more attempts here to hit that 82-0. I'm just going to respin the team in the 90s. I don't want somebody from Phoenix. Orlando. Okay, that works out. We'll take Shaq. Where are you at? Shaquille O'Neal. Big one there. Chicago in the 60s. We're going to use the arrow respin because I don't think they got anybody we're taking. It works out. We're going to get Michael Jordan. That's big for us. So now we saw a great start. Hopefully we get some good spins. LA and the, all right, we're pop up there. We're going to go and get Magic Johnson here. Pop him in there. This is looking great. So this could be the run, guys. All right. Let's not get discouraged. Golden State. I might move. Here we go. Actually, do I take Bernard King or do I move Magic to the power forward so we can get, I think it's World Be Free. Is he on this team? Anybody in the comments, what would you do? I might go Bernard King here just because I don't want to. I don't know if this was where the world was averaging more points, I think, with the Clippers. Let me go Chris. We're going to go Bernard King here. Hopefully that was the right choice. Denver in the 70s. Man, this is also not a great. Wow, this was a terrible way to finish this off. Oh, it was looking so promising. I guess we have to go George McGinnis here. Oh, 76-6, man. Yeah, Bernard. I mean, those were good choices. All right. I wonder if maybe Magic is maybe like Kareem's the better play. Might have to try that next time. But we're coming to the end of our show today, folks. Thank you so much for watching. Another edition of Till the final Timeout here, Military Broadcast Radio, powered by Work Simple. One final time, I'm HG, signing off. Have a good one.
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3: There were times I was looking at myself in the mirror going, dude, why are you putting on khakis?
4: Where Johnny Hawley, who was blown up and killed, who had two children, I lived in a reality for about, I think, 15 years that it should have been me.
5: Your source of strength has never been you. It has always been from somewhere else. It is just my belief that mine is from God. And I choose to rely on God. And I'm far from perfect. I screw up all the time. But my life is at peace. I have found a point past the storm where I am at peace.
6: When things got really bad, which they will, we all are going to have times in our life where we just can't handle some things. To know that reaching out for help is an option. It's the same as going to the doctor when you can't get over the common cold and it's turned into something crazy.
4: Yep.
6: Or sinus infection. You got to go to a doctor and get medicine. It's the same with your mental health.

Hey, everybody, and welcome back to the Bunkhouse, live on Military Broadcast Radio, where we give veterans a voice. I'm your host, John, and so today is June 29th, and today we're going to talk about kind of finding our purpose and our identity after we take the uniform off. So tonight, there's not going to be any guests. It's just going to be me talking, giving some things I've been through, some stuff I've talked with a few of my guests also on my pre-records. So we all know that once we get out and we take off the uniform, there's a lot of challenges that we go through. Hey, what's going on, Martin? Thank you for tuning in tonight. We know there's a lot of things that we go through, trying to find our purpose, find our new mission, because when we join, we raise our right hand, take that oath. We know that we're joining for something bigger than us. We give every bit of our heart and soul into our service that we do, whether it be for 4 years, 20 or 30 years, doesn't matter how long we stay in. And one thing that I've realized coming, especially from the Marine Corps, you get very indoctrinated into the service. They bring you in, they pretty much erase who you used to be prior to joining the military. And that was one thing that really, and the longer you stay in, it feels like the more that happens to you, you know? And so one of the big things that I've noticed is when we get out, some of that brotherhood or sisterhood that we had while we were in, we kind of lost. We no longer are really working towards a defined mission, so to speak. Yeah, we may get a job after and kind of do some of the things that we did while we were in the military, but it's not the same, right? Because the things that you put your work ethic into, the things that you create in your workforce or at your job just don't hit the same as they did when you're doing those same things when you're in the military. Because at the end of the day, there a lot of the times, depending on what your job is, doing it correctly could mean life or death, really, right? And so some of this stuff, you know, when we talk about the hardest stretch after getting out, it's really kind of trying to define who we are again, because I know there for a long time, like coming being a Marine, that's who I was. That's who I defined myself as, was being a Marine, regardless of what my job is. And if any Marines out there listening, you know, regardless of your MOS, Marines are riflemen first, regardless of where they sit at, you know, regardless of what they do on a daily basis. That's kind of some of the things that we take pride in as Marines, is we are riflemen first. And so we buy into that, we train to that. And so kind of making that your identity and really down to the core of who you are really shapes how you look at yourself, especially once you take the uniform off. It's hard to put down that weapon or put down that pack and take off that uniform and find something else that gives you the sense of pride that having that uniform on really gave you. And I don't mean pride in like a bad way, right? Because there's definitely ways to be proud and be bad, but you're very proud that you wore the uniform. You should still be proud, regardless of how long you've been out. You should still be proud of something that you did. But there's a lot of times, like, you wake up in the morning, you look at yourself in the mirror, you shave, shower, whatever you need to do, and you're like, man, what am I doing with my life? Like, I don't feel like that I'm actually making a difference at my job, you know? And at least every day when you woke up and put the uniform on, you know that you were making a difference somewhere in somebody's life, you know? And so, like, that's probably kind of one of the hardest things that I had to deal with. And one of the things that that I did that kind of helped me was figuring out how to give back to the veteran community. That's kind of what I did with starting my podcast a while back. And then I started kind of going through my own struggles and kind of hit my own downward spiral a little bit and had to reprioritize life and realize that I wasn't in a great spot to really help or support other veterans either. So I kind of had to take a step back and kind of going through that, you almost feel like you're a failure sometimes because you can't provide what you really want in life, you know? But don't let that slow you down. You know, that it's not the end of the road. And one of the big things is that it's not uncommon. Almost every veteran that I've talked to,
on my pre-records. I release a pre-recorded episode every month, about the middle of every month. And every veteran that I've talked to on my pre-recorded show is that's one of the biggest things that they struggle with once they get out is finding that same sense of purpose. One of the reasons that this kind of really happens, again, kind of like I said earlier, is because they kind of build, like the military builds you a new identity from the ground up. You go off to recruit training or boot camp, whatever you want to call it. They tear you down in the very beginning. And by the end, they've built you back into what they need you to be in that service, you know, and they've completely taken your identity of who you were before the military and stripped it away and made you think that it's not good to be that person or identify as that person any longer, because this is what you need to be successful in the military. And so getting indoctrinated into that, you know, it's extremely important that the military does this. But what I do think is I really wish there was a way for us to kind of reset a bit better after, whether it be after deployments or when it's time for us to get out of the military, being able to reset and understand how to take what we've learned and kind of project that into something else once we get out, you know? And the thing is, you don't get, it's hard to find an instant purpose or an instant belonging into a community once you get out. Because again, let's say when you get out, whether you retire or you get out after 4 years, a lot of us go back to our hometowns or relatively close to our hometowns, which there's probably not a very big veteran population around there. And so we feel even more isolated from what we know to be normal, right? Because again, it's hard for us to get back into the civilian population and really lean in and find people that we connect with or that can understand some of the things that we've been through, you know, and finding that belonging or that structure is extremely hard because of that. Because again, a lot of us spent most of our adult lives in the military, and that's what we grew up around, was building that type of community and network around us. And nobody is going to care that you were a Marine or a soldier or a sailor. They may thank you for your service, but they don't really know what that really means, you know? And when you try to tell them that's what you did, they're like, well, that's okay, cool. Thank you for your service. And that's kind of about it, you know? And the part that nobody really weren't with you about around this, when you're getting out, again, a lot of the stuff that I've learned and probably a lot of us have learned really didn't get taught this as we were transitioning out of the military. It's kind of some of the stuff that kind of almost like smacked us in the face really once we got out, and it really hit us, a lot of us hard. I know it hit me hard, and a lot of veterans I talked to, it hit really hard, is that day you take off the uniform, all of that identity, the structure you had, that purpose and that sense of belonging all goes away completely, literally within 24 hours of you getting out. You also start to find out that the ones that you were serving with at your last unit when you got out, that they don't reach out and see how you're doing anymore. You always seem to be the one that has to do that as well. I know I still today, I feel like I'm the one that always has to reach out to somebody to get conversations going, you know? And so it's one of those things that that you kind of have to go along with. And it's hard to find in the civilian life, like you need to find that new mission. And nobody's waiting to tell you what your new rank is. Nobody's going to tell you what unit you're going to next. Nobody's going to tell you where you have to go. Nobody's going to tell you what's on your calendar. None of that. And so you kind of got to figure that out on your own, so to speak. And that's one of the hardest things to do, because I always tell
I always tell people, and I jokingly say this, but in all honesty, the Marine Corps was the easiest job that I ever had. They taught me how to eat, how to sleep, what uniform to wear, what to wear every day, what proper civilian attire looked like. Like, there was no assumptions I needed to make on how I needed to act and to be a Marine. Everything was black and white. And I'm fairly certain it's like that for most services out there. And so now you get out and you get a job and you're like, well, what do I wear? Do I wear business casual? Do I wear a suit and tie? Do I just wear t-shirts and the shorts? You know, it's one of those things. And again, that's kind of finding that new identity. Who are you again? You know, Joel, you're absolutely right. It is a little bit easier to talk to other veterans other than the one like. Yeah. So Joel, here we go. So it says, I figured it easier to talk to other veterans other than the ones I served of Iraq memories, it seems. I will say I found it easier to talk to other veterans as well sometimes, depending on what we want, what I'm trying to talk about. Because there are a lot of times that if I start talking to some of the folks, some of the veterans that I deployed with and everything, it always seems to come up around the same conversations, you know, and they're always good. Those conversations are good to have too. You should always have those conversations as well. But trying to take some advice from others, sometimes makes it a little easier, you know, talking to other veterans that you've met either on Facebook or if you're into the podcasting world or content creation world, and finding them and talking to them, it can help out a lot, actually. And honestly, getting into podcasting or into content creation can be a new way to find a new purpose. Again, I know a lot of veterans that's turned their traumas and taken what they've done for healing and put that back in to the veteran community by doing podcasts. Just like what Military Broadcast Radio is doing with some of their podcasts. There are veteran oriented. There's tons of veteran podcasts out there, a bunch of organizations. There's a lot of veterans that take some of their traumas and through their healing have created awesome nonprofits to give back to the veteran community. So there's a lot of things that we can do. It's just, we got to figure out what that really means for us and what works. Because again, things that work for me may not work for you, and things that may work for you may not work for somebody else. And that's also a thing that you got to figure out, you know, and that's a big thing too, with even finding some, like when it comes to healing, some of the treatments and sessions or like counseling, some of those things may not work for everybody. So let's talk a little bit about what happens when that identity collapses. So you get out and you start with feeling lost. Things don't show up the way you think they should, or friends don't show up the way you think they should. Maybe you're getting in a lull of trying to find a job or something like that. You don't really know what to do. You start getting irritated because you feel like you're a failure, feel like there's nothing out there for you. That happens to all of us, you know, that at some point in time, once we get out, that happens to every single one of us. Every single veteran I've talked to or came across, that is one of the most common things, is the feeling of failure. And because of that loss of identity and trying to find a new purpose or a new mission, it takes a lot of work. It takes perseverance. It takes dedication. Like it's no different than when you were in service, that resilience you had to have to overcome the hard things when you were in is the same resilience that you have to have once you get out. You start overreacting about everything or overcorrecting, right? You make a decision to go do this one thing and then it fails immediately, or you feel like it fails immediately. And so you just overcorrect and go towards something else, right?
or maybe you just isolate because nobody speaks the same language as you as coming from the military. You stop trying to explain things to folks because it feels like you're saying the same things over and over again. And so you just pull back and you just don't really talk to anybody. You know, and that's one of the things I noticed I started doing myself. I started isolating. I even, like when I stopped doing my podcast for a while, like I completely pulled away from the veteran community. Didn't really announce or, you know, let anybody know that I was a veteran. I mean, if they asked, I would tell them, yes, I was, but like, it wasn't one of those things that you wouldn't be able to look at my vehicle or at me and know that I was a veteran just because of how I looked, you know? And that was one of the things I just didn't talk about anything. I tried going through some counseling. It wasn't working. And some of the stuff that I've learned now, looking back, I definitely didn't handle a lot of those things the right way, you know, and being able to do that, be able to look back kind of retroactively or retrospectively, being able to look back at some situations that you've been through is, I think, probably one of the most important things that we can do as veterans for ourselves. Is being able to look back and say, okay, why did this not go the way I thought? Or why did this fail? Or why do we think this failed? Because if you think about it, a lot of times it may not have failed. I'm a big proponent of saying believing that everything happens for a reason, good or bad, you know, and it may seem bad at the time when it does happen, but give it a little while. If you look back, it actually probably could one of be the best things. So again, I look back at when I started going through my stuff and I had to stop my podcast. Like I took a 3-year break from my podcast. And I just relaunched it back in April this year. And when I first stopped doing it, I didn't know if I was ever going to start it again because of the position that I was in and this kind of the headspace that I was in. And I got a new opportunity, a job opportunity, like professional career opportunity. I took it head on and made the best of it. Went through some troubles in my marriage and we decided to work things out, started making that better. And last year in 2025, so this was in 2022, end of 2022, beginning of 2023 when I took my break. And so last year I decided that I was in a much better place, like mentally and emotionally and spiritually, that I want to start my podcast back up again. And all the things that I thought I failed at or that I saw as failures back then, I took note of that and kind of took some lessons learned and brought that with me when I did my relaunch. And what I can say is it's been way more successful than I ever thought it would be. I could have ever imagined it being as, and it's only been 3-4 months now since I relaunched, and I've met so many great veterans that I didn't meet last time or I wouldn't have met. And if I had continued and hadn't took that break, it's very possible that I would have never, like I would have got to a point, in 2023 that I probably would have just stopped and never would have even continued my podcast at all. So again, it's being able to take a step back and not look at all failures as the end of the world, because some failures are good. Actually, all I would say, all failures are good. You learn more from failure than you do from success, in my opinion. If you're in one of those places right now and you think that you're in a spot that you can't bring yourself back out of, know that you're not alone. And that there's somebody out there that can help, that there's people that love you and that want to see you succeed. And always know too, that there's always, you can call the mental health crisis line 988. And if you select option one, that's specifically for the veteran crisis line. There's also one for the hard of hearing or the deaf at 1-800-799-4889. So again, I just want you to let you know, you're not alone out there. We all fail, and it's about how we get back up on the other side to continue to find what our purpose is.
And when we come back, I'm going to take a little break. And when we come back, we're going to talk a little bit more about finding your purpose and leading in on that growth of getting into your purpose and figuring

Hey, everybody, and welcome back to the Bunkhouse here on Military Broadcast Radio, where we give veterans a voice. Before the break, we started talking a little bit about once you take the uniform off and you start losing or trying to figure out what your purpose or your mission is, you kind of start losing that identity again. And so, some of the stuff that I want to talk about now on this next piece is going to be about kind of rebuilding that, what that really means, and how can you start moving forward into finding who you need to be or who you're supposed to be outside of the uniform. I think one of the things that I did recently, I would say, and I say recently, probably like a year or so ago now, I separated what I did from who I am. Now, that doesn't mean I completely break ties with the identity of being a Marine. Am I still a Marine? Absolutely. Once a Marine, always a Marine. That's 100% all in my heart. I truly believe that. However, that's not who I am anymore. As John Cole, that's not who I am anymore. It's built who I am and who I'm meant to be and what I'm supposed to be. But it doesn't make me completely who I am anymore. Because before I did 16 years in the Marine Corps before I had to retire early, and so for those 16 years, that's what I was. That's what I was a Marine, and that's who I was a Marine. You know, I was we're more about your rank, the branch of service, stuff like that. But it's being able to take that part of you and not make that the 100% of you. Right, take that and kind of build off of that. Make that the foundation of who you are, who you need to become. But also thinking back and who were you even before the military? Because some of that still exists too, and we shouldn't forget about those things either. Because again, like who you were before the military is the person that made you want to join the military, right? If that wasn't part of who you were then, you would have never even joined the service at all. You would have never served. And so, thinking back about before that, I know that could be quite some time for some of us, but just thinking back, like, who were you? What did you do? What did you like to do? What did you enjoy doing? Because I know before I joined the Marine Corps, I rode bulls. I was a rodeo cowboy.

for 3.5 years. And that was part of who I was before I joined the Marine Corps. And when I joined the Marines, I completely left all of that behind, like completely dropped it like a bad habit. Now that I'm out, I've started embracing that part of me again, that really brings out who I am now. And actually for my one of my retirement presents, that was actually what I got was, a championship style buckle, like a belt buckle, like a rodeo buckle that, had a bull rider on it, but it also had my rank that I retired at. It had my name, branch of service, and how many years I served. And so for me, that was the way I brought two chapters of my life to one thing to start my next chapter. Right. So again, just kind of figuring those things out, finding out who you were, the things that you enjoyed doing, the things that you learned, and the person that you became while in service, and figuring out how those things can start living together, really. And then the next part is finding anchors that don't depend on your service any longer that you can attach to or that you can grab a hold of, right? Whether that be your faith, your family, being more of a present parent than what you remember as your parents growing up, building something, either whether it be with your hands, like if you're good at woodworking, start building those types of things, or getting into that kind of career field and finding ways that you can actually provide a service for somebody. You know, if you like being a mentor, you want to mentor young men or women coming up, those are the things. Like, again, you had to be a mentor while you're in service, and if you stayed in long enough and grow through the ranks, most likely you were pretty good at those things, you know. And so just figuring out what those things are that really bring a passion and kind of spark into your eye again, figuring out what those things are. Now, you don't have to do those things. You know, you can always try to find new things too, but I've definitely found it a little bit easier to pick out the little things like that to at least get me started in a direction, right? Because when I first started my podcast, I was still active duty, actually, when I started it for the very first time. And I would bring veterans on and allow them to share their kind of story and their journey in the career field of IT and cybersecurity. That's what I did when I was a Marine. I did IT and security. And so it was super easy for me to talk about those conversations or to have those conversations. And for me, that was the way I could stay connected with veterans. I could allow those veterans to share their story and give some advice for other veterans or transitioning service members to get into the career field, whether that's what they did in the military or not. And then I kind of decided I wanted to start doing some stuff around mental health because I saw some things that I was going through and some of my friends were going through. And so, again, finding something that I felt like I could do to kind of get to a bigger mission, something bigger than me, right? Because again, that's what we did while we were in the military. It was, we were providing to a mission that was bigger than ourselves, bigger than the ones around us, right? And then another thing is being able to rebuild that structure deliberately around you. And don't wait for somebody to build it for you or to ask you into their kind of network. Actively look for people around you. One thing that I did is my daughters, they do all-star cheerleading, and being where we retired in a military town. So there's a lot of active duty military and there's a lot of veterans still in our area. And I was the type of cheer dad that would just go watch my daughters perform. And I would just kind of sit over by myself. My wife would be off with the other cheer moms doing stuff with the girls and just hanging out, and I would just kind of sit by myself. And then my wife and one of the other cheer moms kind of forced me and her husband to kind of start talking with each other. He's a Marine veteran as well. And then we really hit it off. And like, we talk pretty much every day. And that was, we met like maybe a year ago. And maybe a little bit over a year ago now, year and a half ago. And then by just that one interaction, I started talking to other cheer dads that were veterans, you know, and really started kind of building my own local community. And that was part of my healing in getting myself that structure and that kind of that community I really needed locally to help me out. And that helped me a ton with
my healing. And again, what I also want to say a little bit about healing is, healing is a continuous journey. I'll talk about this on another episode, and I've talked about this a little bit with a lot of my guests and stuff that I've had over the last couple of months. But healing is a continuous journey. We need to stop going in with the mindset when we go to an intensive inpatient treatment, or go through counseling sessions, or go do this week-long kind of session or event, to where we think we're going to get healed just from, we're going to get better just from by doing this one thing only. A lot of us, and I know I got into this a little bit too. I got in my own headspace around this when I first started doing counseling, is I was like, I'm going to go in and do like two or three sessions and I'm going to be fixed. I'm not going to have any issues. My anxiety is going to go away. I'm going to figure things out. I'll be good. And that's never the case, right? Just know that that's just part of the process for healing. That's just one thing that you can do. Healing is a continuous journey. Once you start it, you cannot stop. It has to be a lifelong process. A lot of us get into that space to where we don't feel like it works, so we just give up and blame the process, or blame the organization for not doing their job, when in actuality, it was us as the veteran that didn't do our job and take what we've learned and grow with that into the next phase of our growth and our healing, right? That's part of the stuff that we kind of got to figure out, you know, and kind of look at. And another thing, building that community, and that's part of building community too, because again, like, therapy doesn't have to be formal. I sit and talk with the veteran buddies that I've made here around me, and we talk about all kinds of things. We talk politics, we talk about religion, we talk about how each other are doing, like, and be very honest with each other about how we're doing, you know, and being in being able to identify when something is going on, something that's a little bit different, because that's part of the growth too, and getting back into that community, is having people around you that could see some certain trends or certain things where they just might seem a little off, but they'll reach out to you and say, hey man, are you okay? You know, because again, a lot of us, we don't get that once we get out, you know? And so just being able to find that community, it takes a little bit of courage to talk to people, especially if you don't really know them. Because again, I really didn't know these people. I saw them, I kind of knew who they were, but I never really talked to them. But once it started, it was like the best thing that ever happened, honestly. And know that it's probably going to take a little bit longer than you want it to start building back into this purpose or this mission, or finding your identity again. It's going to take a little bit longer than you want it to. It's not going to be an overnight thing. It's not going to be good. You know, like, you're not going to figure this out in a week or maybe even a month. It could take anywhere between, I mean, it could take 90 up to 90 days or even longer for some people. You know, and there's some that it's literally taken years for them to figure out who they are, what they are again, you know, after they take the uniform off. The thing is, if you start going through a process like this and kind of looking back, identifying the things that made you who you were before, while you were in, and then looking at things like, what do you want to do? What do you want to do in life after you get out? You know, being able to identify those things can help give yourself a process, because again, it's a lot of us came from being in the military where everything was very structured. There was, you kind of were given guidance on what the end state needed to be. Now you got to do that for yourself. What do you want your end state to be, right? Where do you want to go? You don't have to have the actual answer of what that's going to look like, but at least try to start thinking about some general areas of like what you would want to do, you know, and then figuring out and finding out how you can get to that. So like, there are some things, you know, when it comes to identity. Now, finding folks, like-minded folks, is always the best part. And
reaching out and joining different online communities can help out as well. Again, figuring out what I wanted to do with my podcast was really big for me. When I relaunched, I decided that I was only going to focus on mental health because, again, the things that I'd been through, the things that friends that I've had have went through and the struggles that they've had, what I've seen, what those struggles can be. Like, I feel like this is part of my purpose. This is part of my mission that I've found for myself is giving back to the veteran community in this way, talking about these things, being able to give some advice, give some, you know, some things that have worked for me or some things that I've learned that have worked for other people, you know? And so it's definitely a journey. It's an uphill journey for sure. But again, we've all learned the tricks of the trade, so to speak, on how to be resilient and how to persevere through adversity and just push it. I don't want to say just push through, but what I would like to kind of word that as is not letting it really try to not let it beat you down. Try not to feel like everything that you do, you fail at, because I can guarantee you there's somebody out there that can help you, you know, just because you're not alone. I promise you, you're not alone. And again, it's just figuring out what that really looks like for you. Again, I can only tell you what I've experienced and things that I've went through, and some things that some of the other veterans that I've talked to have went through. So, all right, we're going to go ahead and take another quick break here. And when we come back, I'll give you guys some information on some other programs that some veterans that I've talked to and some of the stuff that they've done and kind of refocus their kind of identity and their mission on.

Hey, everybody. Welcome back to the Bunkhouse, brought to you by Military Broadcast Radio, where we give veterans a voice. So before the break, I was talking a little bit about more about kind of things you can do to help rebuild or kind of reshape your identity once you take the uniform off. There are some things that I wanted to pull up real quick. Give me 1 second while I do this. And one of the biggest things is taking the things that you've been through and figuring out a way to translate that into something you can give back, you know, something that you can help others learn from. One of the things that that's one of the things I try to talk about with more on my show is exactly that, like sharing veteran stories about things that they've been through and how that's really shaped what they've done in life. And one of the ones I would like to share with you is, her name is Sarah Moore. If you go onto my website, down here at the bottom, scrolling across, you'll see her episode. It posted, this month, at the middle of this month. And her story is extremely eye-opening and very honorable. She was a Black Hawk pilot in the Army, and some of the stuff that she went through and some of the stressors that she endured really took a toll on her physically, mentally, and emotionally. And she got to a point to where her nervous system kind of started shutting down, started going through some mental issues of her own, and then eventually had to get out of the Army. Kind of same, a lot of the same story that I hear from a lot of veterans. Very similar to my story. It was my story the same way. It's like I got to Camp Lejeune, and all of a sudden it was like my body started shutting down on me and told me that we just can't do this anymore. I started having nervous system issues, muscular issues, fatigue, sleepiness. Like, there were so many things going on all at the same time that I couldn't do the Marine Corps stuff anymore. And so what Sarah has done, she has started her own nonprofit. It is, if you go to bluesideyoga.com and you look her up, what she has started doing is with veterans and even first responders. So getting out a little bit from the veteran community, extending out to first responders, because I do believe that first responders, they go through a lot of the same challenges and struggles that we go through as veterans. And I don't think they get talked about near enough. But what she likes to do, she actually organizes different like adventure trip trips, and she'll take out veterans or first responders, and they'll go out hiking or go camping or do some things like that, you know? And so she's found for herself that getting back out in nature, and kind of testing yourself again, building that confidence back up again, really helped her with her healing and her growth. So here we go. Give me 1 second. So let's see. Bring this up. So here's her website here. So climb the highest, reclaim your peace, and return to home who you are. Like, this is what she does. So she takes veterans out, first responders out. She goes out there, takes them out, and let's see if I can see here. So, like, here's some pictures of things that she's done. They went out hiking, went camping. So here's the different things that she does. She can do tailor-made, experience different cultures, action-packed adventures and stuff like that, going river rafting, jungle excursions. They even go out of the country. It's not even just around the United States. So this is one good way. Again, if you getting involved in organizations like this and doing programs like this can even help kind of help you figure out, oh, I do enjoy these things again. I do like doing these things, and I would like to do something like this too. You know, it can help get you on a path to help rebuild and find out who you are again and find that identity again. Because again, there's so many veterans out there that go through the exact same things once they take the uniform off. And the biggest one that I've noticed is the identity piece, figuring out who you are again.
you know. And again, this is just one example of a veteran that takes the things that they've been through, the struggles that they've been through, and turn it into a service to help others out, you know. And then there's another one, actually, I want to talk about too. So again, I talked earlier a little bit about getting into the podcasting space or the social media space can actually be a really good thing as well. Because I've had Ira on my show as well. He's from Bravo Mission Radio. He's one of the co-hosts of Bravo Mission Radio. He does the same thing. He brings veterans on to share their stories. Give me one second while I pull this up, because now my computer wants to be slow now that I started doing this. I feel like that's how it always goes. As soon as you start wanting to do something, it starts getting, everything starts going really slow. So give me one second.

0: Of course. Let's try this one then. There we go. So, Bravo Mission Radio. This is their most recent post that they've done. So, Bravo Mission Radio, they have three different segments. He brings veterans on, and again, he's found that him and his co-host Chaz, they found that this is kind of their new mission in life is creating what they like to call a tribe. They create the tribe, and now all they're doing is connecting other veterans, letting veterans share their stories, giving some information out there, you know. So again, kind of a little bit of the same stuff that I like to do on my show. Again, it's just figuring out what that is for you. What are you passionate about, you know? So again, that's one of the biggest things that I just want everybody to leave here with tonight is figuring out who you are again. And it's okay to do that. It's okay to sit back and kind of reset and figure that out. And just remember too, it's not going to happen overnight. It's going to take a little bit of time to really figure out what that is for you and who you are again. Again, it's anything that's worth it does take time, and it's going to be hard. It's going to be challenging, but I promise you, it's the best thing that you could do for yourself and for the people around you is taking the time and determining who you are again outside of the military. Because I promise you, yes, the military helped get you to where you are and helped make you who you are, but it's no longer who you are 100%. Now that you're out of service. So, and one of the biggest things is understanding that the struggles that you've been through, just talking about them can help somebody else, because I guarantee you somebody's going through the same thing, you know? And just talking to people that could help kind of be that healing process or be that beginning or that first step to figuring out who you are. Because again, if you don't talk about certain things, at least this is what I found. And again, I always tell people I'm not a mental health expert or anything. It's just I'm a veteran who's been through some things, who's seen some things, and has started his healing journey on the other side of it, right? Just talking about it helps. Talking about some of the things that you've been through, some of the things that you've seen other veterans struggle with, things that you are passionate about that you wish somebody else would have done for you when you got out. You know, because a lot of veterans, we complain about the transitional readiness seminar or TAPS and TAMS, whatever you used to call it back in the day, is it wasn't where we want we where it needed needs to be, right? It didn't set us up for success for transitioning into the civilian life. If you're very passionate about those things, find local organizations or find communities around you to where you can start getting involved in those things. Go down to your local VFWs or your American Legions. I guarantee you that you can find things to do that you can find passion in again. I promise you. But just you got to take the time to do it though, you know? Let's see. And if you take one thing from tonight, take this and ask yourself this question and be honest with yourself, right? Who am I without the uniform? Like, truly look yourself in the mirror and be like, who am I? Or who do I want to be? Do I want to be the grumpy old man who sits on the front porch like Clint Eastwood did in Gran Torino? Do we want to be that guy? Most of us are probably going to say, no, we don't want to be that guy. You'll have some weirdos out there that say, yes, that's exactly who I want to be. But, you know, can't help everybody. But no, just kidding. But no, like literally, like look yourself in the mirror and be like, who do I really want to be? And really think hard and long about it. Don't make any rash decisions. Really think about it. Do you want to be a better father for your or mother for your kids? And if so, how do you do that? What does that look like? Because I guarantee you can probably look back and figure out what it doesn't look like. right? Do you want to be a better husband or a wife? Again, we could probably look back at and figure out what that doesn't look like either. What it, you know, what bad looks like in those situations. Do I want to lean in and help veterans out? And if I do, what do I want to help out with? You know, those are some of the questions you can ask yourself. Those are simple questions you can kind of ask yourself. What do you want to do? What are you passionate about? If you're passionate about cooking, go learn how to be a chef. Go to culinary arts or go to do some college or classes to get to become a chef, you know, and use the things that you're very passionate about. Because we've spent so many years putting ourselves aside, our families aside, and the ones that we love aside for so long throughout our service that we forget that it's okay to want something ourselves, to want to be better at something, to be better for somebody else, right? It's okay to do that. So please, if you take anything else, ask yourself that one question. Who am I outside of the uniform? And it's not a bad question to ask. And there is no wrong answer. There's no wrong or right answer with this one either. It's all about what you are passionate about, what you enjoy doing, you know. And it's part of the process that nobody warns you about is how do I get through this? What do I do in my next mission? What is my next mission? Because I promise you, there's more than just a 9-to-5 job and getting a paycheck every week or every 2 weeks or however often you would get paid at your job. There's more to life than just that, I promise you. I also have a full-time day job. I do my podcasting stuff and everything kind of as on the side, outside of my day job. So I volunteer my time for doing these types of things. Hey, what's going on, Hinch? How's it going? Doing good, brother. How about you? So again, if there's one thing, ask yourself that one question. And again, glad to hear you're doing good, Hinch, man. If you can do one thing for me, take it seriously and answer it honestly. And again, don't just answer it reactively. Sit down and think about it. Find the things that you're passionate about again. Because I can promise you, you're going to find something, whether it be painting, cooking, you know. I mean, it could be anything, right? You might enjoy hiking again. Go ahead, get out and go hiking. And the thing is, too, when you find something, that you're passionate about, don't think you have to provide it as a service to somebody else to make that who you are again. Right? You could find things that you don't have to give service. Can you turn it into service one day? Absolutely could, but you don't have to immediately. Hey, Henchman. So I talk to veterans or about veterans, mental health and stuff. So that's what I talk about here. And so again, if there's anybody out there right now listening and you feel like you're in a spot to where you need somebody to talk to, you need some help, please reach out, dial 988 and for the Veteran Crisis Line, select option 1. And again, there's a deaf and hard of hearing, line that you can, reach as well. 1-800-799-4889. And again, I want to thank everybody out there for listening and participating in the chat and everything as well. I really hope everybody got something from this. And as always, be a light in someone's dark.
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2: Its entire military is one cohesive, dedicated force. And the threats to our nations, they don't sleep. They're watching our every move. Iran, Russia, China, North Korea, ISIS, Al-Qaeda. They may be watching this right now. Our military should not be mistaken for our cable news gabfest show. We don't care what you look like. We don't care who you voted for. Who you worship, what you worship, who you love. It doesn't matter if your dad left you millions when he died or if you knew who your father was. You have to tell me that you're a machine of lethal moving parts that you would be wise to avoid if you know it's good for you. We will not be intimidated. We will not back down. We don't want war. But if you want war with the United States of America, there's one thing I can promise you, so help me God. Someone else will raise your sons and daughters.
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1: 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Because together, we don't just talk, we lead. We grow and we conquer. Are you ready to be part of the coalition? Let's dive in.
0: Welcome to Man Talk 133, where me and you, Nate. What's up? You know what, y'all? I got a superstar on tonight, y'all. I ain't gonna lie to
5: you. Yeah, you here. You here.
0: Yo, brother, look, we've been trying to work on this thing for a minute.
5: Cool.
0: And we finally got it. Got it worked out, man.
5: Yeah.
0: So tell the people who you are. Tell them about you, and we go from there, man.
5: All right. Again, thank you for this opportunity to be on your show, man. And who I am is that others see their greatness through my self-expression, while empowering others in their causes, all while helping others see their forgiveness in their language. While I get to be here and here, right, as I work on my eternal salvation. So that's who I get to be. Now, what I do in the world is a whole nother conversation. We could go down the line. I'm an advocate for sickle cell trait. I'm sure we'll get into that conversation.
0: Yeah.
5: A grandfather, dad, what else? My own nonprofit for sickle cell trait awareness. I'm a speaker for mental toughness, mental health, veteran suicide, youth suicide, co-owner of 3 ABA basketball teams here out in California. Partner in another company called Ecre Athletics, where I'm the volunteer president, running that company over there with some guys. And with that, we go into school districts, teaching leadership, emotional intelligence, social emotional, and sports conditioning. So that's a lot.
0: That's a lot.
5: I feel like I got a lot of vehicles, man. A lot of vehicles. Yeah. And I'm on the radio. I got 2.5 shows.
0: You should let me get one of the vehicles, man, so I could.
5: Let's grow.
0: Yeah, for real, man. So, all right. So now you name a lot of things you're doing, right? Where did you start? For example, me, I've been on the show, 2 years or something?
5: Oh, yeah,
0: like
5: yeah,
0: that.
5: Yeah, yeah.
0: You know what I mean? So where did you start? Like, I know you're veteran, just like I'm Air Force, you're Army, right?
5: Yes.
0: Tell us more about your story. You know what I mean? Where did it start? How did you get into the sickle cell, because I think you have it.
5: Do
0: you?
5: Yeah, I'm a trait carrier. Yeah,
0: trait carrier. So give us some background on that.
5: Yeah, how I got into radio is where this all started. Literally, when I collapsed in the military 2006 from sickle cell trait exertion with rhabdomyolysis.
0: Mm-hmm.
5: Well, we'll talk about more about that. But the depression, suicide ideation, I was lost interest in sports. A lot of things in life I lost interest in. And just one day, my buddies was like, man, you need to do something with yourself. I guess they saw me spiraling out of control.
0: Yeah,
5: but they were like, you need to do something. So in 2009, I went on internet I found this station called Blog Talk Radio. Did some research and I created a show. Back then it was free. You got 2 hours for free. Wow. And I created a talk show. I realized today that that interrupted the willingness to die. So finding that internet radio station actually gave me a space to start to live in the future of those episodes. So created a sports show. I found a guy, went on Facebook and found a guy named Sports Log, Sports Wall. He posted everything on his Facebook page for about sports. I mean, you name it, water polo, everything was on his page. So I reached out to him and was like, hey man, look, I want to do this show. And I wonder if you would be my co-host or my host. And he said, yes. And he was in Boston. So I'm in LA, he in Boston, 3 hours different. And he was on every episode with me when we started, man.
4: Wow. And
5: I didn't really, I still don't watch sports, but I could talk trash, right? I could, you know, I could communicate. So he really pretty much led the show and kept me alive, man. And then when I saw that sickle cell trait had caused a lot of deaths in athletes, so I saw my connection back to sports from another perspective of this. My relationship to sports now is that athletes have collapsed and died, and NCAA made it mandatory for student athletes to have a sickle cell trait test done. So I started interviewing the sickle cell community. So I went from defending this country, thinking that my life was over when that uniform came to an end, to finding a whole nother community of people that I was connected to with this inherited gene. And that was the start of all these vehicles and just where I'm at today with it.
4: Wow. So I never been in this place before, like wanting to take your life. What made you get to that point? You know what I mean?
5: Yeah, for sure. I can articulate it to you today after 16 years of work of peeling these layers off. And it was my identity. My identity was trapped in that camouflage and that rank. I mean, I joined the military at 19 years old. So I spent most of my life from 19 to 43 in the military.
4: Wow.
5: So I can tell you the day it shifted, basic training about 3 weeks in, we got smoked that day. I was laying on my bunk that night after taking that shower and I was looking back at the ceiling. And I was like, what am I doing here?
4: Right.
5: And then my brain clicked and it became a routine.
4: Wow.
5: It became a routine after that. I was no longer that, you know, young 19-year-old child. Now I'm a soldier. And I took everything that they practiced apart.
4: Wow.
5: It was going to keep me alive, keep me safe, and protect my brothers and sisters. So then the biggest change was going from E4 to E5, that rank. So I became Sergeant. Sergeant Dozier. Hey, it was like, so the pride that came with that, all of that, to E6, E7. And then so when that medical board process, because it wasn't by my choice, it was because of my collapsing with the trait, they found me not fit for service. So I wasn't trying to get out. I'm trying to, you know, I was at my E8 school. Yeah. So I'm working on my next rank, you know, progress. So I want to do like at least 31 years. So I'm not trying to get out. But at that episode, it altered my career, man. And so that identity crisis that I experienced was, and I've had stress, you know, but that mental anguish that I felt during that time, man, I had never felt nothing like it. I knew I had mental toughness because I played basketball. So I'm like, I got mental toughness. I leave my stress on the court, you know. But because I had that physical episode, so I couldn't play ball no more. I couldn't exercise. So I had no stress relief. So I internalized everything. And then it led to that. It's hopeless. So my military career is over. My life is over. And I collapsed those two worlds.
4: Much in it. Wow. It's kind of like an athlete. Yes. They play their whole career. And once they don't hear this, a lot of them, you know, go into that spiral. They want to, you know, take their lives.
5: Yes.
4: And it's kind of like the same thing basically that you went through, right?
5: But yeah, that's how we teach it. That's how we teach it. The relatedness is athletes, but look at police officers, fire people that wear uniforms. And if you've been in that space for a lot of your life, and when that uniform comes off, athletes are close to us because you've been playing football since you was 5 years old or whatever age, and you've been blessed to go to the next levels and maybe that professional level. And then when, like you said, when that's over, who am I?
4: Yeah.
5: And if you haven't found your space during that time, you know, a lot of us, you know, and that what's next, we don't realize that there's life after the military. There's life after sports.
4: Yeah.
5: And so
4: after that part, after once you found out
6: what's next. I guess what next was the radio show.
5: Right? Yeah, this yeah, well that was the space, like you know how people use music to for therapy. So they're different yeah. therapies. So the radio became my therapy, my personal therapy, because I was living into those next episodes. So I had interrupt that willingness to die by creating those different talk shows.
6: Wow. So you mentioned,
5: kept me alive.
6: You mentioned 16 years of going. Yeah. 16. So I would imagine the first like 6 months to a year had to been like the like really bad.
5: Oh, it was terrible. I was drinking vodka and cranberry juice before every episode because I was trying to calm my nerves.
6: Wow.
5: Because I'm like, I don't even know who's listening. Like, it was brand new to me. So I had no idea what I was doing. All I knew is I had my laptop, a phone line, mm-hmm. and my buddy Sports Luck on the other end of that phone line, man. And we would talk about life and sports, man.
6: So after that, then you went to what was next after that radio show?
5: So it was crazy. It was crazy because when I saw that connection to sports and my sickle cell trait, mm-hmm. it opened up a whole nother world that I could be this advocate.
6: Wow.
5: So the advocate I did. So all I was doing was changing identities.
6: Yeah, yeah.
5: I went from the basketball identity as a child to the soldier identity, and then when that one was coming to the end, I created the, you know, the little podcast. Well, it was internet radio back then. It wasn't even podcast. It was internet radio.
6: Yeah.
5: Host,
6: yeah.
5: And then I went to an advocate for sickle cell trait. So I still, even becoming an advocate, I had to peel that layer off because I kept getting trapped in those identities. Mm-hmm. So I went to God, like, look, man, who am I without all of these labels?
6: Yeah.
5: Who is Farhan with none of this stuff?
6: Yeah.
5: And that was the work that I went into.
6: Wow. So the sickle cell, when you found that out, you were older in your career when you found that out, right?
5: Man, I was 29 years old. The Air Force, I took my second physical at an Air Force, LA Air Force base. Mm-hmm. And I was transferring to Michigan to be a supply sergeant for an infantry company. Mm-hmm. And I had to take the physical for that supply job. So I took that physical. The Air Force did my blood work. And because they test for sickle cell trait for their job skills, they mm-hmm. found my trait, man. And they called me in a panic, like, you need to come back to the clinic, like, today.
6: Really?
5: And I'm like, what did y'all find? Like, like, what did you find? So I rushed back over there, man. And I sit down with mm-hmm. my doctor. And he's like, do you know you have sickle cell trait? I'm like, no. Okay, I just want to let you know you're a trait carrier. I'm like, hold on. I got a cousin with sickle cell anemia. He's like, no, it's not the anemia. You're just a carrier. So you should have no problems. Just don't have a baby with someone who has a trait because you can have a baby with. I'm like, bro, wow. I got three daughters already. I'm leaving the state. I got no problems. Cool. I'm out. Like in one ear, out the other. And that was no pamphlet, no brochure, no nothing. I'm like, all right, cool. I'm out.
6: Wow. So I know I'm kind of squirreling, but all no,
5: you good. Place.
6: But what's the difference in the trait? How does the trait affect you versus having the sickle cell anemia?
5: Right. So sickle cell trait, we're the carriers. So the parents who have children with sickle cell anemia or type of sickle cell disease, that means they carry that inherited gene.
6: Mm-hmm.
5: So I'm AS. So I have a normal adult hemoglobin and I have mm-hmm. a sickle cell trait hemoglobin. So I don't get to choose which gene I pass. So I was passed from my dad, his sickle cell trait gene, and then I passed it to one of my daughters. So it's inherited.
6: Oh, okay. I got you.
5: Right. So if two children have, if the child is born with sickle cell trait, I mean, sickle cell anemia or sickle cell disease, that means they have two genes that can have complications, which is way more severe than what I carry in a sense. Right. Because we're told that sickle cell trait carriers, you don't have problems, mm-hmm. but we do have one copy of the gene.
6: Ah.
5: So what is that one copy doing versus two copies? Well, the one copy is also, it can also give symptoms like a person with sickle cell anemia, but in our own way. So the risk factors of exertion, blood clots, retina issues, false positive, A1C levels. Mm-hmm. A rare kidney cancer. So we do. So that one gene is a pain cream. I've been having pain in my arm since I was 2 years old, my mom said, but I was told it was growing pains.
6: Wow.
5: So I'm 56 today and I have this the same pain in my arm.
6: Wow. So we're going to get, I got some questions. So we're going to get back to it after the break.
5: Cool. Thank you.
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6: Yeah. We're back with Brother Faran. So, before we went to the break, right, you was breaking down the difference between the two. Yeah. So, when you collapsed, how did that disqualify you just because you collapsed and you had the training?
5: So that morning I was at ANOC, they called it back then, 2006. I was at my E8 school for Master Sergeant rank. Mm-hmm. So if I'd have finished that school, I'd have been on list for the promotion for E8. So that last lap, I remember coming around the curve and I could hear the instructor, 1545, 1546. So I'm like, oh shoot, I'm doing good. I'm 36 at the time. I got 1721 to pass and I'm here in 1540. So I'm like, oh man, let me get my best time because I'm at the school. So, so my subconscious mind, get your best time. So I take off to sprint and I did feel like this vibration come over my body, like this electrical charge, but I didn't think anything of it. Cross the finish line, 16 minutes. Hand over my head to get air my lungs, all the stuff we're trained to do. Mm-hmm. And then my peripheral got dark. I started feeling weird, kind of nauseous. So I nailed down, closed my eyes, opened my eyes, everything was spinning like a million miles an hour. Really? So they rushed me to the doctor. Medics came to got me, rushed me to the hospital. Doctor gives me an IV, comes back in and says, "You ever had kidney problems?" "No." "What do you do now?" And he walks out. So I'm like, what's going on, right? So the instructor's there with me and I'm like, man, what's happening? So the doctor comes back in and says, "You know what? It's probably heat stroke, dehydration. I'm gonna give you one more IV, take the day off. You should be cool." All right, cool. Let's do that. Go back to the barracks. I wake up mid-afternoon, man, and I'm worse. I'm throwing up, almost crapped on myself, man. I'm in a bad state. So I lay back down. Of course, it's 16:30 because my classmates come into barracks. They see me, they rush me back to the hospital that night. The night doctor does some more blood work. And he sees that my creatinine kinase levels are like 12,000 and rising. So that condition is called rhabdomyolysis, what they diagnosed me with that night. It's called rhabdomyolysis. Mm-hmm. So it wasn't even sickle cell trait related. This is just because I didn't think about it. No problems, right?
6: Right.
5: So that was my diagnosis, rhabdo. So they sent me home, couldn't finish the class. So the doc, I was seeing a doctor until 2009, trying to figure out what happened to me in 06. And we just agreed that you can't exercise no more, because every time I got on the treadmill or tried to exercise, it felt like I got off a roller coaster ride. Like I was still dizzy and my vertigo triggered and I was just like in a bad state. So he was like, "Okay, you just can't exercise." I'm like, "Cool, can't do the run. I could do the walk or, you know, the bicycle." Yes. I don't swim. I swim like a Chevy truck, like a rock.
6: Oh,
5: like
6: me a rock. Too.
5: So anyway. I was like, I'll do another. I've seen people with worse. So yeah, I'll be fine. man, we turned that paperwork in to the medical officers, man, and they was like, oh no, dude, you done. Like, you can't do anything. I'm like, what? So I guess when they read my information and the diagnosis and the chart, finally, they were like, nah, you gotta go, you gotta get a P4 profile. We gotta find out what happened to you. Mm-hmm. I'm like, man, that's 2.5 years ago. I'm cool. They're like, nah. So that was the start of the process, you know, almost 3 years later. And it took until from 2010 until 13, I fought it for 3 years trying to stay in, man. And because my body started to break down, developed a case of arthritis. So my whole body was inflamed. And so they was like, you're not fit for service. Wow. And so the medical board process started. And I fought it as long as I could. And they were like, nah, you got to go.
6: So wow.
5: That was it.
6: That's a tough blow there, boy.
5: Oh, my life is over. Yeah. I made it mean my life was over. And that's what I want our brothers and sisters at arms to understand, if I could say that. The camouflage, that uniform, is the soldier's what you get to do. It's not who you are as a person.
6: Yeah, yeah.
5: And I tell them when I speak now at the bases, don't lose yourself. Yes, find the community that you connect to, those childhood dreams that you wanted to be, whatever that is, find something that you care about and stay connected to that so you can keep that connection to the outside world. So when those boots are done and that uniform comes to an end, you're not lost.
6: Yeah, yeah.
5: You're not trying to figure out who you are outside of that camouflage.
6: Yeah, that's a good point, because a lot of people get, you can see it now.
5: Yes.
6: You know, people still, even though they're out, they still have the haircuts. They still have the, you know, you can just tell they still want to be in. They haven't let it go yet.
5: Oh.
6: And it's okay to let it go. Like you said, it's okay to let that part of your life grow and go into something else like you did. Like after the military, you got out of that.
5: Yeah.
6: Went into the radio show.
5: Yeah.
6: Then what?
5: And then I saw the mental health provider that I was going to at the Air Force base asked me one day, what are you going to do when you retire?

0: in sickle cell trait. Mm-hmm. And he was like, you could become an advocate. I'm like, what's an advocate? He's like, you could actually sell hats and t-shirts of your brand, and that could pay for your travels, and you can go educate people about your experience. Man, it was like the cartoon with the light bulb on top of my head, bro.
1: Right, yeah.
0: I was like, ding, ding, ding. And it was like, I heard him, and it was like, I know why I'm here. Wow. And I went home that day, man, and I did my research. I made a brochure. I found this whole sickle cell community. I jumped on the plane for the convention, flew to Maryland, showed up. Kiki Shepherd was hosting that town hall meeting, that event, man. And I went in there. She passed me the mic. I introduced myself, and the whole room went silent. Because it was a sickle cell disease conference, and I'm over here talking about the trait. Uh-huh. They're like, dude, what? You in the wrong place.
1: Convention, bro.
0: You in the wrong convention, right? And I'm like, what? So there was one lady, Phyllis Zachary Thomas, who had sickle cell. Her husband was in the army, and she saw me, and she grabbed me and says, Faron, you can work with me, because I know how important the sickle cell trait conversation is. Mm-hmm. And so she embraced me. Wow. And I work with her. And during our relationship, she passed away in 2012. So we're talking about 2010 to 2012. We had 2 years together. And when she went to do her interview, and she was out of Atlanta, and a prophet was at this interview, and he told her to go read Judges chapter 4. Mm-hmm. So she goes home after that and reads Judges chapter 4, calls mm-hmm. me Monday morning and says, Ron, you need to get your Bible. So I grabbed my Bible, and we were reading the passage of Judges chapter 4, and it's about Deborah and Barak. Mm-hmm. And the war in Sisera.
1: Wow.
0: Well, guess what? I'm Barak in that passage. And she was Deborah.
1: Wow.
0: And Sisera is sickle cell trait. And Jabin is the... No, Sisera is sickle cell. Jabin is the trait. And Jael is the community.
1: Wow.
0: And when we got that revelation, man, we cried. And I'm like, all right, God, I got it.
1: You know what your purpose is.
0: I know. It's in the Bible. The blueprint was in the Bible, bro. And yep. I was like, all right, God, I got it.
1: Wow.
0: I got it.
1: You got an interesting story, man. Like, because it's certain things like you can't really experience unless you're in it. And I go back to, I'm going back to this because it seemed like it's hopeless when you get in the situation where you want to take your own life, right? Yes. And you don't know how to get out of it. You know, it's just like, I never experienced. I'm just thinking from a perspective of being stuck.
0: For sure.
1: You know what I mean? Like, and that's what I want people to try to get from you. Like, you've been in the process. You've been in places and things that people have never experienced. So if you get in these situations, just living proof that you can make it through it.
0: I'm gonna give you this for those who listen. You mentioned hope, right? So we got hope, mm-hmm. but the hope for us in our soul is mixed with hope and hopelessness.
1: Yeah.
0: Right? So it's mixed together. They feel the same, but they're mixed together. And then when you get past the hope and hopelessness, it becomes to disappointment.
1: Yeah.
0: So now the hopelessness becomes disappointment because I was mad at myself. Why did I sprint that day? I didn't have to sprint. I had plenty of time. I could have, would have, should have still been in. Yeah. So now I'm not disappointed in the military. I'm disappointed in myself, mm-hmm. not realizing I have to forgive myself in this episode that I wasn't aware yet.
1: Yeah.
0: But I was disappointed in myself. The disappointment led to despair. Mm-hmm. The despair led to self-loathing. Mm. The self-loathing led to why bother?
1: Yeah.
0: And so there were days I'm fine, and there's days I go back to that hopelessness.
1: Yeah,
0: the disappointment and despair. So until I was able to start doing that work, I was up and down the scale.
1: Wow,
0: I was up and down. But I was blessed that my mom. I know my mom prayed because when I found this personal development course, it was something that she prayed that she went to God like, please give my son something. If it's not the word, something. Give him something to put something. Him on track.
1: Yeah.
0: And I tell you what, God did. He gave me that personal development education. Technically, there are biblical principles, but they don't label it as that. Yeah. But it's clearly Ecclesiastics. It's clearly the fruit of the spirit. It's clearly the Beatitudes, right? Yeah. It's just language different. And it's not a spiritual conversation because anybody could take those classes.
1: Yeah.
0: But when I got into that education, man, it led me back to the end of the course. Well, what's your purpose?
1: Yeah.
0: after you made up all these stories about

0: about yourself that ain't the truth, what's your purpose?
1: Yeah.
0: And so I grew up in church from born into it. So it was like, oh, my grandfather, purpose, passions, and gifts come from the Bible. So yeah. I went right back to the word for the Bible. So it all, those seeds were planted in me, man, since my mother's womb, bro.
1: Wow. So why do you think most people never discover their purpose? Now, you discovered yours, I guess, through the military incident, you know, yeah. sickle cell trait, right?
0: Yeah.
1: So why do you think many people don't discover their purpose? Because, you know, you can ask, since we're talking to the men, you can ask a lot of men right now, what's your purpose?
0: Exactly.
1: They don't know. And they wonder why they stay lost and stuck in a place. They don't know what the purpose is. Yeah. It could be coaching. Whatever it is, I'm telling people, whatever it is that you're good at, that yeah. you can inspire people, that's your purpose. So why do you think people never really, most people never discover their purpose?
0: If you look at life, you look at our life experiences, usually no one wants to talk about that negative experience.
1: Yeah.
0: No one wants to talk about that hurt.
1: Yeah.
0: That upset, that maybe the molestation, maybe yeah. the drugs, maybe whatever that episode is, maybe it's that chronic illness that we think that it's embarrassing. So you have to look at that human experience of, if I tell you what I'm dealing with, then you might not be my friend no more. Yeah. It's embarrassing. Yeah. So those afflictions that, and those thorns that the Bible talk about, those are supposed to draw us closer to God. So the world has opinions about that stuff.
1: Yeah.
0: But what does God have to say? So we got to get back in alignment with God's word if you want to find out where your purpose and passion. So the world has all these opinions. So I'm not going to want to share that with you, bro.
1: Yeah.
0: Even though it's probably the thing that I'm dealing with.
1: Yeah.
0: Silently. Emotionally, who wants to know that I felt like I was abandoned by my mom.
1: Yeah.
0: I grew up like my dad didn't love me.
1: Who want to share that, right?
0: Who want to share that?
1: Nobody. Or even if they, like you said, if you take a man, he's been molested, who's going to want to share that? Bro. And we're up against the break, so we're going to jump right back in it.
0: Appreciate you. Yeah.
2: Stats tell that each day, 22 veterans commit suicide due to PTSD. These stats shook us and urged us to do our part. 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Beekeeping for Veterans combines beekeeping with mindfulness meditation. Why combine them? 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
5: Opinions expressed in this program are those of the speakers and do not necessarily reflect the views or positions of any entities they represent.
1: Welcome back to Man Talk 133 with me and you, Nate. Yeah. So we back at it. So before we went to the break, we was talking about purpose, right? So I kind of forgot where I left.
0: Let me drop one more on you, right? Because I was sharing with you why we don't share, right?
1: Yeah.
0: One of the things I learned when I ended up going to TV broadcasting. Well, I went to radio broadcasting first, and then went to TV broadcasting school. But in radio broadcasting, one of the things that they told us in the school is that you can take an interview of a person that you're interviewing and chop that interview up and make them sound like the worst person on the planet just by rearranging those clips, right?
1: Yep.
0: So what they call that is slander.
1: Wow.
0: So I'm like, how can I tell you what I'm dealing with in my deepest, darkest secrets?
1: Yeah.
0: When I'm afraid that not you're going to judge me, but you might slander. I mean, you might slander my name. You might take what I tell you about my experience and go tell other people about it.
1: Oh, no, they're going to.
0: Slander.
1: They're going to do that for sure.
0: So why would I want to, again, so why would I even want to voice that? Why would that even come out of my mouth when I feel like that's going to be like the end of all?
1: Yeah, yeah.
0: But yeah, that could be that community of people need to hear your story.
1: Yes.
0: That's what we know that.
1: Yeah.
0: But no one makes no difference sometime.
1: Yeah, yeah.
0: We know a lot of stuff, but no one makes no difference. But if you know that, hey, I could share my story, and I could help one person.
1: Yeah. Yeah.
0: My story is not for the whole world, but I had to go to God to find out, you know, am I cool? Because I want to educate the whole world. No, Faron, your story is for the people who I put in your path.
1: Yeah.
0: And you might be at a conference of 10,000 people, and one person might need to hear your message.
1: Yeah.
0: Are you going to go show up? What if it's only 5 people at that event? Are you going to go show up at that? Because there might be 1 out of 5 that needs to hear your talk.
1: Yeah.
0: It's the same energy. So when I got that for myself, I'm like I said, okay, God, I got it. Yeah. Now I got to do the work.
1: Now you got to do the work.
0: Be the work. I got to be the work.
1: Yeah. And just like you were saying, man, you know, like people are going to talk about you regardless, yeah, right? And like we was talking about, if a man's been molested, he's not going to share that.
0: Yeah.
1: He's going to hold that in. And I was watching a show and I forgot what it was, but the dude had this coach had been molesting guys, right?
0: Yeah.
1: And he had videotapes of it.
0: Yeah.
1: And he found his tape. He fought. He did not want to watch it. Yeah. He was just and by him thinking that, he was expressing anger.
0: Yeah.
1: Just all this anger was coming out. And then at the end, he ended up watching it, and it did happen to him.
0: Yeah.
1: And he kind of dealt with it better. And I guess that's kind of what you're saying. Like, once you know what it is, you can identify it, then you can handle it better.
0: You know? See, I didn't tell my mom what happened to me in that same conversation, mm-hmm, until I was 46 years old.
1: Okay.
0: And I had to go back and look at how did that affect me?
1: Yeah.
0: Right? Because it did.
1: For sure.
0: And it affected me in the military because I would wait. I wouldn't take my shower until like 1 or 2 o'clock in the morning when there was nobody in the bathroom, in the shower, bro.
1: Why was that?
0: Huh?
1: Why was that?
0: Because of what happened to me as a child.
1: Oh, okay. I see what you're saying. Yeah,
0: so yeah. That was how it affected me.
1: Wow. Wow. Ain't that something, man?
0: And I didn't tell my mom until I was in my 40s, bro. After I started this work of healing, it was right there, packed away.
1: Yeah, yeah.
0: And I went to my mom and she was like, she wasn't surprised either.
1: Wow.
0: Because it was like, you know, family members, she was like, oh, makes it, you know. I'm like, what? But I'm a 46 at the time. You know, I'm 46 now. When I'm sharing this, what happened at 6, at happened at 5, 6 years old, yeah, is, you know, it's years, 40 years ago.
1: And that's so dangerous, right? Packing it in like that.
0: Yeah.
1: That's the dangerous part about it, because we think that it doesn't affect us.
0: Yes.
1: And it really does, in a way. Like, now you, when you talked about that at an older age, how did it impact you? Like, was it like a relief?
0: Oh, only because I had dealt with the suit. Like, I had peeled layers off before I got to that one.
1: Oh yeah, yeah, yeah. So yeah.
0: I had took responsibility of my past, you know, own my past, you know, own my decisions and the experiences. So I was able to, as I was peeling those layers, because that first layer that I had to get in that education was the suicide ideation. Yeah. Like, my life was over, man. When I took that class, it was over. I was ready. I had the plan, the willingness. I had everything. I had all of it ready to go. But I held on to my youngest daughter, Tasia. Uh-huh. I knew I had mental toughness. And I knew I didn't want to do that. But it was that battle in my mind. Like, but no, it's hopeless. Why bother, bro? Nobody cares.
1: Nobody cares, right? That's what you think.
0: That's what I think. But I had my daughter. And I'm like, I can't do that to her. So I battled.
1: Yeah.
0: And that's what kept me, you know, from doing that.
1: Yeah. So you said it was 16 years. What year do you think, 5, 6, 7, when you really felt like you had it under control? Like, you know, the suicidal thoughts and the, you know what I mean? Like, when did you?
0: Oh, I won't even say it's under control right now.
1: Okay.
0: I will say that at 40 years old, turning 40.
1: Mm-hmm.
0: There was this blink in my mind that said, there's got to be something better than this.
1: Yeah.
0: And, you know, biblically, 40 years is a generational change.
1: Yeah.
0: So So I was into that 40-year-old phase of life. And, you know, like I said, those prayers got answered. I got in that education. Mm-hmm. So from 46, from 40, and I'm 56 now. So 16 years, I've been in personal development. I've done cognitive behavior. I've done listening skills. I've done grief classes. I've been in the Word of those 16 years.
1: Yeah.
0: I've done recently grief support group. And so applying all that to my life in that conscious mind, the conscience mind is the middle mind, right? Where our morals, right? So we get, that's where the information, that's where the Word of God is getting into. That's where, when you take therapy, it's getting into that part of the mind of your right or wrongs, good or bads, all those opinions that lives in that middle mind right there.
1: Right.
0: So when you start to filter that out with more truths, with your truths, not the stories of the truth.
1: Right.
0: It there's a shift. They call that where transformation lives. And so I applied all those things, man. And I had to challenge the first 40 years of my life is what I did.
1: Wow.
0: So I went back all the way from 40 and my memory goes back to a 2-year-old decision that I made about my mom and my grandmother.
1: Wow.
0: And inside of that 2 to 40, 12 decisions total.
1: Wow.
0: And I've been peeling off each one of them. That's why I said it ain't completely over, but I'm definitely on the other side of it right now.
1: Yeah, so people got to understand it's work.
0: Oh, it's work.
1: It's work.
0: It's work.
1: If you got to pull off different layers like that, and it's not easy layers. It's hard layers.
0: No.
1: You know what I mean? You got to get inside and pull out all that old stuff. It's just like a, you know, taking like a, you know, like a snake, and you put it down into the plumbing.
0: Yeah, yeah, exactly.
1: That stuff out. Exactly. That's kind of what it's like, and you got to keep doing it over and over and over.
0: Yeah, wow. And the biggest part of that was at that blink that I heard the willingness. See, people not willing to do the work.
1: Yeah,
0: it's conceptual. Oh, that sounds good for him. Oh, that sounds good for him. I can't do that. Are you willing though?
1: Yeah.
0: You're willing to do the work and just take, because once you find that one, I found 12, but it was the first one that I found that opened up the door to look at the rest of my life. Because if I made that story up that my life was over because my military career came to an end, well, what else did I make up?
1: Right.
0: Then I was willing to look. So I looked all the way back down 40 and I found 2-year-old, 5-year-old, 6-year-old, 8-year-old, 11-year-old, 14-year-old, 17-year-old, 23-year-old, 36-year-old, and 40-year-old decisions.
1: Wow.
0: And I had to go and take responsibility because I made all that up.
1: Wow.
0: I made it up. It was my truth, but it wasn't the truth.
1: Yeah. So as a male, when you go through those different layers like that, how does it affect relationships and, you know, stuff like that?
0: Buddy, let me tell you. After I went back and I started to discover those relationships that I sabotaged, I called ex-girlfriends. I got 2 failed marriages. Mm-hmm. So I called people in my life asking for forgiveness, man.
1: Yeah.
0: I took responsibility like that. That was me.
1: Yeah.
0: That was me. And so by being able to be willing to do that and call people in my life for forgive, not apologizing, but forgiveness, because I'm changing my behavior.
1: Yeah.
0: Right. So by asking for forgiveness, again, yes, it's for them, but it's for us first.
1: Yeah. Yeah.
0: So that I took responsibility. And of course I got mixed. What are you calling me for? Don't call me again. Yeah. I knew you was crazy. Like I got all of that. I got all of it. I got all of it. Freedom. That's why forgiveness is so powerful, because there's freedom on the other side of it, man.
1: Yeah. Yeah.
0: Self-forgiveness.
1: Now, through in that process, I already know there was some distractions and it was some boy. It was the enemy, was the devil was coming at you with everything he had.
0: Everything.
1: And the fact that you're still here, it says that you were willing.
0: Yes.
1: You know what I mean? And you made the point that people got to be willing.
0: Yes.
1: You got to be willing to pull them layers off. If you're not willing to pull those layers off, it's a wrap.
0: It's a wrap, man.
1: I hate to say it. You know, I know people say, well, you know, you pray and you seek the Lord. Yeah. But you still got to do something.
0: It's action. It's all actions. Action. Yes. Action. Hope is an action. Prayer is an action. Faith is an action word. Those are action words. The yes. Bible, the biblical principles, you have to, that's what I tell people. A hammer, you look at a hammer in a toolbox, we know the hammer is powerful because it's, yes. It's a hammer.
1: Yeah.
0: It's you don't experience it until you actually pick it up and it's used by you.
1: Yeah. Yeah.
0: The hammer has to be used by us to experience the power.
1: Yeah.
0: That's all therapy is. That's all the Bible principles are.
1: Yeah.
0: That's all kinds of behavior. You got to take those curriculums, those education, and apply it to your life. It's not conceptual.
1: Yeah.
0: When you apply it to your life, you're not going to be the same person. The more that you practice applying those principles and those tools, you're not going to be the same person.
1: And some people, like you said, it's too hard. They'd rather stay in this stuck place rather than just like, you know what? I know I need help.
0: Yes.
1: I know some a little off with me. I know. It's just so there's a little bit off, but you know, I'm good with that. That's just how God made me.
0: Yes.
1: They'll use that one in a heartbeat, but that's not how he wants you to live in torment all the time. It's just, you know, it's just different, man. Some people, you look at it from a different perspective than what other people have looked at. You know, I've been watching, you know, following you, watching your shows and stuff like that. That's one of the reasons why I think the enemy was fighting so hard for us to get on here, because he already knew the power of agreement.
0: Exactly.
1: You know, it's going to, you know, it's people watching this show that can really, really get free from what you're talking about.
0: As men and women, we're not exempt. Men and women aren't exempt. We suffer in silence. Not. We suffer in silence. And what is that?
1: Yeah.
0: What is that? And then it's something. And so you got to find somebody you have confidence. I don't even like the word trust anymore, because the word says trust in the Lord, have confidence in man.
1: Yeah.
0: So I'm not even supposed to put my trust in you. I don't trust myself 100%. So why would I trust you 100% when I don't trust myself? Right. So you gotta, again, the word says love God with your heart, soul, mind, body, and love your neighbor with the same measure that you love yourself.
1: Yeah.
0: So guess what? I just been measuring my own self first, man.
1: Yeah. That's all you gotta do.
0: Hey, so when I measure me. Okay.
1: No, go ahead.
0: I'm just saying when I measure myself, then I can see how much I could give away to you. I can't give you 100% if I don't have, like, I can't give that. So I got to measure myself first.
1: Exactly. Hey, we'll finish this up right after the break.
0: Y'all. Oh, yeah.
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1: Welcome back to Man Talk 133 with my man Ferran up here talking some real stuff, y'all. I'm telling you, like, you can only understand if somebody's been through it. Just like, you know, some drug addicts make good evangelists because they can go into places that we never been in, right?
0: Yeah.
1: And they can really talk to people. You have been in some places that, you know, a lot of people have not been in.
0: Yeah.
1: You know, lose your military career, want to commit suicide, sickle cell trait, and the list is going on and on and on and on.
0: Childhood, we talk about childhood trauma, but we know that we got mama and daddy issues.
1: Yeah, we got all that stuff going on. But see, the cool part about you is, like, you're in so many cars, right? Vehicles.
0: Yeah.
1: The fun part, I guess, would be the sports side of it, right?
0: Yeah.
1: So tell us a little bit about that, man. Cause, you know, I still can hoop. I still got it. You know what I'm saying? A little bit. You know what I'm saying? I can still do a little something. So
0: man,
1: tell us about that.
0: So my basketball identity came from changing schools so much. So my seventh grade, I went to a school in the Valley, and then we moved to Melrose, and I went to a school that was up the street. Mm-hmm. So being a new kid on the block, it's like I walk on the yard, man, and I don't know anybody. I don't know nothing. So I see these guys in the morning playing basketball on the court, man. So I go to the court, man. So now guess what? Ferran's on the basketball court in the morning, recess, lunch, after school. It became my identity. I even lost a girlfriend because I was playing ball so much in junior high school. So that basketball identity, right? That was my connection. See, and our peer age is so important. This is what we teach. Mm-hmm. That transition from elementary to middle school is very important, because by the time I'm 12, 13, I'm not talking to mom and dad no more.
1: Right, right.
0: Because they don't understand me. They're not listening to me. So I'm turning to my peers for love and acceptance. So when my identity at that age was like, okay, I'm friends with the basketball fellas.
1: Yeah.
0: So now I'm playing ball. That's where basketball came into full effect. Uh-huh. So now, because I can't play like you, maybe I can still get out there and shoot some threes and stuff, play half court when I'm feeling good. But this owning these ABA basketball teams, it allows me to fulfill my identity still. It's still in there, right? So I can't run up and down the court, but guess what? I'm just to be in the gym.
1: Yeah.
0: To hear the squeaky floors.
1: Yeah.
0: To hear the net pop, just to be in that, the whistle, like that's fulfilling.
1: Yes.
0: But again, it goes back to the vehicle of, but now these ABA players, 20 something to maybe in their early 40s, mm-hmm. still chasing that hoop dream.
1: Yeah. Yeah.
0: What's next?
1: Yeah.
0: What's next? You've got all this knowledge in basketball. Maybe you played overseas, maybe you went to college, but now you're still, it's not right or wrong. Mm-hmm. Chase the dream in the ABA. But then what's next? How can we take all this information and give it back to this next generation of basketball? Yeah. Right.
1: Yeah.
0: So,
1: yes.
0: And men, we're suffering. So I'm listening to them. I see myself. I'm hearing the conversations. I'm like, I can hear the fractures.
1: Yeah.
0: I can hear the wounds. I can hear the hurt as they talk. And I'm like, so I went to God, like, God, I want to be part of basketball. I want a basketball ministry. Mm-hmm. And it turned into being a part of an ABA team and then become a co-owner of three teams. So that's the vehicle to reach the community with these men, right?
1: Yes.
0: Who we're talking about, men. this man talk, right? So I'm right there with them, and I'm growing and learning myself about myself as I'm practicing these principles and listening to them and sharing that, because I can't talk about nothing that I ain't been through.
1: Yeah, yeah.
0: I don't generalize my conversations. None of my shows, none of my talks are generalized.
1: Yeah.
0: You either talk from your experience, or I leave it alone and find somebody else who could speak to that.
1: Yes.
0: But being in that environment, man, we're all suffering in silence from something. And these guys are great basketball players. Maybe they didn't make it to the level that they thought they should or could. Mm-hmm. But hey, I'm playing pro in the ABA. So that's their identity is connected.
1: Yeah.
0: But men need services like women. Why women get all the services, man? Men need services from the government system just like every. So it's all of that, man. And it's beautiful. Yeah. But it's challenging because I got to find the players, the coaches. I got to find the money. As an ABA owner, you only own the territory.
1: Yeah.
0: So I got to find everything to fulfill this basketball season.
1: Wow.
0: But that even grew me. It stretched me because I live with, I'm not good enough. I'm not worth it.
1: Yeah.
0: So that was what was in the back of my mind. Right.
1: Yeah,
0: so all of those decisions that we're talking about,
1: yeah.
0: what is your mind saying to you silently when it talks to you about, you better not do that again. You know what happened the last time you did that, Ferran. Why would you put yourself? We're not going to
1: do that.
0: You ain't. You know you ain't good enough. You know you ain't worth it. Why would they want to come to your games? Why would they want to play for you?
1: Yeah.
0: You ain't good enough.
1: Sorry team. Why would
0: That's how we talk to ourselves.
1: Yeah, for sure.
0: So this has helped me even break through those levels, because when I'm sharing from, as long as I don't put Ferran in the middle of it, if I put Ferran in it, it's no good. No good. But if when I talk from the cause. People are all in, but if I put Ferran, they're not. So
1: Yeah. Yeah.
0: I suffer in silence because I don't think it's good enough. But I learned I have to remove Farhan.
1: Yeah.
0: It's not about Farhan.
1: Yeah. That's very important. And you know what's so cool about what you're doing is with the basketball is that men can relate to that.
0: Mm-hmm.
1: You know, sports, especially basketball. If you give a man a basketball, he can be 60 years old. He still think he can ball. You know what I mean?
0: Yeah.
1: Let me show you what I got. And you know, you got an air ball. You know what I'm saying?
0: Exactly.
1: But it's cool because you can it's so relatable to the men, and you can get them in and minister. You know, it's a church across the street. They do that. I think it's every Monday. So they bring the men in, and before they begin, they pray.
0: Yes.
1: And then about midway, they stop, and then they have, you know, just fellowship, praying and talking about, and then they let them play again.
0: Yes.
1: But that's how you bring men in, because if you're trying to, honestly, just being honest, if you're really trying to win a man by bringing him to church, it's going to be tough.
0: Yeah.
1: Because he goes to church, he gets beat down. You know what I mean? He gets talked about. He's supposed to be Father's Day service, and you dogging him out about dead.
0: I know I'm a sinner, but that's what religious does, though.
1: Yes.
0: That's why religion is so weaponized in that space like that, because, look, man, I know I'm a sinner.
1: Yeah,
0: but tell me, Pastor, how did you get through what you went through? See, we know the pastor don't talk about his stuff.
1: Yeah,
0: he wants to just just point to you. Okay, I know I'm a sinner, but I got problems. I got bills. People want power over their circumstances.
1: Yeah, yeah, yeah.
0: That's, at the end of the day, that's what we want.
1: Yes,
0: we want power over our circumstances. I know I'm a sinner. I know I'm in rebellion. I know, but I got problems.
1: Yes.
0: How does the word look like for that?
1: Yeah. And that's been the issue, I think, with trying to reach the men.
0: Yes.
1: You know, they come in and they want to be, hey, show me what to do. Be an example. I understand you love your wife. You got her sitting on stage. I got it. All of that I understand.
0: Yeah.
1: I'm trying to love my wife. Well, you need to love the wife. Christ loved the church, right? I get all that. But how did he love the church?
0: Right.
1: If I don't know that, the simple things like that, it's still he leave out just confused as
0: exactly.
1: he did when or even more.
0: Yeah, worse. So I ain't going back.
1: Yeah, I'm not going back. I'm done. You know, and then especially when you throw in, you know, the insults, you know, and you know, less of a man if you ain't doing this part and this part and this. And like I said, it seemed like to me it just brings back some trauma. You get these trauma responses from them. And they're like, you know what? The last time that happened to me. Yep. I'm not going back.
0: I was gone for 20 years. I left church for 21 years old. I was gone from 21 to 40.
1: Yeah.
0: And then at 40, I started working my way back, but I still didn't come all the way back until my dad transitioned in 2019.
1: Mm-hmm.
0: And I went, then I started contemplating on how much time I had left.
1: Right.
0: So I'm like, oh, and my grandson was born 2 weeks after my dad passed. So now I'm an emotional roller coaster because my dad's not here, but now I got my new grandson.
1: Right.
0: I'm grandpa, like all, and I'm just bro. And so I went to God, like, look, man, you're the God of my grandfather and my grandmother and my mom and my dad. I want to know you for myself.
1: Yeah.
0: I don't want fire insurance. I want to find you for myself.
1: Yeah.
0: And I could tell you that just last year, early this year, after all the 6 years I've been in church and all the talks that I've done in church, he revealed to me that now go look at the Beatitudes. What's that first Beatitude? Blessed are the kingdom is for those who are poor in spirit.
1: Yeah. Yeah.
0: I was poor in spirit when I came to Christ at 49.
1: Yeah. Yeah.
0: I was feeding my soul with all the stuff with the mental health and like, which is not right or wrong, but I was feeding my, so my soul was softened enough that when it was time to come to the word, the transition wasn't difficult.
1: Yeah, yeah.
0: Because my heart was softened. My subconscious mind, my mind was like, okay, I'm a better person, but now I add the word to it?
1: Yeah.
0: Oh, man, you can't tell me nothing now,
1: hey,
0: bro.
1: You
0: can't tell me nothing now, man. He taught me how to give my opinions about myself. I use the word as a mirror for myself first.
1: Yeah.
0: And I had a lot of opinions about Farhan, man, that was just negative and cynical, and I talked terrible to myself.
1: But you didn't know, and the enemy just steady feeding it, and you steady speaking it, and you steady manifesting it, you know, because people don't know when you start saying ignorant stuff. And I say ignorant, y'all.
0: Ignorant
1: stuff, you're gonna produce ignorant stuff. It's just what it is. And And men don't understand that when they say that stuff to their kids or to their daughters and yes. to their wife, and it manifests, and you understand, well, why my house is like it's like it is, yes. because this, the mouth, you just talk too much and you don't pray enough out of it.
0: And those seeds that I'm telling you about were planted. Like I said, I picked the seed of disappointment at 2 years old. I could go back in my mind to 2 years old, man, that I made up a story that I was disconnected from my mother. And then I just realized, this is honest, just this few weeks ago, mm-hmm. I realized that 2 year old decision that I discovered at 40, mm-hmm. when I finally did the work at that one, uh-huh. I made up a story at 2 years old that I was lost in relationships. I was unsafe in relationships, and I never, ever, ever want to feel that disappointment at all costs that I felt toward my mother and my grandmother.
1: Wow, man, that's tough. Because you know,
0: I was 2 years old.
1: At two, you know what? But when I took psychology in school, they were just talking about how you can ask a kid, "Hey, did he touch you?" They say no, yeah. and you ask it so many different times. Well, I think he did.
0: Right.
1: And then you know what? I believe he did touch. Did he touch you like this?
0: Yeah.
1: And it's like, I think he did touch me like that.
0: Yeah.
1: And they didn't even touch him at all. It's just right. the mind, like you said, at 2 years old, you created this whole thing.
0: Yeah.
1: At two.
0: At two, bro.
1: You think about this. I know this is wild. We think about
0: no, go ahead.
1: You're 2 years old. And you could come up with some stuff like that. People at 40 and they can't figure out how to get out of
0: 50. That's what I'm saying. But how many of us go through life and never discover
1: never.
0: What those fractures were? Like, yeah. I love my mom and my dad, but they got on my nerve.
1: Right.
0: So I went to work, and why did they get on my nerve?
1: Right.
0: And it wasn't, guess what? It wasn't them.
1: It wasn't them. It was
0: you. Me.
1: The whole time.
0: It was me the whole time. My dad loved me. He loved me the way that he knew how to get love because of how he grew up. I had to go talk to my dad. How did you grow up, man? What was life like? Yeah. Oh, well, no wonder. I went to my mom. What was life like? Oh, well, no wonder, y'all. And they were 19 and 20 years old. My mom was 18. She couldn't even walk in high school because she was pregnant with me, bro.
1: Wow.
0: So they were babies. Now I'm 40 trying to figure out what it is to be a man. And I'm holding all this against my dad who had me at 20.
1: At 20.
0: Bro, they was babies.
1: Yeah. They had no clue. Had
0: no clue. So so out of that work, the compassion for my parents arose.
1: Yeah.
0: And it was like, well, man, I'm 40 trying to figure this out with three kids. And here they were at night and with me trying to figure out life. Oh, man.
1: It's crazy.
0: No,
1: right?
0: No. They did the best they could with what they had.
1: Exactly. Hey, man, we out of time. So, hey, man, I want to thank you.
0: Ah,
1: man, for coming on the show, man. I'm telling you, this is a really good show, man. I really appreciate it. Hey, man, let people know where they can reach out to you, how they can connect with you and for stuff like that. So we could, you know, if they need to reach out for something, they can, you know, connect with you.
0: No doubt. Thank you. 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
1: Yeah, and I'll put all that stuff up too.
0: Anyway. 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At 4 p.m.
1: There you go. Hey, man, thank you again for joining
0: the show. Thank you for having me.
1: Thank y'all for tuning in to Man Talk 133 with me and your Nate. Until next time, y'all, God bless. We appreciate y'all. Peace.
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11: Hey, it's Shannon. Hey, what's up? We're on our way to a gig.
12: Rick's up here with another woman.
11: Are you serious?
12: Yeah.
11: Yeah, I'm turning around. Guys, we gotta turn around. I'm sorry. Rick's at the bar with another woman. I'm so sick of this crap.
13: You serious?
11: I'm freaking serious. We're gonna catch him this time.

0: Last week, we broke open the internal battlefield of imposter syndrome, how to stop feeling like an unqualified fraud and recognize that you are simply navigating a steep learning curve. But in part two, we are stepping out of our own heads and stepping straight onto the corporate floor. We are talking about corporate visibility as absolute job security. The bottom line is cold and simple. If your manager does not remember your wins, it is your failure.
1: It is your failure. What do you think about that, Connor? Last week, we talked about how we felt as if we're an imposter because we're a fraud, because we don't know what we're doing. But you're learning. You're new. But now the part that I talk about is the corporate floor. How does your boss know what you're up to? How do you know? How do they know what you've done? And if they don't know, you've done something wrong because you haven't showed them. Mm-hmm. So that's what we're going to be talking about today. You know, but That's going to be our, so that's why it's not the same episode. It's different. It's going to be a different focus. So I want everyone, I had to put that at the very beginning, make sure people realize that. And also I want to remind you that, you know, it's, you're welcome to Hot Takes with the Murph Man. I didn't even say that, you know, co-host Connor here.
2: Hello.
1: He's here physically, not mentally. He had a long night last night. But I do want to remind you that our opinions and our comments are ours and ours alone. We don't represent anybody. And sometimes we do get into deep conversations and adult language might slip out. So I just want to apologize about that ahead of time. All right. So, all right. But before I, sorry. Did you hear me?
2: No.
1: Okay, good. Well, everyone knows something happened. I didn't fart. I burped. I just want to say, because, yeah. Anyway. Before I begin, I have a service announcement I need to make. On Thursday night, I was at an event. I was about to go to work. I updated my computer because I had like 45 minutes. And I said, oh, I'll update it. Right? The BIOS updated and I got locked out because I needed my BitLocker recovery key. And before that night, had you ever heard of that, Connor?
2: Yeah, but not when you just reset or when you update your computer.
1: Well, I know there's a recovery key. But I saw BitLocker. I'm like, Bitcoin? Is this crypto? Like, what is this? For someone who's been around since computers started, yes, I'm that old.
2: So you didn't know what BitLocker was.
1: Right. I had never heard of that term in my life.
2: Oh.
1: So then it says, you need your recovery code. Okay. Go to your Microsoft account. And I was thinking, okay, what if I didn't have a phone or my tablet or anything with me? I wouldn't have been able to get my recovery code, right?
2: Yeah.
1: Well, luckily I did have my phone with me. And I went into my Microsoft account. Well, I have different Microsoft accounts. I have one that I've created years ago when I first started with Microsoft, right? And then I have my community college account. I need that one for my Microsoft Office. And then I have my own, a different account that I made when I started this process, right?
2: Yeah.
1: And then I made another account for my new business that we just started. Well, on my Microsoft accounts, all of them, you know how you save the passwords? All of them were there, except my new one. And when I tried logging that in, I couldn't do it. And then I bothered him. I asked him to go online, tell me what he was doing. We went online. He looked up my recovery key. Couldn't find it. I mean,
2: I found it. It just wasn't the one you were looking for.
1: Yeah. And I was like, where else am I logged into? I said, my work tablet. And I said, okay, let me go see what's up with that. I went in there and my recovery key was there and I typed it in and ta-da, right? Mm-hmm. So guess what I've done since then to remedy this?
2: What?
1: I've gone and taken screenshots of all my recovery keys and put them into my quote-unquote private folder online, you know. And I also put it on my phone. I put it in 3 or 4 different places because you never know what you're going to have access to, right? But service reminders, if you have a computer, go into your recovery key. Just type in Microsoft recovery key. It gives you a little link there. You go to it and it literally shows you your recovery keys. And if you have different devices that it's all connected on, it's all there. It's really interesting now that I know how it's done, but I thought that was just pretty cool. But I was really, really flustered Thursday night. Because it took me about, out of the 45 minutes I had, it took me about 40 minutes to update it and then try to unlock it.
2: Dang.
1: And I got started right on time.
2: That's nice. That's cool.
1: It is. And then, of course, we did our trivia night, first night trivia. It went okay. Could have been a little better. I had the program on my laptop and tried controlling it from my tablet. And I could.
2: Yeah.
1: But then I couldn't. It was really weird. Like, it would work and then it stopped working. It would, like, in between rounds, I'd start one round. I'd be like, we ready to go? Yeah. All right, start it. And then another screen would pop up and you're like, what? And I, because I'm learning the system. Kennedy is my niece and all her friends. Thank you for being so patient with me, you guys. I really appreciated that. It didn't go as I planned. And it just, yeah. But I'll tell you what, I have learned. Mm-hmm. And I will make the adaptations that I need. And going back to our episode for today, imposter syndrome, I was there and I'm looking at everybody doing the trivia and I'm like, you probably think I'm an idiot. You probably think I don't know what I'm doing. At the end of the show, I actually sat down and talked to them and asked for feedback. And I said, I promise you guys, I know what I'm doing. I can be funny. And one of the girls goes, oh, we know you can be because we used to go to Rad with her. I said, well, I know that, but I'm saying I feel so bad because it just wasn't my night. And it happens. You know, that reminds me of one of years ago, Billy Washington is this comedian and he was in town and he went to a show. And I went up to him after the show and I bought his CD. And he goes, hey, thanks for buying my CD. Most people are like, well, I already heard your material. How much of your material is on this? He goes, it's pretty much the same show. But if you want to hear it again, that's why people buy it. And back in those days, we could burn our own CDs. So you would make it and you would make a paper copy and you would have a picture of yourself on your CD and you could do that, right?
2: Mm-hmm.
1: And then you had, going off quick, real quick, you had laser engraving onto the DVD. So you could actually have it engraved.
2: Wow.
1: All right? Anyway, so he had his CD. And I told him, I said, hey, I'm buying your CD. He goes, oh, great. Don't you want to know like what material's on it? I said, probably your show that you normally do week in, week out. He goes, yeah. Well, thanks for buying that. And I said, I'm not buying it because you bombed today. And you made a recovery that I was very impressed with. And he looked at me, he goes, maybe about 5% of my normal routine is what you heard today. It was not hitting here. He says, I've done shows. It was like a Saturday night. I've done Thursday. I've done Friday. No problem. Today, everyone's like, oh, screw you. And that's the thing. You know, you have to have the skills to have the job. But in that moment of doubt, right, you're going to be like, oh, man, should I be doing this? You know, and I still have a CD. And going back to comedians, my birthday, July 31st, that weekend, Chinaman's going to be in town. And he's Chinaman. And when I met him at Comic-Con, well, not met him. I guess I met him. I've known him. But when I saw him again at Comic-Con, I'm like, yo, Chinaman, what's up? And he's like, hey, you must be one of my older fans. And they didn't mean like age. He meant like long time ago. I'm like, bro, I've been your fan since you've come out. I said, you do voices on Dragon Ball Z, and I, you know, you have the kid walk is this thing, and you know, very, very inappropriate cancel culture stuff today. So when I said, hey, Chinaman, he goes, you must be one of my old fans because you actually call me Chinaman. You don't go, hey, Chinaman. You call me a Chinaman. I said, yeah. Kid walk. That was his thing. You know, Kid Rock. I can smell what the wok is cooking. He had all these. Yeah. And yeah, so we're going to see him. We're going to go probably hang out with him that weekend. I can't wait.
2: You excited?
1: Yeah, dude. For one, this is the first time actually going to a real professional comedy show, right?
2: I guess, yeah.
1: Because, okay, we went to Vegas. and you saw their shows, and there was some comedy in it, but it was mostly magician stuff, right? That was, then some of the stuff was funny.
2: Mm-hmm.
1: But you didn't see a comedy show. Someone up there on stage doing comedy, what I've done.
2: Well, I mean, I know what you mean by comedy show.
1: But you haven't seen one. So,
2: well, just on Netflix.
1: Well, yeah.
2: TikTok. Okay.
1: In person's different.
2: Okay, then.
1: And especially we're going to be in the VIP booth. VIP booth.
2: And I don't know. I was going also. I didn't know.
1: I told you. I wanted to spend my birthday with you. That's all I asked for from you. I know I'm not getting a present.
2: Well, I didn't know, but okay.
1: Yeah. You know, I don't know what it is with today's youth. They just don't listen. Like yesterday about the printer.
2: You made it seem like something different.
1: And then when I told you the story, you're like, oh, yeah. You just didn't realize what I was talking about. Like, you remembered the details,
2: yeah,
1: but you didn't put the whole story together.
2: Yeah.
1: That was the whole thing this week. Again, new printers. I bought 2 new printers. Good printers, too.
2: Really good printers.
1: Huh. I'm sorry. I should have waited for a break to chew my ice. I have anemia. And when you have anemia, one of the symptoms that you can be aware of is if you chew ice or if you have craving for ice. And that is something that you can go get checked for if you have anemia and you've been craving a lot of ice. And I've been craving a lot of ice. I'm already in the process of getting checked and my iron's getting better, but whatever. I bought this printer, and I was looking for a black and white laser printer. I found one, and I used Gemini to go ask it questions, bounce it off ideas, and I said, "Hey, what do you think of this computer, this printer?" And it says, "Oh, that's a high capacity corporate printer, like 50,000 pages a month." I'm like, I don't need that. Connor pointed out something: the tray at the bottom, because it's a very tall printer. You're like, that tray at the bottom, what is that? I said, that's the paper tray. It holds 650 pages. A ream, the regular sex of paper, or 100.
2: Wow.
1: I'm sorry, 500. I just bought 5 reams of paper. That big box that you see on the floor is 5 reams of paper. And it can fit inside of this printer and still have room for 1.5 more.
2: Dang.
1: So when it's a corporate printer, it means like corporate, like 50,000 pages a month.
2: Wow.
1: I'm printing 10 at a time, you know what I mean?
2: 10,000?
1: No, just 10. 10 hundreds maybe? No. And anyway, the reason I'm telling you this is because I bought it for $123. When I went on to Gemini, I said, hey, you know, I get to take a screenshot. What do you think of this? It gives me the review, tells me everything about the computer. And it says, and right now it's $123 off. So that's a pretty good deal. And I have a conversation with Gemini. I know they're not real. I know the AIs are not real, but I talk about them as if they are. I asked Gemini, I told Gemini, read the picture again. It is not $123 off. It's $449 off. And it's for sale for $123. And Gemini says, I love this. Gemini says, that's a typo. You might want to get it before someone changes it. So go to Office Depot, type in a Canon printer, black and white, $123 right now. You can't, I'm telling you right now, if you're looking for a laser printer, you can't beat it. And it comes with a full ink cartridge. So that it's not a starter cartridge because it's like, like the other laser printer, about the color one, yeah. I already used the color because I did full color prints, which I need to fix for next. I've learned a lesson. You learn from your experiences. But this one comes with a full ink cartridge that can print 5,000 black and white papers on average. And give me the script. A regular page of script, right? Just a regular page, 5,000 of them. Right now, I printed
2: about like 7 or 5.
1: 10. Because front and back.
2: No. Yeah.
1: So 10 a week on script. You know, maybe another 50 during the week. And yeah, I have ink forever.
2: For a little bit.
1: And what's funny? Hold on. What's funny is the printer I bought, the cartridge is $165 for ink. Toner is actually in laser printers. And that toner cartridge is more expensive than the printer itself. It'd be cheaper to go buy a new printer if they sell it for $123 next time. Isn't that crazy?
2: A little bit, yeah.
1: Yeah, right? Like the toner is actually more expensive than the actual printer that I paid for. Now, if I had paid $550 for the printer, then I can see that, right? But the fact that it'd be cheaper right now to buy a new

0: Stop hiding in the shadows of silent competence. It is actively hurting your promotion trajectory. Last week, we unpacked the internal psychological frameworks of self-doubt. Today, we are weaponizing the definitive corporate playbook on internalizing your true worth and forcing your organization to witness your visible impact. The fuse is lit. Murphman, take the mic.
1: Where should I take it? Exactly, you guys. Last week, we talked about the internal psychological stressors that we had and whatnot. And this week, I want to talk about the corporate strategies, the playbook on how to get them to notice you and have them witness and be a visible impact. Because that's what you want to do, right? You want to be able to go to work and have people say, yeah, he knows what he's doing, right?
2: Yes.
1: Last night I went to an event. I'm trying to get a job as a host, an MC of events. That's part of my business that I'm starting. And I think it's funny because I'm introducing myself to people. I was at an event last night and the guy goes, do you speak Spanish? And I said, yes, I speak Spanish. He goes, because, you know, most of our shows are done in Spanish. And I said, yeah, I know that. And I said, I know I don't look it, but I speak Spanish fluently. And he was just looking at me like, really? And he didn't test me, but I spoke Spanish. And I said, see, I can speak it. And I said, I rehearsed that. Did I do good? Mm-hmm. Which obviously I was just being funny. And the whole point about being a host or an MC of an event is to be able to carry that crowd. And it's not easy. It's not easy. And doing a comedy for years, I haven't done it in years, but I used to do it for years. If the crowd was good, I was good. But if the crowd wasn't good, I had a hard time. I had a very hard time. There was one show I did where I went on for 45 minutes. I featured, is what it's called. Mm-hmm. And I did a 45-minute show, probably my best show ever. And that was my last night of comedy.
2: Why?
1: I got into a fight with the guy I was working with. Mm. And I never did it again. It's just weird, I know.
2: Do you regret it?
1: Yeah. Yeah, I do, because like everyone that I came up with is touring. And that's what they do for a living.
2: Yeah.
1: Right. Well, I can't say that. Most comedians have a day job that's online. Like, I have a friend of mine, a comedian. So he's a magician. The guy's good. Gibbs. You guys got to look up Gibbs. Gibran the magician. But I love his shows and he's funny and everything. And he, you know, I have a lot of my friends are actually at the Jimmy Kimmel's comic strip over in Vegas and stuff. So it's like, I would have been there. And I know I'm good enough to be as funny as they were. If they can make it, I could have made it. But I didn't have a job that was online. I had to work and I couldn't like just take off every Thursday and Friday to be somewhere and do shows. You know, like fly out Wednesday night, do Thursday night, Friday night, or fly out Thursday half day and then come back on Sunday after the show, you know?
2: Yeah.
1: I didn't have that kind of job, you know? So I do regret it, but the Murphman cometh. We're coming back. And we're going to be doing some live shows here in El Paso with open mics and all of it. Hmm.
2: Are you excited for those events?
1: I am very excited. With what I'm doing for my business, it's a lot. Like when I went to a small business agency a month ago, I had these plans of all these different companies and series LLC and all these new terminology that I learned, right? And the guy looked at me like, this is just too much. Like he really couldn't wrap his brain around what I was trying to do. I went back this week and I said, here's what I got going on. And he goes, that's a lot. I said, but I'm already doing it. I'm just labeling it now.

0: And he's like, you're doing all of this? I'm like, well, obviously not at the same time, but I do a show here, I do a show there, I do a trivia here, you know. I'm already doing it, so I'm just putting a name to it, you know. And we talked for like an hour and a half about the business. And one of the things we talked about was keeping the anonymity of my name, because I don't want to be online and people will find out where I live and everything, right? My name's out there. Everyone knows my name, but where do I live? You know, so I had to hire a company to be my registered agent. He goes, you're wasting money there. And I'm like, it's only $35. He goes, oh, most of the times it costs $150. So I started teaching him about different ways that I save money. And he says, most people who have that corporate veil name and hidden and whatnot are millionaires, celebrities. Like, they want to keep anonymous or stay anonymous. And I said, I'm a celebrity. I'm the Murph Man. And I showed him my shirt and he goes, yeah, you know, it takes people time to start a show. You already have the persona. So he's like, yeah, you know, so I started my business. It's official this week. Mm-hmm. Wish me luck, you know?
1: Yes. Wish you all the luck.
0: Yeah. But, you know, I'll tell you what, do you have any questions about imposter syndrome, Connor?
1: Not that I could think of for now.
0: Because you don't know what it is. No, you know what it is. We talked about it last week, but I'll tell you what, let's get to the burning question. Let's find out what everyone is thinking.
2: Let's settle this once and for all. Luck or true competence? Today's burning question centers on how professionals struggle to accept their value. What is the primary difference between externalizing praise and experiencing true internalized success? A. Externalizing praise leads to promotions, while internalizing success results in horizontal career pivots. B. Externalizing praise relies on your manager's baseline awareness, while internalizing success requires public updates. C. Externalizing praise attributes performance to luck or timing, while internalized success treats accomplishments as hard evidence of true competence. D. Externalizing praise occurs during peer evaluations, while internalizing success is restricted to senior leadership. The choices are on the table. Murphman, what's the flashpoint?
0: Okay, so we have externalizing and internalizing. Let's talk about those real quick.
1: Mm-hmm.
0: External or extrinsic motivation is something that happens from the outside. Internal or intrinsic motivation is what happens on the inside of you. Here's an example, a speeding situation. If you don't speed, what would be an external reason for that?
1: A speed limit?
0: Well, there's a speed limit, but what's an external reason to not speed?
1: I don't know. What
0: a ticket. Cops pulling you over. Okay. Getting into an accident. Things of that nature, right?
1: Mm-hmm.
0: What's an internal reason for not speeding?
1: Safety.
0: Safety? What else? I don't want to get into an accident. I don't want to cause an accident. I don't want to get the ticket. I can't. What did I tell you about a ticket?
1: What?
0: In Texas, if you get one speeding ticket a year, you can get it dismissed. It still costs you money, but it doesn't go in your record. Right? Yeah. Once you get over that year of having to wait, you're going to be okay. You know? When did you get your ticket? No, you started driving, you got a ticket.
1: November.
0: So that's, but your year is, when did you get it done? December, February?
1: A little bit after December.
0: A little bit after December. So you have until December. So technically January of next year. So you still got 5 more months.
1: Yeah.
0: So just be careful. But externalizing and internalizing. So externalizing praise leads to promotions, while internalizing success results in horizontal career pivots. A horizontal career pivot is moving sideways, but you're not really moving up the ladder. And that's where I've always been. I've been doing this. I've never done this because my job was not a career jump. Is it externalizing praise relies on your manager's baseline awareness with internalizing success requiring public updates? Is it externalizing praise attributed to performance or luck or timing, while internalized success treats accomplishments as hard evidence of true competence? Or is it externalizing praise occurring during poor evaluations while internalizing success and restricted to our internships? There's a lot to read. That's why I had to like read it off the screen.
1: During peer evaluations and restricted for senior leadership.
0: Where are you reading that?
1: The last one.
0: Oh.
1: The one you just read.
0: Okay. Is that your answer?
1: No.
0: Oh.
1: You just said
0: that's what
1: it
0: threw
1: wrong.
0: Me off.
1: You just said it wrong. That's it.
0: All right. Okay. Read the last one again, Connor. I'm sorry.
1: Or the last one, D. Externalizing praise occurs during peer evaluations while internalizing success is restricted to senior leadership.
0: I saw internship. Yeah.
1: And poor.
0: And poor, not peer. Well, it doesn't matter. That's not the answer.
1: The answer is C.
0: Externalizing praise attributes performance to luck or timing. Is there some luck and timing in doing good at work?
1: There's timing. I don't know about luck.
0: There is, right? It does happen. You know, you can get that moment and it just happens that way.
1: Yeah.
0: But it's really based on your performance, you guys. And that's what we're trying to talk about today. Okay? So let's get to today's hot take so we can really get into the meat of what we're talking about today.
2: When I tell you this corporate secret, you're going to be angry. Today's hot take is corporate visibility is absolute job security, and hiding in silent competence is a fast track to stagnation. If your direct manager has to guess your weekly value, you have already failed the baseline test of career mastery. The take is burning. Murph Man, let's hear the reaction.
0: What?
1: I don't like the way the voices do it.
0: The voices in your head?
1: Okay.
0: You don't like that? It's emotional. It's real.
1: No.
0: It's not just...
1: You know how I hate...
0: Today's hot take. Corporate visibility is absolute. You know. It has emotions in it.
1: I hate AI. And you hate... You know I hate it when you try adding emotions to it.
0: Just accept it, bro.
1: I already did. A long time ago.
0: So, let's look at this, okay? How does this play to us at work? Well, if you are at work and you're doing your job and you're competent, you're doing your job.
1: Yeah.
0: But you're not doing anything to make you more aware of stuff. You're not doing anything that makes you look better than the other employees. You're just doing your job. Okay. That's the bare minimum, right?
1: Yeah.
0: Like, for example, when I was a cart boy at Kmart, we had to actually push the carts. And during Christmas, there would be days where I would go out into the parking lot and there were no carts to bring in.
1: Like at all?
0: At all. Like, well, what happens, you know how you put a cart in the cart corral? We didn't have cart corrals back then. So people would just throw them everywhere. But people would pull up, grab a cart, and walk in because they knew there was no carts outside or anything. If you go to Sam's, you have all those outside. During Christmas, go before Christmas and look at all the, before Thanksgiving, Black Friday. Look at all the carts that are outside of Sam's. And then go on Black Friday, and there'll be no carts there because they're all in the store. And that's when you look at the amount of carts, you've seen the stack of carts outside Sam's, right?
1: Yeah.
0: Okay. There's a lot. Imagine all of those are gone.
1: Yeesh.
0: So, you know, that's one of the things with holiday stress, finding a cart at the store.
1: There's like 200, maybe. Yeah.
0: Like 3,000?
1: There's not 3,000 at Sam's.
0: I don't know. I'd say about 1,000 minimum.
1: Really?
0: Yeah. Because there's three rows and it, yeah.
1: It's like 50 each.
0: Okay. Today when we go out, I'm going to show you. And you'll just, when you see it, you're going to be like the sheer volume of carts that people have to do.
1: Okay.
0: Anyway. Again, we go back to imposter syndrome. Psychological warfare, right? I had no carts to bring in. And my boss says, just stay outside. And just keep walking. And when you get one, bring it in. That was it. Like, literally. You know, I couldn't do my job. Was I being competent in my job?
1: No.
0: Well, yeah, because I was out there all day. There was just no carts to bring in. He was a good manager, and he realized that all the carts were in the store, and it wasn't me who was failing at my job.
1: Well, I mean, yeah.
0: But when I came in, I said, look, there's no car. I'm 16 years old. Okay. I said, there's no carts outside. Do you want me to do something in the store for a while? And he says, no, I want you to be out there just getting carts. But the fact that I, as a 16-year-old kid, came to him and said, hey, you know there's no carts outside, right? I could have just gone out as a 16-year-old and just chilled out in the parking lot, right? That's what people would probably do.
1: Yeah.
0: I came in and said, hey, what can I do in the store to help you? And he goes, separate returns. And every 30 minutes, just go outside. But that visibility is what I'm talking about. I was doing my cart job. I didn't have to do anything different. It was just a basic job, dude, right? I was good at it. I mean, I don't know how you can be bad at it, right? Maybe pushing the carts and crashing into a car.
1: Not locking them in place and, like, you push it.
0: Well, there's no locking back then. They didn't have these ropes to hold the carts. You start pushing and the cart pulls out. You had to run and grab the carts so it wouldn't slide and hit them.
1: Well done.
0: Yeah. And then you had to stop it. That was another thing. You know, like, you get the momentum going and you're like, okay, I'm going to go to the front door. And you start going in and someone comes out the entrance. You're like, you know, like, yeah, you're going to get run over by carts. But, you know, so I wasn't bad at my job. But that difference is I jumped in there and said, hey, what else? Right? Mm-hmm. And that's that visibility I'm talking about. You can be great at your job and not make an impact. And you can also get this. You can be great at your job, make an impact, and people don't realize it until you're gone. Mm. And I share the stories with you about everywhere I've gone, I've changed the culture of the business. And when I leave, people end up leaving after me because it's not the same. There's people that bring... I know I wasn't going to remember the word. Invisible skills, Connor.
1: What?
0: They bring something intangible, not invisible. I knew that I was going to work it out. Something intangible that you can't put your finger on it, but employees do stuff, right? Maybe it's not, the managers don't even aware of it, but their employees aren't aware of it. But there's intangibles that people do that you don't realize that are happening. So if you're a good manager, look at your employees and realize, hey, what are the intangibles the employee is referring, is giving you? Because when you do your eval, right? As a manager, they're going to ask you, what do you think you've done this year? Have you done your job? Have you done well? Have you excelled at anything? Have you lacked in anything? And I remember one time I had a boss and I hate him. He didn't like me. And he was just always manipulative. He used his power against me and everything, right? Went into my evaluation, and it was blank. He hadn't even bothered doing it, okay? And he goes, I don't know how I should fill this out. You've had some issues this year. And I said, like, what? And he started bringing up issues, and I said, that was because of this. That was, and I wasn't blaming people, but I was like, that was not me. And you know that. At the end of the interview, guess what he did? He just put excellent on everything, or satisfactory, whatever it was. I was like, really? Like, you were going to write that the whole time. Why do you have to just make me feel like that? You know what I mean?
1: Yeah.
0: Those the things people see with that boss, they realize that he wasn't good at what he did. And we got to some point where I actually was ready to beat him up at work. And I went to my boss and I said, I need to leave. I just need to get away. And I said, if you want to send me home, send me home. I said, but I just need to get out of the situation because I am irate right now. I'm ready to beat him up. And she tells me, she says, I know. She saw. She says, I saw what happened. I'll talk to him, but right now is not the time. She says, stay in my office until you're calm. And I said, the fact that you just validated what I've been saying just changed my whole perception right now, and I'm good. Because someone else understands what I'm going through.
1: Yeah.
0: It's not just me in my head. Someone else saw it, and they're like, yeah, this guy is doing this. So when you do evaluations, you guys, employee or manager, look at the intangibles. Because, yeah, we can all say, did you do your job, yes or no? We all know that. But as an employee, give yourself those intangibles that they may not see. You know, like behind the scenes, I fix issues. Behind the scenes, I support everybody. I'm their ear. You know, when they're having a bad day, they come talk to me and I calm them down. That's why people haven't quit. Like in the job that I had, mm-hmm. The retention was higher when I was there because of what I do. And remember that as we go to break. And when we come back from break, we'll talk about those definitions and those terms we need to address here in Laying Down the Coals. But for now, we'll be right back.
3: It's time for a break. Hot Takes with the Murph Man will return after these messages.
4: According to the VA's suicide data report, an average of 22 veterans die by suicide every single day. This figure is a sobering reality and a crisis that demands our immediate attention and compassion. We must recognize and address the fact that every 24 hours, 22 veterans are losing their lives to suicide. The war doesn't always end when our veterans come home. The invisible wounds they carry, wounds that are real and heavy, require continuous support. No veteran should have to carry this burden alone. Many veterans experience stress and disconnection as they navigate life after service. 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Together, we can ensure every veteran finds the support and hope they deserve.

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4: All right, we are back. Over the break, I was telling Connor more about the history of that situation, and he sort of understood. What year did they win the championship? Or something completely separate, but
5: I don't know.
4: Control fine for 19. You know, let's give you the year.
5: Yeah.
4: Anyway, we were talking something else. But we are back. So let's talk about some of these terms we're going to be talking about today in our segment called Laying Down the Coals.
6: The one thing people who clear the corporate skill gap never talk about. Before we dig in, let's clarify the essential architecture of ownership while laying down the coals. Internalized success. The psychological capability to process external praise, metrics, and achievements as hard proof of individual competence rather than environmental luck. Corporate visibility. The strategic practice of documenting and broadcasting performance data to stakeholders to ensure company-wide awareness of your impact. The weekly win report. A proactive communication protocol where a professional provides an executive summary of completed projects and milestones directly to their manager. Gratitude to data flip. The cognitive behavior technique of treating positive workplace feedback as objective baseline metrics instead of personal sentiment.
4: All right. Internalized success, the psychological capability of process external praise or metrics as hard proof of competence. Hard proof, right? You can think you're doing a good job, but it doesn't matter until someone says you're doing a good job, right?
7: Yes.
4: An imposter might say also, if they only knew that I'm faking it till I make it. Remember that term from last week?
5: Mm-hmm.
4: All right. It's accept praise is probably the hardest thing for people to do. Corporate visibility, the strategic practice of broadcasting performance data. Numbers drive everything. You know, how, for example, where you used to work, is there anything you can say that you did that has a number on it? I'm thinking of one in particular, but
5: no.
4: I was never, I was never short or over any time I ran the register.
5: No, I was.
4: I'm just giving an example.
5: Yeah, but yeah. You're going to be short or over no matter what. I don't know how, but yeah.
4: Well, I agree.
5: If you don't do your job.
4: I agree.
5: You think you do it right. You think, you know, nothing would happen, but somehow you lose 10 cents.
4: 10 cents?
5: I don't know how. You lose 50 cents. I don't know. You go over a dollar. I don't know how.
4: Yeah.
5: You do every transaction correct, and you still go short or over. Sometimes you do correct, and you get perfect. Rarely you get perfect.
4: I did it one time in my whole career.
5: I had it two times.
4: You know. All right. The weekly win report. The proactive executive summary of your milestones. You know, every time we had a meeting, I would tell my boss, hey, this week I did something, whatever it was. Just every week I would tell her something that I was proud of, you know. Mm-hmm. But it wouldn't be like, hey, listen to what I got to tell you. I'd say something like, can you believe that I did like 50 home visits this week? You know? Oh, wow, that's a lot, you know, whatever. So let them know what you're doing. And, of course, gratitude to data flip, treating positive feedback as objective baseline metrics. When you're there and you're looking at all the things that you're doing, you need to have those metrics, those that data so that you know what you're doing. Because, I mean, I've talked about intangibles. It's hard to put a number on intangibles. So when you're doing data, you need numbers. You need people to say, this is what I have done. You know, one thing I can say, like, for example, every day I'd have to get between 50 to 60 kids from the classroom to the correct cars, correct buses, correct everything. And there was a very, very big process on that. It wasn't easy. When I left, I tried telling people how to do it, and they're like, I don't understand. It's on you. Figure out your own system, you know?
5: Yeah.
4: Oh, my God. There was so many mistakes.
5: Really?
4: Yeah. There were so many mistakes. And, I mean, kids got put on the buses, but I'm just saying, like, they'd walk over and they'd take a kid to a car. And they're like, okay, drop them off. Okay, go to the next car. Who are you here for? I'm here for Connor. Okay, hold on. You go in and where's Connor? Like, well, what happened was people already knew who the students were supposed to go to, right? So they would just pick up the kid and take him to the car. They see the car coming in, they take Connor. Yeah. But the person who was running it didn't realize that. So she's looking for Connor. Stuff like that, you know what I mean? Mm. And I would see the kid walking out, and I always told people, kids will follow people out the door, right? Grab their hand as you walk out the door. That tells me you're taking them. So I know they're leaving. Does that make sense? So
5: yeah.
4: Did I tell somebody that? They, you know, no. I just, that was the thing I did. It's something intangible, right? That kept the process going smoothly, you know. There's just some things you can't teach people that you got to learn how to do things. All right. So those are those intangibles. But you have a metric, and I can say 50 to 60 kids a day with pretty much no issues. And I will tell you, working with military families can be difficult. A lot of people in the military, and I don't mean majority. Let me make that very clear. I mean, but it happens a lot. You have the spouses that come in, and they think they're their husband's rank. Like, do you know my husband is colonel, whatever? I don't care. Your husband's the colonel. You're not. You know what I mean? Don't use his rank. And so anyway, military spouses sometimes, or military families, would cause a lot of problems for schools. And my job was to be their liaison. And one time, I forgot to unlock the gate early because for early release.
5: Yeah.
4: I totally forgot to request it. Totally. I had talked to one of the guards, and he says, yeah, I got it covered. Okay. Well, that day, he got sent somewhere else, and someone else was there, and he didn't know to open it early. Excuse me. Hold on. So, early release comes. The kids go out to the gate. The parents are on the other side of the gate, and no one can get out, right? And kids are, like, climbing the fence and everything. My principal calls me, Murphy, what did you do? I'm like, I don't know. I said, I don't know what happened. And I couldn't prove that I sent it because I never did, right? Because I made a mistake. I called, because the spouses or the families would give me their phone numbers. I called this one and I said, I screwed up and I'm trying to fix it. Just let everyone know I screwed up. The next morning, my boss was like, oh, I can't wait to see how many complaints I have in my voicemails. I can't wait to see how many parents are here to talk to me today. How many complaints and how many parents came in?
5: None.
4: None. Why?
5: Because you told them.
4: Because I told them I screwed up. It's me. I'm sorry. And when I went out there with the gate, I walked out there and I apologized to the ones who were still there. They knew. You know, people make mistakes, but the fact that I owned up to it, I didn't place blame, I didn't point fingers. My boss was just like, I don't know how I didn't get any complaints. It's because it's me. That's one of those intangibles. That's one of those things that I do. You know, did I screw up? Yeah, I screwed up big time. Right?
5: Yeah.
4: But I fixed it too.
5: Yeah.
4: You know. Took me a little time, and, you know, yeah, it was not good. I didn't get written up for it because there was no one complained. She's like, you screwed up, but you fixed it. And, you know, no one complained. What am I supposed to write you up for? Don't do it again. You know, your reputation is a very big deal. So when you screw something up, because we're going to screw up at work, right? We're talking about do your job good, let your boss know everything you're doing good, right?
5: Yeah.
4: And your boss usually tells you everything you're doing bad. So they know what you've screwed up on. Tell them the things you haven't screwed up on. Let them know that you're more than just that mistake. And be that employee that tells your boss everything. That's what this is about, is making sure your boss knows how important you are. Okay? Make sense?
5: Mm-hmm.
4: But I'll tell you what. That's my story. How about we hear a story from someone else? Let's talk about Elena.
6: If you've ever suffered in silent competence, listen up. In today's story from the fire, meet an engineer named Elena. She spent 2 years executing flawless code deployments, but deflecting every drop of executive praise, chalking it up to a great team or stable infrastructure. When a promotion window opened, she was completely passed over because senior leadership had zero visibility on her personal contribution. Her mentor forced her to implement a gratitude to data flip and start delivering direct win reports. Within 6 months, she didn't just win the next promotion. She owned her seat at the table with zero imposter doubt. That was a story from the fire. Murphman, are you feeling the heat?
4: All right, so Elena spent 2 years executing flawless code writing, okay? She deployed the code. Zero issues, and that's really hard to do if you don't know about coding, right?
5: Mm-hmm.
4: It's really hard to do.
5: Really hard.
4: And deflecting everyday praise. You know, she's like, yeah, whatever. That's just what I do. You know, whatever, whatever. When it came time for a raise, she didn't get it because no one really realized how good she was doing. So then her boss tells her, well, then give me some data. Show me what you've done. And, you know, if I can come into you and say 6 months ago, I mean, well, it's been 6 months and I have not screwed anything up or whatever the case may be, right? That's a big deal. As a manager, you're like, this guy screws up, this one screws up, and this one screws up. But she hasn't. And you take those people for granted because you don't realize it.
5: Hmm.
4: And that's again, it's not just the intangibles, but you have to let yourself be known. You have to be like, look at me, right? I'm a tree. No. Do you remember that story? I'm a tree.
5: No.
4: This is my friends were walking around and they turned the corner and it was like I was being funny and I said and I got in this weird position. I said, I'm a tree. And it was night time. They looked at me and turned around and kept walking. They didn't see me and my friend who was with me was like, did they really think you were a tree? And I said, yeah. Like, I don't know why, but yeah. So I'm a tree. Yeah. Anyway, sorry. Yeah, but you want people to notice you. You want people to notice what you're doing. That is so important that people see you and understand what you're doing. Okay. Go to the main camera. Okay, don't go back to my camera. It's turning blue again. I don't know why.
5: Okay.
4: Or is it just my computer? Hold on. Sorry. Technical glitch. Check the other camera.
5: It has like a little bit of filter.
4: Okay.
5: But it's not blue.
4: Not blue, blue.
5: No.
4: Okay. It's so blue it's black. Or so black it's blue.
5: Oh, no.
4: Yeah. Okay. Now, see, I don't know.
5: It's just the lighting.
4: But the light is not changing.
5: It's just the way you're moving back and forth with your head.
4: Yeah, my reflection.
5: Yeah. But no, it's just blocking the whiteness of the hot takes behind you.
4: Okay.
5: Because it's reflecting back and making it like blue.
4: Yeah.
5: Because, I mean, that's how like,
4: yeah, that,
5: you know.
4: That's one of the things we're still working on with this new studio. Right. Anyway, getting back to what I was talking about. So, yeah, so Elena started getting the data, and she was able to get her raise and get her raises, right?
5: Mm-hmm.
4: Mm-hmm. Very, very important. Now, we've talked about the definitions. We've talked about stories. We need a whole bunch of examples. But I'll tell you what, we need to have what we call the call to action. This is your actionable steps you can take that you can do, right? Mm-hmm. That you can do to help you in this situation. So let's talk about that in our segment, The Heat Map.
6: 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The Heat Map will outline the exact protocol needed to maximize professional recognition. 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Practice saying a crisp, professional thank you, and let the metric stand as hard evidence of capability. 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Build a running document, a personal brag file, to immediately catalog positive data, client messages, and major technical adjustments. Deploy a proactive weekly win report. Prioritize sending a brief, bulleted executive summary of achievements to your manager every Friday afternoon. Claim verbal real estate in meetings. Assert your strategic presence by introducing data or voicing critical inquiries within the first 15 minutes of high-stakes corporate discussions. The map is drawn. Back to Murphman for the next segment.
4: That came out of nowhere. All right. Accept praise with leverage. Say thank you. That's the hardest thing people do. You can't accept praise. Someone says you're doing a good job, you just say thank you. Don't give a reason. Don't say that. Just say thank you. All right. Construct a live accomplishment log, cataloging your wins. We talked about that, right? Mm-hmm. Deploy a proactive weekly win report. Executive summary every Friday. In our weekly meeting, my boss, you know, had her agenda. But we would talk about what we did as a team. You know, how was your week? How was this week? How was, you know? And it became part of the routine. So we started sharing. You know, and you want to claim verbal real estate in meetings, introducing data early in the high stakes discussions. All right. What does that mean? Well, if you're discussing something and then you give them data, they're like, well, it would have been nice to have that data here, right? Like, for example, VAR in the World Cup. You've seen it, offsides.
5: Yeah.
4: Right? A toe is out of line. And they're like, yeah, we know this person was offside, right?
5: Mm-hmm.
4: Imagine if they didn't have that during the game.
5: Oh, God.
4: And they went ahead and, you know, they did their job. Before VAR, that's how they did it. People would say, he was not. But now you have this VAR that says he was over by this much. And now they're like, that's not fair. Well, do you want exactness or not? So sometimes having that data after the fact isn't really the best. Now, if you've been following the World Cup, we have some teams still playing. It's the quarterfinals. Who's playing today?
5: Argentina. Oh, don't tell me. Switzerland. Oh, wow. They're in? Oh, kind of forgot about them.
4: Well, I can't remember who they beat.
5: Colombia
4: in penalty kicks.
5: Yeah.
4: Yeah. It went down to penalty kicks. You know, but the fact that they held Colombia and, you know, tied them, right?
5: Yeah.
4: So, yeah.
5: Then we got Norway, England.
4: Norway, England tomorrow.
5: Today.
4: They're both today?
5: Yes.
4: Oh, 3:30 and 7?
5: 3.
4: 3 and 7.
5: Yes.
4: Okay. We were really into it when it all started. We haven't really been following it too much right now, right?
5: Well, we're following the score, but we're not like...
4: Watching the games.
5: Yeah, watching the games or following the team.
4: Yes,
5: we don't care about the teams.
4: Right.
5: And our team's already lost. Both of them.
4: Yeah. USA and for me, Mexico. Yeah.
5: Imagine being mixed and both your teams lose. God. Two chances to win. They both lose the same.
4: That's sort of like being a Cleveland Browns fan. You're never going to get the Super Bowl. Just accept it.
5: Just go for another sport, dude.
4: Right.
5: Whatever they're good at.
4: Well, yeah. So again, going back to the praise, you know, you need to give that data ahead of everything. Get that data in as soon as you can in a high stakes meeting. Because getting that data, then you can discuss it. But if you're discussing something and it's based on erroneous data or false knowledge or misunderstandings, you wasted time. Get that data in there as soon as you can and move on.
5: Mm-hmm.
4: All right. Well, I'll tell you what. I think right now it's time to take a quick break. And when we return, we'll talk about those pitfalls to avoid. We'll be right back.
5: Sounds good.
7: It's time for a break. Hot Takes with the Murph Man will return after these messages.

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4: So we've been talking about all the different things that involve imposter syndrome and how to get around it and how to share things, right?
5: Yes.
4: As coming back from break, we're talking about those pitfalls that you might experience based on something. So let's talk about those pitfalls in our segment called Where Are You Gonna Get Burned?
6: Stop deflecting your wins. It's actively hurting your promotion trajectory. Let's talk about the fatal performance traps where you'll get burned. The stigma of silent execution, operating under the delusion that your hard work will magically speak for itself without proactive visibility strategies. The transactional review reliance, waiting until your annual performance review to mention your impact, making your data historic rather than immediate. Deflecting via group consensus, diluting your personal impact by using we exclusively when executive leadership is explicitly trying to evaluate and reward your execution. Danger zone identified. Back to Murphman for the warning.
4: All right. The stigma of silent execution. I've been talking about this. Hard work speaks for itself. Not always. Because if people don't know certain things are happening, you wouldn't know, right?
5: Mm-hmm.
4: So make sure you speak about your accomplishments. Don't wait till the end of the year to talk about that, because like for example, in the jobs that I have to give a review and I have to say, hey, this is what I'm doing, you know? And one of the things in the college is, what am I doing to advance myself professionally? And I'm like, well, I'm I'm researching my topics every week that I talk about. And I'm learning a little bit more about psychology.
5: Mm-hmm.
4: I'm learning about psychology and I'm sending that information out to college students. So is it really made just for the college? No, it's made worldwide. But, you know, I'm trying to better myself professionally. Is that great? Maybe, maybe not. And my other job, it's like, okay, I'm amazing. I did this. I did that. Right?
5: Mm-hmm.
4: I don't even when my boss told me, I need you to do this. She said, I know you got this. Just making you aware of it. You know, she has total faith in me. Right? And she should. But one of the things that a lot of people do is when you're on a team, you say, we do this and we do that. And I hate when someone says, I can do that. You know, like if I ask three people on the team, hey, which one of you can do coding? Well, I can do it. Okay. You know, we can all do it together. You know, there's some things you can do together, like break it down. And so one person always saying, I'll take it. You don't want to say we did something. There's a difference. You want to say we can do it as a team, but when you're saying you did something, it's not we did it. It's I did this part.
5: Hmm.
4: Does that make sense? It's I did this part, but we as a team accomplished this. Like the bus thing I was talking about earlier. I was not alone. I had a whole team helping me. A whole team. Okay. And when I take a day off or something, the system ran fairly smooth. Not perfect, but, you know, pretty smooth because I had a system in place. Then things changed and certain people couldn't help us anymore and we had to adapt and overcome. So, yeah, I was in charge of it, but we did it as a team. I made sure it ran smoothly, right? But everyone did their part to do that. Does it make sense?
5: Yeah.
4: I, we? Okay. So be aware of that as we talk about all of this and the imposter syndrome. Now, what I think is also funny is when you wait until the end of the year to say, here's everything I did. You know, with me, if I see my boss, like, for example, everything I'm doing, starting a business and all this, you know, has nothing to do with the work, right? Now I let my boss know, hey, look at this animation that I did, or, you know, look at this, because she thinks it's cute. But I said, hey, this is what I'm doing. And I sent her the press release for the animation for Military Broadcast Radio. Mm-hmm. And it talks about all these organizations, right? And she says, that's you. This is who they're talking about. I was like, yeah, that's me. Look, my name's there, you know? She was just like, wow, like, that's cool, you know? Is it work-related? No.
7: No.
4: It has nothing to do with work whatsoever, right? But I share with my boss because I want her to know, hey, look what I'm doing. Does that make sense? Even though it's not work-related, I want her to know I'm not just sitting around doing nothing. Whenever, like, I have a friend of mine. I worked at the college for 25 years, and there's some people that I've worked with that are on my Facebook pages and stuff. And when he saw me, he's like, hey, I noticed you changed your hairstyle. What? That's what you're going to mention right now with everything going on in my life? Like, your hairstyle? I know it's stupid, but yeah. Yeah.
7: Just trying to pick some stuff out. That's it.
4: What? I'm starting a business. I'm starting the trivia. I'm promoting the animations. I'm doing all of this. Like, say something like that. You know what I mean? Oh, I noticed you changed your profile picture and, you know, your hairstyle is different. And you know how I got this hairstyle, by the way?
7: Which one? This one?
4: Yeah, this one. Oh. I used to, when I was little, my mom would always comb it to the side. Yeah, it's called a natural part in my hair. Okay. And I started combing straight back, and I did that for years.
7: Yeah.
4: You don't realize I changed it?
7: No.
4: Whenever we go with Janetta and I tell her, like, what I'm doing, right? It's okay.
7: Sorry.
4: I know.
7: I see a flash, and I'm just like, oh, God.
4: Squirrel.
7: Literally, squirrel.
4: I actually went into AI and I said, what kind of haircut do you think would look good on me? And it gave me a bunch of options. I said, I think that's the one I want to go with. And I went back to the one I had when I was a little kid.
7: Yeah,
4: my hair only could do so much. Right?
7: Mm-hmm.
4: Connor had really awesome hair and he looked really cool in his junior year picture. And then he went, I had it cut and they cut way too much. I say I had it cut. He's a junior in high school. We're at the barber. He's getting a haircut with a friend of mine. And I'm talking to her. She got distracted. She cut away way too much of his hair. And I didn't even realize it. I still feel guilty about that.
7: I had curly hair all the way down to my shoulders. About, you know, like to my chin. By that day, I had a buzz cut.
4: Yeah.
7: It was bad. You know, I don't know how we go from this to this.
4: Well,
7: because I was going to get rid of my side just so I could have the curls at the top. That was it.
4: Do you remember the other day we had a conversation about, do you have any regrets that, and you wish you would say something before?
7: That. I'm like, hey, man. Hey, I think, yeah, that's a little bit too much.
4: Well, no, what I mean is, my regret is I let that happen without realizing it. You did too because you didn't catch it.
7: I was sleeping.
4: No, you weren't.
7: I was.
4: You get distracted on the phone. But
7: no, I was.
4: The regret that I was referring to is, what regrets do you have now if you haven't addressed it? I've addressed it. I've apologized to you, and you know I feel bad about it. I don't need to go and tell you, well, you know, remember the time that Jen Novia cut your hair?
7: Yeah, I remember.
4: No, you remember, but I'm not going to. There's nothing, no reason to bring it up. I don't have a regret. I've already said sorry.
7: Unless you're talking about the topics like hair. Or right. For the summer, cut your hair.
4: Yeah.
7: Go bald.
4: Yeah. I think we should do that. I think we should both go bald.
7: No.
4: No?
7: Sorry, like, kind of too late for that. We're already, like, halfway through.
4: The summer?
7: Yeah, almost.
4: Oh, we can do it for New Year's. We can shave our head for New Year.
7: If you do it, I'll do it.
4: No, you wouldn't.
7: If you do it, I'll do it. I'll cut my curly hair off and I'll do a buzz cut again.
4: I'll tell you what. No, I meant bald. Like bald.
7: No. No. Maybe.
4: I'll tell you what. Let me get a picture of you and let me go into AI and say, how would he look bald?
7: Oh, God.
4: And let's do that. Just out of curiosity.
7: Have a vein on my big forehead.
4: Oh, you have a cut on your head.
7: Oh, that also. Yeah. No, it probably won't be there.
4: Oh, yeah. You have staples, dude.
7: Actually, never mind. Yeah. Stitches are there.
4: Yeah. I have stitches on my eyeball. You have to look close.

0: you don't take it.
1: Your advice, okay. Go on the slow right down. Side. And I did.
0: Slow down.
1: I was slowing down. It was a turn.
0: Yeah. Did you stop and look both ways? No. You just, you were like, I turn here. Good luck, everybody.
1: Why would I stop?
0: That's my point. You're entering into an intersection, even though it's a quad, whatever. But you're entering an intersection. You didn't stop and you kept going.
1: I don't need to stop at a T intersection. Yeah, you do. Remember, on the T.
0: That's why you're your cousin.
1: I'm literally here going into the T.
0: You're turning into a T.
1: I don't stop there. The T intersection is the line. Like, the T's here. This person stops, right?
0: Yes.
1: And look both ways. I was already here going into it.
0: But it doesn't.
1: You don't stop there. Every T intersection, you don't stop there.
0: You're talking about that the straight line going into the T should have stopped for you.
1: Yes, you look left and right.
0: I thought you were on the T and turning left.
1: No, I've told you this many times. I was going curve on the left, and he just kept going straight, and I had to dodge him.
0: Well, at least you dodged him, so that's a good thing.
1: No, I didn't dodge the cement block.
0: You biffed it pretty hard. You took it. Biff, that's an 80s term.
1: I whiffed so much, dude. I broke my bike when I fell.
0: You didn't break it?
1: Yes, I did. I broke the brakes.
0: Why haven't you said anything?
1: I've told you. Orange bike, remember? You hit the brake and it's not even clapping onto
0: That's not what I was talking about.
1: What are you talking about?
0: Scooter.
1: Oh, your
0: elbow.
1: No, I'm talking about other times.
0: Oh, we're talking
1: about I've whipped it so many times, and then I mentioned another time.
0: Okay, but
1: yeah,
0: it's a different thing.
1: Well, same thing, but this is almost the same thing, the way you're doing it.
0: Yeah, I was here, you were here. Where did who go? Right?
1: Where's that from?
0: Top Gun. Not the Maverick, the original Top Gun. Now, one thing I like about the Maverick scene is when he says, y'all ready to start? Yeah, and he goes up and flies between them and catches them off guard. You know, because your radar is all around you, not below you. And he's, anyway. just a weird day. All right. All right, so we talked about the pitfalls. Let's talk about those heat shields that will protect you from getting burned.
2: 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The Manager as Partner Boundary. Establish biweekly focus alignment meetings to cross-reference your personal win reports with their immediate regional goals. The 5-point prep matrix. Never walk into an executive room without a documented blueprint tracking target outcomes, data points, and concrete value arguments. The shields are raised. Murphman, finish the play.
0: All right, so the hard evidence receipts. You want to put them somewhere that you can have them and you want to have them saved. All right? In my day, we would print them and you have a portfolio. Mm-hmm. One of the things that I have to do right now is my financial projections for my business. Well, I don't know what I'm going to be doing yet. I can't say right now. I just maybe nothing. I got to say, I'm going to be doing this every month and project it. Well, personally, after I make my projections, I want to know if I follow through with them, if I did better or worse, right? So every time I look at my budget for every end of month and I settle my accounts and everything, I want to know if I did what I was supposed to do. So it's one of those things where as we're talking and we're talking with your manager, you're writing down, you can do it for yourself too, right? And then when you're in a meeting and everyone says, hey, here's what I did today. You get the clapping, right? I also have a sound recording of me working on the BitLocker. You want to hear that one?
1: Sure.
0: All right. Anyway, so.
1: That I can imagine that.

0: Like,
1: yeah. Yeah.
0: Totally.
1: I really hope they don't hear it. So we just sound we just sound crazy.
0: No, no.
1: We like I hear, hope this, they hear this. This is me.
0: This is what ADHD looks like.
1: Yeah. Yeah.
0: All right. So again,
1: squirrel.
0: When you're talking to your boss, all right, you want them to know what you're doing. You want to have that data in front of you. You want to have as much information as possible. And you can say, you know, this is what I'm doing, right? And last but not least is that 5-point prep matrix. You know, it doesn't. The 5 points is, what are you doing? Where are you going? You know, what have you done? What do you project will happen? You know, whether there are any problems. You want to have those outcomes there so your boss can look at that and say, okay, this is what you've done or you haven't done. Very important to have that, okay? Then, you know, so those pitfalls and everything, a lot of it can be helped by you just speaking up. That's pretty much the theme of today, right? Speak up. Don't let people assume don't let people assume that they think they know everything about what you're doing, because they don't. They got to worry about other people. If you have a manager that's managing 10 people or 15 people, you're not on their list. And get on their list. Say, here's everything I'm doing. Do this, do that, right? It's all about promoting yourself. Mm-hmm. And I know I like to talk about myself, okay?
1: Yeah.
0: But at work, I'm not that kind of a bragger.
1: Well, because your work isn't, like, you wouldn't mention yourself like that at work.
0: Well, yeah, but like, for example, when I took over the Spanish class, the Spanish team was like, thank you for coming on board. You're amazing. You just jumped in both feet. When I first started, remember, I was only there for 3 days. And I'm like, it's my job. This is just what I do. You know, when I cover a class, I still have to do all my other jobs. Part of my job. So it just adds on to my workload. And I was late to several meetings because I was doing other stuff. And I said, I'm sorry. You know, and they're like, I can't believe you're doing all that and this. We're having trouble doing the class. You're doing the class and all that. Well, thank you. You know, that's just my job. And that's why I told them, I said, the people who do my job are special because we have to be able to do everything. It's hard to do that in a job interview, right? When you ask someone, like, tell me your biggest accomplishment. And I told you, like, mine was disarming someone with a gun. Has nothing to do with work, right? I got to focus and say, okay, talk about your work experience, you know. Going in there and saying, I can do all of this. That's not who I am in my professional life. My actions speak louder than words. People see it, and I let people, because obviously I tell people, here's what I'm doing. I'm sorry. I wasn't just late because I was late. I was doing X things. The meeting is a priority, but I needed to finish everything. Like, for example, the meeting is at 8:30 in the morning.
1: Mm-hmm.
0: I have to, my first job in the morning is to see who's absent, who's not. If we have coverage for them, if their pages are updated to say that they're out, who's covering for them, making sure the person who knows they're covering for them knows they're covering for them. It's not hard. But if I have 10 people out that day, and that I did several times, I have to go in and make sure 10 people are covered. And if they're not covered, then we got to do other things, you know. You have to be able to do that. Okay. When you say I'm late, don't make an excuse. Just say I got here as fast as I could. You know, everyone already knows it's not a priority thing for me. It is, I'm literally busy working, doing something else that has to be done. Now, one of my coworkers says, why don't you get here early and do that? So when this meeting comes, you're not late. I looked at them like they're on crack. I'm like, why would I come in early? My job starts at 8 o'clock and at 8 o'clock I start. Is there times where I start like 5 minutes early? Cause I work from home. I get ready. I'm done with whatever I'm doing. And I'm like, okay, I'm ready to start working. Right.
1: Yeah.
0: And I'll start working. It's not a big deal to work early or work late or, you know, but I'm not going to purposely come in early to do something. Hmm. Now there's been times where I told my coworkers, can you guys do this today? Cause I need to do something else. And that's the we part we talk about, right? We do it. The day you had your heart attack, I messaged both of them. We have a group chat. And I said, I'm in the hospital emergency room with Connor. You guys need to do this. I didn't have to say, make sure you do that. Don't forget to do, you know, no. I just said, I'm in the emergency room with Connor. You guys need to do this coverage. And they did. They were like, got it. And they did. That is the team I work with. You know, everyone does their part and we work as a team. And everyone does their own individual thing. You know? And that's why I love what I'm doing. You know?
1: Yeah.
0: All right. So we've been talking about this. We've been discussing all the things that can happen, things you can do to improve your situation. So let's talk about those questions and review what we've talked about in the afterburn.
2: You are 100% right to be confused about visibility versus bragging. In today's afterburn, process these diagnostic evaluation queries thoroughly. Am I actively running a gratitude to data flip, or am I treating positive executive reviews as random, lucky sentiment? Does my direct supervisor possess real-time, weekly visibility on my wins, or am I forcing them to guess my performance value? Have I claimed baseline verbal real estate in structural meetings this week, or did I remain a silent spectator in the room? Reflection complete. Murphman, time for your final thoughts.
0: All right, so am I actually running a gratitude to data flip? Are you documenting your wins? You know, like I tell people, I always have wins every day. I'm not going to document everything. But there are some things that I have done that have exceeded the norm. And those are the ones I'm going to focus on. Okay? It's like Superman. You know, what have you done today? Oh, I saved the person from this. Okay. There was one time I went back in time and reversed time and saved some, you know, okay, that's one of those exceptional things, right? When you're doing good all the time, exceptional. When you're doing good all the time and no one knows what you're doing, those you want to document as well. Because you want to be able to say, hey, this is what we're doing, okay? Mm-hmm. Does my direct supervisor possess real-time information? That's so important because they need to know what you're doing. If they have a report that says, this is everything I did, yeah, you know what's not on that report? When I had a kid I had to take to the emergency room, or when I had this situation, my personal situation, where I had to be in the hospital with you for 3 days, my productivity went down for the month if I had a job like that. So, you know, yeah, something bad happened. But look at my number for this week and look at my number for next week. Did I make up? Yes. That's the data we're talking about. And the strategic help in meetings, okay? You want to give the data. You want to be able to say things in meetings so people know you're there. But sometimes there's no input from the employees, right? The meeting is just happening, and here's what we're talking about. Boom, boom, boom. Done. Move out. You don't always have that opportunity. That's why it's important to have that relationship with your manager where you can bring up stuff. Hey, I did this today. You know, oh, cool. Thank you. You know, whatever. They may not care. But if you do that often enough, it stays there. I promise you. Right?
1: Mm-hmm.
0: Mm-hmm. Mm-hmm. You know. When you become a manager on whatever job you do, okay, what is one thing you're going to see besides the data that you would look at? I'm just curious. You as a person.
1: Inventory.
0: Those are numbers. That's data.
1: Mm.
0: Okay, but let's talk about that. Let's talk about that, okay? I'm going to give you a perfect example of how a manager can influence a company's bottom line. Okay? Everyone listening right now has that box, that drawer, that cabinet. I mean, what is it called? The little storage containers where they store all of their extra packets from Taco Bell, Panda Express, ketchup, mustard, whatever, right? As a manager, one thing you can do to make an immediate impact, if you get hired as a manager at somewhere, and part of the job is they give something away, such as napkins, such as ketchup, right? Taco Bell hot sauce. I'll take 3 hot sauces. They give you 20. Like, that's just waste. That's just waste. Because next time I'm going to go, I'm going to order 3 sauces again, and they're going to give me 20 more. I don't need those extra sauces. I don't use them anywhere. Now, if it's something like ketchup, yeah, I might keep that because I use it, you know, at the table or whatever, you know. But as a manager, if you were to say, okay, only give out 3 napkins per car, right? Or the way I would do it as a manager is if there's 4 combos, give enough napkins for 4 combos. If they ask for ketchup, right? You don't just throw ketchup and salsa and whatever into, say, how many do you want? You know, like when I go, I don't use ketchup in drive-thrus and I don't use the salsas most of the time, right? So when they get to the window, they're like, would you like any salsas? No, I'm good. That's the manager putting that there. Okay, so if you take over a job that has an inventory, like napkins, it sounds so stupid, but if you hand out napkins, over time, napkin cost is going to go down. Ketchup cost is going to go down. And you can say, I implemented this strategy, and this is the impact. I'm saving you money. That's a simple thing you can do. The consumables. When you buy pens for work, right? Those pens just disappear. People take them home. They don't, you know, whatever. We steal stuff from work without even wanting to. It just becomes part of, you know, I put a pen in my pocket and I walk out with it. Do I bring it back the next day?
3: No.
0: Not always, right? I just throw it down. And that's why I have so many pens, right? That's just human nature.
1: I remember one time I got out of work and I want to go eat something. And I'm like changing into my PJs. And I take my pants off and I feel something in the back of my pocket. I pull it out and I still have my rag from when I was cleaning. Because we were wiping everything down and all that. I just put it in my back pocket because that's how I always do it. And I'm just like, oh.
0: Did you take it back?
1: Okay. No.
0: See, that's not really consumable.
1: We have, well, no, dude. We ran out of rags.
0: Because people were doing that. You know, they wear out. But, yeah, if you take it home and you don't bring it back.
1: There's just some stuff where no matter what, it's going to be in every inventory, like every stock.
0: Yeah. So, as a manager, look at those consumables that are given to clients. And, you know, like, a pen, as simple as adding a chain to the clipboard, keeps the pen. You know, in the long run, that might be something you could save money on. Paper towels, okay. Napkins. In the bathroom. I was at, I think it was, where was I? Dave & Buster's, I think. And, you know, they have the automatic paper towels, right? Sometimes I'll get two, like, you know, get one, get a second one, right?
1: Mm-hmm.
0: I went and it sent out like this much paper. And I went and told one of the workers there, I said, hey, you might want to reset your paper towels, giving out too much paper towels. If you don't realize little things like that add up over time. And if it gives me 5 pieces of paper as opposed to 2, that's almost 150% more usage per person. That's already double the cost.
1: Mm.
0: So when you're looking at stuff like this, that data, If you can get data that you don't realize, but one of them is the consumables, you can change that as a manager. You will get a lot of feedback from that. You will have that data and you'll have those wins. Okay. Keep that in mind as we talk about the digital inferno and the apps that you can use, okay, that will help you. Because an app is something that, that can be used over and over and over again, right? It doesn't get wasted. So let's talk about that digital inferno.
2: 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The Inferno is digital. Back to Murphman to close the segment.
0: Okay. I'm old school in a lot of ways. Have you ever seen me take notes?
1: Yeah.
0: What did I take notes on?
1: I guess a notepad. It's not a notepad, but it's like...
0: Yeah, the notepads are the long pages, right? I use the thin notepads or the small pads, but I also use index cards, right?
1: Yeah.
0: Because what I like about an index card system is I have a to-do list. So I write everything on the cards, and then I can sort them as I need to do them. If I need to change one task and push it back or move it forward, I can. It's easy to do, right? Is there an app that will do that? Yes. You know, Notion.
1: Yeah.
0: It's there. There's a new app that I just got. It's called ClickUp. And it's supposed to bring all your things together, your emails and everything. I'm going to try it, you know. There's a new software called Tabit that if you have a lot of tabs open and you're researching stuff, Tabit is one that goes to all of your open windows and pulls the information for you and summarizes it. So, yeah.
1: I'm going to need an index card.
0: Yeah. Make sure you return my pin. but yeah, there's apps out there you can use to organize yourself. And again, you guys know I use Gemini. I had starting a business. I have all these to-do tasks, right? I was at this event last night. I wasn't working, so I could have left anytime I wanted to. But I had my notepad with me because I was taking notes on what I'm going to do as a host. But after the host stuff ended, there was just dancing, so I had free time. I pull out my list and I write, okay, I got to do this. I got to do this. I got to add this. I'm on my phone saying, okay, what else do I need to? With Gemini, I said, I have so many different tasks that I've talked about today. I've lost track. Can you summarize them for me? There it is. Can you put those in Keep? Creates a file in Keep. I go to Google Keep. It has my to-do list. I'm not having to write anything down, right? Yesterday at the dance, could I talk to it? No, I could have written on it, but I like to talk to Gemini. Literally, I don't have to write anything down. I can be playing a video game, talking to Gemini, and it's taking notes for me, right?
3: It's time for a break. Hot Takes with the Murph Man will return after these messages.
1: Oops. I think that was you.
0: I know it was me. Sorry.
1: I just had to make sure. I looked, I'm like,
0: you're not touching anything. Yeah.
1: Sorry about that. I looked at both of my hands. I'm like, I don't have the mouse.
0: So I can be playing the game and talking to Gemini, and it's taking notes for me. So I can actually do two things at once.
1: Mm.
0: Right?
1: Mm-hmm.
0: Because people who have ADHD, they work on different levels. And like, for example, I cannot listen to very calm music like Vivaldi, Beethoven, all that stuff when I'm trying to be working and focused because it's just too slow for me. And that just frustrates me. So I'd rather listen to heavy metal and keep that energy going, right?
1: Yeah.
0: But learn how to use apps to do your to-do list. Excuse me. Like Todoist. It's a to-do list. Google Keep, Notion, ClickUp. If you use Excel sheets, whatever you use, Word, making your list, index cards, notepad, whatever. Keep that data for work. Because a notepad, you can write something here, flip the page, and then the next three pages have nothing to do with it. Then the, you know, so it's hard to do that. So you want to have something dedicated. Excuse me. You want to have something dedicated to tracking your wins so it doesn't get confused with everything else. Mm. Okay. When you go into a meeting and if you've been typing it, you can literally print it out and be like, here's all of my tasks that I've done this week, this month, this year. Right? Grammarly tone. This is one of those things that I've used AI for. When someone has done something that has upset me, I can write a very ugly message. And there's one time my principal had told me something and she had changed the rules or whatever, because they can do that. And she didn't tell me and it really pissed me off. And I wrote her this nasty email sort of, right? This is when I first started. I didn't really understand how the whole system worked. And she came downstairs to talk to me. And she walks in and she says, first thing, take a deep breath. She could tell by my email I was pissed, right? She says, first thing, just take a deep breath. And then we can talk. And then she says, I don't have to explain myself to you. I can make the changes as I make changes. She says, where I failed was two places. I did not get your input, and I did not notify you about the changes till it was too late. Mm. And I just said, wow, thank you. Again, validation, right? I've had some really good bosses.
1: Maybe you have some really bad ones.
0: Well, yeah. But this is an example, okay? This person did not have to explain herself to me. And she made that clear. It was a power thing. Like, I'm going to tell you because I want to, not because you're asking. But she says, I did not get your input, and I did not let you know. That let me know she was valuable, that I was valuable to her, because she wanted my input on it. And would she have done something different based on my input? Maybe, maybe not. But she knew that was a step that she skipped. Because, again, when you're a manager and you're used to doing things your own way, and then an employee comes in that changes how you do things, you have to adjust to it. And even though I was the lowest on the totem pole, okay, I was the lowest of the lowest on the ranking system, okay, I was only part-time. I think I was only a part-time employee in the whole school. Oh.
1: How can you be part-time in a school?
0: Yeah, there's part-time jobs.
1: What?
0: Yeah, you only like 8 to 1 or whatever.
1: Oh.
0: And so I was the lowest on the low of this totem pole. She had to explain herself to me. I didn't understand how it all worked. I was still new. But in that few months, and by the way, I started in August. End of October, she offered me full-time position because she saw how valuable I was to this team.
1: Yeah.
0: But she had told me that, you know, she saw the value in my input. Okay? She saw the value in my input. She saw the value in what I had to offer the team. And she wasn't used to asking for help, especially from someone way down here. If I'm not in your meetings up here,
1: then why bother?
0: I have no input.
1: Yeah.
0: Right. When she did something that affected the whole school, you know, and one of the, let me tell you, this is something, little sidetrack, but it's related. I started the job, and she says, I want you to work on the website. We're creating new websites in the district. I'm like, bet. And I sat there and I started. And I did my website for the school. I had teacher pages. It was an amazing job. And then I had a problem doing something. And I called the help desk. And I talked to Gabby. I'm like, hey, Gabby, this is Sean. Sorry to bother you. I'm using this and I'm trying to do this. And she goes, why are you trying to do that? That's not your level. And I said, because I've been tasked to create the website. She says, no, that's not what I'm talking about. She says, what you're trying to change is a district level option. Like, you shouldn't even have access to this. So as I'm talking to her, she goes, hold on. Are you the one that's doing this? I said, yeah. She says, you've changed every website in the school district. I didn't give the school's information to all the schools, but I created categories and menus. And she says, who the hell is changing all these menus? It's just because you want to keep a website simple. And all of a sudden, we're having all these extra categories added. We don't know who's adding them. And I said, well, that's me. And she says, well, it looks great, but we need to take it off every other school. I said, okay, sorry. And she says, anyway, to help you with what you want to do, I can do this for you. And I said, okay, great. So she did, right? But I was literally changing the entire district's websites. I didn't know, because apparently I was using the principal's information.
1: Apparently.
0: You know, I told you, when I screw up, it's with style. like Buzz Lightyear, I'm falling with style.
1: Yeah.
0: When I screw up with style. And anyway, last but not least, okay, is you want to have those reminders on Todoist, okay? The task list, the to-do list. You want to make sure you keep one and know what you're doing. Like, for example, this afternoon we have to do some stuff. And we can go to the Lower Valley and go around, or we can go northeast, go around. And we plan and said, this is the way I want to do it, so we can do this in the middle and whatever. You know, we're planning, right? We have a list of where we're going to go.
1: Yeah.
0: It's not on our... It's on the app, right? But what do? You create the navigation.
1: I just drive.
0: And you just drive. But you go and you put in all four stops. So it does it automatically for you, right? That's using apps. That's exactly how you use app in real day life. You don't even think about the fact that you're using apps.
1: No, I do.
0: No, I'm saying, but we use them without even thinking about them. Mm. We need to think about them and use more apps. And I'll give you an example. In the business meeting I had at Small Business Development Center, the guy says, let me tell you about market research, because we can research your market for you. And I said, market research? Like, there's companies that do that, right? And they charge for it. You offer for free? He goes, yeah. I said, I didn't know that. I said, I've been researching the market. I've never thought of market research. Does that make sense? I was doing my own research. I was using Gemini. I was using search. I was looking up stuff. Like, is there another podcast like mine? Is there another business like mine? Is there another thing like mine? What else can I do? There's all these options to do trivia. Which one's the best for what I want to do? And then I try to do a few different ones. You know what I mean? But you want to be able to do that. Okay. Use apps that you're not aware of. Go and try new apps. Go and try digitizing your world. That's why it's called the Digital Inferno. Right. So let's take a quick break. And when we come back, we'll talk about our final burn for the day. Mm-hmm.

0: All right, how we doing? Time for the final burn. All right, the final burn is my last take for the night. So here it is.
1: The secret nobody tells you about internalizing your true value. The ultimate take from today's corporate brief is professional confidence isn't about personal ego. It is about operational alignment. Own your metrics, broadcast your impact, and drive your career like you built the engine. Because you did. The final flame has been struck. Back to Murphman to wrap the show.
0: All right, so professional confidence isn't about personal ego. It's about operational alignment. That is what we want to think about, you guys. That is what we do, all right, is align it professionally with what you're doing. And get that data, get it going, and you will see. All right. That's it for today. Connor, thank you for a wonderful show. Appreciate it. All right. Yes. If MJ Gonzalez is out there still listening, he wrote a comment. Good afternoon. I hope you enjoyed the show, you guys. That's it for today. We'll see you next week.
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0: Ladies and gentlemen, thank you for tuning in to Military Broadcast Radio. 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
4: With that, H-Train, can you tell me a little bit about how MBR got started?
5: Well, in 2005, Jim Butler created it so that he could keep contacts with all of his pals over in Iraq. And then when 2018 came, he decided that it was time for him to retire. He was going to close up the station. And because we've had so many former DJs since 2005, I mean, it was pretty inspiring. We have at least five veterans in every single state, at least. Awesome. And, you know, it just brings us closer together. It creates a family, and it creates a family that we lost when we got back from Iraq.
4: And mind you that every show is manned by a veteran or a first responder. That's amazing. I love what MBR is doing here. I love being a DJ here as well. Talk to people who have been through situations similar to yours. 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
5: Yep. 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
5: MBR, serving those who served while giving veterans a voice.
6: Brandon Stokely here, and I want to encourage every single one of y'all to keep grinding, keep fighting, keep practicing, keep getting those reps in, because that's what's important, right? Keep building, laying down that foundation, and keep working at it, keep practicing. No matter what the results you see right now, it doesn't matter what's going on right now. Look towards the future, and that's what it's all about. So keep working hard, keep practicing, keep getting those reps, and that's what's most important right now. So keep up the good work. Best of luck.

0: There were times I was looking at myself in the mirror going, dude, why are you putting on khakis?
1: Where Gunny Holly, who was blown up and killed, who had two children, I lived in a reality for about, I think, 15 years that it should have been me.
2: Your source of strength has never been you. It has always been from somewhere else. It's just my belief that mine is from God. And I choose to rely on God. And I'm far from perfect. I screw up all the time. But my life is at peace. I have found a point past the storm where I am at peace.
3: When things got really bad, which they will, we all are going to have times in our life where we just can't handle some things. To know that reaching out for help is an option. It's the same as going to the doctor when you can't get over the common cold and it's turned into something crazy.
1: Yep.
3: Or sinus infection. You got to go to a doctor and get medicine. It's the same with your mental health.

Hey, everybody, and welcome back to the Bunkhouse, live on Military Broadcast Radio, where we give veterans a voice. I'm your host, John, and so today is June 29th, and today we're going to talk about kind of finding our purpose and our identity after we take the uniform off. So tonight, there's not going to be any guests. It's just going to be me talking, giving some things I've been through, some stuff I've talked with a few of my guests also on my pre-records. So we all know that once we get out and we take off the uniform, there's a lot of challenges that we go through. Hey, what's going on, Martin? Thank you for tuning in tonight. We know there's a lot of things that we go through, trying to find our purpose, find our new mission, because when we join, we raise our right hand, take that oath. We know that we're joining for something bigger than us. We give every bit of our heart and soul into our service that we do, whether it be for 4 years, 20 or 30 years, doesn't matter how long we stay in. And one thing that I've realized coming, especially from the Marine Corps, you get very indoctrinated into the service. They bring you in, they pretty much erase who you used to be prior to joining the military. And that was one thing that really, and the longer you stay in, it feels like the more that happens to you, you know? And so one of the big things that I've noticed is when we get out, some of that brotherhood or sisterhood that we had while we were in, we kind of lost. We no longer are really working towards a defined mission, so to speak. Yeah, we may get a job after and kind of do some of the things that we did while we were in the military, but it's not the same, right? Because the things that you put your work ethic into, the things that you create in your workforce or at your job just don't hit the same as they did when you're doing those same things when you're in the military. Because at the end of the day, there a lot of the times, depending on what your job is, doing it correctly could mean life or death, really, right? And so some of this stuff, you know, when we talk about the hardest stretch after getting out, it's really kind of trying to define who we are again, because I know there for a long time, like coming being a Marine, that's who I was. That's who I defined myself as, was being a Marine, regardless of what my job is. And if any Marines out there listening, you know, regardless of your MOS, Marines are riflemen first, regardless of where they sit at, you know, regardless of what they do on a daily basis. That's kind of some of the things that we take pride in as Marines, is we are riflemen first. And so we buy into that, we train to that. And so kind of making that your identity and really down to the core of who you are really shapes how you look at yourself, especially once you take the uniform off. It's hard to put down that weapon or put down that pack and take off that uniform and find something else that gives you the sense of pride that having that uniform on really gave you. And I don't mean pride in like a bad way, right? Because there's definitely ways to be proud and be bad, but you're very proud that you wore the uniform. You should still be proud, regardless of how long you've been out. You should still be proud of something that you did. But there's a lot of times, like, you wake up in the morning, you look at yourself in the mirror, you shave, shower, whatever you need to do, and you're like, man, what am I doing with my life? Like, I don't feel like that I'm actually making a difference at my job, you know? And at least every day when you woke up and put the uniform on, you know that you were making a difference somewhere in somebody's life, you know? And so, like, that's probably kind of one of the hardest things that I had to deal with. And one of the things that that I did that kind of helped me was figuring out how to give back to the veteran community. That's kind of what I did with starting my podcast a while back. And then I started kind of going through my own struggles and kind of hit my own downward spiral a little bit and had to reprioritize life and realize that I wasn't in a great spot to really help or support other veterans either. So I kind of had to take a step back and kind of going through that. You almost feel like you're a failure sometimes because you can't provide what you really want in life, you know? But don't let that slow you down. You know, that it's not the end of the road. And one of the big things is that it's not uncommon. Almost every veteran that I've talked to,
on my pre-records. I release a pre-recorded episode every month, about the middle of every month. And every veteran that I've talked to on my pre-recorded show is that's one of the biggest things that they struggle with once they get out is finding that same sense of purpose. One of the reasons that this kind of really happens, again, kind of like I said earlier, is because they kind of build, like the military builds you a new identity from the ground up. You go off to recruit training or boot camp, whatever you want to call it. They tear you down in the very beginning, and by the end, they've built you back into what they need you to be in that service. You know, and they've completely taken your identity of who you were before the military and stripped it away and made you think that it's not good to be that person or identify as that person any longer, because this is what you need to be successful in the military. And so getting indoctrinated into that, you know, it's extremely important that the military does this. But what I do think is I really wish there was a way for us to kind of reset a bit better after, whether it be after deployments or when it's time for us to get out of the military, being able to reset and understand how to take what we've learned and kind of project that into something else once we get out, you know? And the thing is, you don't get, it's hard to find an instant purpose or an instant belonging into a community once you get out. Because again, let's say when you get out, whether you retire or you get out after 4 years, a lot of us go back to our hometowns or relatively close to our hometowns, which there's not a very big veteran population around there. And so we feel even more isolated from what we know to be normal, right? Because again, it's hard for us to get back into the civilian population and really lean in and find people that we connect with or that can understand some of the things that we've been through, you know, and finding that belonging or that structure is extremely hard because of that. Because again, a lot of us spent most of our adult lives in the military, and that's what we grew up around, was building that type of community and network around us. And nobody is going to care that you were a Marine or a soldier or a sailor. They may thank you for your service, but they don't really know what that really means, you know? And when you try to tell them that's what you did, they're like, well, that's okay. Cool. Thank you for your service. And that's kind of about it, you know? And the part that nobody really weren't with you about around this, when you're getting out, and again, a lot of the stuff that I've learned and probably a lot of us have learned really didn't get taught this as we were transitioning out of the military. It's kind of some of the stuff that kind of almost like smacked us in the face really once we got out, and it really hit us, a lot of us hard. I know it hit me hard, and a lot of veterans I talked to, it hit really hard, is that day you take off the uniform, all of that identity, the structure you had, that purpose and that sense of belonging all goes away completely, literally within 24 hours of you getting out. You also start to find out that the ones that you were serving with at your last unit when you got out, that they don't reach out and see how you're doing anymore. You always seem to be the one that has to do that as well. I know I still today, I feel like I'm the one that always has to reach out to somebody to get conversations going, you know? And so it's one of those things that that you kind of have to go along with. And it's hard to find in the civilian life, like you need to find that new mission. And nobody's waiting to tell you what your new rank is. Nobody's going to tell you what unit you're going to next. Nobody's going to tell you where you have to go. Nobody's going to tell you what's on your calendar. None of that. And so you kind of got to figure that out on your own, so to speak. And that's one of the hardest things to do, because I always tell
I always tell people, and I jokingly say this, but in all honesty, the Marine Corps was the easiest job that I ever had. They taught me how to eat, how to sleep, how to, what uniform to wear, what to

Joe, you're absolutely right. It is a little bit easier to talk to other veterans other than the one like. Yeah. So Joel, here we go. So it says, I figured it easier to talk to other veterans other than the ones I served of Iraq memories, it seems. I will say I found it easier to talk to other veterans as well sometimes, depending on what we want, what I'm trying to talk about. Because there are a lot of times that if I start talking to some of the folks, some of the veterans that I deployed with and everything, it always seems to come up around the same conversations, you know, and they're always good. Those conversations are good to have too. You should always have those conversations as well. Trying to take some advice from others, sometimes makes it a little easier, you know, talking to other veterans that you've met either on Facebook or if you're into the podcasting world or content creation world, then finding them and talking to them, it can help out a lot, actually. And honestly, getting into podcasting or into content creation can be a new way to find a new purpose. Again, I know a lot of veterans that's turned their traumas and taken what they've done for healing and put that back in to the veteran community by doing podcasts. Just like what Military Broadcast Radio is doing with some of their podcasts. They are veteran oriented. There's tons of veteran podcasts out there, a bunch of organizations. There's a lot of veterans that take some of their traumas and through their healing have created awesome nonprofits to give back to the veteran community. So there's a lot of things that we can do. It's just we got to figure out what that really means for us and what works. Because again, things that work for me may not work for you, and things that may work for you may not work for somebody else. And that's also a thing that you got to figure out, you know, and that's a big thing too with even finding some, like when it comes to healing, some of the treatments and sessions or like counseling, some of those things may not work for everybody. So let's talk a little bit about what happens when that identity collapses. So you get out and you start feeling lost. Things don't show up the way you think they should, or friends don't show up the way you think they should. Maybe you're getting in a lull of trying to find a job or something like that. You don't really know what to do. You start getting irritated because you feel like you're a failure, feel like there's nothing out there for you. That happens to all of us, you know, that at some point in time, once we get out, that happens to every single one of us. Every single veteran I've talked to or came across, that is one of the most common things, is the feeling of failure. And because of that loss of identity and trying to find a new purpose or a new mission, it takes a lot of work. It takes perseverance. It takes dedication. Like it's no different than when you were in service, that resilience you had to have to overcome the hard things when you were in is the same resilience that you have to have once you get out. You start overreacting about everything or overcorrecting, right? You make a decision to do this one thing and then it fails immediately, or you feel like it fails immediately, and so you just overcorrect and go towards something else, right? Or maybe you just isolate because nobody speaks the same language as you as coming from the military. You stop trying to explain things to folks because it feels like you're saying the same things over and over again. And so you just pull back and you just don't really talk to anybody. You know, and that's one of the things I noticed I started doing myself. I started isolating. I even, like when I stopped doing my podcast for a while, like, I completely pulled away from the veteran community. Didn't really like announce or, you know, let anybody know that I was a veteran. I mean, if they asked, I would tell them, yes, I was, but like, it wasn't one of those things that you wouldn't be able to look at my vehicle or at me and know that I was a veteran just because of how I looked, you know? And that was one of the things I just didn't talk about anything. I tried going.

through some counseling. It wasn't working. And some of the stuff that I've learned now, looking back, I definitely didn't handle a lot of those things the right way, you know. And being able to do that, be able to look back kind of retroactively or retrospectively, being able to look back at some situations that you've been through is, I think, probably one of the most important things that we can do as veterans for ourselves, is being able to look back and say, okay, why did this not go the way I thought? Or why did this fail? Or why do we think this failed? Because if you think about it, a lot of times it may not have failed. I'm a big proponent of saying believing that everything happens for a reason, good or bad, you know, and it may seem bad at the time when it does happen, but give it a little while. If you look back, it actually probably could one of be the best things. So again, I look back at when I started going through my stuff and I had to stop my podcast. Like, I took a 3-year break from my podcast, and I just relaunched it back in April this year. And when I first stopped doing it, I didn't know if I was ever going to start it again because of the position that I was in and this kind of the headspace that I was in. And I got a new opportunity, a job opportunity, like professional career opportunity. I took it head on and made the best of it. Went through some troubles in my marriage, and we decided to work things out, started making that better. And last year in 2025, so this was in 2022, end of 2022, beginning of 2023, when I took my break. And so last year I decided that I was in a much better place, like mentally and emotionally and spiritually, that I want to start my podcast back up again. And all the things that I thought I failed at, or that I saw as failures back then, I took note of that and kind of took some lessons learned and brought that with me when I did my relaunch. And what I can say is it's been way more successful than I ever thought it would be. I could have ever imagined it being as, and it's only been 3-4 months now since I relaunched. And I've met so many great veterans that I didn't meet last time, or I wouldn't have met. And if I had continued and hadn't took that break, it's very possible that I would have never, like, I would have got to a point in 2023 that I probably would have just stopped and never would have even continued my podcast at all. So again, it's being able to take a step back and not look at all failures as the end of the world, because some failures are good. Actually, all I would say, all failures are good. You learn more from failure than you do from success, in my opinion. If you're in one of those places right now and you think that you're in a spot that you can't bring yourself back out of, know that you're not alone. And that there's somebody out there that can help, that there's people that love you and that want to see you succeed. And always know too, that there's always, you can call the mental health crisis line, 988. And if you select option one, that's specifically for the veteran crisis line. There's also one for the hard of hearing or the deaf at 1-800-799-4889. So again, I just want you to let you know, you're not alone out there. We all fail, and it's about how we get back up on the other side to continue to find what our purpose is. And when we come back, I'm going to take a little break. And when we come back, we're going to talk a little bit more about finding your purpose and leading in on that growth of getting into your purpose and figuring out what that really can be.

Hey, everybody, and welcome back to the Bunkhouse here on Military Broadcast Radio, where we give veterans a voice. Before the break, we started talking a little bit about once you take the uniform off and you start losing or trying to figure out what your purpose or your mission is, you kind of start losing that identity again. And so some of the stuff that I want to talk about now on this next piece is going to be about kind of rebuilding that, what that really means, and how can you start moving forward into finding who you need to be or who you're supposed to be outside of the uniform. I think one of the things that I did recently, I would say, and I say recently, probably like a year or so ago now, I separated what I did from who I am. Now, that doesn't mean I completely break ties with the identity of being a Marine. Am I still a Marine? Absolutely. Once a Marine, always a Marine. That's 100% all in my heart. That's I truly believe that. However, that's not who I am anymore. As John Cole, that's not who I am anymore. It's built who I am and who I was, who I meant to be, and what I'm supposed to be. But it doesn't make me completely who I am anymore. Because before I did 16 years in the Marine Corps before I had to retire early, and so for those 16 years, that's what I was. That's what I was a Marine, and that's who I was a Marine. You know, I was. We were more about your rank, the branch of service, stuff like that. But it's being able to take that part of you and not make that the 100% of you, right? Take that and kind of build off of that. Make that the foundation of who you are, who you need to become. But also thinking back and who were you even before the military? Because some of that still exists too. And we shouldn't forget about those things either, because again, like who you were before the military is the person that made you want to join the military, right? Like if that wasn't part of who you were then, you would have never even joined the service at all. You would have never served. And so thinking back about before that, I know that could be quite some time for some of us, but just thinking back, like who were you? What did you do? What did you like to do? What did you enjoy doing? Because I know before I joined the Marine Corps, I rode bulls. I was a rodeo cowboy for 3.5 years. And that was part of who I was before I joined the Marine Corps. And when I joined the Marines, I completely left all of that behind, like completely dropped it like a bad habit. Now that I'm out, I've started embracing that part of me again, that really brings out who I am now. And actually for one of my retirement presents, that was actually what I got was, a championship style buckle, like a belt buckle, like a rodeo buckle that had a bull rider on it, but it also had my rank that I retired at. It had my name, branch of service, and how many years I served. And so for me, that was the way I brought two chapters of my life to one thing to start my next chapter, right? So again, just kind of figuring those things out, finding out who you were, the things that you enjoyed doing, the things that you learned and the person that you became while in service, and figuring out how those things can start living together, really. And then the next part is finding anchors that don't depend on your service any longer that you can attach to or that you can grab a hold of, right? Whether that be your faith, your family, being more of a present parent than what you remember as your parents growing up, building something, either whether it be with your hands, like if you get at woodworking, start building those types of things, or getting into that kind of career fielding, finding ways that you can actually provide a service for somebody, you know. If you like being a mentor, you want to mentor young men or women coming up, those are the things. Like again, you had to be a mentor while you're in service. And if you stayed in long enough and grow through the ranks, most likely you were pretty good at those things, you know? And so just figuring out what those things are that really bring a passion and kind of spark into your eye again, figuring out what those things are. Now, you don't have to do those things, you know, you can always try to find new things too, but I've definitely found it a little bit easier to pick out the little things like that to at least get me started in a direction. Right. Because
when I first started my podcast, I was still active duty, actually, when I started it for the very first time. And I would bring veterans on and allow them to share their kind of story and their journey in the career field of IT and cybersecurity. That's what I did when I was a Marine. I did IT and security. And so it was super easy for me to talk about those conversations or to have those conversations. And for me, that was the way I could stay connected with veterans. I could allow those veterans to share their story and give some advice for other veterans or transitioning service members to get into the career field, whether that's what they did in the military or not. And then I kind of decided I wanted to start doing some stuff around mental health because I saw some things that I was going through and some of my friends were going through. And so, again, finding something that I felt like I could do to kind of get to a bigger mission, something bigger than me, right? Because, again, that's what we did while we were in the military. It was we were providing to a mission that was bigger than ourselves, bigger than the ones around us, right? And then another thing is being able to rebuild that structure deliberately around you. And don't wait for somebody to build it for you or to ask you into their kind of network. Actively look for people around you. One thing that I did is, my daughters, they do all-star cheerleading. And being where we retired in a military town. So there's a lot of active duty military and there's a lot of veterans still in our area. And I was the type of cheer dad that would just go watch my daughters perform. And I would just kind of sit over by myself. My wife would be off with the other cheer moms doing stuff with the girls and just hanging out. And I would just kind of sit by myself. And then my wife and one of the other cheer moms kind of forced me and her husband to kind of start talking with each other. He's a Marine veteran as well. And then we really hit it off. And like, we talk pretty much every day. And that was, we met like maybe a year ago. And maybe a little bit over a year ago now, year and a half ago. And then by just that one interaction, I started talking to other cheer dads that were veterans, you know, and really started kind of building my own local community. And that was part of my healing in getting myself that structure and that kind of that community I really needed locally to help me out. And that helped me a ton with my healing. And again, what I also want to say a little bit about healing is healing is a continuous journey. I'll talk about this on another episode. And I've talked about this a little bit with a lot of my guests and stuff that I've had over the last couple of months, but healing is a continuous journey. We need to stop going in with the mindset when we go to an intensive inpatient treatment or go through counseling sessions or go do this week-long kind of session or event to where we think we're going to get healed we're going to get better just from by doing this one thing only. A lot of us, and I know I got into this a little bit too. I got in my own headspace around this when I first started doing counseling is I was like, I'm going to go in and do like two or three sessions and I'm going to be fixed. I'm not going to have any issues. My anxiety is going to go away. I'm going to figure things out. I'll be good. And that's never the case, right? Just know that that's just part of the process for healing. That's just one thing that you can do. Healing is a continuous journey. Once you start it, you cannot stop. It has to be a lifelong process. A lot of us get into that space to where we don't feel like it works. So we just give up and blame the process or blame the organization for not doing their job. When in actuality, it was us as the veteran that didn't do our job and take what we've learned and grow with that into the next phase of our growth and our healing, right? That's part of the stuff that we kind of got to figure out, you know, and kind of look at. And another thing, building that community, and that's part of building community too, because again, like therapy doesn't have to be formal. I sit and talk with the veteran buddies that I've made here around me, and we talk about all kinds of things. We talk politics, we talk about religion, we talk about how each other are doing, like and be very honest with each other about how we're doing, you know, and being able to identify when
something going on, something that's a little bit different, because that's part of the growth too, in getting back into that community, is having people around you that can see some certain trends or certain things where they just might seem a little off, but they'll reach out to you and say, "Hey man, are you okay?" You know, because again, a lot of us, we don't get that once we get out, you know? And so just being able to find that community, it takes a little bit of courage to talk to people, especially if you don't really know them. Because again, I really didn't know these people. I saw them, I kind of knew who they were, but I never really talked to them. But once it started, it was like the best thing that ever happened, honestly. And know that it's probably going to take a little bit longer than you want it to start building back into this purpose or this mission, or finding your identity again. It's going to take a little bit longer than you want it to. It's not going to be an overnight thing. It's not going to be good. You know, like, you're not going to figure this out in a week or maybe even a month. It could take anywhere between, I mean, it could take 90 up to 90 days or even longer for some people, you know, and there's some that it's literally taken years for them to figure out who they are, what they are again, you know, after they take the uniform off. The thing is, if you start going through a process like this and kind of looking back, identifying the things that made you who you were before, while you were in, and then looking at things like, what do you want to do? What do you want to do in life after you get out? You know, being able to identify those things can help give yourself a process, because again, it's a lot of us came from being in the military where everything was very structured. There was, you kind of were given guidance on what the end state needed to be. Now you got to do that for yourself. What do you want your end state to be, right? Where do you want to go? You don't have to have the actual answer of what that's going to look like, but at least try to start thinking about some general areas of like what you would want to do, you know, and then figuring out and finding out how you can get to that. So like, there are some things, you know, when it comes to identity. Now, finding folks, like-minded folks, is always the best part. And reaching out and joining different online communities can help out as well. Again, figuring out what I wanted to do with my podcast was really big for me. When I relaunched, I decided that I was only going to focus on mental health, because again, the things that I'd been through, the things that friends that I've had have went through, and the struggles that they've had, what I've seen, what those struggles can be. Like, I feel like this is part of my purpose. This is part of my mission that I've found for myself, is giving back to the veteran community in this way. Talking about these things, being able to give some advice, give some, you know, some things that have worked for me, or some things that I've learned that have worked for other people, you know. And so it's definitely a journey. It's an uphill journey for sure. But again, we've all learned the tricks of the trade, so to speak, on how to be resilient and how to persevere through adversity. And just push it. I don't want to say just push through, but what I would like to kind of word that as is not letting it really try to not let it beat you down. Try not to feel like everything that you do, you fail at, because I can guarantee you there's somebody out there that can help you, you know, just. Because you're not alone. I promise you, you're not alone. And again, it's just figuring out what that really looks like for you. Again, I can only tell you what I've experienced and things that I've went through, and some things that some of the other veterans that I've talked to have went through. So, all right, we're going to go ahead and take another quick break here. And when we come back, I'll give you guys some information on some other programs that some veterans that I've talked to, and some of the stuff that they've done and kind of refocused their kind of identity and their mission on.

Hey everybody, welcome back to the Bunkhouse, brought to you by Military Broadcast Radio, where we give veterans a voice. So before the break, I was talking a little bit about more about kind of things you can do to help rebuild or kind of reshape your identity once you take the uniform off. There are some things that I wanted to pull up real quick. Give me 1 second while I do this. And one of the biggest things is taking the things that you've been through and figuring out a way to translate that into something you can give back, you know, something that you can help others learn from. That's one of the things I try to talk about with more on my show is exactly that, like sharing veteran stories about things that they've been through and how that's really shaped what they've done in life. And one of the ones I would like to share with you is, her name is Sarah Moore. If you go onto my website, down here at the bottom, scrolling across, you'll see her episode. It posted, this month, at the middle of this month. And her story is extremely eye-opening and very honorable. She was a Black Hawk pilot in the Army, and some of the stuff that she went through and some of the stressors that she endured really took a toll on her physically, mentally, and emotionally. And she got to a point to where her nervous system kind of started shutting down, started going through some mental issues of her own, and then eventually had to get out of the Army. A lot of the same story that I hear from a lot of veterans. Very similar to my story. It was my story the same way. It's like I got to Camp Lejeune, and all of a sudden it was like my body started shutting down on me and told me that we just can't do this anymore. I started having nervous system issues, muscular issues, fatigue, sleepiness. Like, there were so many things going on all at the same time that I couldn't do the Marine Corps stuff anymore. And so what Sarah has done, she has started her own nonprofit. It is, if you go to bluesideyoga.com and you look her up, what she has started doing is with veterans and even first responders. So getting out a little bit from the veteran community, extending out to first responders, because I do believe that first responders, they go through a lot of the same challenges and struggles that we go through as veterans. And I don't think they get talked about near enough. But what she likes to do, she actually organizes different like adventure type trips, and she'll take out veterans or first responders, and they'll go out hiking or go camping or do some things like that, you know? And so she's found for herself that getting back out in nature, and kind of testing yourself again, building that confidence back up again, really helped her with her healing and her growth. So here we go. Give me 1 second. So let's see. Bring this up. So here's her website here. So climb the highest, reclaim your peace, and return to home who you are. Like, this is what she does. So she takes veterans out, first responders out. She goes out there, takes them out, and let's see if I can see here. So, like, here's some pictures of things that she's done. They went out hiking, went camping. So here's the different things that she does. She can do tailor-made, experience different cultures, action-packed adventures and stuff like that, going river rafting, jungle excursions. They even go out of the country. It's not even just around the United States. So this is one good way. Getting involved in organizations like this and doing programs like this can even help you figure out, oh, I do enjoy these things again. I do like doing these things, and I would like to do something like this too. You know, it can help get you on a path to help rebuild and find out who you are again and find that identity again. Because again, there's so many veterans out there that go through the exact same things once they take the uniform off. And the biggest one that I've noticed is the identity piece, figuring out who you are again.
you know. And again, this is just one example of a veteran that takes the things that they've been through, the struggles that they've been through, and turn it into a service to help others out, you know. And then there's another one, actually, I want to talk about too. So again, I talked earlier a little bit about getting into the podcasting space or the social media space can actually be a really good thing as well. Because I've had Ira on my show as well. He's from Bravo Mission Radio. He's one of the co-hosts of Bravo Mission Radio. He does the same thing. He brings veterans on to share their stories. Give me one second while I pull this up, because now my computer wants to be slow now that I started doing this. I feel like that's how it always goes. As soon as you start wanting to do something, it starts getting, everything starts going really slow. So give me one second.

0: Of course. Let's try this one then. Here we go. So, Bravo Mission Radio, this is their most recent post that they've done. So, Bravo Mission Radio, they have three different segments. He brings veterans on, and again, he's found that him and his co-host Chaz, they found that this is kind of their new mission in life is creating what they like to call a tribe. They create the tribe, and now all they're doing is connecting other veterans, letting veterans share their stories, giving some information out there, you know. So again, kind of a little bit of the same stuff that I like to do on my show. Again, it's just figuring out what that is for you. What are you passionate about, you know? So again, that's one of the biggest things that I just want everybody to leave here with tonight is figuring out who you are again. And it's okay to do that. It's okay to sit back and kind of reset and figure that out. And just remember too, it's not going to happen overnight. It's going to take a little bit of time to really figure out what that is for you and who you are again. It's anything that's worth it does take time, and it's going to be hard. It's going to be challenging, but I promise you, it's the best thing that you could do for yourself and for the people around you is taking the time and determining who you are again outside of the military. Because I promise you, yes, the military helped get you to where you are and helped make you who you are, but it's no longer who you are 100%. Now that you're out of service. So, and one of the biggest things is understanding that the struggles that you've been through, just talking about them can help somebody else. 'Cause I guarantee you somebody's going through the same thing, you know? And just talking to people that could help kind of be that healing process or be that beginning or that first step to figuring out who you are. Because again, if you don't talk about certain things, at least this is what I found. And again, I always tell people I'm not a mental health expert or anything. It's just I'm a veteran who's been through some things, who's seen some things, and has started his healing journey on the other side of it, right? Just talking about it helps. Talking about some of the things that you've been through, some of the things that you've seen other veterans struggle with, things that you are passionate about that you wish somebody else would have done for you when you got out, you know, because a lot of veterans, we complain about the Transitional Readiness Seminar or TAPS and TAMS, whatever you used to call it back in the day, is it wasn't where we want we where it needed needs to be, right? It didn't set us up for success for transitioning into the civilian life. If you're very passionate about those things, find local organizations or find communities around you to where you can start getting involved in those things. Go down to your local VFWs or your American Legions. I guarantee you that you can find things to do that you can find passion in again. I promise you. But just you got to take the time to do it though, you know? Let's see. And if you take one thing from tonight, take this and ask yourself this question and be honest with yourself, right? Who am I without the uniform? Like, truly look yourself in the mirror and be like, who am I? Or who do I want to be? Do I want to be the grumpy old man who sits on the front porch like Clint Eastwood did in Gran Torino? Do we want to be that guy? Most of us are probably going to say, no, we don't want to be that guy. You'll have some weirdos out there that say, yes, that's exactly who I want to be. But, you know, can't help everybody. But no, just kidding. But no, like literally, like look yourself in the mirror and be like, who do I really want to be? And really think hard and long about it. Don't make any rash decisions. Really think about it. Do you want to be a better father for your or mother for your kids? And if so, how do you do that? What does that look like? Because I guarantee you can probably look back and figure out what it doesn't look like. right? Do you want to be a better husband or a wife? Again, we could probably look back at and figure out what that doesn't look like either. What it, you know, what bad looks like in those situations. Do I want to lean in and help veterans out? And if I do, what do I want to help out with? You know, those are some of the questions you can ask yourself. Those are simple questions you can kind of ask yourself. What do you want to do? What are you passionate about? If you're passionate about cooking, go learn how to be a chef. Go to culinary arts, or go to do some college or classes to get to become a chef, you know, and use the things that you're very passionate about. Because we've spent so many years putting ourselves aside, our families aside, and the ones that we love aside for so long throughout our service that we forget that it's okay to want something ourselves, to want to be better at something, to be better for somebody else, right? It's okay to do that. So please, if you take anything else, ask yourself that one question. Who am I outside of the uniform? And it's not a bad question to ask. And there is no wrong answer. There's no wrong or right answer with this one either. It's all about what you are passionate about, what you enjoy doing, you know. And it's part of the process that nobody warns you about is, how do I get through this? What do I do in my next mission? What is my next mission? Because I promise you, there's more than just a 9-to-5 job and getting a paycheck every week or every 2 weeks or however often you would get paid at your job. There's more to life than just that, I promise you. I also have a full-time day job. I do my podcasting stuff and everything kind of as on the side, outside of my day job. So I volunteer my time for doing these types of things. Hey, what's going on, Hinch? How's it going? Doing good, brother. How about you? So again, if there's one thing, ask yourself that one question. And again, glad to hear you're doing good, Henchman. If you can do one thing for me, take it seriously and answer it honestly. And again, don't just answer it reactively. Sit down and think about it. Find the things that you're passionate about again. Because I can promise you, you're going to find something, whether it be painting, cooking, you know. I mean, it could be anything, right? You might enjoy hiking again. Go ahead, get out and go hiking. And the thing is, too, when you find something, that you're passionate about, don't think you have to provide it as a service to somebody else to make that who you are again, right? You could find things that you don't have to give service. Can you turn it into service one day? Absolutely could, but you don't have to immediately. Hey, Henchman. So I talk to veterans or about veterans, mental health and stuff. So that's what I talk about here. And so again, if there's anybody out there right now listening and you feel like you're in a spot to where you need somebody to talk to, you need some help, please do. Please reach out, dial 988. And for the Veteran Crisis Line, select option 1. And again, there's a deaf and hard of hearing line that you can reach as well, 1-800-799-4889. And again, I want to thank everybody out there for listening and participating in the chat and everything as well. I really hope everybody got something from this. And as always, be a light in someone's dark.
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6: 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Get in here! Hey, we got 30 minutes!

0: 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I guarantee you that.
1: Guaranteed.
0: Look at me.
1: Let's go.
0: We got the
1: hope. Let's go.
0: For the rest of our lives.
1: For the rest of our lives.
0: Let's go.
1: Let's go.
0: Rock on. Hey. Rock on. Hey.
1: Put your heart on the table. We got it.
2: Ladies and gentlemen, the final timeout.
3: Welcome. Good morning, ladies and gentlemen. That's what I found. Producer just said you were watching the final timeout, the All-Star show. We had the MLB All-Star weekend wrap up last night with a 4-0 victory for the AL All-Stars. Gotta say, I was a little surprised by that result. Definitely the NL, the more talented league, but the AL was all over them. It's a matchup that we saw a lot of pitching dominance in as well. You know, Carlos Sanchez had himself a rough, Christopher Sanchez had a rough first inning, and that's where most of our runs came from. You had 3 runs scored for the AL there. And then after that, it was mostly quiet for the rest of the night in terms of pitching or in terms of batting the pitchers. Like I said, just very dominant. Obviously, this is something that'll happen. You know, it's year to year. It's like what's gonna. You've got these great batters. You've got these great pitchers, and it's like which one's gonna kind of take. You know, is it going to be evenly matched? Sometimes it is. Sometimes one side of the ball just is really dominant. And in this year, this case, we just saw a lot of fantastic pitching. It was 3-0 for most of the game. Miguel Vargas added our final score with a solo home run at the top of the 8th inning. And that was all she wrote for the scoring. We had some fantastic pitching performances on both sides. Sanchez, obviously tough to do that in front of the home crowd there in Philadelphia. You know, a 3 ERA was able to get out of the inning, but had to throw 34 pitches. It was a tough one. But then you look back at some of these other guys throughout the night. Jesus Luzardo for the NL had himself a fantastic showing in the 4th inning, only 6 pitches thrown in there. He got out of there really fast over on the NL side. I really liked what Jacob Latz did, man. He just came out there, was really quick getting off the mound though. You had Dylan Cease who opened it up, man. He got 3 strikeouts. You know, it was looking a little choppy for him at first, but once he got into the groove, he really got through that first inning, kept that lead for him. So overall, just a clinic of pitching really from both sides, but it's just one bad inning, man. And a game like this, where it's a defensive brawl back and forth can really tip the scales in one team's favor. Gotta give it to MLB All-Star Weekend though. I want to know what my viewers think, but what's your guys' favorite like pro sports All-Star type of weekend? I do think the MLB does it the best. It's not like it's probably between the MLB or NHL. Those games they feel the most competitive. They're the most interesting. I mean, the Pro Bowl week for the NFL has become a total joke, in my opinion. It's not barely even watched anymore. Nobody cares. It's honestly just a way for players to start their vacations early. You get basically a paid trip to where like Vegas or Hawaii, wherever they be hosting it. So NBA All-Star Weekend, like you've got some cool competitions like the dunk contest, the 3-point contest. The games overall have been pretty lackluster the past couple of years. We've had like the Four Nations thing that the NHL does, which has been really good. But yeah, just something about the MLB All-Star game. Guys can still kind of go out, give it their all. And you know, you're not really sure what to expect with it. Cause like this game, a lot of defense, I mean, a lot of great outfield plays made, fantastic pitching as I keep driving home. It was just a really tough defensive battle. You even had like some people, not intentionally, but you know, there was a little bit of drama. Junior Camarena got hit by a pitch. That was a tough one to watch, man. That looked like it hurt. 97 mile per hour fastball caught him right on the side of the hand. So he's definitely going to be out for a while. I think he avoided breaking anything, but some major bruising there for sure, but at least there's nothing's broken. And sucks for the Rays. They're having a really great season, and now they're going to be losing one of their top guys to injury. It's just not something you want to see in an All-Star game. But yeah, let me know down below what your thoughts are, what your favorite pro sports All-Star weekend. And I didn't even mention some of the festivities. I mean, really, the big one is the home run derby, the celebrity softball game. I'm not too interested in that. That one's just that one's not too good. So I didn't really watch that. But the home run derby, yeah, we had a banger this year in the home run derby. A bit of new rules, which I thought were pretty cool. So, you know, instead of it being like a timer or there being outs, anything like that, you just get 20 straight swings, take them at the pace you kind of want to. And you can't end on a home run. So you could theoretically get extra swings getting home runs, which we only really saw come into play once, but it was in a pretty big moment. So, you know, we'll start in round one. Wilson Contreras set the bar super high, 13 homers to start. And I mean, they were blasting them on Monday night. I mean, we were seeing some absolute bombs, a couple of like third deckers up there at Citizens Bank Park. The Philly fans were a great crowd. They were booing everybody except their guys, which, you know, Bryce Harper and Kyle Schwarber, both competing in the home run derby this year. But yeah, Contreras set the bar pretty high. Jordan Walker was the only one from round one that was able to match him with 13 home runs. You know, even some guys that struggled, like Ben Rice, didn't get off to the greatest start. Neither did Musakani from the White Sox, but they both finished pretty strong. Rice got hit by a pitch from his dad was pitching for him, and his dad hit him with the pitch. It's crazy. Everyone online's joking, like, all right, that's it. Charge the mound. Gotta go get pops after that one. You had Camarilla before he got hurt with the 12 home runs in the first round. Schwarber and Harper both showed out, got just enough to or Schwarber did get just enough to move on to the final four with 10. So Harper came up just a little short. He had 9 at the end of it. Then moved on to round 2. And Camarena did not do too great round 2. Only got 5. But him and Walker really were both kind of mid in round two, so it was a good thing they went up against each other. Walker squeaked out of that one with only 6 home runs. It was definitely looked like it was tiring. Some guys were getting gassed. He only had 15 pitches in the second rounds. Schwarber and Wilson Contreras was a good semifinals match. Contreras was chasing Schwarber with 9 home runs, and he didn't get off to the best start, but he nearly caught him there at the end. Wasn't quite able to. He needed to get a homer in this final to tie it up, and then get one extra pitch to potentially take it. Wasn't quite able to get it done. And our final was set between Jordan Walker and Kyle Schwarber. Now, Schwarber's come up close in a couple of these home run derbies, but has never been able to really get the job done. Just had some crazy comebacks pulled on him. But he started off incredibly strong with got 11 home runs, was looking pretty confident. And Jordan Walker didn't get off to the best start, caught some steam though late, and all of a sudden he's getting close, but Schwarber's still got a good lead. Comes down to he's got 8 home runs going into his final swing, and Schwarber's got 11, and Walker gets a home run with that final swing, so he gets to keep going. Hits another one. Then he hits another, and all of a sudden we're tied up, and Schwarber's looking at losing another home run derby to an insane comeback. And the final pitch comes out. Walker gets it.

So it's really just like after, you know, hitting 50 or having 50 swings on the night to go out there and get four extras to come back and win. It was incredible. But we'll take a look at some of the highlights and longest home runs from the guys. So Walker, your winner, his longest was 455 feet. And his top speed on a homer was 113 miles an hour. He was averaging 429 feet per homer and averaging around 107 on his exit velocity. Schwarber got a longest one of 445. He was averaging around 416. Again, 113 was his tough highest exit velocity. That was in the finals. In the semis, he actually hit a 449-foot homer and was averaging around 410 feet. Contreras, he hit some of the biggest bombs. In the semifinals, he had a 461-foot home run. Walker in the semifinals against Camarino was hit a 468-foot home run and he had a highest exit elo of velocity of 114. But not to be outdone, Camarino hit a 491-foot home run. I believe that was the furthest of the night. It was a bomb. He just passed Contreras, who hit a 490-foot homer. So, like, I mean, they were blasting these last night, when I tell you. You know, Harper had a good one of 482 feet in the first round. Camarino in the first round got another good one that went 487 with a 116 exit velocity. Murakami from the White Sox got one of 466. Jack Caglione from the Royals didn't have the strongest showing. Man, when he got them, he really got them. I was averaging 111 on his exit velocity, and they were all going around 448 feet with his longest being 477. So even the guys that didn't have a ton of home runs, man, they got them. It was a pretty good home run contest. Like I mentioned, Contreras first round, 490-foot homer with 115 exit velocity. So really fun and exciting All-Star weekend. And we will gonna have a little break from baseball in the time being. Let's see, games start back up, I believe, on Friday, maybe Saturday. Thursday, actually, July 16th. So we're Mets and Phillies will get us back underway, and then we're back into your regularly scheduled MLB action Friday into Saturday. But taking a look at what the standings are looking like at the midseason. So Rays with a comfortable lead, not a comfortable lead, but with a couple game lead over the Yankees in the American League. Looking like it's going to be a race between those two. The White Sox and the Guardians also neck and neck in the AL Central. That's going to be a very interesting race. Interested to see how that one plays out. The AL West, just the conference of mid, honestly. Mariners and Rangers are right now in the battle for first and second. The Astros could potentially catch them. Athletics and Angels, if they catch a hot streak, maybe have a shot, but they're really starting to slip behind. You go to the NL, a much better conference here. The NL East has the
Braves and Phillies are neck and neck right there, 55 and 40.

43. Honestly, the Marlins aren't having too bad of a year, though. The Marlins could be a sneaky wild card team. I got 52 wins on the season. We'll see how that, how they're looking as that wild card race shapes up. Brewers with a 5-game lead over the Cubs, with the Cubs and the Cardinals both having some pretty good seasons. Pirates aren't too bad this year either, so they got very competitive there. Milwaukee definitely wants to keep what they've got going. Can't let your foot up off the gas, because all it takes is one of these teams to get hot down the stretch, and you could all of a sudden be looking at potentially losing your division. Then the Dodgers got a pretty comfortable lead over everybody in the NL West. Padres are 48-48. Diamondbacks 49-47. Rockies, Giants are both having pretty underwhelming seasons. Well, I mean, actually, the Rockies 39-59 is a big improvement from what we've seen in the past 2 years. They've got a playoff caliber offense. They just have the absolute worst pitching in the league. But the Dodgers, best team and the entire MLB right now, with a 61-36 record. They also, by far, in a way, have the largest run differential at +149. They're absolutely tearing up the league. Still feels like it is their World Series to lose at this point. We'll see. Injuries are a thing. So nothing's guaranteed in this game. But we're going to go ahead and hit the first music break of the day. When we come back, we're going to dive a little bit into the World Cup. We're only down to 3 teams left, and we will have our third place match and our finals match all set after England and Argentina's game today. So don't go anywhere. You're watching the final timeout here on the station, giving our veterans a voice, MBR.

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3: 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The GOAT. Thank you, WorkSimple, for the awesome studio that we have out here in Westminster, Colorado. All right. Ladies and gentlemen, the World Cup is coming to an end. I know this was a big year for U.S. men's soccer. They made it all the way to the round of 16. Definitely a tough way to go out. We'll discuss that here. But got to say, I think it's been good for the sport here in the States. Maybe hopefully this leads to more people getting invested in soccer and a better youth developmental program. There'll be some challenges facing that because a lot of youth sports nowadays in this country is that it is all very, very hard to afford, which is very unfortunate because we're probably going to miss out on some incredibly talented athletes because their families financially don't have the way to get them involved in sports and into the right developmental programs and all of that. But that's a
4: we have a text. Somebody is listening to us today.
3: Where from, Joel?
4: The Philippines.
3: Oh, nice. Well, hello from the Philippines. Thank you for. I'm not really sure what the time zone difference is there, but it's
4: I think it's party time there right now.
3: Late at night. So why? Well, thanks for spending your Wednesday night with me. I appreciate that. Let's get into it. Let's talk some soccer. We'll start, you know, with that tough loss to Belgium that the U.S. men's team did take. It's kind of just a perfect storm. First of all, like for these guys that were, a lot of them don't play in major leagues in Europe or around the world. There's a lot of MLS players here. MLS games aren't exactly getting sold out crowds. So for a lot of these guys, this was the biggest game of their career. And all of a sudden, you went from being the fun, scrappy underdog team to the bad guys because of the whole Balogun red card being overturned, which definitely sullied the vibes there. And it's one of those things where it's like, it was a terrible red card to begin with, like he shouldn't have had it, but then also maybe we could have just been it wouldn't have been as bad if Trump didn't say himself that he called into FIFA personally that to ask to get the red card overturned. And I mean, you can get to the semantics of, well, you know, he just called and asked. That doesn't mean he requested, demanded a formal investigation. But it's still just to have a government official of any capacity making calls to FIFA and making requests when we all, like most people that know FIFA, know that it's essentially a criminal organization masquerading as a sports league. Not a good look. And I think that added a ton of extra pressure to these guys because now all of a sudden you're the bad guy and everyone's rooting on you to fail. And it all showed up on the pitch Monday night, or a few Monday nights ago. Belgium just absolutely ran through us. two inexcusable goals where it's like, I mean, this is like the highest level of soccer. I mean, and this is middle school stuff. Like, why are we not defending on the back end and letting a guy run straight towards our goal to get an easy cross pass? Or like our defenseman and our goalie both just whiffing on a ball and giving an easy straight on shot. Goals 1 and 3 were just absolutely inexcusable. And that was a tough way to go out. But, and you know, even how great this tournament was, that'll be what we remember a lot from that, was this defeat, which sucks, because it was a very fun tournament up until that point. And we can try to look at for some silver linings is that, yes, we definitely are we're starting to see the vision and what's getting built there. We've got some really exciting players in Tillman, Balogun, who could definitely be the future face of this team. I'm not really sure I'm sold on Pulisic. He was supposed to be our big star guy. From what I've heard, he's also just always injured. And he didn't, no goals, it wasn't a hugely impactful player. So it might be time to kind of move away from him as the face of the team. But we've got a lot of exciting young and talented players that we can turn to. And, hopefully there's some more line in the woodworks that are ready to earn their spot on the team. But looking back at some other fantastic matches, Mexico and England on Sunday, July 6th was one heck of a game. One of my favorite games of the tournament. You just had, basically a home game for Mexico, in Mexico City at the historic Azteca Stadium. And just some teams trading haymakers. A lot of great attacks from both sides. Harry Kane opened it up with a penalty kick. It was scrappy too. You had guys just battling out there on the pitch. A lot of pushing and shoving on all accounts. England got a red card, which was put them down to 10 guys, and now they're going to be missing, I forget who got the name of the guy that got the red, but they'll be missing him here for this match, he'll be back. He served his suspension already. It was Gerald Quinash, but Kwanzaa. He missed the match against Norway, but yeah, Jude Bellingham was fantastic. He's been really in the knockout round. He's been England's best player. Harry Kane, like I said, did have the penalty goal, but Bellingham scored the other two for them. Kian Yanez and Raul Jimenez with the two goals for Mexico. Yeah, the environment there was insane. I mean, it was real credit. I got to give England credit because that, at that altitude, because Mexico Azteca Stadium is really high up, and it's hostile. You had the Mexico fans found their hotel and were firing off fireworks before their game, playing loud music. So just a tough environment to play in, but they came out, got the dub. So credit to them. Let's see here. Friday, we're going to go back to Friday, July 10th. This is where Spain's been on one of the more impressive runs of this entire tournament. And they took down, they avenged the, I mean, I'm sure they weren't doing it for us, but they avenged our loss to Belgium. I think Spain, I think they're going to win it all. I really do. I'm looking at how they've run through this tournament. And I really think they've got a great shot to win it. They have a young superstar player on their team, and Lamine Yamal, but then also just like a ton of experienced, great veteran players. It's a team that's been together for a while, it appears. In this game against Belgium, you know, Yamal had a couple of shot attempts, but it was, you know, and some pressure, but it was guys like Mikhail Merino and Fabian Ruiz that scored the goals there for them. And looking at how they've gone through this this tournament, just in general, they've been they've just been very dominant. So, and I think the draw against Cabo Verde in their first game, that was great for them. That woke them up. And I think really alerted them to what they like. I'm assuming that, you know, they probably thought that would be a cakewalk game. And then they really realized, I think that really made them take a hard look at what they were struggling at, what they needed to improve. And since then, I mean, they've just been one of the most consistently dominant teams. They've only conceded one goal this entire tournament. So, defensively, they've been great. And like when the offense gets going, I mean, they had 4 against Saudi Arabia the very following game, 1-0 victory over Uruguay, get to the knockout stage, and they took out Austria 3-0, beat a very good Portugal team 1-0. Belgium, the only team to score on them, and they're 2-1 victory for them. And then against yesterday, against the overwhelming favorite when this tournament started, France, to go to a 2-0 victory. And I mean, like, you watch that game, like, Spain was in control of that game for basically all of it. They really dominated from start to finish. France just, I mean, they didn't get a lot of opportunities to attack. Kylian Mbappe and Dembele, their 2 leading goal scorers, just had a tough time getting good shot opportunities. I mean, they, between the two of them, they only had 5 shots in total, which is not, you know, not a position France wants to be in. And then, I mean, you got some defenders for Spain coming down and getting goals. They just had a lot more ball control, a lot more pressure. And I mean,
4: they probably have a lot more support too.
3: Who, Spain?
4: Spain, yeah.
3: What do you mean, like, by support?
4: Well, I mean, you know, okay, so we already know that, like, European countries, they definitely have more support and more financial.
3: Oh, yeah.
4: For you know, soccer, because we're not really a soccer country. So Spain and who they're going against, I mean, Spain's been doing this for a while. I mean, this is kind of their sport.
3: Yeah. Oh, no, it definitely is. I mean, they won the World Cup back in 2010. And France, I mean, France also has a lot of support. This is like their 5th time in like the past six or seven tournaments that they've made it to the semifinals or deeper. This is an incredibly good French team. They're super deep. This is also a really deep Spanish team. And yeah, I mean, I think they just seem to completely overwhelm France. So this might be a good moment for, you know, this is kind of like a defining moment for Mbappe. Maybe people who follow soccer more closely will see it, but I was seeing online it was being compared to 2010 Messi. And so obviously we know how Messi's career is gone. And he's widely regarded as the greatest of all time. So this could be a big swing moment in his career. We'll see how he comes back in the next World Cup. But yeah, we're focused right now on Spain, and I think they'll win it. Regardless of if it's England or Argentina that comes out of it, I really do think Spain, they've just been phenomenal defensively and goalkeeping. They counterattack super well. They to me are the favorite left. The other two teams on the left, you've got England and, as they're now affectionately known, Vargentina. England's kind of, it's kind of England versus the refs. I mean, Argentina's a great team, but they have not really looked great in a lot of the matchups. Some bailout calls, both against Cabo Verde and Egypt. Two games that they very easily could have lost. A couple of really crucial goals disallowed, both on some like very ticky-tacky offside calls. And then, yeah, Switzerland, that game against Switzerland was close, but it just felt like the calls kept stacking up for Argentina, and eventually they got it. So I kind of see, like, it just seems like they don't want Messi to lose. I don't know what it is, but yeah, Argentina's been a frustrating team to watch, because I see why they're called Vargentina. But again, they do also have some incredible players. Messi's at his old age, he's kind of just there as along for the ride. I mean, he was really great in the knockout stage, but it's been guys like Julian Alvarez, Lautaro Martinez, Nico Gonzalez, like guys like those have been really leading the charge for them in these knockout games. I will say, like, they are a great team. They play really well together as a team. It's not surprising to me that they're as good as they are. But they were really deadlocked with Switzerland the all of regulation, and went into extra time, and then in extra time they scored two goals to get that 3-1 victory there. So it was a great run from the Swiss, though, to get the quarterfinals. But their opponent, England, again, another masterclass from Jude Bellingham against Norway. Two goals in this one. And then they did a pretty good job of keeping Haaland away from good striking opportunities. Norway is a fun team to watch. It's bummed that they didn't advance. Questioning why Haaland was taken off the field in the stoppage time, especially when you're trailing. He's one of the best strikers on the entire planet, so that doesn't make a ton of sense to me. But then they missed him on some opportunities there as well. But Norway, I think, really exceeded expectations. And when a guy like Haaland, he's going to come back, he's going to be there for the Norwegian team.
4: Are we not ready to go on break?
3: Not quite.
4: Okay, my bad.
3: A couple more minutes.
4: Okay. My bad. Yeah.
3: So to look ahead at tonight's matchup for England versus Argentina, it's going to be interesting because from the history I've learned, England has definitely gotten screwed by the refs and had some really bad losses in the past that were really controversial.
4: So we got a text from TikTok. It says, which player do you expect to be the biggest impact in the semifinals?
3: In tonight's game?
4: Yes.
3: Ooh, that, I mean, for me, it's Bellingham. I think he's going, he's been so dominant the past two games. I mean, two goals in his past two games. And like I said, he's really looked like England's top player in this. I think Argentina is an overall more well-rounded and deeper team.
4: Okay.
3: But England, again, it's a veteran team, and they've got Harry Kane, still a phenomenal player, and Bellingham. I mean, Bellingham's really been cooking. So I think, like, if he can be the X factor, his aggression and his pressure on the goal.
4: So now in soccer, they have what? Do they have the same thing as like the Super Bowl, like Super Bowl MVP, like, you know, the,
3: well, for the tournament, there was the Golden Boot.
4: Okay, so the Golden Boot. Which, do you see anyone in these four teams that are playing? Do you see anyone, that player, like, can you make a prediction? Who do you think's going to win the Golden Boot?
3: I believe it goes to whoever has the most goals.
4: Okay.
3: So, looking at it, Lionel Messi, he does have the best chance. He's got 8 goals.
4: Okay.
3: In here. But, I mean, if Bellingham is scoring, keeps scoring the way he's scoring, him or Harry Kane, they both have 6, but, like, another 2 goals or a hat trick, something like that, then they could easily jump up. And like I said, right, Messi's been a little, he hasn't really scored a whole lot the past few games. He didn't have any against Switzerland. He only had 1 against Egypt. So he got off to a fast start, but it's been, you know, they had a hat trick and then 2 goals, but he has sort of slowed back a bit. And it has seemed like they've been running the offense more towards some of the younger players. Honestly, I'm like, Bellingham to me really seems like he's entered a different state. Like, you kind of see, like, these guys, like these star players who just, like,
4: right,
3: like, as the playoffs progress, they just get better and better, you know? Like, it's like,
4: if you guys have questions and you're not on TikTok and you're not on social media, if you're listening on phone app, hit us up on the Total Talk text line, 720-619-0627. Phone lines are open. HG is discussing FIFA World Cup. I guess that's what you say, right? FIFA, yeah. World Cup 2026. Let us hear you, especially if you have any questions.
3: So
4: this is the last one, and then probably go on break if you want to, but, you know, some of the semifinal discussion, like, do you think England has what it takes to be Argentina?
3: I absolutely do. And honestly I was going to give the nod to England. I do think that they have, like I said, I think Argentina is a little more well-rounded, but I think England right now has got the best player left in the tournament, Bellingham. Like I said, he's just entered that state that, like, stars, like, in the biggest games, like, the moment just comes to him. So, like, I think right now he's playing the best of any player left in the tournament. And, you know, Argentina, they did just win it, and I think, like, it's been a very long tournament for them, and I can't, like, maybe they're just getting lucky, but I can't imagine that the all the calls are going to go their way. And England's, they're so close to bringing it back home, so I think that there's just a it's a veteran squad. Like a lot of these guys have been playing for the English national team for a while. So I think like to them, like they're ready for the moment and they can get it done. They can get to the finals. But I do think they're, so I would say England advances. Your third place matchup is going to be a rematch of the finals from the 2022 Qatar game, which is France and Argentina. And then give me France to get the revenge and take the third place in this. And then Spain versus England. I'll say France in a 2-1 victory wins. And then give me Spain 3-2 over England in the finals.
4: All right.
3: Yeah, but all right. We're going to go ahead and hit a... another music break. When we come back, we'll get into some NBA Summer League, talk about what's going on.
4: And this there. Next song that we're getting ready to play, he's another veteran. His name is David Brody. It is brand new. It's Fire in Her Eyes. So whatever you do, stay with us. Don't go away. You're listening to the final timeout right here on the station that's letting our veterans' voices be heard. Listen to MBR. What are we tease us? What are we talking about when we come back, HG?
3: NBA Summer League.
4: NBA Summer League. So if you do sportsbook, make sure you stay with us. Huh.

0: 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MBR Talk.
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3: And we're back, ladies and gentlemen.
4: Welcome back to the final timeout. 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Discussing some MLB All-Star, the FIFA World Cup. Shifting gears a little bit to the NBA Summer League. A great time for, you know, rookie and young and experienced players to go out, play some meaningful basketball, show off their skills.
3: And, you know, we got a question right out of a TikTok. This comes from Country Girl. Which rookie has impressed you so far for the most during the summer league?
4: Okay, well, I'll give you the obvious, AJ Diabonsa, but that's no surprise. He was the number one overall pick. I mean, he has an insane skill set. He's averaging, looks like 25 through the summer league. Like, that, you know, that's the obvious answer. He's been fantastic, and he is going to be a stud. I'll just tell you that. But a little sneakily, Malik Thomas dropped all the way to the second round. The Cavaliers snagged him. They definitely needed some guard help. This guy, looking like a day one starter, the backup Donovan Mitchell, which will be huge for Cleveland. He's a Coach Calipari guard from Arkansas. He's been absolutely fantastic. He's actually leading all players in the NBA Summer League, averaging 28 points per game. He's shooting, and like, it's not like he's just chucking shots too. He's doing this on really good efficiency, like 50% from the field. He's shooting 46 from three. You're seeing like the playmaking. It's good. He's able to get some rebounds defensively. He's averaging like 2.3 steals a game so far. So I would say Malik Thomas has been the most impressive rookie. He's going to make a lot of teams look stupid. This has been incredible, like really impressive. I've also loved what I've seen from Caleb Wilson. Caleb Wilson looks like he's going to be insane. Chicago's going to be a fun team, man. You have the Josh Giddey point guard with Bozelis and Caleb Wilson running your 3 and 4 position. It's going to be a potential for Lob City 2.0 in Chicago coming up this year. Some not rookie players that have looked pretty good. Trey Johnson averaging 26 per game over this summer league. Jani Broome, second-year player who never really got onto the floor last year for the 76ers, really looks like he might get a chance, especially like with Embiid's injury problems. I think he could really be a big asset for what's already a really good 76ers team. You know, Carter Bryant, we saw have some meaningful minutes in the postseason for San Antonio. But again, like, he's looking like he's really just developed his game very well. I want to highlight some individual performances too that have jumped out to me. So back on the 4th of July, man, second round pick Darren Peterson. He popped off with a 28-game point performance in a really close 103-102 matchup between the Hawks. So I'm liking what I'm seeing from some of these guys. Ace Bailey, the other rookie, or the second year player rather, from them. He's one of those guys that's got me scratching my head a little bit. He's very, like, the skill set, I see it's all there. It just hasn't really, to me, he hasn't just really actualized it yet. So that's going to be very interesting. Is he, you know, because the Jazz spent the second round pick on him last year as well. That's going to be interesting to see, like, if that really pays, how that pays out for him. Another guy that that might be Allen Iverson 2.0, Darius Acuff. He's going to have to work on his efficiency if he wants to be AI, but man, his ball handling, his shot creation and creativity, his speed and quickness off the dribble, all there, all very reminiscent of AI, but dropped 25 also on July 4th against the Nets, but he did it on some rather inefficient shooting numbers. Like I said, I mean, sometimes you just don't shoot the ball well. That's okay. You got to just can't be afraid to score. He has just, again, it just looks so elite. The shot creation and the quickness off the dribble. It's a lot of fun to watch. We had the battle of the number two and number three picks, Cam Boozer and Darren Peterson. Loving what I'm seeing from Boozer just as a rebounder, and his post scoring. And second year player Cedric Cowher, man. Memphis got a fun little team brewing there. Ja Morant traded away. It's interesting, you know, what this lineup is going to look like. Taking a look at their roster here, their depth chart. It's the guard position, the point guard position, that makes me, that I think could be where their weakness is. You go Scottie Pippen or do you go Ty Jerome? But, you know, look at, and I don't think they have a ton of depth at center. I like Zach Edey. I mean, he's super tall, good rebounder, adds some rim protection, you know, solid post work. He's not like a elite shot creator, but, you know, you give him like a one-on-one, he's got good touch around the basket. But, and, you know, pair that up with Cam Boozer at your four and Jeremy Grant, who they acquired in the Ja Morant trade. That's a very solid front court. Cedric Cowher, I think, is going to just be phenomenal for them. I don't know if I necessarily want him taking on all the playmaking duties. So that'll be, I think, where they're just held back. You'll see, like, will it be Jerome? Will it be Scottie Pippen Jr.? It's tough. I would maybe lean more towards Jerome, but keep their minutes. I think Scottie is a better scorer, but Jerome gives you a little bit more with their playmaking. So that's just a big thing. Like, the guard play for them will be a question mark, but I'm loving what the potential Memphis Grizzly lineup could look like. Yeah, let me know, like, who's your favorite team? I'd love to take a look at your guys' roster and tell you what I think the best potential lineups are. I think Cedric Cowher, man, he's going to be in for a big year, though, in year two. So that's the guy to keep an eye on through all of this. Here we go. Also bringing us to a battle between the one and two picks. So Darren Peterson versus AJ DiBonsa. Man, I was mentioning Trey Johnson. The Wizards got some dogs here. DiBonsa with 27 in this one. Johnson with 26. You know, Peterson, he showed out, though. He scored 24 in this one. Fun little matchup there between the ones and twos. But we were just looking at the Grizzlies lineup. We're going to go look at the Wizards potential lineup or some lineups I could theorize. We'll see how they put this all together. But they have to be just ecstatic watching what they've got here in the Summer League. So, I mean, right now, Trae Young, should he be healthy, you would imagine is your starting point guard. But I'm Bub Carrington coming off the bench, but I think he could also, you know, if Young has some injury problems, could fill in very well for them. And then again, it's like you've got Keyshawn George will likely be your starting point guard. But I mean, I love the explosiveness and scoring ability of Trae Johnson off the bench. Huge. I think that is an absolutely huge upside for them. This is what is exciting. The big thing for Washington is going to be the health, because you have always damaged Anthony Davis. Trae Young's had trouble staying on the court the past couple of years, but you have a starting five of Trae Young, Keyshawn George, AJ DiBonsa, Anthony Davis, and Alex Starr. If they can all stay on the court this year or play like 55 to 65 games together, you're looking at a Wizards team that I think could easily win 50 to 54 wins. They could be like, I think, like I said, if they can hit that 55 to 65 game window, you're looking at like a floor of 45 wins, a ceiling of 54. I could see for this Washington team. They've got depth too. I don't hate DeAndre Ayton as a backup to Alex Starr. Chris Middleton, again, a great mid-range scorer, a little undersized to maybe be Anthony Davis's backup. And then you've also got like guys like Justin Champagne, Will Riley. You could maybe flex Felix Okapar into there. Then like DiBonsa, when he comes off, he's right now my rookie of the year favorite going into the season. I know, well, shocking, the number one overall pick, your rookie of the year contender, but he's shown durability. I think he'll be on the court a lot and be carrying the load a lot for Washington. So very fun roster to look at there. All right, I'm going to go get a little homery here and just talk about my hometown, Denver Nuggets. Feeling a lot of excitement and optimism about one of our newest draft picks by the name of Trevor Brazil. He popped off last night. He is an athletic wing, good defender, great, you know, lob threat. He was a lob threat there, kind of Arkansas, can protect the rim. And he's got a nice little three ball. He was hitting some, he shot 6 of 12
3: last night. HG, since we're talking about the Denver Nuggets, what is on your radar when it comes to LeBron James? Because that has been a big topic this week. He's searching for a team. The Nuggets are pretty much formatted for a championship now. They just need that extra brick. What's your radar looking like for him?
4: I would like it. Because he's first of all, like, I know he's pretty old, but like he still averaged. I'd have to look it up. I don't know off the top of my head, but it was still like somewhere in the mid, like, you know, like 22 to 24 range at his age. That's still, I mean, that's good numbers, especially because again, he would be like our number 3 or 4 offensive option. He's a great basketball mind. Still a really good, he's still a good defender. Can move his feet. So it would certainly make us better.
3: I was just going to help you money-wise. So right now it's saying that money-wise, fitting LeBron's salary under the salary cap could require significant roster moves or a sign-and-trade scenario. Yeah. Competition-wise, Denver isn't alone, though. The Cavaliers, 76ers, Heat, and Warriors, and Timberwolves, and others are in the works, and there's a question: would LeBron James and Nick Nikolaj Jokić. I can't pronounce
4: Nikola
3: it.
4: Jokić.
3: Yeah. Be the most unstoppable duo in NBA, or would Denver be better off keeping its current core? Give us your thoughts.
4: It all depends on what LeBron's willing to sign for. Like, I think for us, realistically, he would need to take a pay cut somewhere around the vet minimum. Because, I mean, otherwise that could make things even more difficult for us in the salary department. But if he were able to, if he were willing to do that, you know, in this final year, I would, because Aaron Gordon's been the past couple of years just had a problem staying healthy. I would move Aaron Gordon to the bench and I would have LeBron play the four. And then you would have a starting lineup of Jamal Murray, Christian Brown, Cam Johnson, LeBron James, and Nikola Jokić.
3: Yeah, because in fact, if you're listening right now, fact or cap, fact, LeBron to Denver would make the Nuggets the championship favorite, or cap, LeBron is better off signing somewhere else. Tell us what you think. Send us a message. Ask HG. There you go.
4: Yeah. I would say even LeBron would make us one of the title favorites. Right now, going into the season, the 76ers really catch my eye. And I guess I just have to go with the Spurs because they've been keeping the team. They got Wemby re-signed. He took a bit of a pay cut to give them some roster flexibility. So those would probably be my top two, but LeBron would definitely put us in that conversation. The NBA season is just so fluid. There's always so much in motion that it's hard to give a definitive who would be the Super Bowl favorite, but or not Super Bowl, who would be the finals favorite, but that would certainly put us in the conversation. Okay. I was talking about that rookie, Malik Thomas, and he had a game on Monday night that I think really just showcased why he is going to make a lot of teams look stupid. He dropped 35 in a 90-73 victory that their summer league team had. I mean, he has been, I mean, like the Cavs summer league team, their plan is to get him the ball and let him work. A couple of steals as well. He blocked a shot, 35-3-3 on 14-23 shooting, knocked down 5 threes. He was 5 of 9 from deep. I mean, I know it's summer league, but this guy's got, he's the complete package. You can really fine tune all that stuff for like the pro games and like it's all there, you know, like you just, the right coaching can bring it out of him. JB Bickerstaff's a really good coach. The Cavaliers have done a pretty good job of developing guards in recent years. He's just

the two steals in this game. Such a complete player. Chicago, Jimmy Covers, I don't know if you're listening, but I am very excited to watch Bulls basketball this year. I cannot wait. It's going to be pretty good. It's going to be really good. But all right, we're going to go ahead and hit our next music break. That's going to do it for the NBA Summer League. When we come back, I will jump in and we'll talk a little what's going on in the WNBA. I had the Commissioner's Cup. I didn't get a chance to cover on the last show. We'll talk about that. And then we still got the 82-0 challenge coming up today. So make sure you don't go anywhere. You're watching the station that's giving our veterans a voice, MBR, powered by WorkSimple. Stay with us.

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3: Welcome back, ladies and gentlemen, to the final time out on Military Broadcast Radio. I am your host, HG. We've had a good show today. Love all the questions. Please keep them coming. I love answering them. I love talking to the viewers. In the meantime, we're going to jump in and discuss a little WNBA, what's been going on in this season there. Didn't get a chance last show to talk about the Commissioner's Cup, which was unfortunate because it was a fantastic game. It saw the New York Liberty defeat the Las Vegas Aces 93-85. Aces were going into this without their top lady, Asia Wilson, was dealing with some injury. But we saw Jackie Young step up to the plate and show out in a fantastic performance. She was 31 points, 7 assists. Unfortunately, she didn't get a whole lot of help from the rest of her team. The rest of the starters, I mean, you had a donut from Stephanie Talbot, which, you know, you never like to see that. Also missing some of the size out there.
4: I was getting ready to ask you, they really got killed on the boards.
3: What? No Asia out there.
4: One thing I was going to ask you, like, one of the hot topics right now that's going in the news story is, do you feel, I'll tell you how I feel, but has the WNBA reached a new level of popularity over the last two seasons? And my opinion on that, it would be yes. And I would say that they should owe all that to Caitlin Clark. I mean, like, literally, she's kind of like the Michael Jordan of women's basketball right now.
3: Yeah, she certainly did help the popularity of it. It had been growing steadily, like, and it had been going up. I think she really helped cause the surge and boom, because it has been probably, these are probably some of the most viewed seasons the past 2 years. We're really seeing arenas get sold, like, you know, close to sold out. And
4: but you don't think she's a face?
3: Well, I mean, like, when you say face, I also, like, think, like, you need to be the best player in the league. And she's good. She's really good. She definitely has the potential to be the best player, but she is not the best player in the league. And she's an exceptional shooter, and she's got some elite playmaking abilities, but she's kind of a liability on defense. She looks lost out there. Well, sometimes. Well,
4: can that be the coach? Because, like, I haven't heard anything about women's NBA basketball until Caitlin Clark came into the picture. So now when I think of women's basketball, I think of Caitlin Clark, you know?
3: Well, I mean, yeah, that's fair, but it's been around for a while, and there were...
4: Well, I know it's been around. I'm just saying that. So that's the only reason why I was thinking that.
3: Yeah. I mean, she's good. She's got a lot of potential to be the face of the league. But right now, I think, like, she'll have some competition from, like, a player like Paige Beckers, who's a year behind her. But you still have, like right now, to me, Asia Wilson should be the face of the league. She's getting major. She's got, like, these major brand deals. She could be well on her way to another MVP. This would be her fifth. Her team is second place right now in the league, so they're also in title contention.
4: Don't
3: get me wrong. Like, I do, like, Clark is a great player. Like I said, she's such a creative passer, and she's got great playmaking ability, and, like, when she's on from deep, like, she is just an elite shooter. But I don't know, I wouldn't even say she's necessarily the best player on her team. Aaliyah Boston needs her respect and her flowers. I mean, Clark missed over half the year last year with a nagging groin injury, and Aliyah Boston took that team or led that team to the semifinals. But, dude, I didn't want to flash back to the cup because I mentioned Jackie Young didn't get a ton of help. We saw a couple of other players that have really been stars in the league. This was good to, if you're a Liberty fan. It was just fun to watch with Sabrina Ionescu and Brianna Stewart kind of take control of the game. The guard-forward combo there was on it. Sabrina knocking down 5 threes. Stewie with a 25-11 double-double. She also recorded 2 blocks and 2 steals in that one. And that's just been something that the Liberty, who were champions just 2 years ago, have really been struggling to find this year. They just haven't been able to get that success. I mean, it's just been a very middle of the pack year. Yeah, they won the Commissioner's Cup, but they're 13-11. Some nights they just don't look really in sync. And they have these wild swings of ineffective or inefficient shooting. But you want to look at some of the top teams. I mentioned the Aces. They're one of the teams I think will absolutely be in contention for the championship, especially with, if you have Asia out there, she's just the most dominant player in the post. I mean, she's her offseason, her training, she trains with her husband, Bam Adebayo. So she's training and, practicing her scoring against and defending against an all NBA defensive caliber player. And she just, the work she puts in, she's become a great shooter as well. It'll be tough for, I really think it'll be tough for you to give the MVP to anybody else but her. She's averaging almost 26 a game, while also averaging 10 rebounds and 3 assists per game, 2 blocks per game, and 2 steals. It's just the most complete player in the league. But what really makes the Aces so good is that you have this elite, this really dominant interior post player. And then you've got, not one, but 2 really great point guards. They're both elite playmakers. They facilitate super well. And then they also can score at a pretty decent clip. Jackie Young's averaging 16 a game. But then you've got Chelsea Gray averaging 12. And then they're, each averaging around 7 assists per game. So it's just they're both out there on the court just creating. They've got some good 3-point shooting as well. So it's tough. It's like a pick your poison. You want to send the double inside and risk a kick out to some highly efficient shooters, or do you want to let, the most dominant interior player in the league get a one-on-one matchup? So pick your poison type of match. And then Jewel Lloyd and Chenity Carter coming off the bench. So it's just you don't really lose anything in terms of guard play coming off the bench as well. But I do think behind Asia and in the front court, they're a little thin there. Otherwise they just aren't getting a ton of production from some of their backup bigs, aside from Nelissa Smith out there on the floor with Asia. But they're a little, that's probably their big Achilles heel, is their lack of size and depth behind Asia. The team that I think right now, though, if I was a betting person, would be the favorite is the Minnesota Lynx. They're on a 3-game win streak right now. Just took down the Liberty, the Mercury, and the Sun in quick succession. And for a lot of the season, they haven't had, again, another one of the top players in the whole league, which is Nafisa Collier. She's just been dealing with a nagging injury all year. And a rookie, no less, Olivia Miles, has stepped up and led the team in scoring. While also, I mean, like when they drafted her, I thought like, all right, well, she's going to really add a level of playmaking that they need. Their offense can get really stagnant in the half court. And Olivia is very good at running a good decision maker and good at running a half court offense. But the way she's just been fearless and has come out and been the leading scorer on this team. And they've got some good scores. I mean, Kayla McBride's a knockdown shooter with a good, great mid-range package. Natasha Howard, one of the better power forwards in this league. She, you know, creative post footwork and great touch around the rim. So, and even Courtney Williams, who's got one of the best mid-range jump shots in the whole league. So it's not like she's, you know, it's a squad of non-scorers or people that don't have great scoring ability. So that, I mean, I think that's just been part of the reason they've been so dominant is that, like, yeah, even missing like one of your top players and somebody who could give Asia a run for her money. Olivia sliding in there, and I mean, her decision making and processing for a rookie is it's really incredible, because you're like averaging 6 assists a game while scoring nearly 20 points, and her while only averaging around 3 turnovers a game. I mean, like, that's elite. That's really good processing and distribution while also protecting the basketball. You just don't see that out of rookie players too often, really, in any sport. So it's pretty special what she's doing here. I'm liking the Golden State Valkyries, second year team, and in third place, tied with the Aces in record at 17-17. They're second in the West overall. Excuse me. Really, it's like a team that just plays good defense. They've got a really good defensive, minded coach. They don't give up a lot of points. I mean, it's not a team that's going to blow you away scoring, but they just do such a good job of defending. You know, their help is. They play great help defense. They're allowing the fewest points per game in the league. They really take away the three-point line. They force teams to try to score inside. They've got they're the second lowest opponent field goal percentage in the league here. So, I mean, it's just smothering. I mean, you can tell, like, it's really ingrained into them, like, you know, like, no easy baskets. Like, that's how they play to win, is like, we're going to beat you with the defense first, because they're not like a team that's going to blow you away scoring. I mean, they do score decently. They're 82 points per game, but it's just smothering defense. Gabby Williams leading that team there. But yeah, it's a lot of, like, you know, the supplemental draft. So it was a lot of players that hadn't really been able to carve out roles on their own team that got a chance here. Yeah, like Veronica Burton, Janelle Salerin, they're really getting like a major role and have been contributing to a very successful season. Second year player Caitlin Chen has been really good, for them off the bench too. So it's still a fun team to watch. They've got the recipe to win in the postseason. Because that's the backbone of the identity of this team is the tough defense and trying to force turnovers, forcing bad shots, holding the opponent, you know, dragging them into the mud. When you can play like that in the postseason, that's a good recipe to win. And you just really need to, the only thing that might hold them back is just a player that can be really efficient or score in the clutch. I do think Gabby, she's got that ability, or even Janelle Salion. They both shoot around 41% from the field, but Salion's also nearly a 40% 3-point shooter. So, but they do really good at creating easy shots for themselves with their defense. One other team that I like to highlight here at the midpoint of the season is actually the Atlanta Dream. They made the move to bring in Angel Reese into their front court, and I think she's finally found a good role for her, which is not a primary, not taking a lot of shots per game and just focusing on rebounding and defending. And despite that, I mean, she's still averaging 15 a game. Her shooting's honestly gone up. She's been a little more efficient this season. Don't look at the 3-point shooting. That hasn't been good, but it's really just enabled. I mean, they have such an elite depth at guard, and they finally have some solid depth in their front court. You know, Medina Okot there at center, but like Reese, Naz Hillman, also just there in the front court. Ryan Howard she's kind of a combo between a shooting guard and a small forward. She can play the three, and she has. And then you've got Jordan Canada and Alicia Gray are just tearing it up. There's a lot of great Jordan Canada. I love her facilitating. She does a great job of running that offense. And then Howard and Gray, both averaging around 18 points per game this year. That was the big thing for Atlanta last year. It was like the guard depth, because I mean, like, you will even look behind that with like Tiana Pau-Pau and Isabel Boratas coming off the bench for them. They just really were lacking some size in the front court. And that was one of the things holding them back, was just their overall inability to rebound. They could get killed on the boards, but now they're at least a little more competitive in there, and they're getting more second chance points. They've got so many elite scorers there. So that they're a dark horse for me. They're currently fifth in the standings, rather, behind the Fever and the Wings, who are fourth and fifth. So a team that could really surprise, like, could pull off a big upset, could surprise somebody. One of those teams to watch, though, in the W. As I mentioned, Asia probably, I mean, she's just running away, in my opinion, with the MVP race. Her numbers are just so unreal, averaging 26, 10, and 3 on the shooting numbers, too. Like, she's 50% from the field, shooting 40% from 3. It'll be tough to catch her, but maybe one of Caitlin Clark's teammates, Kelsey Mitchell, she's been really lighting it up, scoring this year, averaging around 22 points per game. She just doesn't do too much else. Like, she's a pure scorer. She doesn't do too much else overall, which might hold her back. Olivia Miles, I mean, if she keeps playing the way she's playing, she is going to absolutely run away with Rookie of the Year, Defensive Player of the Year. That might go to Asia as well. Kia Stokes, she's been pretty good for the defensively. Carmelo Cardoza, I wouldn't be surprised. She's been, her rim protection has been really good this year. A couple of people to look out for in terms of DPOY. But another exciting season. We're about at the halfway point for it. I'll keep giving you updates as we move along and go through the season. But it's that time, everyone. It's everyone's favorite segment. This is what we're going to do for the rest of the show, team building exercise.

0: I'm putting together a special team.
1: It's the 82-0 challenge. We're still working to get this done here. And I will share the screen with you. We beat it on classic mode, but we need to do the hoop IQ mode. We've come close a couple of times, but it's been worse. You're at the mercy of these spins here, but we're going to go ahead. We're just going to jump into it, get our first spin off here. Solid one here with OKC in the 80s. I'm tempted to run Dale Ellis here because we got some flexibility with him. Maybe Eddie Johnson, but Tom's not a bad option here, but Dale's like giving us like a pretty cool 25 per game. We'll go ahead and throw him in the shooting guard slot for now. Miami in the 2020s. Not the best. I'm going to re-spin the era here. Hopefully we can get LeBron. And we did. Okay, perfect. That's, I'm going to search him up, actually. There we go. We will throw him. We'll just throw him small forward for now. Awesome that we can just move him around any spot if we need to open it up. We're going to get Sacramento here in the 2020s. I don't want to waste the team respin. I feel like Chris Webber, he's given us solid, he'll give us solid numbers at the power forward slot. So we're going to slide Chris Webber in there. We're going to Chicago of the 2010s. That's a rough one. We're going to use our team respin here. Oh, Detroit's not much better. Maybe we go Ben Watson, Chauncey. Feel free to play along with me. Drop in the, and you know, let me know in the comments who you think I should take. This is definitely a tough one. We could put Chauncey at our guard. I just don't know if that's the. I don't know if it's going to be him or Ben. Was Ben really scoring? Like that's also the question. You're going to really need those points per game really helping this. I'm going to go with Chauncey Billups at the point guard and save our center for our final spin. Man, we get Cleveland in the 70s. I think this is Bob Rule. Hammer Nate Thurman. That's a tough one. I'm going to go with Thurman here. Hopefully that's the right choice. Ooh. Oh boy, Nate, that was the wrong era of Nate Thurman. Yeah, overall, I think we made the right choices until Nate. We should have gotten Bob Rule there. That's on me. We run it back. Hopefully the spins are a little bit better. Those are some brutal ones. Oh man, come on. It's really only two decades worth getting for Chicago, so we're going to spin again and try to get those. Now we got the 2010s. All right, we are going to go Derrick Rose here. Afraid that's the only player. Dallas in the 2000s. This is Dirk Nowitzki all day. Where is there you go. Dirk, we'll throw him out there four. Not a bad start, though. We're good here. Oh, man. Atlanta. I think I'm going to go Joe Johnson here. He was shooting the rock there. He was hooping, if you remember. Oh, all right. Well, nice. We got the Bulls again. We will definitely just go. I'm just going to search it up. Michael Jordan. We can throw him in there at small four. That's the 32 points per game decade, Michael Jordan. Not all right. Clippers are just useless. We're going to respin that there for a better center. We can play Chris Bosh as our center. Let's see how this turns out. Man, it's all right. We just didn't. That's a good team. I think 61 and 21's, that one's a little brutal. I think that's better than 61 and 21. That's at least closer to a 70 win team. All right. We keep it going. Attempt number 3. Oof, golly. Phoenix in the 60s. I mean, Gail Goodrich, I know he was scoring like that. I'm going to do a little bit of a risky strat, though. I'm re-spinning the team to hope to get Golden State we didn't get Golden State, but we did get Philly, which gives me a Wilt. Getting Wilt in these is really really good. So we'll throw Wilt at our center there. That worked out all right. Land on the 2010s again. Oh, man, to me, it's maybe we tried Jerry Stackhouse. I don't know what he was averaging. Let's see. Do they have Trae Young on here? Here we go, young Trae Young. I don't know where his number is there. We're going to give it a shot. He was hooping. We'll give Trae Young there. That guard the shot. All right, that's perfect. We can get LeBron thin again. Oh, wait, why am I? That was a misclick. Boy, can I type today. We'll go ahead and throw LeBron at the 3 for now. A shooting guard and a power forward. Okay, we're going to take Luka here over Dirk. Luka just gives us overall more production in other statistical categories as well as a lot of scoring. Final spin. Can we get Sacramento in the 60s? Oh, this is brutal. We can't move Trae Young anywhere, can I? I mean, let's see. I can put LeBron there, Luka there. Can I move Trae? Oh, he's only a shooting guard. Dang. This is tough. Ah, man, I don't even know. I guess I gotta go Flynn, I think, is our next best option. Dang, that sucks, man. Oh, no, it wasn't Flynn. All right, I apologize for not really knowing who else to go in the Kings in the 60s. That's on me. Not a bad team, but that last spin sort of did this in there. Man, that sucks. Of course, we already had the point guard spot filled. Should have gone Joe Johnson. That's what burned me there, guys. Joe Johnson. All right, we're going to get Boston in the 60s. Bill Russell wasn't scoring like crazy, but he was averaging like 20. Something rebounds a game. I don't know if John Havlicek is just overall more well-rounded. I'm going to go Hondo here. I'm going to go John Havlicek. All right. Next here, we get the Lakers in the 80s. This is magic all the way. I've got Kareem. But now magic was... he was averaging crazy, and we can move him around the different spots. We'll throw him in the point to start. Next one. Yeah, Charlotte of the 2010s. We're just going to respin that. I'm avoiding using the Hornets at all costs. Perfect. We'll take Luka again. Not the version of Luka, the best version of Luka. The 2021s is a lot better, but he's still good. He'll still for their purposes. I'm liking this here. We just really need to finish strong in the front court. Minnesota. All right. Now the question here is always Kevin Love or this is on the back end of KG's career. His numbers aren't the best. We'd bet we'll take KG in the 2000s. It's Kevin Love or Karl-Anthony Towns. Anybody on TikTok got a preference there, Joel? I'm leaning towards Kat, I think.
2: No, not yet.
1: All right, well, I'm going to go ahead and take Karl Anthony Towns. I think that's the right choice there. We'll leave our power forward slot open. I can move Kat around, so that gives us some flexibility. And we get Milwaukee. We'll just take Giannis here. Or actually, you know what? This isn't the best version of Giannis. I'm going to risk it on the respin here because I think we really got to either get Kareem. Oh, wow. Well, that's just absolutely the worst case scenario for us here. Ah, man. Who is even? Danny Shays, I think. We'll go Danny Shays. Oof. Nope. This is when Danny Shays was washed. All right. Well, that killed us, but I don't think Giannis at the averages Giannis were at weren't going to get us there anyway. So I was trying to get Kareem or the 2020s Giannis to give us a boost. All right. Attempt. What is this? Number five? Oh, well, here we go. Perfect start. So far, we got. I am struggling to type. We get Michael Jordan. Throw him at the two. Sacramento in the 2020s. Honestly, I could go for the respin here, but I don't hate taking De'Aaron Fox. He's averaging like almost 25 a game and 8 assists, I believe. So we will take that. Minnesota. Here we go. This is where we take Kevin Garnett. We'll take KG here. Throw him at Strew spot. And everyone's playing their like primary position too, which is good. Atlanta. We'll take Neek. He's averaging like 29 in the 80s. And now we just need a center. All right. We're going to move Kevin Garnett there because that opens us up to take Jason Tatum at our power forward. Oh, dang. I mean, 71 and 11 is kind of crazy to me because we scored. I mean, look at. I wonder who would even be holding us back. That's a really good team. All right, well, I digress. Let me know what mistake I made there because apparently the game did not like that. We keep going, though. We power on. We're going to get that 72-0. We're going to just rip Allen Iverson right off the bat. Awesome start there, Philly AI. Boston. Honestly, this is not the greatest era for Boston. Like, I lean towards Kyrie, I think, is our best option here. Because Jaylen Brown, Jason Tatum, a little too young. This is more than rookie years. I'm going to respin the era. Got some better Boston eras to get. The 70s. Here we go. I think Cowens ain't a bad option, but I think we just go Havlicek again. Stick him in there at small forward. Was hoping to get Bird there. That sucks, but you know, beggars can't be choosers. We're gonna go Gilbert Arenas here. I can't wait. I can move AI to shooting guard and put Gil as our point guard. There we go. I like our front court. We just need to finish strong in the back court. OKC in the 70s. Man, they really didn't have. Maybe Jack Sigma. I'm going to respin this. I'm not super confident to go with somebody there. Chicago. Ooh, that's not much better. We're going to go with Artis Gilmore, I guess. And that's not a good option. That probably killed us there. I don't think we're getting it there. Oh, man, the Philly in the 90s. Well, we can take Charles Barkley, actually. All right, that wasn't bad. All right, I think Artis Gilmore was our best pick there. Man, 70 and 12. I think Havlicek and Gilmore just aren't giving us quite enough points per game. That's solid averages there, though. I can't believe we're still in double-digit losses. We should be getting closer. All right, we're going to get a few more attempts here to hit that 82-0. I'm just going to re-spin the team in the 90s. I don't want somebody from Phoenix. Orlando. Okay, that works out. We'll take Shaq. Where are you at? Shaquille O'Neal. Big one there. Chicago in the 60s. We're going to use the arrow respin because I don't think they got anybody we're taking. It works out. We're going to get Michael Jordan. That's big for us. So now we saw a great start. Hopefully we get some good spins. LA and all right, we're pop up there. We're going to go and get Magic Johnson here. Pop him in there. This is looking great. So this could be the run, guys. All right. Let's not get discouraged. Golden State. I might move. Here we go. Actually, do I take Bernard King or do I move Magic to the power forward so we can get, I think it's World Be Free. Is he on this team? Anybody in the comments, what would you do? I might go Bernard King here just because I don't want to. I don't know if this was where the world was averaging more points, I think, with the Clippers. Let me go Chris. We're going to go Bernard King here. Hopefully that was the right choice. Denver in the 70s. Man, this is also not a great. Wow, this was a terrible way to finish this off. Oh, it was looking so promising. I guess we have to go George McGinnis here. Oh, 76-6, man. Yeah, Bernard. I mean, those were good choices. All right. I wonder if maybe Magic is maybe like Kareem's the better play. Might have to try that next time. But we're coming to the end of our show today, folks. Thank you so much for watching. Another edition of Till the Final, or the Final Timeout here, Military Broadcast Radio, powered by Work Simple. One final time, I'm HG signing off. Have a good one.
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0: Hey, it's Travis Foster Mike Radio out here at the Veterans Expo at the Brockton VA, and I think I'm going to try to do this as number 499. I've gotten really inspired today, and I'll show you why.
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0: Look at all these people. This is just loaded in right now, and I'm going to be able to get some drone shots today. I've got my complete mobile rig right here. It's going to be awesome. So what I hope to do is to have my Zoom and my Sony taking video of people and talking while I'm talking with them, and then interlace it with some cool drone shots for mission flight. Hey, it's Travis Foster Mike Radio. Welcome to number 499. 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You all have been an inspiration to me coming into this final episode before we roll over to year 10. I want to thank my supporters, Caisson Shaving Company, Exceptional Parent Magazine, and Fight Camp, Be Your Strongest Combination. $4.99 originally was supposed to go a different way, but I'm glad it worked out this way. I'm at the Brockton VA for the Veterans Expo, and I'm going to do live in-person like interviews at the different tables and stuff. I'm going to get some drone footage and just have a good time. And what do you mean by drone footage? Let me show you. I got permission. Always ask when you're flying a drone. This is the 00 Robotics, drone, V-copter Falcon. So mini. So it didn't quite go the way I wanted it to for number 499, but this is going to test me technically. It's going to introduce me to a lot of people. I want to thank David Hankey from the VA for having me out, and everything is just going great so far. So this is going to be a different kind of show, all this live, not in a Zoom, StreamYard, OneStream, Restream stuff. We are on location, on site, on mission all the time. We are Oscar Mike.

0: So I'm getting this prepped, ready to fly. This is the 00 Robotics Falcon mini copter. They're 249 grams, so I don't need to have all the FAA regulations enforced. But I cannot be anywhere near the people over there. Understandable. It's not prepped for that. So what I'm going to do is I'm going to be here and get a shot. I'm going to go up to like 200, maybe 400 feet, get a nice action shot of the crowd, and we'll get this going for mission flight. Why the drone? Why am I bringing the drone more into Oscar Mike Radio and what I'm doing? I think it's just another tool, but it's not another tool. It's another tool in that, okay, aerial shots are part of stories and movies and film and documentaries, and I don't have the money to pay a pilot to fly a helicopter and do that kind of filming. I just don't. It's just not there for me. And I think in this case, if you watch this clip, it looks like from, you know, 300 feet up that there's not a lot of people there. There's not a lot going on. And I couldn't get close for FAA reasons, but the thing is, when I packed everything up and went there, close up, there's tons of conversations going on, people meeting each other, people networking, learning, sharing, laughing, listening to music, eating, and the VA snacks, by the way, are on point. Their snack selection was fantastic. Sorry, just had to throw that in there. But the point is, the drone is going to allow me to show different perspectives and eventually really be incorporated with, you know, a lot, if not all, of the things I do when I create these stories, when I can go outside the studio. It's a big learning curve. I don't know a lot, but I am liking the process, and this is just the surface, the intro to where I want to go with this. We are literally mission in flight.
1: Love my small rig. This is light, easy to use, multiple hookup points, very stable in grass or on concrete. Thank you, outright.ai.
2: Yeah.
0: Hi, I'm Travis with Oscar Mike Radio at the Brockton VA Expo, and I'm with Alicia from Abernathy Home Care. Alicia, welcome to Oscar Mike Radio.
2: Hi, thank you so much for having me.
0: So what's more with feeling? What is Abernathy Home Care?
2: So Abernathy Home Care is a home care service. We're based out of Stoneham, Massachusetts, and we offer free home care benefits to veterans. So to qualify, you have to have been in the military in some capacity, and you automatically qualify for home care benefits if you had any sort of service-connected disability, if you are a former POW, if you won a Purple Heart or Medal of Honor. And
0: awesome.
2: And if you have any sort of, if you meet the income requirements, that's the other way you can qualify as well.
0: So if I'm a family member and I'm worried about taking care of my relative and they serve and meet the qualifications, through the VA, you guys can take care of it.
2: 100%. You can get anywhere from 6 to 28 hours per week.
0: That's amazing. That's amazing. How's it like being out here at the expo and seeing all these veterans?
2: It's amazing, honestly, just to see like the range and ages and like just to see all these amazing people that have made such a strong commitment to our country. And it, for me, it feels good to know I'm offering a service that can help these people as they age and go into a time in their life where they helped our country. Now we're helping them.
0: Well, Alicia, I just want to tell you, this is Oscar Mike Radio episode 499 that you're part of. I'm so happy to talk with you. Yeah. Thank you so much for your time.
2: Thank you so much.
0: Hey, we're mission in flight. I got a lot to see and do. I want to thank Alicia. And again, I'll have the link to Abernathy in the Oscar Mike Radio show post. We're mission in flight. You never know who you're going to run into anywhere, any climb, any place. And I'm walking through, and I see the GOAT, the legend, Truck DeCoste with the Office of Veteran Advocate. Truck, welcome to Oscar Mike Radio.
3: Thank you so much. Thank you so much. This is wonderful.
0: We haven't talked, like, on the air before.
3: We have not.
0: So remind everybody again, what does the Office of the Veteran Advocate do for veterans in Massachusetts?
3: Sure. So the Office of the Veteran Advocate is really there to make sure that veterans have access to all their benefits and entitlements. Our regional liaisons work really closely with the veteran service officers in each town to make sure that they have the resources needed to be successful and really support their veteran community.
0: So you really are Oscar Mike Mission Flight.
3: Absolutely.
0: Now, you won some kind of award or something recently. Come on, tell me about that and I'll let you go.
3: It's been such an honor. So I was awarded the Deborah Sampson Award, which is the highest honor in Massachusetts for a woman veteran. It's really for women veterans who are going above and beyond. And I'm so humbled to be standing on the shoulder of giants who really paved the way for me to be able to do the work that I do. And honestly, it's just been such an incredible honor.
0: Well, Truck, you tell Colonel Notch and all the crew back at OVA that I'm still pulling for him. I still love what you all do. Thank you so much for your time.
3: Absolutely, Travis. Thank you for you and what you do. It's amazing to see the amount of support and enthusiasm for the veteran community, so we appreciate you.
0: Truck DeCoste, people, OVA, I'll have the link in the Oscar Mike Radio Show post. All right, and we're back. We are back. So I've talked to several orgs already, but this one is very special to me, the Executive Office of Veteran Services, and they're out today at the Brockton VA Expo. Who do I have the pleasure of talking to?
2: My name is Peggy Duffy Shea, and I work with the Women's Veterans Network. I have the honor of being here today and talking to our veterans about our state benefits, as well as I've had four women veterans today.
0: Four.
2: Four.
0: Now, correct me if I'm wrong here. I was talking to Counselor Ed Flynn from the city of Boston. He's telling me that women veterans are the fastest growing segment in veterans.
2: They are in the military. More women. It's anywhere between 12% and 20% women going into the service. It's amazing.
0: Now, they get out, do they have the same kind of needs as male veterans?
2: No, unfortunately they don't. And a lot of women have the imposter syndrome where they feel like they're not real veterans because they only did this or they only did that. And they sometimes isolate themselves. So we're out here today to let them

0: to be more than that.
1: We try. It's these outreach. It's people. It's word of mouth. And once they're there, once they come to one of our events, oh, it's amazing. They're like, this is the greatest thing ever. The sisterhood is palpable. It's amazing.
0: And I just think, as a male veteran myself, I remember my Marine Corps sisters, and they were like sisters, annoying sometimes and very protective sometimes too.
1: Yeah.
0: I think that, you know, why can't they have a seat at the table? Why aren't they more welcomed?
1: Well, sometimes their time in service wasn't as pleasurable or meaningful for one reason or another, like I talked about the imposter syndrome. But I am very impressed with more male veterans are trying to bring them in the fold, trying to say it's a safe space, it's okay. And that's the thing, is sometimes it's not a safe space. So with us coming together and finding our women veterans, we give them a voice.
0: I really want to appreciate you coming and talking with me, because I don't want any veteran, woman or otherwise,
1: right,
0: to feel less than.
1: Absolutely, absolutely. And this, what the VA is doing here today is amazing. And I've gotten to meet a bunch of people that aren't aware of their state benefits, you know, their annuity, their tax abatement. So that's a real big reason why the state's here, to tell them, educate them on what they are entitled to.
0: Well, I just want to thank you for talking with me.
1: Thank you. I've talked
0: to Corey and others from the EOVS. And
1: not as cool as me.
0: No. Corey, you're not as cool as her. I'm going to tell you that right now, brother. So I just want to say thank you for being part of number 499. It just means the world to me that you shared so openly. Thank you.
1: Thank you so much. Enjoy the rest of your day.
0: Will do. We are Mission in Flight. Hey, it's Travis, Oscar Mike Radio, back here, Mission in Flight, with Greg from Veterans Voice Network. Greg, welcome.
2: Travis, thanks for having me on. Appreciate it.
0: We're kind of like peers in the same kind of thing.
2: Yes, exactly.
0: I love what you do.
2: Well, I've been doing this now for about 20 years. I started off as a veterans advocate with UMass Boston and with ITT Technical Institute. And now I started the radio show because there were no media outlets that would pay attention to anything we wanted to do concerning veterans. They had no advertising budgets. They wouldn't give us any help. So out of desperation, I called the radio station, and they let me in, and 14 years later, we're still going on.
0: That's amazing. I mean, I'm almost 10 years old to the day.
2: Congrats. Congrats.
0: Thank you so much. I know you'd appreciate that. You've been doing this a long time. In your mind, what do veterans still need that they're not getting right now?
2: Boy, they need a kick in the ass.
0: Really?
2: And the reason I say that is they're all wonderful. They're well-meaning, but they don't take the time to take care of themselves. The statement that they always come up with, oh, I'm not that bad. Somebody has it worse than I am. I don't want to take it away from somebody else. When in reality, there's more than enough benefits to go around, but my show helps to create awareness and get the veterans out there to go to the local VSOs and the various service agencies and sign up for your benefits. Come on, you deserve it. If you don't deserve it, your family does.
0: Well, isn't it right, too, that if they don't use it, it's going to go away?
2: Yes, absolutely, Travis. If they don't spend to the budget, then, you had extra money. Well, you don't need that much money next year. Well, you can do without $100 million for the veterans' pocket. You didn't use it, so why don't we just take it back?
0: Right. And it's a real thing coming up. I really try to tell veterans, get out there. What's some of your favorite parts about doing your radio show?
2: I think to see the dedication and the love that the veterans groups have on for other veterans. My show tries to get guests every week that are relative to the industry, and inevitably the people that I get that are the most dedicated are dedicated because they want to be, not because they're getting paid to, or they can get bigger paying jobs in the private sector, but they want to return. They feel good within the veterans community, and it's a camaraderie that veterans helping veterans is a good thing.
0: Nice. Well, I just admire what he does. I'm going to have the links to the Veterans Voice Network on the Oscar Mike Radio Show post. This is number 499. It's a special moment for me. Thank you so much for joining in.
2: Travis, welcome. Sometime you want to come down to my field, we can have you on my show. We can talk some vet stuff.
0: Let's trade shows. Let's

0: do it. Let's make it happen right here, right now.
1: Yes, that sounds great, Travis. Look forward to it.
0: Thank you so much. We're Mission in Flight.
1: All right, buddy.
0: All right, closing this out, number 499 here at the Brockton VA Veterans Expo. I'm with the main legend, the GOAT, the guy who does it all, Sir David Heinke. Welcome to Oscar Mike Radio.
2: Hey, thank you, brother. Travis, you're just the best. And Dave Heinke here, VA Boston Healthcare. You know, we're kicking it with all of our friends. We're federal VA, but we got Executive Office of Vet Services. We got the state. We got every partner, nonprofit agency in the area. It's just great. One team, one fight.
0: It's been great coming here. This is my 499th show we're recording right now. Thank you for allowing me to be a part of this.
2: Yeah. So if people like you make this, we call it one team, one fight event, in the sense that all of us, we're going to take care of us, each other as veterans and families. We got to look out for each other because, you know what, the public's great, American public's great, but they didn't always get it. But we do, so that's why we keep doing stuff like this. Because we're looking out for each other, got each other's back.
0: David, thank you so much for making this a great memory for Mission in Flight.
2: One team, one fight, brother. Godspeed.
0: All right, there we go. That's a wrap. Thank you very much.

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5: 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We got to bless the show before we get started. Let's go. When I was in my mother's womb, I had a calling on my life to do something in the glory of God and marry it like a wife. Commit myself to his word and never be led astray. And when it's all over, when he comes, I'll be glad to see that day in the morning time.

0: Hey, what's up, man? How you doing?
1: I'm blessed, my brother. How you?
0: I'm good, man. I'm good. Hey, did you see the game last night?
1: Oh, that was a good game.
0: But did you see the shot?
1: I lost money from that shot.
0: Oh,
1: too,
0: man, bro. That shot was cold, man.
1: I hated it, but it was good.
0: Damn.
1: What's in those jeans?
2: You really want to know?
1: I do.
2: Exhaustion, muscle spasms, asthmatic issues, unexpected sickle cell trait crises.
1: Damn, are you serious? When I was young, I found out I had sickle cell trait. My mom's told me, but I ain't have no knowledge of it. But when I got older, I had a child, and the doctor told me my daughter has sickle cell trait. Do you know the fact that both parents have sickle cell trait? There's a 50% chance the child may have the trait, and 25% chance the child may have the disease.
0: Hey, that's what's the count. Do you know that 2.5 million people in the United States have sickle cell trait, 300 million people globally? I didn't find out I had sickle cell trait until I was in the Army 10 years. Next thing you know, I had a sickle cell trait exertion site.
1: Sickle cell? I thought that was a black gene or something.
0: Nah, man, the Latin community is number two. 1 out of 36,000 babies are being born with sickle cell disease. You could be Caucasian, Mediterranean, European. You gotta know your bloodline, man.
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3: 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That's right, MB Radio. I have a conversation tomorrow. That's where I have most of my military talk shows, conversations, but we still mix them up into a variety show. 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Let's see. Take care of some community business. I don't know what's happening, but the schedule has not been approved yet. I got the dates. We're just waiting for a couple more teams to get situated, but you, IE Dogs, will be in season this coming 2026-2027 season. Four home games, six of those. So it's 10 home games, 10 away games, six of going to be in Linwood in the tournament style, back-to-back Saturday, Sundays, and then we got four actual home games. Right now we're working on the Norton Gym, but if you out there, whatever city in San Bernardino you want to host us as a team in your gym, we are open to play anywhere in the Inland Empire, from San Bernardino County to Riverside County, wherever we could play in the IE. But right now we're working on the Norton Gym to play there, our four home games. I have a lot going on tonight, so we're just going to go through the sequence of the show. Shouts out to Coach LG. He will be calling in. He's got practice with his youth, so he's going to call in shortly. But part of the ABA, the IE Dogs, our conversation, we take care of a few things. So personally, it's for the love of dogs. My dog Daisy, I had to put her down after 14 years, so I don't have the heart for another pet. So I'm going to contribute my time in bringing awareness and conversations to those animals, those dogs that need foster care, for the cats and the dogs. There's a lot of stuff going on, spay and neuter, a lot of things going on, especially in this county around the dogs and cats. So we're going to use that conversation for dogs and cats, for the ABA. Of course, my sickle cell trait and hydration campaign, personal to me as well. What else? Mental toughness, of course, personal to me as well. Mental health. Youth suicide, veteran suicide, all those conversations, mental toughness. But then there's space, right? It's not just what we care about as an organization. It's what do you care about as a community? Can you close that? Can you close that door? Yeah. So we want to share our platform with you is what I'm trying to say, right? We care about what you care about. So if you care about whatever, lupus, if it's a chronic illness, if it's a cause,

0: Jesse's here to share just some of his experiences being around that community and those children and adults. And so we're actually adopting part of that conversation around the foster care children. And I say that for you, those who are listening, for the relatedness, right? You may have not been in a foster care program or foster care system, but you may know someone. You don't even really know unless they tell you, because they don't walk around with a badge, right? So, but my conversation to that is, how can I relate to that? So to be honest, if you look in your life and you tell the truth, you know, to yourself about how you grew up in your family, we hear conversations in the world. You know, the blood is thicker than water. A lot of people are not even connected to their own families, that they got play cousins and they got all these, you know, things that they talk about. But what is that coming from? It's coming from a space of disconnection. It's coming from a space of a broken sense of belonging. People language it sometimes as, I'm the black sheep of the family. Like, you hear people talk about how they describe their experience of their own families, right? So can you imagine if that's how you feel about your own family, low-key, silently, we suffer in silence? Can you imagine what it is to be in a foster care system where you have, it boggles my mind, because they have no family that they can go to, right? And thank God that there are people who in this program that are willing to accept the child that's not their own, right? So you have all that different dynamic. So why we're taking care of this conversation? Because if we tell the truth, there's a lot of healing that needs to go on in all of us. And some people are not even connected to their own family, that you find close friends more than you find relationship with your own personal family. So that experience might be different in the foster care system, but it all boils down back to what it is to be human and the sense of belonging. And clearly, I would imagine that the child that's in foster care, their sense of belonging is fractured, right? And so Jesse is here, man. How are you doing today, bro?
1: I'm doing good, man. Thanks for having me.
0: Appreciate you for hanging out for a little bit, man, to kind of give the listeners a sense of this conversation that we're bringing to the table. For some people, it might be a new discussion. Some people might, of course, we've heard about the foster care system, the programs, mm-hmm. but never really sat down and listened to someone. So I know you have some experience in this world. So when you hear that term, even foster care, like, what comes to mind for you when you hear that term?
1: I think exactly that, just to foster, right? So what does foster even mean? The way that I like to try to explain it a lot of individuals that are trying to just learn the system, mm-hmm. is just being empathetic and then just trauma-informed. Mm-hmm. I think a lot of times individuals bypass that, and they label children that are troubled, or they'll have higher behaviors compared to a kiddo that was raised with their mom and dad. And, they just kind of see them and they're already just labeled as bad kids. And, there's something called the labeling theory. And within that, when somebody's labeled something, 9 times out of 10, they embrace that label. Yeah. And 9 times out of 10, it's a negative label. You know what I mean? So a lot of times these individuals carry this this label where they carry it and they have a chip on the shoulder. Yeah. You know what I mean? So they go about life and then,
0: And I guess that now foster care, I think that's a human being experience. I think most of us deal with some label growing up.
1: Disconnection, disengaged. Yes. Yeah, mm-hmm. for sure. Yeah. As you kind of mentioned, you could grow up within your own home, but still feel disconnected within the individuals that you're residing with. And then even then too, like, everyone deals with trauma differently. You know what I mean? You could grow up with your siblings and be in the same home. You could be in a car accident with your spouse or whomever, and each of you are gonna deal with that car accident differently. Yeah. You know what I mean? So imagine being in the system. Yeah. There's not just one way to fix and help a kiddo. There's numerous ways. You know what I mean? So that's why, just being part of numerous different programs and getting a lot of assistance within the community has been beneficial to help these troubled youth.
0: Yeah. And again, so us as an organization, as Eco Athletics, because we get contracts and we go into the school districts, create our own programs for leadership, social, emotional intelligence, and sports conditioning. So with the ABA basketball team, that's one of our platforms that we express those conversations within. And so, like I said, partner with the Bloomington Chambers, getting these businesses involved, getting the community involved. Our plan is to just have those children come to a game for free. So businesses, we're going to give it up. We're not charging. We're going to give everything away. Find some resources to invite to that table and some fun things as well, right? So they can have an opportunity to, because I believe, first of all, you got to create this connection, right? There's a lot of trust, confidence level issues that you're dealing with the children. Can you touch on that?
1: I think I had a great opportunity 2 weeks ago with the shout out to the CFS ILP team, because they took about 30 youth bowling.
0: Oh, no way.
1: Yes, bowling at the the Strike X off of Arrowhead and Orange Show.
0: There, yeah.
1: Uh-huh. Yeah. So and some of the youth were 20, some of the youth were 18, some of the youth were 16 years old, and it was their first time bowling.
0: No way.
1: You know what I mean? So it's just like giving them that opportunity to live like a normal life. You know what I mean? And just engaging those like what we take for granted opportunities of just to because I could go and pick up my kids right now and be like, we're going to go bowling.
0: Yeah.
1: And they're going to think nothing of it. Like, yeah. Yay! You know what I mean? But like other kiddos, they were there and they were just so, you could just see the euphoria, you know.
0: That's,
1: you know what I mean? And
0: oh,
1: just
0: God.
1: Like, man, because they didn't even know how to grip the ball. You know what I mean? So, man, I look like an all-star over there. Nice. I'm trash at bowling. You know what I mean? But like just being able to take them out and giving that opportunity from the CFS ILP team.
0: That's legit.
1: Was amazing. It was an amazing opportunity. I forgot what your question was.
0: Yeah, but it's that whole thing right there, right? It's being able to connect and build that confidence, right? Build that trust with that youth, you know, because like you said, being in that program, I hate to point to the program because I believe it's a human being experience that we all experience some of that disconnect, the sense of belonging, wanting to be accepted. But then being in a program like that where you, I can't even imagine, bro, like that's a different world for me.
1: Yeah. Yeah, I see a lot of it where like a lot of the youth, they just struggle with like some of those soft skills and just being able to engage with one another. Yeah. You know what I mean? A lot of them just completely disengaged where like though they're in the community, that's cool. That's good. And we're getting them out.
0: Yeah.
1: But a lot of them, they just don't even know how to interact. They don't even know how to converse. You know what I mean?
0: So and that's where we want to step in. We want to step in that space so that we create bring our conversations to the table and allow that natural organic dialogue to transpire.
1: And I think giving them the opportunity to attend some of the ABA games is just going to give them new life and then just show them a new experience of life, because a lot of them get stuck in the world of foster, because like a lot of them too, unfortunately, I mean gratefully so, but they're it's just every day of the week there's it's somebody, whether they're ISFC, they're getting an ISFC in-home support counselor, they're getting a wraparound team, getting a ABA, TBS, whatever services that they're getting, it's like every day of the week.
0: Because it's part of the program.
1: Because it's part of the program, because of behaviors and then whatnot. Though, you know, the behaviors are there and it is trauma-informed and you know, it's best practice, but they're not able to engage.
0: Just be a child.
1: You know what I mean?
0: Yeah.
1: Like, how often, you know, like I'll tell them, like, man, when was the last time you just rode your bike? You know what I mean? Just like little things like that. And it's like, man, they're not really able to do so just because they're just so confined based off of the system, which understand, like,
0: Of course.
1: Thank you. You know what I mean? Thank you. Because like we need that. We need those. You know, I used to be a TBS coach. I used to be in wraparound. I used to, you know what I mean? I used to do all that. But just being able to provide them that opportunity to just be a normal kid.
0: Yeah. That's, you know what I mean?
1: Like
0: that, right,
1: it's one of the most beautiful things to see just in life. Like when I just see a kid be a kid.
0: Yeah. That's
1: especially
0: what we
1: the
0: want.
1: Kid that you know, if I'm going to do a in-home check or in-home, you know, my in-home visits or whatever the case is, like just seeing a kid be a kid.
0: Before I let you go, one of the biggest things for me is that transition at that age where they're going to leave that foster care house, 18 years old, whatever that is. Where do they go from there? Most people think they're just going to be put out on the street, but there are programs available, right, that can help that child transition into a transitional home. Or can you share that real quick, a little bit about that?
1: Yeah, for sure. Yeah, so 6 months prior, 17 and a half. Mm-hmm. Well, technically, no, let me backtrack. So once they turn 16 years old, we can start introducing them to a program that's called ILS, so Independent Life Skills.
0: Okay.
1: Once we start teaching them the Independent Life Skills, they are in now ILP, Independent Living Program.
0: Okay.
1: So then from there, we'll start applying to numerous of different programs out there, which is called THP, Transitional Housing Program. Yeah. And that'll get them housed from 18 till 21. But same thing, we have to keep them in extended foster care, EFC.
0: Yeah.
1: and ensure that they're in compliance. So,
0: same classes, same checks.
1: Yeah, that is a lot of just life skills and just, you know, applying for jobs. What is opening a bank account look like? You know what I mean? Just doing those things, taking them out in the community, man. Just, you know, being an adult. So that's a lot of our day to day. That's the day to day. Yeah, Jesse's life.
0: I hope y'all that are out here listening, ABA, our basketball program, the IE Dogs ABA on Instagram. That's where we're taking care of this season. And it may not just be for this season. This might be just one of the programs we adopt. Because for me, that is something that I had to do as an adult, 40 years old, to go back and heal my relationship with my parents, you know, and just my own, all the stories that I made up, all the labels, you know, all that stuff that we do it as people. Those are people in that foster care system. Those children are going to be men and women, adults, and they're going to grow up, right? So how can we help that conversation? So I'm looking forward to it, man. Appreciate you for coming to hang out with me today. I'll have you come back and get some more details when we can get to that next part of that level.
1: Yes, sir.
0: All right, this is the Frondose Show. Jesse was here. Thank you, man. Shouts out to Fernie, Angel at the BCC. Check out the Bloomington Chambers of Commerce. I'm the Director of Community Connections, so if you want to hook up with us, I'm over there too. This is the Frondose Show. 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Shout out to What's the Cap.

0: Hey, what's up, man? How you doing?
1: I'm blessed, my brother. How you doing?
0: I'm good, man. I'm good. Hey, did you see the game last night?
1: Oh, that was your game.
0: But did you see the shot?
1: I lost money from that
0: shot. Oh, man, that shot was cold, man.
1: I hated it, but it was good. What's in those jeans?
2: You really want to know?
1: I do.
2: Yeah. Exhaustion, muscle spasm, asthmatic issues, unexpected sickle cell trait crisis.
1: Damn, are you serious? When I was young, I found out I had sickle cell trait. My mom's told me, but I ain't have no knowledge of it. But when I got older, I had a child, and the doctor told me my daughter has sickle cell trait. You know the fact that both parents have sickle cell trait, there's a 50% chance the child may have the trait, and 25% chance the child may have the disease.
0: Hey, that's what's the count. Do you know that 2.5 million people in the United States have sickle cell trait, 300 million people globally? I didn't find out I had sickle cell trait until I was in the Army 10 years. Next thing you know, I had a sickle cell trait exertion site.
1: Sickle cell? I thought that was a black gene or something.
0: Nah, man, the Latin community is number two. 1 out of 36,000 babies are being born with sickle cell disease. You could be Caucasian, Mediterranean, European. You gotta know your bloodline, man.
3: There is an inherited gene in our community that has been forgotten. The name is sickle cell trait. WDCONSCT, also known as What's the Count, is out to bring awareness, education, and prevention to people all over the globe. Want more information? 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FM, 10:50 a.m. and streaming at kcaradio.com. I need y'all to shift over a little bit so my man could be in the screen. Center yourself. Yeah, there you go. See, look at yourself in the way. There you go. There we go. All right. Those of you who listen on the radio, yes, we are on camera in the station. Go to the website, click listen live, watch live. All right. So if you watch, where are you? One. We had a pretty decent conversation that night. I think it led to a lot of just a lot of relationship. I mean, we were all strangers here. I didn't know these gentlemen. And so, you know, we left that episode like, you know, wanted to have another dialogue. So here we are. Adam, where are you? Part two. Pastor Luke here. A couple weekends, a couple of Tuesdays ago. And I asked him, sitting next to me, what is it? You know, when you hear that conversation, what is it being a male man? And his answer was right in alignment with what I've been listening for from the since March, since we started this. Shouts out to Mr. Walker, who was in surgery. We were praying for you, bro. We holding it down for you, Mr. Walker. So get well. And shouts out to Charlie and Angelica.
4: Yes.
3: But yeah, Pastor Lou was like, vocal. That's what it is to be a male. So in this part two episode, we're going straight there. We don't have a lot of time. I got some direct questions I want to ask. Mm-hmm. And I hope that you gentlemen are opening up enough to just share where you are with these questions. But do me a favor, reintroduce yourself and then we'll get started.
5: Reno Valley scholar.
4: Capo.
3: All right, cool.
6: Yep. Joshua Monk, same thing, Marino Valley scholar, also owner operator of Move It Already Moving Company. You can check that out on Facebook, Instagram, Google, all of the above.
4: Shout out to my boy Faron, Mr. Randy, and we here finish the Race Foundation.
3: All right, gentlemen, so we gotta just go right to it, no holds back bars. Pastor Lou brought up the perfect, for me, the perfect answer to what it is to be a male man. He said, being vulnerable. What's your response to being vulnerable as a male man?
6: I definitely understand that, because especially as a black man, you're constantly under attack. You're constantly living in a state of vulnerability, especially.
3: I want you to say, make it personal.
6: Oh, make it personal.
3: Yeah, not as a, we don't generalize conversations. So okay. For you, what is it to be vulnerable as a male man? What does that look like? Is that difficult? Is it cool? Is it?
6: It's not cool from my personal experience, it's not cool. Mm-hmm. Even when people tell me it's cool, vulnerability has always been weaponized against me. People use my vulnerability as a tactic or as a ploy to attack me, my character, or just who I am as a person.
3: Appreciate you. Thank you, Mr. Vulnerable. Get to the mic. You got to come to the mic.
5: I don't like that word.
3: Okay. So give me some feedback.
5: I don't like being vulnerable. I'm trying to figure out the...
3: You're not ready? Okay. I'm going to let you marinate on it. You can steal people's answers too.
4: You know, for me, just being married, and I have to be vulnerable because I got kids looking up to me. So when I got it, in that moment of vulnerability, I learned like what type of dad I am, what type of man I am. So it's not easy to be vulnerable, but I accept it because I've been growing from that stage. I didn't used to be vulnerable. I'll turn up in a minute, but I can't do that with my kids. You know what I'm saying? And once they see that I can't control my emotions, or I can't be, you know, go down to their level and see what they need, then I'm not going to grow.
3: So I'm going to be straight up. I'm with all y'all. I gave up being vulnerable at 14. Mm. And that was because of a junior high school breakup with this girl. Mm. And now as a 14-year-old, I don't even know what vulnerable meant. I don't even know where how my mind even landed on that. Mm. But all I know, the pain and the emotion that I felt when I found out that she was going to leave me for some other dude. Mm. And I went back to her and asked her to give me one more chance like Biggie. And she was like, no, you're not the guy for me. My mind landed on, I'm not going to be vulnerable and I have to defend myself in relationships. Mm. Now, I was 14 years old. You know when I figured that out? A glimpse of it at 40. Mm. So can you imagine how my relationship turned out? Mm-hmm. From 14 to 40, two failed marriages. Broken relationships, not vulnerable. I hated that word. Mm. I didn't even use that word because of the experience that came with it in that survival state of a young teenage child.
5: Yeah, and I feel some people take your vulnerability as a weakness. Some people prey on that. Some people feel he never been through that, so I'm gonna put him through that. He open to that, not knowing about that. You know what I'm saying? So I feel like the same way with you, as far as with the
3: relationships
5: and so forth, seeing others, feeling my partner's being vulnerable, and seeing what happened to them from being vulnerable, I'm like, oh no.
4: But at the same time, you know what I'm saying, we grew up in the hood, so we couldn't be vulnerable on that level because it was predators out there. You know what I'm saying? Mm-hmm. You know what I'm saying? So the difference I see in the vulnerable of being a man vulnerable with your family and with your kids is different. You know what I'm saying?
5: Yeah. I'm vulnerable to the kids, but far as outside of that, I'm hoping one day I can be vulnerable to the wife. That's probably about the only thing I'll probably be vulnerable to is the wife. You know what I'm saying? Other than that, you know.
3: So for me, one of the key words of being vulnerable, it's being able to be okay with the willingness to, despite of the rejection and disappointment. See, a lot of times we think that we can avoid being disappointed.
4: Yeah.
3: But you can't.
4: Yeah.
3: It's going to happen, right? So as a man, and so as I asked the question since March, what is it to be a male man? 99% of the people have said protector and provider. And this conversation is about the ingredients of what it is to be a male man, right? If we're the foundation of the family, not the roof, but the foundation, and the foundation of your house is made up of all kind of ingredients, barbed wire, asphalt, right? All concrete. So for us as men, we have to be able to look at our foundation of our emotional state. Mm. So if I'm a provider as a man, but I'm upset providing, what is my partner's experience going to be of me? She's going to experience the frustration.
4: Yeah.
3: I'm providing, but I'm frustrated.
6: For sure.
3: I'm protecting, but I'm angry. Mm-hmm. So for me, the activity of what it is to be a male is the protector and the provider, and whatever that means, because that could mean something different than all four of us. What it is to be a protector and a provider, but across the board, what is our ingredients, right? And if I can be vulnerable as an ingredient, there also has to be a way that I have to be being vulnerable, and I have to get some skills, some knowledge to understand that. Hey, you know what? I lived from 2 years old avoiding being disappointed in my mom. Mm.
6: Mm-hmm.
3: 2 years old. That's how far I can go back and remember that.
6: Mm-hmm.
3: So a lot of it happens into our experiences of our families, of our mom and dad or uncle or whatever that is. Where can you look and see where your vulnerability got corrupted or got fractured? Is there a spot?
6: Definitely. I can agree with you when it comes down to my mother, my father, and then more recently, even like my daughters, where the vulnerability got corrupted just because the way women have used my children as weapons against me in terms of things that, you know, they were able to manipulate my kids into saying, you know, certain things, or even when it comes down to betrayal, you know, and I felt that from my children, which is something, like I said, when it comes down to being vulnerable, I feel like I've experienced it being weaponized against me and, you know, all across the board from any and every way, from family, friendships, to even children. So, you know, vulnerability is something that I definitely struggle with just because I know how that moment can be used against you and flipped against you to do harm to you.
3: Right.
6: So,
3: and so a lot of people that I hear in conversations, they use the word, I want to be trans. I want you to be transparent.
4: Yeah.
3: Right. So I look at the word and a lot of times, you know, out of the mouth comes the issues of life. Mm-hmm. So if a person tells me that they're looking for somebody to be transparent and to be vulnerable, that's because they're broken in that space. So I want you to show me your transparency first, then I'll show you mine. Mm. Right.
4: But at the same time, like, my wife, she always used that word, be transparent with kids. Like, because I'm like, okay, this is what I say, and this is how I want it to go. But you said it before, that's not a relationship.
3: Yeah,
4: you're not building a relationship. You know what I'm saying? The transparency is building the relationship, showing them, hey, okay, I want you to do it this way, but this is why I want you to do it this way.
3: Yeah.
4: Mm-hmm. You know what I'm saying? So I think I learned that word and I like to use it now because
3: transparent,
4: be transparent.
3: Yeah.
4: You know,
3: and that's what I'm saying. When I told myself I'm not going to be vulnerable at 14, I you couldn't pay me to be vulnerable. Mm-hmm. I didn't know that at the time, but that's what I lived from. Mm-hmm. And then as I discovered that word at 40 and the trauma that came with it, it was like, I got to find another word that gives me my power back because I'm not vulnerable. And I had to start to examine myself and figure out what word am I going to use that gives me that same experience that I can be open and honest, but not use the word vulnerable.
4: But see, vulnerable, I think it comes with that type of energy. It's like, oh, you be vulnerable, then you this and that. I think that's what the culture put. Yeah.
3: Mm-hmm. Come on, I need some feedback, bro. Where do you remember that vulnerability being a fracture? And you're like, you know what? I don't like that. I'm not.
5: And others, from watching others, sometimes you can learn a lot from watching other people, being vulnerable and letting their guard down and loving and just seeing how, you know, some people don't want to be loved.
3: Yeah. Mm.
5: So you be vulnerable and love someone that's, it's like you didn't put your all into it and let that guard down, and it's like you did that for nothing.
4: Mm.
3: Yeah.
5: So from seeing that, I just like, damn, niggas ain't doing everything right.
4: Mm-hmm.
5: Let his guard down to be vulnerable.
6: For sure.
5: And shit, what it add up to?
3: Yeah. And it goes back, you know, for me again, you know, we talk about Adam. So we going back to the fall. Mm-hmm. If you look at Adam, for my interpretation, it's shame, embarrassment, disappointment, and a dash of blame, right? Those were the first strongholds for me when I look at that and I read that. And when I apply that to my life, I lived a lot of my life avoiding those same things. Mm-hmm. Disappointment, shame, and embarrassment. And then we blame other people. And our language fractures us because whatever you saw that go through that person's life that was labeled as vulnerable, we don't even know if that was or not.
4: Right.
3: Right. So our language is also our trap because how we describe an episode that we see on TV and get four different perspectives. Mm-hmm. And for me, it might be vulnerable. For you, it might be something else. Him. And so even we got to understand how our brain operates and sometimes how we language stuff and describe it may not be the best word to describe that episode.
4: Right.
3: And that becomes, and this, as a mind of a child, you got to look at that. A child's perception is open.
4: Mm-hmm.
6: But I feel like when it comes down to, you know, we're talking about vulnerability. I feel like the biggest thing is that is knowing who, how, when, and where you can even be vulnerable. Because you can't be vulnerable with everybody. You can't be vulnerable in every space. You know, because those things can bring harm, not only on just your life, but the people who you care about. Because if you're vulnerable coming from a place of hurt, talking about someone who's hurt you, you don't know how that's going to get back to that person from, you know, that moment of vulnerability. And like I said, it's just you have to also have some discernment in whether or not you're in the space to be vulnerable.
3: So the issue is, I'm gonna take it to the, I'm gonna peel off another layer that's vulnerable. Mm-hmm. It's a, you can't, I can't show you my vulnerability.
4: That's what I'm saying.
3: I'm vulnerable. That's what I was gonna right say. It's a description.
4: How somebody gonna know that you're vulnerable?
3: Exactly.
4: Just like, I could be vulnerable right now just because, just like how we was just talking about our dads.
6: Mm-hmm.
4: Our dad's both passed. Like, I don't know he's vulnerable.
3: Yeah.
4: Mm-hmm. He don't know I'm vulnerable because I'm seeing a strong man.
3: Right.
6: Yeah.
4: So I'm not gonna take the word vulnerable and be like, okay, he's vulnerable.
3: Right.
6: Mm-hmm.
4: I'm like, okay, he's being real with me right now. Right.
6: Yeah.
4: I don't know he's vulnerable though.
3: Right.
4: You know what I'm saying?
3: And that's the other layer of that conversation is it's a description. Yes, we use it to describe life, mm-hmm. but what is behind that vulnerability is the fear of being. I think somebody said something. Again, shame, embarrassed, disappointment, slander, judged. Mm-hmm. Like there's a lot of emotional stuff that comes with that. Mm-hmm. Not being vulnerable because of an experience that I felt, that I made up, that maybe it wasn't. Because I asked the other person the questions to find out what that was, I just walk away with that. I'm not going to be vulnerable like I did with the girl.
4: But even within, did you think that you was being vulnerable?
3: I was 14.
4: You just being yourself.
3: I was 14. Mm-hmm. I had no idea.
4: Mm-hmm.
3: No idea.
4: You didn't know you was being vulnerable. You went all in with no. You know what I'm saying?
3: Right. But that's what I'm saying. We make these decisions and these perceptions early.
4: Yeah. And we care. Earl,
3: I just told you I was two. Mm-hmm. How would I know to even make that up at 2 years old? Mm-hmm. At 14, I'm a teenager, bro. Mm-hmm. But our mind, we have to understand. That's why I'm pointing at our ingredients is our personality, your character, your behavior, your body language. That shows up more.
4: Mm-hmm.
3: That's the first thing people see.
4: Yeah.
6: Mm-hmm.
3: And if as a male man, we talking about having babies and wives and girlfriends, and we haven't even discovered that for our own self, but we're looking for that from her to give it to us. Mm-hmm. But I'm not going to give you mine because I know what that feels like. So you show me yours first.
6: I think when it comes down to, because going back to just the word vulnerability, mm-hmm. I don't think we call it that. I think it's more so we say we being real. I'm keeping it 100 with you right now.
4: Mm-hmm.
6: You know what I mean? I'm being real with
3: you
6: right now.
3: It's a description though.
6: So, you know, even when it comes down to, all right, we may not be able to identify it, or we may not identify it with the word vulnerability, but in the expression of you telling someone and you communicating to them, like, hey, even the word transparent,
4: mm-hmm.
6: like, hey, the way that the word vulnerability, because some people don't even know how to use vulnerability to the capability of it's coming from an emotional place. Mm-hmm. I'm being vulnerable in terms of my emotions, mm-hmm. you know? So
3: I need to, my guys, hear you quiet, bro. We putting the band-aids off tonight.
6: Yeah.
3: Let me ask you a question. If you had to think of three things that you wanted to thank your mother for, what would you thank your mom for right now?
5: For being loving,
3: mm-hmm.
5: unconditional loving.
3: Yeah.
5: Being there always when I need her.
3: Yeah.
5: So supportive and whatever I do, right or wrong, she gonna support me. You know what I'm saying? She'll holler at me later for me to decide to talk about being supportive
3: okay. In
5: everything I do. Just being a mother, definition of a mother.
3: Is there three things that you can thank your father for?
5: Oh man, for being a hustler.
3: Yeah.
5: Being very supportive. My pop's a go-getter. Okay. He ain't finna lay down for nothing. He just went through a whole lot of he just being a man's man.
3: So let me ask you this question. From you to your mother, what would you ask your mother to forgive you for how you treated her?
5: Forgive me for?
3: Yeah.
5: Okay, I ask my forgive me for. She forgave me for everything.
3: Yeah. So you had that conversation with her?
5: Oh, yeah.
3: Yeah. What was one of the things that you had to go back and say, you know what, Mom, I'm asking you to forgive me for my behavior around A, B, and C?
5: Stress. I put her through a lot of stress, yeah. She worried. She didn't worry many nights, cried many nights, prayed many nights for me. So I forgive her for that. Just being sent her through all the stress.
3: Now, can you see how some of that portrays out to you, to your peoples?
5: As far as
3: the stuff that you feel like, because I'm looking for that vulnerability, right? Yeah. Are you, and you don't like that word.
5: Yeah.
3: So how do you express your vulnerability to the people that you care about, to your loved ones?
5: Oh, they know I love them. I could be vulnerable to them. My family, those that's vulnerable to me, I should say.
3: Yeah. And then how do you cut it off?
5: It's just like you can't trust everyone.
3: Yeah. So it goes back to trust.
5: It goes back to trust.
3: So I like that. So I can relate to that.
4: So he identifies the vulnerability with the trust.
3: Well, yeah. I appreciate that. Thank you.
5: Yeah.
3: Is my coach calling yet? No, not yet. Okay. Well, I got a segment for the coach. So again, for you, my guy, is there something that when you look at your moms that you want to look at and say, hey, Mom, forgive me for my behavior around A, B, and C?
6: Yeah. No, just like what he said, stress, not being vulnerable, and just excluding her from a lot of things that have and were taking place in my life, and her having to find out things the way that she did, and just, yeah, not hearing stuff from me.
3: Yeah. I had to forgive my mom I feel like my mom abandoned me. I felt like she didn't listen to me, and I felt like she didn't love me.
5: Mm.
3: And I had to go back, but that was 40.
6: Yeah.
3: I'm 56 now.
5: Mm.
3: But that was those key things that I had to look back and was like, man, my mom did everything she could with what she had.
6: Yeah.
3: And I still acted like this because of the mind of a child.
6: Yeah.
3: And those fears and a lot of stuff that, again, those stories that I made up were not even the truth. They were my truth, but it wasn't the truth. You got something for your moms?
4: You know what? Honestly, I've always been vulnerable with my mom.
3: But what did you have to ask her for you to forgive from?
4: Nothing, because I was the son. It's not that I didn't hide anything from her, but she could see that I tried to do my best. So yeah.
3: But you treated her. I'm saying
4: I treated her like I just both of my parents. Regardless of how they acted, I never took my personal, you know, whatever I felt on them, because she was a single mom. She did what the best she could do.
3: This is why I love this guy, because you get four different versions, right?
5: Yeah. Mm-hmm.
3: See, we all got different experience, and not everybody has an issue with their mom and dad.
5: Yeah,
3: mm-hmm. Which is cool.
4: Yeah,
3: but at the same time, sometimes we need to hear that.
4: Yeah,
3: that, mm-hmm. You know what? I can have a relationship with my mom and dad. I can. Yeah. Communicate. I can go to them for forgiveness because it frees you up.
4: Yeah.
3: But a lot of those stories, we carry those stories, man. And then as men, it becomes a part of our ingredients. Yeah, I'm loving, definitely. I'm kind, but I'm angry, I'm pissed off, I'm frustrated, I'm not vulnerable. Then who knows what she's going to get?
4: Yeah.
3: Depending on when the pressure happens, when the pressure comes on.
4: Yeah.
3: And so I'm saying for this episode, I'm saying that it's not about what we do as males only. It's who we be. We're human beings, not human doings.
4: Hmm.
3: So I can be a protector and a provider, but I could be a person who's upset and frustrated as a provider and causing harm to my family and not even realize it. Well, I'm doing the best I can, and I'm not getting no acknowledgement from my family, but who thanks their foundation when they go home at night? Oh, thank you, foundation, for holding up the house. Hmm. Nobody thanks the foundation.
4: Hmm.
3: But that's the part of that house.
4: Yeah.
3: If that bad boy's cracked, they can tear your house down from a cracked
4: foundation.
3: So if we're the foundation and we're cracked, we've got to go inside and figure out what are those cracks. And if vulnerable, not being vulnerable is one is enough.
4: Yeah.
5: What about asking dad what to forgive him for?
4: Oh, yeah. That's that, you know.
5: See,
3: yeah, I'm with you.
4: With Pops, you know what I'm saying? I never got to ask Pops like why, because it was like we came up, it was like, don't ask no questions.
3: Yeah.
4: So it's like you sit in the car, if you see something, you know what I'm saying, you're gonna keep it, you know. I seen him, you know, not to, you know, put bad on my Pops, but You know, he come give me, I'm, you know what I'm saying? I'm happy to see Pops. Like I was telling you, yeah. I'm happy to see Pops. He got a woman in the car. I'm happy. I ain't, don't call me, bro. Say nothing to him.
3: Yeah.
4: I'm hot though. I ain't seen you in 3 months. You know what I'm saying? You come up, then you got the thing in the car. I got to get to the back to me before we go see the bus. I'm tripping. You know what I'm saying?
3: That's disappointing.
4: Yeah, I was disappointed. You know what I'm saying? But I never said anything because I kept my mouth closed. I was just like, okay. I took my stuff out on the streets. Like, okay, I'm outside with it. Like I'm like you.
5: Yeah.
4: I'm gonna be cool with mom, cool with pops. Oh, but the homie's gonna get it.
3: Yeah. Let me take I appreciate y'all again from what I'm listening and what I'm hearing. The not being vulnerable definitely can come from trust, disappointment. I think those are enough ingredients. One is enough. And what I learned for myself, even around trust and confidence, that the Bible, when I go to the word, it says, put your trust in the Lord and have confidence in man. Mm. And that gave me the freedom from my spiritual context to look at my soul and be like, well, in my mind, will and emotions can't comprehend being vulnerable.
4: Mm.
3: Because of the survival state of mind and all the stuff that we carry from those emotional fractures.
4: Mm.
3: But if I put my spirit to lead my life now, so I'm letting the spirit stuff context lead. And so if the word says have confidence in man, then I got to go measure my confidence, but then measure my confidence in myself.
4: Mm.
3: I'm not vulnerable to myself.
4: Mm.
3: 100%. Mm. I'm not 100% confident. So if I give up trust in my soul for trying to understand what trust is, and I say, okay, let me go to confidence in my mind, then if I tell the truth, I'm not 100% confidence. I'm about 8% confidence in myself. So what is that 20% that I don't have in confidence? That might be what I'm putting in front of y'all, that you better not speak to that 20%.
4: Mm.
3: Right? So because I'm going to fight you if you point that out.
4: Right.
3: Of my lack of confidence.
4: Right.
3: Right?
4: It's a problem.
3: It's a problem. So I'm saying maybe we have to measure ourselves instead of saying I'm not vulnerable, and maybe you're not vulnerable 100%. Maybe you're vulnerable 20%. Whatever that, at least you could stand on a piece of vulnerability that you could say, okay, I'm vulnerable this much. But then you got to do the work to find out why you're not vulnerable in that other 50%. And it's not on the woman.
4: No.
3: It's on you. And maybe she points those vulnerabilities out to you because that's what she needs. And we can talk about what the woman needs as well, because they have to heal too. Right. So everybody's trying to heal. We're marrying, we're dating everybody's history. You're not dating a person.
4: Yeah.
3: I'm dating all that stuff that you went through from birth to whatever age. So if that's 50 years of history over here and 50 years of history over there, that's 100 years of history combined that we're trying to figure out and sort through.
4: Let me ask you this. Like you say, like when you was younger, you walking by yourself down the street. Are you vulnerable? Are you being vulnerable? Or are you not being vulnerable?
3: I don't even know if that even, I don't even know how to answer that because I'm walking down the street.
4: But your senses is saying that you got to protect yourself, right?
3: I guess it depends on where we grew up.
4: If I'm saying you grew up in LA.
3: Bloods on one side and the Crips on one side. I gotta pay attention. I'm not saying I'm not vulnerable, but because of those stories, I'm aware.
4: You can't show vulnerability there.
3: But I don't know. Again, it's a description. It's a description. But what I'm going to do, I'm going to play a PSA. I like the young lady to come up here. I'm going to give her my seat for a few minutes and let her say what she heard. 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
7: Hey, I'm Sergeant First Class Frondozier. I'm here at the military base, and I have the sickle cell trait. Now, why I got involved is I experienced what they call sickle cell trait exertion. And I was doing the Army physical fitness test, the 2-mile run. And when I got done, I collapsed. A lot of soldiers and athletes have been dying on football fields and running track, and the family members have no idea that they have the sickle cell trait gene or that it's a trigger. So my purpose is to mobilize the community so we can find out what's in your genes. How would life be if we could prevent another child from being born with sickle cell trait or disease? And if the child was born with the trait or disease, that the family members would have the education, awareness, and resources in every city that they lived in. So tune into our webinar series and find out what's the count. Let's go!

0: Welcome back to KCAA Radio. We're here with on the Fabron Dozier Show. We talk about male vulnerability. We got our special guests here, Joshua. We got Capo John in here. We got a young lady on here. Her name is Carly. She's going to let her introduce herself to the audience.
1: Hi, everybody. It's nice to be back. Well, not on this podcast, but I've done a few sessions in here before. My name is Carly Kalinich. I have a colorful past. I'll just say it like that. Part of what I do here in San Bernardino is I recently resigned as the director of reentry services of the largest funded reentry program in the IE. I'm getting ready to take over another organization here soon. I was a teacher for 15 years. I've been in the streets a little bit, you know. I kind of have a diverse

0: You need to know who, what, where. I'm not just going to be open to anybody, right? I'm not just going to be subjected to harm.
1: Right.
0: I'm not subjecting myself. And a lot of that comes from trial and error experience and being observant, like John said, right? Watching who you're around. So why do we want to be vulnerable if we can't be vulnerable? You haven't even shown me that I can be vulnerable. I think what happens a lot of times is the mask that we wear and us not being able to face our own shadow, our own dragon, right? And when we can't face our own shadow, our own dragon, we can't articulate any of that to anybody else.
1: Right.
0: We have to sit with ourselves. So why vulnerability?
1: What I'm going to say is that vulnerability is the fine line of who you are, who you want to be. Just like I said with me, with my kids, with my wife, I have to be vulnerable, because if I'm not, I'm going to be this ego. It's going to be ego there. There's no room to challenge ego. I'm not going to hear my son. I'm not going to hear my wife. I'm not going to hear my daughters. It allows you to be in a position where you're not in control. So that's vulnerable for me. Like, I don't want to be in control if I have other people around me. But when I'm outside of my comfort zone, I want to be in control. What you got, John? Come on, Combo.
2: I'm going to say I want to be vulnerable. I don't want to be vulnerable to the wrong person or the wrong people or the wrong, you know what I'm saying, situations. So I want to be vulnerable.
3: Able to identify what it is that you're even feeling, to understand if you can't even put yourself in a predicament to be vulnerable. Can you put yourself in a space to be vulnerable with somebody? And is this the right person? And that takes a level of emotional awareness, emotional intelligence that a lot of the times people just don't have. It's not something that you get trained on. It's not something that's just taught. It's something that at some point in your life, you have to realize, hey, like she said, I'm dealing with a dragon, or I got to face this person in the mirror, and nobody else can do that except me. So
1: what I want to ask is, how, Carly, I'm going to ask you this question. How is it that you, in a relationship, do you want a man to be vulnerable or not?
0: Define vulnerability. Because my definition of vulnerability is being open to harm, right? So, I mean, if we define what vulnerability is, like, if I don't want somebody to be open to harm and see me that I'm going to be harmful to them, because that's where the fear comes in. Now, I think that I want somebody who can communicate and articulate what they need, exactly what they need from me, and exactly what I need from them. Okay. Because vulnerability has, like I say, it's fear-based.
1: It's fear-based.
0: It's open to harm. So if you are thinking already in your head, if I'm vulnerable, which means you're going to harm me, there's grounds for, you know, you're really not being vulnerable.
4: You know what? I like how you point that out, because that's a level of anxiety too, because I'm living in the future of not being vulnerable. My current state of mind is anxious. So I'm uncomfortable already, because that is what I'm worried about not being or not experiencing. So you're already living into that future. So I appreciate how you articulate that. And that's the whole point. As men, we have to first self-examine ourselves first. And if you have a wife or a woman, you got to communicate that, because it means something different to everybody else. I never thought about how she described being vulnerable. But for us as the men, we have to figure out what our ingredients is for ourselves first. That's why not trying to get a girlfriend and having babies out of wedlock, like all that stuff is not right or wrong, good or bad. But we put ourselves in predicaments and situations where we haven't developed ourselves to the capacity where I can articulate my, because the woman don't need us to bring home the bacon and the eggs and all that. They want us. Now we have to learn how to talk. We have to learn how to communicate. We have to learn how to be emotional intelligence, because my grandfather didn't have to do that when he was in the house. So now, as men, because they're independent, they're doing what they do and they got what they need. What do I do now? I got to learn how to listen. Now I got to learn how to express my emotions. And that's what they want from us. And that's what we want from them. So as males and females,

0: we have to figure out, as she said, you got to do your work first. And if you're not willing to do that work first, then you're going to be subject to the unforeseen consequences and the unforeseen expectations that people put on you because you can't even articulate how you feel toward yourself.
1: To further answer your question, though, as well, I can wrap it up in 1 minute. To further answer your question, though, like what do you expect to be vulnerable? You know, do we want men to be vulnerable? Yes, we do. But the right type of vulnerability. A lot of what we see as vulnerability as women from men is just toxicity. Mm. Okay. Just we become a dumping ground.
2: Just scared from
1: okay. And so then you can't even deal with it. Then you give it to us. Like we're just supposed to whip something up in the kitchen. Okay. Like, come on. You know, it's really hard on our end, you know, and we can we'll build a whole mansion out of it sometimes.
3: It'd be hard on our end too.
1: Right. And it does. Absolutely right. But that comes back to what Josh said. You know, nobody trains us to do this.
0: Right.
1: Okay. More is caught than taught. If you pay attention, you know, woman knows. When we pay attention to our man. We know when he's going through something.
0: Thank you for hanging out with us tonight. I guess three. Until we get some solutions or some more openness over here, we might have to bring this back one more time because this, appreciate you gentlemen for being open and honest and sharing your experience. Is that my caller? Oh my goodness. Coach, I got time for you, Coach. I gotta get out of here. I'll catch you on the IG live or something. This is the front 5 FM, 10:50 AM. Shout us out, what's the count?
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6: 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And you're on Military Broadcast Radio, where we're giving veterans a voice. And tonight's voice is to SEAL Team 6 Navy SEAL Don Mann. Welcome. Retired, of course, but welcome.
7: Thank you, Terry. Thanks for having me on the show.
6: So excited to have you on. You're a friend of my friend, and so you graciously agreed to come on. And so I really appreciate it. So I'm thanking Ace from the Bulletproof Podcast for introducing us. So I was going to start the show, I think, with just maybe some of your background. Most people know about Navy SEALs and SEAL Team 6, but how did you decide to enlist? What were your reasonings? And then were you always wanting to go the direction of a Navy SEAL, or were you started in another direction and then pivoted mid-career?
7: Well, you know, Terry, I really didn't have a plan set in my mind what I was going to do. And I knew that college wasn't going to work for me for 4 years after high school. I tried it for 1 year, and I knew I didn't have three more years in me. But I also knew, because of my father's influence, that I was going to serve our country somehow, somewhere. And I was very, very into physical conditioning and sports and running and lifting weights. And I was very physical. And I still am. I have been my whole life. So I knew I wanted to do something to serve our country, but I wanted to make sure it was a physical unit or physical command or physical service. But back when I joined, back in the 70s, there wasn't much known about the Navy SEALs or underwater demolition team. You heard about the frogmen sometimes in movies. Yeah. But so I thought what I would do is go join and be a Marine. And I wanted to be a Marine. And, you know, I was just, I raced motorcycles. That's what I did. I raced motorcycles and I had fun. I didn't really have a plan other than ride as fast as I could and try to do well in the races every Sunday. But I did know I needed to serve. I wasn't going to sit in college for three more years. I wanted to go serve. So I went to the Marine Corps recruiter. And I didn't know a thing about the military other than my father was in the military and all of his brothers and sisters. They all joined when we got attacked. And when Pearl Harbor was attacked, my father was in high school and he quit and joined the Navy. And his two brothers quit doing what they were doing. They joined the military and so did his sister. So my grandparents had four stars on their door. And when there would be a show or a special on with military people losing their lives or killed, my father would really have tears going down his eyes. He was very sensitive, but especially when it came to vets. So this rubbed off on me, I know, and I'm glad it did. So when I went to see that Marine Corps recruiter, not knowing anything about the military, believe it or not, I had no right to be, but I wasn't impressed by this guy. I thought I'd be so blown away by a Marine Corps recruiter, and I had nothing to compare him to. But it was probably his reaction to me. You know, I had long hair. I was a skinny kid. He's probably thinking, yeah, we don't need any more of you in our military. So I went next door to the Navy. And Diamond Jim Brady was a recruiter. I remember him still today. And I told him what I wanted to do. And he said, well, have you checked out the SEAL program? And he and I connected right away. I said, no, I don't know anything really about that. So he showed me this video, Men with Green Faces, and it changed my life. It showed all these guys really, really fit, doing tons of pull-ups and sit-ups and push-ups and running down the beach and blowing things up and skydiving and diving. So that movie, that video changed my life, because at that moment, everything in my mind was straight. I had one thing I wanted to do, and that was all. And not having a backup plan was a good plan for me, because I wanted to be a SEAL and nothing else. When you're going through Hell Week or you're going through BUDS and you're being beat up pretty badly and tortured, some people call it, some people might revert to going to their backup plan. Well, I didn't have a backup plan. And if I did, it would have been easier to switch gears thinking, yeah, maybe I'll go be a helicopter pilot instead. But if not having a backup plan helped a lot. So, I joined the military, joined the Navy. My father was Navy. He was very proud. That made me happy that he was so proud. And I did visualization for years on how hard it was going to be, because it took me a while to get there, because I had a time with the Marines at first, because I was a corpsman, which is a medic, and the SEALs didn't want brand new medics who didn't know their job yet. So I was serving with the Marine Corps, and I loved it. I was basically an athlete, and they sent me all over the world to compete in triathlons and bike races and running races and marathons. So I was a paid athlete while I was with the Marines, and they liked it, and I loved it. And I considered every event, every training event, every workout session, and every race, it was getting me better prepared for BUDS, SEAL training. And it was just perfect. Everything was just perfect. And then when I went to BUDS, every day I trained, I also visualized. And I imagined how hard, you know, the long runs were going to be, or those cold ocean swims in the middle of the night. I just tried to imagine how it would be not sleeping for a week in Hell Week. And I visualized this, and I did a really good job of visualizing it, because in my mind, I made everything much more difficult than it actually was, which was a nice surprise for me, because every day I get back to the barracks and I think, today was a hard day. It was tough. It was a tough day today, but it wasn't as hard as I thought it was. It was easier than I thought it was. I said that every night during BUDS for over 6 months. So wow. The visualization helped, and not having a backup plan helped. And knowing I absolutely was positive what I wanted to do for the rest of my life helped. And all the push-ups and sit-ups and running, all that also helped. That helped a lot, but not as much as the visualization or the mindset and the focus on the objective, on mission completion, which is becoming a SEAL. And then I wanted to serve at SEAL Team 1, 2, and 6. And those were the three SEAL teams I served at. So everything went according to plan.
6: You know, I really resonate with what you said about visualizing your success, or visualizing what you're doing, or how you're going to compete, or how you're going to proceed with this goal, because people that don't do that seldom really make their goals that they're trying to attain, because they're not seeing themselves in that space or in that mindset or in that mind frame. So I love that you say, you know, I really visualize myself going through this, and I really thought about how it was going to be. And I think that's so important. And I love that you mentioned that, because I have to agree that that's one of the surest ways to get through and get to your goal.
7: Yeah, thanks, Terry. You know, after I got out, I did 21 years, then I did 25 years with the CIA afterwards. So oh, wow. It wasn't an abrupt change. It was like a nice, smooth transition. Still at all the war zones, still seeing the team guys. And you're still where the action is. It's not as nearly as difficult as being in the SEALs during those years. You know, the CIA was much, much easier, of course. But so it was 45 plus years or so that wow. I committed myself to the military and the government. But I loved doing it. But I have to say, when I left the military after 21 years and I got out and I was dealing with civilians, and working with civilians and agency people who are civilians, you know, I realized, wow, what is wrong with other people? In the SEALs and the teams, it makes sense. Like, we had high goals really big objectives, and we fought hard, we worked hard, we trained hard to meet those, and then we succeeded most times, not all the time, but you try. And what I classify that as a macro goal, and then you just make these little mini micro goals. You accomplish it, and before you know it, you're up at the macro goal level, and you make it. But when I got out and I realized the civilians didn't think like that, I realized, wow, a lot of people are wasting their lives because they seem to set their goals low, like a banker or a cook or a doctor or something. But they seem to set their goals low. They reach that goal, and they go home, and they're happy with themselves. And still to this day, I don't understand how people would want to be like that. And I give talks around the country, and that's one of the things I talk about. And I think it wakes up when people hear something like that, they realize, wow, that could be me. Because we all have a full potential. And there's a big, big space here that you have to fill to get to that full potential. And then at the bottom, it's easy to reach small goals. But then when it's all over and you're old and you're close to, the door is shutting on you, then there's at some point there's no more space or time to go complete those goals. The window's shut and the door's shut, and you're not going to be able to accomplish those goals. And you're going to be one of those people who said, I wish I did. I could have done that. I should have done that. And I was positive I was not going to be one of those people. And I love it when in conversation or in talks or whatever, or in training, that issue comes up. And I love it when a light goes on and someone says, wow, I know what you mean. I got to get to work. I do these talks. And once was this little old lady came up to me, and her husband was on a walker, and he had oxygen. And they must have been in the 90s. I mean, it's probably in the 90s, I'd say. And she came up and she said, I really like that point. That meant a lot to me. I mean, we're going to push ourselves harder. And now when I take him to physical therapy in the morning, I'm going to make sure he gets worked harder. And I think that lesson could work for anybody. I wish I got that lesson when I was younger, is what I wish.
6: So definitely. I mean, like you said, if you don't set your bar high enough, then when you reach that goal, then you're like, well, that was uneventful now. Like, I reached that. Now what? So you do have to have a plan, and you do have to have small things, stepping stones to get to the bigger goal. So I totally agree that, just setting your bar very low leads to a very dissatisfying result, I think, because when you reach, okay, I've got this goal, but like, I'm not as happy with it as I thought I would be when I got here. But if you're reaching small incremental goals and then eventually reaching this bigger goal, then you're like, yeah, I really did something.
7: Yeah. And no matter how much it hurts, we have a saying in the SEAL teams, pain is good, extreme pain is extremely good. But there's so much more to it than some tough guy t-shirt, because there are two types of pain. And if we decide to stay in our comfort zone and stay in our little bubble and never reach out of it, we'll stay in that bubble all our life, and then life's over, and then it's done. But if you push outside of that bubble a little bit, you reach beyond what you feel your boundaries are, and you stretch those a little bit, it's going to be uncomfortable, and there's going to be some pain, if you want to call it pain, but it's uncomfortable getting out of your comfort zone. But you expand the bubble and you expand it. And the more you are uncomfortable by pushing out of your boundaries, the larger that bubble becomes. And the two types of pain. So say, for instance, somebody wanted to go through SEAL training and they've got to do a lot of pull-ups. And one guy's doing pull-ups and he's supposed to do 28 and he's at 21. And he's suffering and he's whining and he's saying, I can't do it. And he quits.
6: Yeah.
7: For the rest of his life, he's going to have the bad type of pain. He'll have that permanent pain of regret. He could have kept going, but he quit. So now for the rest of his life, he's got a regret that's not going to go away. The other guy, man, I can do three more. All I have to do is three more. If I could have that temporary pain, I put through that pain. that comes with just having discipline. If I can knock out three more, then I'm one step up and there's a chance I'm going to make it through SEAL training or Ranger training or anything. But the temporary pain of just having the discipline to push through the pain, that pain's not bad. The pain of giving up and saying, I'm too tired, I'm too sore, I'm too uncomfortable, that lasts for a lifetime. And if I could say, Terry, I like pushing myself, and I always have. I just enjoy it. But I was doing two Ironmans in a day once.
6: And, oh, my goodness.
7: And Ironman usually takes 11 or 12 hours or something like that. But when I did the last time I did Hawaii Ironman, it was under 12 hours. And then when I retired from the military, I was in my 40s, I was thinking, well, if I could do one Ironman in under 12 hours, I should be able to do two in a day. The math made sense to me. And then my mind was set that nothing's impossible. You set a goal, a macro goal, two Ironmans, and now the micro goals are just longer swims, longer bike rides, longer runs. And so that all worked. But I did the swim, it's 4.8 miles, and then 224 miles on the bike. And that wears out your legs, you know, you're just tired and your legs wobble and everything. But then you have two marathons to run. And the first marathon, I love the way I was thinking. I was thinking, wow, I only have one marathon to go. And just to talk about a marathon like that to myself made me laugh, you know. But, but at mile 32, I started seeing white spots. And I started wobbling a little bit on the run. And I started, excuse me for saying this on the show, but I was vomiting and spitting up bile. And green bile was choking on it, actually. And then I passed out. And I had passed out a number of times by pushing myself too hard. But this one taught me a really good lesson. Because when I woke up, I had all the bile in my mouth. And I saw all these cyclists and runners going by. And I was wondering, what am I sleeping outside for? And I didn't know how long I was out for. And I was thinking, wow, I'm in the middle of a double Ironman. I got to get up and finish. So I finished the race. I got the medal. But I realized something. Anytime I may have said something like, this is too hard, I can't put up with this pain, this is too physically taxing for me. If I ever said anything like that, I was wrong, because I realized that day, if something really is too hard or too taxing or too challenging and you're doing something physical, your body will let you have the break it needs. You'll pass out, you get the break you need, and when you get up, you're okay. And that's what happens. So anytime I ever hear anybody saying, oh, I'm too tired, this is too tough, this is too difficult, I remind them that if it really is, your body will do you the favor. You'll pass out, you'll get your micro nap, your cat nap, and get up and you can finish your objective. And so those things that happened in my life, I turned them around and made it a good lesson that fueled me for years to come.
6: That's amazing. Did you win some kind of record or something, or were you to do two? Anybody else ever done that?
7: Oh, yeah. There's a group of them called International Ultra Triathlon Association. So, and I have to say, I can't brag by any means. You know, an Ironman, a lot of people have done Ironmans. A double, quite a few people have done doubles. There have been people who have done triples.
6: Wow.
7: And then they put on a deca, which was 10 Ironmans. And then they did a double deca, which is 20 Ironmans. You do one a day, basically. And then the last big one was in Italy. It was 30 Ironmans in a row. So my double, it was nothing. I mean, those guys use those as a little micro goal to reach to the macro goal, which would be 30 Ironmans.
6: Wow. That's impressive, though. I mean, two in a day, that's impressive. I would be good to do one. My body would say, okay, you need to take a nap right now. You're done here. We're going to pass out and then we'll let you maybe get back up. We'll see. We'll have a discussion.
7: That's funny. Yeah. But then what happened after doing those, you know, two Ironmans only takes one day. Yeah. But then I went on to 3 and 5 and 10 and 12 day events in the mountains and in the jungles and in the deserts where it wasn't just some road or park where you're running and biking and swimming and you have everything on your back, and they were called adventure races, and you really pushed yourself to hallucinations in those. Yeah. And it's really bleeding, passing out, or hallucinating. And I love doing those adventure races. I mean, I was a race director in the United States. I put on the biggest races in the world. I competed at a high level, and I had an adventure racing camp. So I loved adventure racing. And basically, it's every sport. It's like mountain bike riding, trail running, whitewater swimming, climbing, rock climbing, rappelling, jumaring. But it's back to back to back, and the clock doesn't stop. And adventure racing, I loved it. It was because you're with three or four other people on your team. It was kind of like being on a SEAL squad or in a platoon, except for you're not carrying a weapon. You have this objective that's a long ways away and a lot of challenges to get to it. And so it reminded me of the teams, except for, you know, you're not trying to, you know, avoid being shot or shooting anybody like that. But I loved it. The sport doesn't exist anymore at the big levels like it used to, because it's so expensive. You know, it was filmed. We filmed them. It cost millions of dollars to film them. And the average TV viewer who sits on a couch and watches TV, they couldn't relate to these people doing these 400 and 500 and 600 mile races. It was like crazy. And it wasn't great TV for them because they couldn't relate to it. So the sport kind of went away. But wow, it was a lot of fun while it lasted.
6: Yeah, I mean, that's incredible. I mean, I would love to do something like that, and that would be a big goal, and then I'd have to do some micro goals to get to that big goal. But I mean, I think it would be very a true test of what you can really endure if you're doing something like that. So that's really impressive that you're able to put on those shows and be able to do all that. So you still compete at a high level, even if you're not doing those shows. What are you doing now around fitness and around keeping up your, you know, your mental stamina and your physical stamina?
7: Well, if you don't mind, if I can say something before I answer that, you were talking about you doing adventure racing. What came about with, it started off with marathons and got bigger to the triathlon and then got bigger to the adventure race. And then it took a step backwards and went downhill a little bit. And obstacle course racing got very, very popular. And I ran a company for obstacle course racing called Battle Frog. Excuse me. And it was basically you're in a park and there's obstacles and you run to the obstacles. But that took the world by storm. And people, if they work out all the time or they don't work out, they still have a blast. And it usually takes an hour to 3 hours to do a whole obstacle course race. But Spartan, and actually Joe, the creator of Spartan, he's a good friend of mine. We used to do a lot of races together. He started Spartan, and it's a huge, huge worldwide success. And people from all walks of life do these. And the best thing is it takes a lot of people who've never really decided to do something physical and got them out to do something physical, because you don't really have to train, or you can go on the other side and train hard and do really well. It could be anything in between too. So I wanted to bring that up to you. But you know what I do, Terry, now I work out every day still. I'm always going to. But if I could tell you, it was kind of an evolution what happened to me. And back in the early days of the Hawaii Ironman, the king of Kona is who he became known as. His name was Dave Scott. He's the greatest triathlete in the time. And before he won his first Ironman, we were in Hawaii, and I was getting ready to do my second one. And I said, Dave, how do you stay in such great shape? Not knowing he's going to be the greatest triathlete in the world. But he said, well, Don, I just don't take any days off. I work out every day. The doctors don't like it. People say I'm wrong for doing it. But a light bulb went off. And for the next 22 years, I didn't take a day off because of him saying that to me. But then what I did, Terry, I think this is a lot more important than just exercise every day. You know, I talk to a lot of people, a lot of kids, a lot of older people, all types of people. I host three TV shows. So I'm always talking to people. And a lot of people ask me, hey, how can I become a SEAL or a Marine or a mountain climber or something physical? And I'd usually like stutter or find something to say after a while, but it wouldn't be quick and it wouldn't be witty or anything that would I could duplicate the next time somebody would ask me. But then it dawned on me what Dave Scott said to me that day, just work out every day. I took his advice he gave to me and I expanded on it. And now it doesn't only have to be for to become a SEAL or a firefighter or a cop or anything. I think it works for anybody in any category of life they put themselves in, any profession. And that is, all you have to do is four things. When I was working out every day without a day off, I knew I had to brush my teeth every day. I knew I had to eat, and I knew I had to work out. And I didn't let anything stop me. So now I just expanded that. Instead of doing one thing every day, the workout, now just do four things every day. And I'll use the example of if you want to be a SEAL. So if you want to be a SEAL, although it could be for a piano player, it could be for a cook, it could be for anybody. But if you want to be a SEAL, every day, number one, do something that makes yourself stronger. And don't expect someone to give you that on a silver platter, like, oh, good, here's a good CrossFit workout, or here's a Pilates workout, or here's a home gym workout. You figure it out because you need to have that ambition and resourcefulness to figure out how I'm going to get stronger each and every day and record it and make sure. Yeah, yesterday I did 80 sit-ups. Today I've got to do 82. But you just figure out. But every day do something to make yourself stronger. And number two, again, if this person wants to be a SEAL, every day do something to make yourself faster. And I hope that's not too blurry behind me. I just noticed it's kind of blurry.
6: It's supposed to be blurry, so it's fine. Yeah.
7: Okay. Every day, do something to make you faster. So hill sprints, fartlek, track workout, sprints in the pool. You figure it out, but every day, just get out there, have a plan, and do something to make yourself faster. But then I think more importantly, every day, do something to make yourself smarter. So if you do want to be a SEAL, learn and research what the SEALs were doing in World War II when it was underwater demolition team. Learn what they were doing in Korea and Vietnam. You know, they really made the name for themselves in Vietnam. Learn about those small unit tactics and all that they did with the you know, going from the water into the jungles. And then Gulf War and the Iraq and Afghanistan and the 90 plus countries they're in now. Study what they're doing. And then learn to parachute. Go take a skydiving course. Learn to dive. Take a diving course and learn to shoot. No weapons. No handguns, long guns, and shotguns. And every day, do something to make yourself smarter. So you're getting stronger every day and faster and smarter. But then most importantly, every day, go out and make sure you do something good for somebody else. That could be anybody. It could be the janitor who can't get the trash bags out of the basement of the school. It could be your mother doing dishes. It could be the man next door, you know, raking his leaves, but just be in the habit of always wanting to help people. And because then if I talk to a 12 or 13-year-old boy or a 70-year-old man, it really doesn't matter. But I love it when I'm talking to younger people because then I can say to them, you know, you're 12 or 13 now. If you stick with this goal of becoming a SEAL or a Delta Force member or a Marine or you just could be the strongest person at selection when you show up. And you just might be the fastest. And you're probably going to be the smartest. But most importantly, you're the guy everyone wants on the team because you're so used to doing good things for people. And in the teams, when we have a really tight team, a squad or a platoon or a squadron, when it's really, really tight, the one thing you notice is everybody's worrying about each other and taking care of each other. And like, for instance, the commanding officer, he might not be taking care of himself, but we all are taking care of him. And he might see that, you know, Jimmy over here is just working 18, 20-hour days and not taking a break. So we look out after him. And so we look out after our teammates, and they look out after us. And so that fourth step of always doing something good for somebody makes you a really good teammate and a team player.
6: I love that advice. That's great, because some people forget one piece of that or don't put all those pieces together. And you're right, they do make a whole person, and they do make the person everybody wants to be around. Because I think if you're trying to reach your goal, you should put yourself with people that are doing what you want to do, or learn, you want to learn something that they know about. So it's good to put yourself in the room with those people, because you're going to learn something just by being around them. And you're going to elevate your own desires or your own goals by just hearing them talk and hearing what's going on with them. So I love that advice to really just be in the moment and really do all the things you need to do, but then, and then adding that kindness piece and just, you know, being the person that will open the door, or that will pick up the trash, or that will just do something good for somebody else. I love that. That's awesome.
7: Yeah. Thanks. Yeah. I think that's what Dave told me back, you know, in the Ironman days. It made us great athletes by taking that advice, but how you just said it, it makes you a better person if you're more well-rounded. Work out hard, bring yourself to the point of exhaustion. That's great. But also work on getting smarter, and whatever you're doing as a profession, get better at it and learn more about it, and then help your teammates and be the teammate everybody wants on the team.
6: So agree with that. That's great advice. So what would you say is your biggest takeaway from your military service?
7: Well, it's funny you ask me that now. If you asked me 5 years ago, I might have a different answer. But I look back, I'm so proud of being part of the military and serving where I served and the guys I served with. And I learned so much from that experience, 21 years. And we all had something in common. We all raised our hand to defend our country. And all of us would do whatever it took. We would salute and we'd go. And whatever it took, we did it. And we loved it. And we were there for that reason. And we always wanted action. We wanted action. We just wanted to be sent wherever the action was. We call it chasing the rainbow. So I have a little feeling of guilt, because when I came in, Vietnam was all over, and before the 9/11 occurred. So those years there, compared to today, they were relatively very tame years. So I have a sense of guilt that I didn't do enough, but only based on what people are doing now. And we had it easy in the fact that we raised our right hand to serve our country. Now, the question is, are we doing it for our country? What do we do? What's the cause of this war? What's the reason for this war? Are we being told the truth? And you're hearing that all the time now. We didn't question it at all. But now it's, is that the truth? Is that really why we're going in? And you can't really have a military who questions that. And it's dangerous. It's dangerous for our country to have young folks who have social media and they see what's going on all over the world. And then if you realize you're in this war, and then you find out years later the war wasn't really for what you raised your hand to go fight and risk your life, sacrifice your life maybe, to do, it was for a reason that we were lied to. And that really bothers me. So that's why I say, if you asked me 5 years ago, my feelings weren't as strong then as they are now, that we need the truth and we need people to fight in our military and we need great people in the military, but we owe them the truth. And I don't like it at all if I feel that our young folks are going into the military or going into war based on a lie. And I don't have a specific really why I'm saying that, but there's, you can only imagine, there's been a lot of talk lately, last couple of years, that, you know, a lot of reasons we've gone into war weren't really the reasons we went into war. And that bothers me more than anything for today's generation.
6: Yeah. So speaking of your service and speaking of things that have gone on, you're an author. And so you have a series of books. Do you want to tell us a little bit about your books and about the series and what kind of information or what kind of things someone can expect in those books?
7: Sure. It all started in 1998, where a politician said to me, "Don, you race at the highest levels, you put on the biggest adventure races in the world, and you're teaching people. Why don't you write a book?" I said, "No, I don't want to write a book. Last thing I want to do is be behind a computer. I don't want to write a book." So speed it up now, all these years later, I just finished book number 25.
6: Oh, wow.
7: But I enjoy the process. I enjoy the process. Most of the books, it wasn't my idea to write them. I was asked to write them by either a publisher or somebody. And so I wrote the first book on adventure racing. And then when I went to work for the agency, I taught weapons and tactics and small arms. And my boss said, "Don, you got so much information on this stuff. Why don't you write a book?" I said, "I don't want to write another book. It's a pain in the neck. I don't want to write a book." He said, "Look at all the material you have. Plus, as a training officer, as a SEAL training officer, and then at SEAL Team 6, as the advanced training officer." So I was a sponge for information, always trying to figure out what the best units in the world were doing. Never giving away a secret, of course, but
6: right.
7: Training you can talk about up to a certain point, then you don't talk about it anymore. So I decided to write that book. And then the Navy contacted me. They said, "The Army has a survival manual. Air Force has one. The Marines do, but the SEALs don't have a survival manual. Would you write us a survival manual?" I said, "No, I don't really want to write another book." They said, "Well, we'll pay you up front and you can have an extra year to write it." I said, "Okay." So this went on for 25 books. But you know, I have to say, Terry, and I liked all the subjects that I was writing on. And the last one I just finished, it's called Two Worlds, and I'm working with an Afghan national. And this book was very moving for me. His family was threatened by the Taliban, his whole existence. He was very poor and starving. His father was killed. He was just lucky to be alive. Once they found this little head of lettuce on the lawn and he snuck it home, his family ate off of that lettuce for like a week. And then after the war started, he was offered a position with like 900 other Afghans to go to this big warehouse because the military was going to hire people. And he got selected to be a linguist. And so he learned to speak English, and then he became an interpreter. So then he did really, really well. And then he joined the military as an interpreter, the U.S. military. And then he got to work with SEAL Team 6, Blue Team, which is where I came from. And he became an interpreter, so he went on all these raids and missions. And when you kick down the door and you go through and do these raids, he was usually like number two or number three man, because he had to talk to all the people before the shootings sometimes would start. And he was fast roping out of the helicopters. He did like hundreds of missions. And so it's tragic in a way, because when that disaster happened and Afghanistan fell, and you saw all the pictures on the airport, the runway, and people grabbing on the plane, trying to leave with the plane leaving. Well, that day, all his hopes and dreams were crushed, because up to that point, when the Americans came in, now people were singing again, they were dancing. There was a renewed sense of life in Kabul and in Afghanistan. But then we gave away all those weapons, we made basically the seventh largest military in the world by everything we gave away. And worse than that, we gave away a list of all the names of the Afghans who assisted us in fighting the war. I don't know why we did that, but we did. And there were rumors that Taliban was going door to door, cutting out people's tongues who helped us. That's not a substantiated rumor, because I researched that when I was writing the book.
6: Yeah.
7: But so anyways, Khalib, he had a terrible, terrible life, but then he was so happy to be part of the United States. He only knew the United States through Hollywood and the movies, and now he's able to work with a tier one unit. And then everyone's gone home, and now the Taliban's threatening if they found him, they were just going to kill him. And it took him a couple of years to finally get permission to get to the United States, and then what he did, he became an Army Ranger. He went to Ranger training, and he did that for years up until recently, when he joined into law enforcement ranks and became a police officer. So he just, all he wants to do is give. And his country, he lost his country, he lost his family, but he just kept giving and giving and giving. So a story like that, it's not my story at all. I just helped write the book for him. I mean, something like that really excites me, especially all he wants to do is get his story out so people knew what really went on beyond the news headlines.
6: Yeah, there's always the story, the public-facing story, and then there's a story behind the scenes that no one really knows about. You know, they only see what wants to be presented or what's palatable, but not the other half of it. Like you said, you know, being in desperate poverty and needing a way out, and then, you know, doing all these amazing things and then kind of being forgotten when we left. So that's kind of a double-edged sword, like you said, two worlds.
7: You know, Terry, on that, I went on a Zoom call with a bunch of SEALs from Team 6 right after that happened. And some really tough guys I respect so much. One guy broke down and started crying on the phone call. And another guy was trying to help him out, and another one was sobbing. And one said, you know, when you're in the military and you spend 20 years in the military, usually you lose two or three people close to you, you know, relatives, maybe a parent or a brother or sister, and maybe a handful of friends. Said, I've lost over 40 close friends, all in Afghanistan. And now we're giving it up. I just need to make sense of it. It's what he was asking for. He says, guys, help me make sense of this. I mean, my whole adult life, I was fighting for this country. And then what, we give it away? Well, what's the point? What's the point of all that? And that's kind of what I was talking about earlier on. We went into Afghanistan because they had terrorist training camps. I can't imagine any SEAL platoon not being able to wipe out those terrorist training camps. I don't believe it takes a full military invasion to be there for 20 years.
6: Right.
7: And that's what I mean. We don't always get the truth. That's what I'm talking about. And I know we went into Iraq because Saddam was, we were told that he had weapons of mass destruction. And I've been to Iraq and I've been to Afghanistan so many times. But I remember when the CIA director came into Iraq, like weeks after we invaded, and he was wearing body armor, George Tenet, and we were just a handful of us in there. He said, guys, don't waste your time looking for weapons of mass destruction. There aren't any. But we got the intelligence that was faulty, and we based the whole war planning on that faulty intelligence to find out that the intelligence was fake, that we went in. Why we stayed for 20 years is another question I would like to know the answer for. So we didn't, you know, you could say, yeah, we did these roads, we built those schools, but it wasn't worth all the American lives we gave up. And you know, that's what I think anyways.
6: Yeah, no, I have to agree with you. And, you know, we're operating on what we know. And then when we find out later that it wasn't the way we thought it was, it is very disheartening. And then losing lives and creating this whole scenario for the people, Afghanistan, Iraq, all the different countries that we touched is a hard pill to swallow, because, you know, they were something when we were there and then they're another thing when we're gone. So we put them in harm's way if we couldn't take them with us. So it is very disheartening. I agree.
7: And so when Khalid asked me to write his book with him, I said, no, I really don't want to write another book. I said, I can send you a bunch of great writers who would love to help you. And he said, no, I'd like you to work with me. But when the more I heard of his story, I was thinking, these are the stories that have to be told. This is what writing should be about. This is information. Unless you read something like this or hear something like that firsthand, you don't really know what happened over there. And now we're hearing it from a guy who lost his brother and his father while he was there. And he gave his whole life to service. And not only to his country, but mainly to our country. He loves both countries.
6: Yeah. Wow. So did you train yourself to write, or did you get any formal training, or were you ever interested in writing? I know you said you didn't really want to write one, but had you played with that before, or had you started down that path before writing all these books?
7: I think in high school, English and writing were probably the subjects I liked least. And I think if my English teacher knew I was going to read a book, never mind write one, she'd probably be rolling over in her grave right now. But I had zero ambition to write or anything like that. But what changed is when I really got into a subject, then writing was part of really being into it. Not only understanding it and learning it and being fully engulfed in whatever that happened to be, if it was a sport or training or the SEALs, I got into something 100%, writing kind of went with that. So it took me a while to adjust to being a writer. I still don't even call myself a writer, but I think it's part of the process of really loving what you're doing and to write about it. Because, like, for instance, when I do talks, I do a talk, it takes an hour long. I can't get nearly any of all the thoughts that I want to get out. So I wrote a book on that talk. And so it helped me with my talks. And for adventure racing, this all that stuff I put in that book. I'd hand the book out and then we'd just use it for reference. And then also I did some series, and the series were based on what most likely could be happening overseas without giving away any secrets. And so that was educational. And so I always had a purpose in it. And boy, writing, unless you're like a well-known writer, I don't think anybody does it for the money, because you can't really do it for the money. You have to do it because you love it. And I didn't start loving it until it became part of whatever it was I was writing about, because that was part of what I was doing at that time.
6: Yeah. Well, I haven't read one yet, and I've put the link in the chat, and I'm getting ready to order some, because I am interested to see what you're writing about and how you're writing, because I think with all the books you've written, you must be really good at it, because you're really making a name for yourself in the author world. So I'm really looking forward to delving into those. And like you said, you're 100%, you're all in. So if you have a goal in mind, or you're doing something, you're all into that. You're not going to just put just a small amount of effort in it. You're going to put all your effort towards it. So I really love that that's your way of being, is I'm just going to go all in, whatever that means for that moment or that thing. You can just tell. So I'm really interested in your motivational talks. Where do you go, and who all have you given a talk to? I'm kind of curious.
7: I think I've done about 300 of them now, and they're all over the country. Yeah. I love the connection that I, so I should back up by saying, you know, when I was in the military, all I knew were military people. And then when I went into government and CIA, all I knew was military and government. So my world was really isolated. There's so much more of the world that I had no experience in at all. So that all changed when I started speaking with, you know, health organizations, financial institutions. I started farmers, you know, you name it. I've talked to like probably every type of, you know, career field out there.

0: eyes, and they were all watery, and she was sad, and her clothes, she didn't look like she had much money, you know, she looked kind of a little raggedy, and she was as nice as can be, and she stood up and said a few words, and she said, you know, at one point in life, I was the happiest person in the world. I was in love with my boss, and who happened to be the president of the United States. And then one day I came into work, and the world attacked me. Not only my office, the White House, not only my family, not only the United States, but the whole world attacked me. I had to hide for years I had to hide. So I'm just coming out now to just tell people, just be careful what you say. Social media can ruin your life. So, but talking with people like her and, you know, these sports legends, Magic Johnson, he was a blast to be with, and Evander Holyfield, another, you know, a super champion. And I love these people who are very well known to the whole world, but to kind of see a little bit of an inner side with them. It's I love that, and I get to do that with the talks, because usually sometimes I'm just teamed up with somebody, or I might be the main speaker, they might be the main speaker, and we switch roles. So learning about these other folks and learning about the audience, to me, is I love it. I had one guy, he had a big cowboy hat, and usually everything's pretty fancy, you know. I always say, you don't have to waste all your money on me like that. I don't need all this, you know, the limo and all that. I don't need anything like that. I just need a regular hotel, and, you know, don't make a big deal of me, you know. And I always tell everybody that. But anyways, there was this one place, I went in Nebraska, and there was a big, big, like, warehouse with all farm equipment. I was thinking, this is different, you know, this is different. And they're all older farmers in there. And I was thinking, what's my talk going to do to these guys? And the guy who set it up, he had a big, deep voice. And he came out to meet me afterwards, and he had a cowboy hat on, and he had one of those cowboy neckties.
1: The bolo, yeah.
0: Yeah, yeah. And he put his head down, and his eyes were all watery, and he put his hat over his eyes so I couldn't see him, and he was adjusting his tie. He said, that meant the world to me. That meant the world to me. He said, what you said hit me right here. So if I can connect with people, and they connect with me, vice versa, it's the connection's two-way, of course. To me, talks, doing these talks for the last 25 years, whatever it's been, it's one of the most rewarding things I've ever done in all my life, mainly because you learn about other people and you learn their ways of life, and you just learn more about the world by learning more about these people. I love doing the talks, but I don't really have a category. It's called Reaching Beyond Boundaries. Just whatever you do, there are ways to make yourself, push yourself so you can reach new levels, is basically what the talk is about. Having macro goals and having the mindset that you can reach those macro goals is what it boils down to. So it works for any profession at all. And, you know, I just love, I hope that doesn't end. I want to keep doing those. You know, it's kind of like you do all your things you do in life for a certain amount of years, then you write about it for a certain amount of years, and then you talk about it. So it's all kind of a process, I think.
1: Right, it is. You know, so you're looking back and you're giving other people the information on either how to reach their own goals or just how you attained what you were trying to do, and then they can relate it to what they're trying to do, even if they're not, the goals aren't the same. But like you said, you're touching hearts and you're winning minds, and that's what PSYOP does, but that's not your goal. But I mean, that is a center of influence, because just hearing you talk influences me, like, where are my goals at? Where I've reached some already, but it's like, what was my bigger goal? Have I reached it? Am I going to reach it? And what do I need to do? What steps do I need to take to get there? So I really love that you really put that seed of hope or of excitement in people and really get them to thinking what's next for them.
0: Well, thanks, Terry. And a lot of times I think of things I might say, I think, I wish I learned that when I was a teenager, I was a younger man. I wish I heard something like that when I was younger, because it would have maybe set me straight or set me on a straighter path or done more on the

0: path I was on. I think if you just, I think everybody can be reached somehow or another. You know, I love talking with the, you know, I feel terrible for them, but the people who have substance abuse issues. And, you know, I've talked to a lot of these people. I've taken them out mountain climbing. I took one of the guys up. He became a heroin addict. And the rehab center said they'd like me to come talk at the rehab center. And this one person's name is Ian. I said, I think Ian and I could probably bond if I could have him for a weekend. And this was in Denver. And we can go climb a 14,000 footer. You know, it's just a hike, but it's a 14,000 foot hike, one of the mountains. And if you let me take him, he and I can just talk back and forth. I'm not going to, you know, talk to him about how bad drugs are, but just to let him, when we'll sleep on the side of the trail, we'll wake up, we'll start hiking. But when he starts seeing the sun come over the horizon and starts seeing the other snow-capped mountains, and then when we reach the summit, he's going to think differently of himself. And so we did that, and he was a young guy, a young, fit guy. The heroin got the better of him after, you know, up to that point. But I said to him at the top, I said, Ian, you did such a great job hiking up here. And really, we have to be off the top by noontime. And I don't really like walking that much. You're fighting gravity. So you want to run down with me? And it's about a 3-hour run, you know, it's like 5 hours up and three. And he couldn't say no. Here I am, some old guy, and he's just a young guy. So he came down with me. And then I said, Ian, you know, that was amazing what you just did. As a matter of fact, the weather's clear. There's another 14er a half mile down the road. Let's go do another one. Not many people do two in one day. And he couldn't say no, you know. He couldn't say no. So we went up there. This Yale college female was up there. And she goes, you guys moving fast. You guys moving really fast. We said, yeah, we just want to get up and down pretty quickly. And Ian already did one of these today. She goes, you guys already did one? So she had a crush on him, and she was trying to hang out with us. And she was in Yale. And we got to the top. I said, we run down. And she ran down with us. I said, Ian, that's amazing. That's amazing. And she asked if she could hang out with us. I said, I think I have you all weekend. Let's go do another one tomorrow. I said, 3 in 2 days is incredible. And she came with us. We got down. I did the same thing. And now when he's talking, he's falling asleep on me. And I said, Ian, let's just do one more. Let's just do one more. We have time for the fourth one. We could do 4 14ers in 2 days. And he did it. And he talked about that for years. And that girl was all over him. She goes, wow, you did 4 14ers in 2 days? And so what I love when things like that happen is the bond was being created. We liked talking to each other. We just felt comfortable with each other. But then being older and having experienced more life than he has, I think I found a way where I could let him make his own decision about pushing himself harder and doing something that he's going to be very proud of doing. And doing 1 14er was great. And then when he did 2 in 1 day and then 4 in 2 days, so that carried him through for many, many years. And then he had a relapse, but then he came back to it. And then he became a mountain rescue person out in the mountains. And he went to school to be an EMT. So stories like that, like when situations like that evolve like that, to me, it makes all that exercise, all that working out, all the talks, and you can pinpoint it to one person and help that person for who knows how long. It makes it all worth it to me. That's the payback right there.
1: Well, and that one person, then it goes to another person. So it's a ripple effect. It's like when you throw a stone in the pond, then you see the rings come out and they go out and they go out. So maybe you're impacting 2, 3, 10, 100, but how many lives are those people impacting? You know, that's what you have to look at. Is it not, you know, you just think, you know, maybe somebody like me, like I talk to somebody, maybe I influence them to do something. And I'm like, well, it's just one person. But then how many people beyond that one person are impacted? So you going out and doing all those talks, you don't know how many people are being impacted in a positive way from all those people that have attended one of your sessions and really, you know, resonated with what you said and then impacted other people on the other side of that. So I think your legacy is going to be huge from all the people you've talked to that, you know, they're like, you know, that Don guy, he's really got something, like he's really got it figured out. And I figured it out because he gave me the tools. So then they're going to be impacting others. So I really think that you're doing amazing work. And I sure hope that you get to see a lot of those success stories come back to you.
0: Thanks so much. Thank you for that. And also, you're doing that as well. I mean, just doing what you do for a career, and you are serving veterans, and you're serving people who love veterans. And that's what you decided to do. So you're doing it each and every day. So I applaud what you're doing, for sure.
1: Well, thank you. Well, I appreciate that. So if you want to know more about Don, his information is there on the screen, and then his books on Amazon, the link is there, and it's also in the chat. So Don, I want to thank you so much for coming on tonight. I really appreciate our talk. I really enjoyed it, and I look forward to reading your books.
0: Well, thank you so much. Thanks so much for having me on your show.
1: Absolutely. Well, this is Tracer Round signing off.
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3: 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Our logos changed too, not just emblems, but mile markers of evolution. Along the way, seats filled with teammates, mentors, veterans, and friends. Some stayed for the ride. Others stepped off, leaving their legacy on the rails behind us. And still, the journey continues. 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So here we are once again, all aboard. The whistle blows, the tracks call. 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
3: Hey, ladies and gentlemen, it is still after the day before the 250th birthday of the United States of America. Welcome, everybody. You are listening to the show that highlights all the nonprofits and doesn't have a wall. Hey, you're listening to the 8 Strange Show. We're here. Our only mission is to show all veterans and all the men and women in uniform all over the world that there are more programs and beyond the VA. My name's H, the eye candy that you see in front of you. Her name's Amber. She's like my battle. She is my battle, and she's my sister from another mother kind of thing. So we want to say welcome to everybody, and we hope that you have a fantastic 4th of July coming up tomorrow. Amber, what do you got in store for 4th of July?
4: I'm going to go to the Capitol building here in Missouri and watch the bands and the fireworks.
3: Nice. So the situation here in Colorado is that supposedly, fireworks are illegal, okay? Mm-hmm. But I still hear them popping them off. Well, now, because Colorado is such in a drought right now, mm-hmm. I mean, like, they are in a drought. Like, I've been here for 11 years, mm-hmm. and I've always had my grass sprinklers hit on my yard 3 times a week, right? Mm-hmm. Well, we can only do it 2 times a week now, Wednesday and Saturday. And for somebody that doesn't really take care of his lawn, yeah, my crap don't look very good, let me tell you. But it's interesting that the fireworks that they're selling here in Colorado, they have police officers that are waiting in unmarked cars at the end of the street that will stop you and give you a ticket, which I don't think that's right. Joy, good morning, Joy. I hope you got your red shirt on. I hope you're having a ball. I'm fired up today. You know why I'm fired up today? Because we have a fabulous, fabulous show. And we're going to see we got a new program today. I got HG's going to be doing a few extra things behind the scenes. So that's going to be interesting how he can do it. Yeah, I know, right? I might have to date him tonight and take him to a nice dinner if he gets this stuff good.
4: Still no package, Joy. You know, I have noticed when Joel ships something off, it takes an extraordinarily long time to get to me.
3: What the hell?
4: I don't know why.
3: Everybody else takes like 2 days. All right.
4: Every time I get a package from you, it literally takes like a week longer than it should. And this has been a little bit over a week longer than it should. So
3: I'm gonna check on that. All right. So hey, let's get the party started. Are you ready, Amber?
4: Yes, I am.
3: Hey, HG, are you ready?
5: Let's go.
3: Let's go, man. Cole.
0: Attention, Mel Call.
6: Oh my God!
7: You've got mail.
1: Welcome to Mail Call, your soldier spotlight, powered by WorkSimple, highlighting those who serve and inspire.
3: Ladies, okay, wrong overlay. You got it?
5: Yeah. You didn't want to do your intro video, man?
3: Oh, I did. Oh, there we go. All right. So check this out, ladies and gentlemen. In late June of 2026, a Vietnam War Army veteran from Michigan, Leonard L. Suva, he was honored by the Vietnam Veterans Memorial Fund's In Memory Program, recognizing veterans who passed their returning passed after returning home. He was one of the 768 honorees nationwide this year. Additionally, Michael Keller, an Army veteran with multiple deployments, he received a quilt of Hale County 4-H members on June 11th. Both are recent as well. But we wanted to recognize Leonard L. Suva. You know, I just heard about this. You know, I think it's really important to spotlight veterans.
4: Mm-hmm.
3: I really do, because even though the uniform has came off, the uniform really hasn't came off. And people are learning. I mean, we learned last week he wasn't a veteran, but, you know, it's not a veteran thing. It's a anybody and everybody. You know, you got to find your special purpose, all right? Mm-hmm. I don't mean to be like the jerk, Steve Martin. I got a special purpose, you know, okay? So that's, you know, it's really important to do that. So we just want to salute. We can go ahead and take that that screen thing off now. We just want to go ahead.
4: I was just gonna say, that reminds me, it's like I have a couple of uncles who served in Vietnam, and I know nothing about their service at all because they won't talk about it, or they wouldn't talk about it before they passed. And you know, I would like to know more about what they did, but it almost feels like an intrusion as well.
3: Right. You know what I mean? Like, you don't want to ask. You want to know, but you don't want to ask. You don't want to bring up bad ones. I know exactly what you mean, because I don't know if I told you the story before. HG's heard it. But, like, when I got out of high school, like, I shipped right to basic right after high school. Mm-hmm. I did not know my whole life. I did not know that my dad was in the military.
4: That's crazy to me.
3: Yeah, I did not know. I actually got pissed with him. You know, he always told me, oh, the military will serve you. You know, he always told me, hey, go in the military. But he never told me that he went in. Okay? And then when I went to basic, right before basic, my dad told me that he was drafted. Boy, did that piss me off.
4: Mm-hmm.
3: And it pissed me off because it was like, well, you didn't exactly join on your free will. Why did you talk me into it? You know, kind of thing. I don't think until like 2 or 3 years into it, I finally, you know, told my dad, you know, I kind of appreciate you pushing. You know, it's one of those things, kind of like when you're little and you're a baby, you don't like a bath. You hate a bath, right? And then when you get older, you're like, oh, I've got to take a shower. I don't feel human until we sit through a shower. And it's so weird how when you're young, you start a certain way. And then when you get older, you change. Mm-hmm. It goes from baths to liking girls to liking to drink. You know, there's a lot of people, but there's a lot of people that don't drink either after they're 50, because, you know, like what's the point? I drink a Jack and Coke and I pass out after I drink that cup. I mean, it's crazy to me how we change.
4: Mm-hmm.
3: But, you know, I tell you one thing that I will tell everybody changes, especially when, you know, you lose a mom or you lose a dad. Be patient with that person, because it changes you mentally. It really does. And when you're in a marriage, and I've learned this kind of the hard way, you got to remember to keep on loving them through their changes.
4: Yeah.
3: I was telling my wife, I could grow flowers on my scalp when I was little. You know what, Joy? I have a complaint. I can grow hair everywhere except my head. I can take my ear hairs and put it on my head. That, I mean, I got hair everywhere.
4: That's usually what happens. You know, my stepdad was a recruiter, and he was gung-ho military, army, veteran, you know. But when it came to me and my stepbrother wanting to enlist, he tried to talk me out of it. He talked his son out of it. So, you know, it's interesting how people who can still be gung-ho about it don't want their children to be a part of the life.
3: All right. Well, hey, before we go on break, it's that. Before we go on break, I'm gonna go ahead and catch it now. But before we go on break, we're gonna go to the top news of the day, and there we go. And I'll hit this one. They're all perfect. Look at that. HG's on it like a bad rash. Ladies and gentlemen, one of the news today, of the day that I want to talk about real quick. Me and Amber was talking about it over the week. You know, this new VA privilege, this TSA free membership thing that's going on. So we got some things wrong, and let me explain to you. So we dug into this because the VA website, it wasn't completely clear. If you qualify, don't start by making a TSA appointment. First, you're going to want to log into your VA.gov account, and you're going to want to look for a TSA PreCheck application fee waiver letter. Okay, this comes from the VA. This doesn't come from benefits. This comes from VA. And before you check for your letter, think about this. Right now, when you go to the airport, do you have to get checked out? Like, do you have a prosthetic? Do you have an AFO? Are you blind? Are you missing a limb? If you're one of those individuals that constantly uses TSA because they have to use the x-ray or you have to use that, that's what this is for, okay? This isn't for individuals to show up, hey, I got my ID card, I get free. That's not what this is for. This is for basically, hey, look, we, you know, you don't have to set an appointment. We're gonna give you this access free because you need it. So that's something to keep in mind.
4: This doesn't include like canes or walkers or scooters or.
3: Well, it does, because with a cane, they still have to put that through the x-ray machine.
4: Okay. Yeah, they do.
3: Mm-hmm. All right. So anything that takes a little bit of effort, like right now, okay, then you have a 50-50 chance of qualifying. Now, it doesn't matter if you think you qualify. It matters if the VA qualifies. So
4: yeah,
3: what I would say is you're going to probably have to get with your like patient advocate. But, you know, first of all, log into your VA.gov account. Look and see if you got that letter. If it's there, you download it, and you're going to email it to the TSA enrollment contractor, IDMA. IDMA is the third party. Nothing's free. They're the ones paying for it, okay? So they'll send you a code, the VA, and then you schedule – So they'll send you the contractor IDN. They'll send you a code. You'll schedule your enrollment appointment with TSA. And when you go to TSA, when you do the appointment thing, you'll have three drop-down boxes. One will say TAPS. Another one will say something about like military families. It's like $25 off. And then you got like the regular application fee.
4: Okay.
3: I don't see them having a Dropbox because they're doing it this way. But they'll send you a code, and then you schedule your enrollment appointment. And if you think you qualify, but you don't have the letter, again, I say contact your VA primary care team or your patient advocate. And remember, don't get upset. Don't get aggravated, because this is something brand new. Okay? It's like Walmart. They put out an announcement, and you know they're always missing something. You know, it's always, hey, get the 65-inch TV for $200 and it's right beside something that's like $2,000. You go there, up, they're off. They don't have any more. And you're like, mm-hmm. well, shit, I got here. I don't want to go home empty handed. So then you're forced to pay like $2,000 for, you know, the thing. Just an analogy. So I just wanted to give everybody that real quick kind of like rundown. So in other news for today, because I was looking at this. We're gonna have a little bit of sports since HG is here, but this weekend, 4th of July weekend, it's America's 250th birthday. The nation is preparing one of its biggest Independence Day celebrations ever. As America marks its 250th anniversary, cities across the country have increased security and are expecting record crowds for parades, concerts, and fireworks. But, hold that thought, but places like Colorado, there is a dangerous heat wave going across much of the U.S. right now. In fact, major heat dome is bringing dangerous temperatures to millions of Americans just in time for this holiday weekend. Officials are urging people to stay hydrated, limit outdoor activity during peak afternoon hours, and check on elderly neighbors. Utilities are also preparing for heavy power demand. Here in Colorado, public fireworks displays, 50 of them have been canceled. 50 of them have been canceled. They have police waiting for people to buy fireworks. So that's like going to Wyoming with weed. You don't do it, right? Watch it, people. The city, everybody's city, the economics, everybody's hurting. So how are they going to pay stuff? Yeah, they can't raise your taxes anymore, so they're going to stop you for speeding. So be sure to, you know, be conscious of what's going on around you, or a better word, be observant. Okay. Mm-hmm. June jobs report has been released. The unemployment has been held 4.2% today. The U.S. added about 75,000 jobs in June. Healthcare business services continue hiring, while leisure and hospitality saw job losses. Investors are watching closely to see what that means for the future interest rate decisions. Remember, gas isn't up, but hey, my 401k is over 50,000. All right, global spotlight. International attention remains focused on tensions in the Middle East and their impact on energy markets. Oil prices have eased recently, but world leaders continue monitoring the region while financial markets watch for next week's central bank meeting and economic data. And we got the sports, and I'm going to let HG take it until 25 after, because he's really getting in to the 2026 FIFA World Cup. What are your thoughts?
5: Well, I'll start with Team USA. We had an absolutely thrilling game against had an absolutely thrilling game against Bosnia on Wednesday night. We looked really good in it, though. But unfortunately, one of our better players got a red card, and it was a bad red card, because
3: for people that don't follow soccer like myself, explain what a red card is.
5: So it's similar to like what a flagrant or a personal foul would kind of be in, like a flagrant foul in basketball, that like similar to that, where the referee will give it when they deem that an action was hostile and didn't constitute like a soccer play. What sucks about getting a red card is that you're tossed from the game and then you're suspended for the next one. So we're gonna have to appeal that, definitely. And then like also your team has to play a man down. So for 26 minutes we were playing a man down with a 1-0 advantage. And then we got a free kick and had an absolute snipe, found the top corner, got the 2-0 victory, got out of there with a victory. The good news is we're taking on Belgium, who definitely didn't look the best, but did come back down 2-0 against Senegal and end up winning in extra time 3-2. Wow. So
4: interesting.
5: That's going to be a good series. Hopefully we can get our guys his red card overturned before Monday when our next match is. And then some other news in the World Cup, man. This the VAR system that they've been using is it's upsetting a lot of people. Last night, Croatia got absolutely hoed by the VAR. Hoed? Yes.
3: Is that such a word, hoed?
5: It's some new slang. But basically, they had an equalizer goal in like the 110th minute, in stoppage. Like, so they're playing in the stoppage time. Mm-hmm. And they're down, 2-1. It looked like basically over. There was maybe a minute and a half left the stoppage time that they had to get something done. And they get this equalizer goal and they go to a replay to look at it. And there's this year there's a sensor in the ball that like detects when it was touched. And so apparently the ball must have like grazed the hair on the top of this Croatian player's head, but that tripped the sensor in the ball. So apparently it went off of a Croatian player before it hit off of a Portuguese player. And because of that, the guy that eventually set up the assist for the goal was called offside and the goal was taken off the board.
3: Oh, all right.
5: It's been like the football Twitter, all social media. I mean, it's been blowing up about that. That's not the first like controversial equalizer goal that's been wiped off by like a very like by millimeters because of the VAR system. The Iranian team also, they lost a goal that would have would have forced a draw and actually probably put them into the knockout round because they would have had enough points in their group. But like the toe of a player was like detected offside. So I mean, like there are a couple of teams that have been just taken out by like millimeter, like the sensors just detecting like a millimeter of space. It's been a little unfortunate.
3: Yeah. Well, the good news is U.S. is still in it. And it's time for us to go on a really quick break. And when we come back from that break, we'll be hitting the What the segment. And the discussion, we're going to play the video, and the discussion is going to be, should Uber drivers be accountable for their customers? If you don't know what I'm talking about, stay with us. We'll explain coming up next. You're listening to the show that highlights all the nonprofit programs out there beyond the VA, right here on the H Train Show on the station that's letting our veterans be heard, MBR. Yep.

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3: All right, ladies and gentlemen, we are back once again. 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And, you know, we just got some crazy news. You know, before we go into the what the segment, you know, we kind of covered a little bit on Wednesday on the final timeout. Remember, final timeout every Wednesday at 10 a.m. Eastern Standard Time, same time as this. And Buffalo Bills, I guess they're making like a stadium museum. And can you believe that they are erasing O.J. Simpson from being in that museum? And we're not gonna discuss it, but here's a question for all the viewers, all the listeners.
4: Mm-hmm.
3: Is character and athletic ability the criteria for players to be in the Hall of Fame? And the reason why I say that is because we all know Tom Brady's first ballot Hall of Fame, right? Mm-hmm. Look at how many scandals he's been a part of, though. You know, a wrong is a wrong. It doesn't matter where it is, you know. Barry Bonds, Pete Rose, all of them, you know, they can't make it because, you know, of like
4: juicing scandal,
3: betting, and you know, drugs and stuff like that. Which, I mean, today everybody bets, you know. So, just something to think about. That I want to lift up to my, you know, our listeners and viewers. But
4: well, I think,
3: go ahead.
4: Well, I was just gonna say that, in my opinion, that's an honor to be recognized. And if you aren't an honorable person, I don't think that you should be recognized like that. Especially when he wrote a whole book that said, "If I did it."
5: Right. That book was kind of like, all right, you're just taunting us.
4: Yeah.
3: Also, the other news, which brings us to the what the segment. WTF. All right, ladies and gentlemen, so it is the what the segment.
6: Port Authority police at JFK answered.
7: And they had found him because he was trying to get on the, or he was on the TSA line.
8: I wanted to go to fucking Japan.
9: Yeah, I'm gonna need y'all to create a crowdfund and get Lil Bro to Japan ASAP. Because the level of intelligence that you have to book a black car service at the airport and fly first class to Japan. All of the gentle parenting I've been learning from the Lemonade family would have went out the window. I would have whooped his ass. Yeah. But where was the ding on the phone? Where was the ding on the door? Where is the security? Like, what the fuck?
3: Right?
9: He take him to Japan. I'm just glad nothing happened to him. They blaming everybody but their damn self. They blaming Uber and shit. Like, people Uber their kids all the time. His ass packed his bag. Where was y'all at when he packed his luggage and his carry-on? Take him to Japan. Right now.
3: Now, that happened in Valley Stream, New York, as you can see, June 28th of this year. 11-year-old boy with autism left his Long Island home before dawn. He packed a suitcase, ordered a rideshare, and traveled alone to John F. Kennedy International. Now, this is what I want to say. You know,

0: Uber Eats or something like that, right? What do they do now? They're using the coronavirus that, you know, I think it's like long gone now. They're using that as an excuse. They'll literally bring delivery food to the door, like right there where you can't even open it. Okay.
1: And then that happens.
0: Really irritates me. The only people that are knocking on your door and greeting you with your food is the pizza dude. Now, what is wrong with this? This goes out to anybody that Ubers. Stop leaving it at the doorstep.
1: Well, you can choose.
0: I know. I don't choose that, though.
2: Well, then that's your problem. You know, if you want them to hand you the food, tell them to.
0: I did. I said, we need plates. Because and then the jackasses, they just put the plates on top of the thing. They don't even put anything on top of it. It's anyways, but.
1: Well, this kid, I mean, you know, nowadays it's very easy to do something like this because all you have to do is have an app. You can buy the tickets online by yourself, all that stuff. I mean, now when you show up, there's probably going to be questions, but
0: yeah, I mean, why is this kid not asking this kid these questions? That's what I just don't get. No, I get it. Kids lie, but come on now.
1: Well, I mean, like Joy said, blame everyone except the parents, typical. And honestly, I mean, the parents really need to be held accountable for this as well, because he did all of this by himself and then got himself to JFK Airport. So, I mean, there was a lot of not paying attention, obviously. And the fact that they have it on their door cam and they weren't alerted, they didn't like intervene or say, hey, stop, what are you doing?
2: You have an 11-year-old special needs child that was just alone for that long, like without out of your supervision. You didn't know where he was at.
1: Right.
0: All I can say, if he had autism, either the driver was really dumb or this kid is very, very high achieving autism. That's all I got to say.
1: Not necessarily.
2: Like, it's in the New York area. Like, I've Ubered out there a few times. Like, there's like, it's a very wide variety of different drivers. So, like, there's a good possibility that maybe the driver he got didn't speak like a ton of English. And, like you said, the kid
1: been like,
2: my mom's ordering me an Uber. And it's like, I mean, like, you're an Uber driver, like, just trying to make some money. Are you going to, like, what are you going to do with this kid? Like, if you're this, they say, like, oh, my parents are trying to get me to this place. Like, the parents should just be aware of what their child is and where he's going. Like, you're putting the burden onto strangers who, I mean, they're honestly just at work, like, trying to get their job done. Like, you need to be watching your kid.
0: Okay, all right. I'll buy that.
1: Well, and autistic kids are usually highly intelligent, just in different ways, too. So,
2: yeah.
0: Okay. All right. Well, talking about highly intelligent, before we go to drop the date, check this out, everybody. We have a birthday fundraiser going on right now. You can find it on Facebook. Hell, you can find it on the website. Make sure that you go to MBR and you donate, ladies and gentlemen. The first 3D printed beaker, okay? The first one. So think, we could be like Disney, okay? Like this is not only beaker, but this is a part of MBR history. This means that you,
1: You better sign it too.
0: Right. Well, I don't know if I want to sign it. We'll think about it. But I tell you what. This little guy, he wants to be in your house. We're going to take the highest donation that we get by midnight tonight. The highest donation will get this little guy, okay? Now,

0: We were planning on doing skydiving July 4th. That's not going to happen. That's not going to happen because financially, things didn't happen. So we're not going to push it. But remember, military broadcast radio. Not only do we do radio, talk radio, gaming, podcasting, of course. We do 3D printing and now we do animation. So we've got five different outlets. So when you donate, remember, you're not just donating to a nonprofit, you're donating to help a veteran get his feet wet, help a veteran get taught how to do some of these different outings. Amber is one of them. You know, Amber started here 2 years ago, 3 years ago. And look at the incredible impact that she has made on not only MBR, but on the world. You know, we the track records, you know, she's been in several magazine articles. She has found five missing kids in the last 2 years, and that's three. And see, and that's incredible. It really is, you know. We had a missing dog just, what was it, 2 weeks ago or 3 weeks ago, and they found their owner. So we're getting the word out, but you're listening, you're watching, and we really appreciate it because we know that there's so many options out there, including Netflix, and you choose to listen to this hot air. So we really appreciate you tuning in every single day here at MBR, and we really appreciate you coming through. I think we have a fantastic community, and one of the things that MBR is trying to do is we're trying to be a virtual MWR kind of thing. Because remember, when you're in the military and you get booted out, you get booted out. That's it. That's how it is, you know. There's not really a help for transition. So that's what we're here for. And ladies and gentlemen, now it is that time. It is Amber's, or no, you're sacking cap. My bad.
1: What
0: All
1: am I
0: right.
1: doing?
0: It is drop the date.
2: Today in history.
0: All right, ladies and gentlemen. Drop the date. These are the discussions. These are the questions, and I'll let HG answer and Amber answer. But today's drop the date takes us back to July 3rd, 1863. Did you know on this day the Battle of Gettysburg reached its dramatic climax
3: I did
0: as
3: not.
0: Confederate forces launched Pickett's charge? Thousands of soldiers crossed nearly a mile of open ground under resistless Union fire. The assault failed, and many historians consider this to be the turning point of the Civil War. Sometimes one day can change the direction of an entire nation. And you know, that's kind of like life. You know, one thing can change your world. You know, there was a major that did a speech. Now, I don't make my bed, okay? But the one thing that I do every morning is I take a shower and I get dressed. I get dressed to go nowhere because that's what they told me as a TBI. And, you know, I had to make conscious efforts of, you know, doing tasks to serve a purpose, to get me loaded and stuff, you know? So we wanted to bring that up. So the question is, we'll ask you first, HG.
3: Oh, God.
0: Oh boy. Was Pickett's charge bravery or a leadership mistake?
1: Pickett was that was the Confederate leader, right?
0: Yeah, he was a Confederate general, correct, Amber?
4: You know, I don't even know anything about Pickett's charge, which is weird because I love the Civil War. So I'm looking at it now. Confederate General Robert E. Lee. Okay, General Pickett. Yeah, he was a Confederate.
0: Yeah. Okay. Well, so.
1: Well, then I'm just going to call it a leadership mistake because I ain't ever calling a Confederate traitor brave.
0: You know, and I no, when I call it a leadership mistake, I would call it ego. And, you know, we deal with a lot of that these days, especially in society. And I'm sure back then it was no different. I'm sure somebody told him, hey, man, you know, we're lacking some ammunition here and stuff. You know, we should probably think twice about this, you know. I don't know. I think it's ego. What do you think, Amber?
4: Well, like I just said, I don't really know much about General Pickett's charge, but Gettysburg, you know, has always been something that has fascinated me. I don't know why this blip of information is escaping me because genuinely, like, I have always been extremely fascinated with Lincoln and the Civil War and everything. So, like, 67 years ago, our forefathers brought forth upon this continent a new nation conceived in liberty and dedicated.
0: I had memorized that. All men are created equal.
4: I used to know that whole thing, you know. So I just think that what we need to remember most about that whole battle is that there were family members fighting against family members. Yeah. And I just can't even imagine that.
0: Right. And we get mad at the dinner table Thanksgiving dinner when somebody talks politics.
4: Right.
0: Go figure. Right. Oh, you just had to join the union, didn't you, buddy? You know, I can just see it now. All right, next question. Can one day really change history? Like, do you think of speech, like Gettysburg Address, do you think that that changed anything? I mean.
1: Yeah, absolutely.
0: Yeah?
1: It can change history.
0: Okay.
1: I mean, oftentimes, like, the. Like, it's just one day that sets off, that can be the catalyst and the start for a major historical event, you know?
4: 9/11.
0: Yeah, I agree. I definitely think that, you know, it's in our DNA. It's in our DNA. I mean, here lately, it kind of disappears after, you know, 1 or 2 days. But, I mean, hey. The caring and the support kind of changes a couple of days after a funeral also. So you got to keep that in mind. But ultimately, I think 9/11 really brought everybody together, you know. And as much as I love the internet, as you can tell, and as much as I love ChatGPT, you know, during life, society, there's going to be things that come and go that it's going to make us complacent, you know? And I think, you know, when 9/11 happened, the support was very, very, very long-lived. Now it's not so much, you know, but I do believe that a quote or a speech can really get somebody fired up. I mean, hell, look at football teams before they go out to a game. You know, the coach gives them a real good, you know, motivational butt slap like Deion Sanders, you know? So I absolutely think that it can really change history. Amber?
4: Well, yeah. I mean, you look at this one event in time. I mean, he's telling everybody, remember, we're all created equal in God's eyes. You know, and this is the catalyst, the impetus to change our society and the way that we were doing things. And it absolutely made a huge impact on the rest of our country moving forward from that day. So
0: what should we remember most about Gettysburg? HG?
1: Probably just the I think the power of of a good speech, and that that's something. But that the idea that we are all, you know, created equal, right, is such a unifying and powerful thing to accomplish. You know, this whether, you know, help accomplish victory in the battle or to just advance society and our world forward. It's that, you know, that we were that belief and that idea that we are all equal and that we're all in this together is very powerful.
0: I think the one thing we should remember most about Gettysburg is kind of like what we should be remembering today. History repeats itself. We've made a lot of mistakes in the past, and unfortunately, you know, some of the statues have been, you know, taken away or replaced or something like that. And I understand. I understand there's a lot of hurt. But unfortunately, you have to have hurt before you can upgrade, before you can go further in life. And I think sometimes we forget that, you know, sometimes failure isn't bad. Sometimes failure is good because it was a lesson, you know. Is it lesson or is it love kind of thing, you know? And I think Gettysburg, the whole battle reminds us that, you know, we can make mistakes. We're not perfect, and we need to remember those mistakes so that we don't continue that pattern later in life. But unfortunately, it looks like we kind of have, you know. I haven't brought it up yet, and I wasn't really going to, but a good example, and I don't want to talk about it. I just want to say a good example is when the U.S. soldiers 3 days ago took to social media and called out the president of the United States. You know, has that ever happened before? No, but like I said, history repeats itself, and we need to remember that we did make mistakes in the past. Amber, what do you remember most? And then we're going to go to break after you answer.
4: Yeah, so I believe that we should remember that both the North and the South believed that they were fighting for the right thing. And that sometimes we believe that we're fighting for justice or the right thing, and we lose sight of what is really important. And you always want to be on the right side of history, not the wrong side of history.
0: That's right. That's true. That's true. Well, ladies and gentlemen, it is that time. We're going to go on our big break. And if everything goes right, my captain, my commander, my old commander when I was in the military, well, he is going to be joining us come after the music break, and we're going to be talking to him about his brand new book, Unshaken Resolve. Hear that interview next. Stay with us. Don't go away. Once again, you're listening to the show that highlights all the nonprofit programs out there beyond the VA. 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MBR. Stay with us.

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3: We are back. You're listening to the show that highlights all the nonprofit programs out there beyond the VA. You're listening to the H-Train show on the station that's giving our veterans a voice, MBR. And boy, do we have a treat for you. It is the interview of the week. And today, for the interview of the week, we have my former commander. We have Captain Payne, Michael Alexander Payne, welcome to the show. Thank you, sir, for coming on the show and talking about this fantastic book that you wrote.
4: Hey, Joel, man, I tell you what, you were an awesome soldier. I loved having you in my company, and I absolutely am honored to be here with you today. Joel, let me tell you about Unshaken Resolve. First, I guess, let me tell you a little bit about myself. And thank you for that strong introduction. So I'm Michael Payne. I'm a retired Army Lieutenant Colonel. I'm a combat veteran, 4 tours in Iraq. I'm a business leader. I'm a coach. I'm a husband. I'm a father. And now a grandfather. But my newest title is author of Unshaken Resolve. And a little bit about this book. This book is a leadership manual. It's not just the military stories. It is a live recap of my leadership journey throughout the military, throughout corporate America, and now as an entrepreneur. This book lays out what leadership looks like when pressure rises and when the path is unclear. When people are watching you and they're going to see whether you're going to panic or stay steady. And the goal is to stay steady as a leader. At the core, Unshaken Resolve is about preparation, belief, mentorship, faith, and the internal standard a leader must build before the pressure shows up. So that's the introduction to the book. Joel, I know you got a bunch of questions for me.
3: I do. And Amber, I think she came up rogue because she read the book. She has some questions.
5: I haven't read it.
3: Oh, you haven't? Okay. Well, she said she had some questions too.
4: Have you ever read my book yet?
5: Not yet.
3: I'm on page 7. I'm still trying to, but I have a hard time like comprehending, but. You know, one of the reasons why I really wanted you on the program is because, you know, it's very hard, and you can tell me if I'm wrong, but I feel that it's very hard sometimes being a man of God and being a leader at the same time, because you have to have so much empathy, you know, empathy, but, you know, not being a pushover kind of thing. Right. So with that being said, like, who do you feel this book is for, you know? I mean, you kind of told us in your introduction, but like, is there somebody that you had in mind when you did this?
4: Yeah, that's a great question, Joel. And the truth of that is everybody. You see, everybody is a leader. Everybody is a leader. You're either a parent, you're a son or a daughter taking care of elderly parents. You work in business, and though you may not have the title, you're responsible for something. You are leading something. And so it's vitally important that we realize everybody is a leader. We might be at different echelons of leadership, but everybody's a leader. And see, we all deal with pressure. We deal with pressure from work. We deal with pressure from family. We deal with pressure from the environment. We deal with past pressures of, you know, like Joel, you and I, like sharing some time in combat in Iraq.
3: Right.
4: We all deal with pressure. And see, my faith is a major part of this book. every chapter starts with scripture. And why did I do that? Because faith gives leadership its foundation. For me, leadership is not just about effectiveness. It's about stewardship. God gives us influence, responsibility, family, teams, businesses, opportunities, friendships. The question is, what do we do with what we've been entrusted with? You see, faith for me keeps me grounded. When pressure rises, faith keeps me grounded. It reminds me that leadership is a service, not an ego. It reminds me that people are not tools to accomplish a mission. You see, they're more than tools. They are souls, they're families, and they have futures. My faith doesn't mean I have all the answers by any stretch of the means. But what it means is I know where to go when I do not have the answers.
3: Wow. And you know, that one part that you said, leadership isn't ego. It's leading, you know, getting in the dirt with them. And that's, I think that's one of the reasons why I have so many veterans that, you know, do the shows on here. And when I ask them to do something, that they do it because they know that I would not ask them to do anything that I wouldn't do myself. And right. I'm teaching them at the same time. I think that's a really important key, what you just said, because so many people that are leaders, they kind of have egos. You know, they're like, you know, delegate stuff. And it's like, well, why are you delegating if you're just standing there watching? Why don't you work with me? Why don't you be over my shoulder? You know, teach me some stuff while I'm working and doing stuff. I'm sure there's things that I don't know that you know. So that key that you just said really spoke to me. Amber, I'll let you ask the next question.
5: Well, I do see that you definitely have to be a servant leader. In order to be an effective leader, right? You have to get down and dirty and be humble, and you have to be willing to serve to be a leader, in my opinion. But can you remember the moment you realized resolve was something that had to be developed rather than something that people are born with?
4: Yeah, let me share a story with you. And this story is in the book. And it really resonates with what we're talking about right now. In the book, I tell a story about being in a helicopter after I was a company commander. After I worked with Joel, I got selected to be the aide-de-camp to the 1st Infantry Division, division commander. And in the book, I tell a story about being in Baghdad in combat, flying back from Baghdad, back up to Tikrit to the 1st Infantry Division headquarters, or AKA FOB Danger. And we're flying back, and the helicopter's taking small arms fire, and an RPG was launched in our direction. And that moment taught me that leadership is not about fearlessness. It's about faithfulness. See, we had been flying back from Baghdad. Our helicopter was hit with small arms fire. An RPG was fired in our direction. Here's the funny thing. A bullet lodged right under my seat, stuck in the Kevlar floor that had been put in the day before. So we had been in combat for about 7 months, and we just got Kevlar flooring in the division commander's helicopter. Mm. And that Kevlar floor saved my life. And we got back to Baghdad. I mean, we got back to Tikrit from Baghdad, and we're sitting in the headquarters, and the boss is doing some work, and the crew chief came up to me, and he handed me that bullet that was lodged under my seat. And he's like, "Hey, sir, you're a lucky man." And then I took it, you know, and we kind of laughed about it. And about an hour, 2 hours later, I walked into the boss's office, and it was probably 2 o'clock in the morning at this point. And I said, "Hey, sir, what are we doing tomorrow? Just want to verify the schedule." And he looked at me with pinpoint eyeballs, and he said, "We're going back out." Then he said something I'll never forget. He said, if you don't walk into the fire with your men, you're not a leader. Yeah. And that's what Joel was just talking about. You see, that sentence, that stayed with me. That was 23 years ago. And that sentence has resonated with me since. You see, walking into the fire doesn't mean chasing danger. It means refusing to separate yourself from the risk you ask others to bear. It means being present. It means sharing the responsibility. It means choosing the harder right when stepping back could be a lot easier.
5: Yeah.
4: You see, walking into the fire with your men, if you don't do that, you're not a leader.
3: Wow, that is amazing. I'm going to keep that quote. I'm going to chew on that quote. If you can't walk into the fire with your men, then you're not a leader. You know, that brings us kind of our next question. What exactly is calm is contagious? I'm interested in about this.
4: Yeah, that's my favorite chapter in the book. It's actually one of the first chapters I wrote. You see, calm is contagious means a leader internal state transfers to the room. If a leader panics, the room escalates. If I were to walk into a room and go, oh my God, what a day. Oh, and I have all this stress and anxiety. Guess what the room's going to do? They're going to feed off of my energy because I'm going to be vibrating at a frequency that's not calm. It's not a leader.
3: That makes sense.
4: So if the leader panics, the room escalates. If a leader stays steady, the room has permission to think. I learned that in the Tactical Operations Center when I was an S3. We had troops in contact with the enemy. We're in Iraq. Radio traffic would spike. Voices would overlap. You know how it goes, Joel, right? Like right. The information's just all over the place.
3: Right. And always a frag-o. Always a frag-o.
4: Yeah. And when you have incomplete information, but yet as running the talk, the Tactical Operations Center, lives were at stake. And in those moments, it's important that things were in control. And I knew I could not control the battlefield, but I controlled my presence. So when things escalated in the talk, I would slow my breathing, I would lower my cadence, and I would ask very clear questions. Where are you? What is your situation? Do you have casualties? And what do you need from me? And that kind of calm creates a structure. And that structure created clarity. You see, those same principles not only work on the battlefield, but they work in business. They work with your children. They work with your spouse. And they work regardless of your leadership stature. Because calm doesn't mean you're passive. Calm means you're disciplined enough to remain useful. How many times have you seen a person who's being in charge, who's very chaotic, and you're looking at that knucklehead going, dude, I can't even follow what you're saying. You're all over the place. But when you lower your, when you take a couple deep breaths, you lower your cadence, and you ask clear questions, then everybody else follows suit, and now you can do something with what the information you're provided.
3: And that makes sense, because if you're in a room full of people and one person starts clapping, everybody starts clapping because they don't want to stick out like a sore thumb kind of thing. So that makes sense. And you know, I was in the talk one time, and unfortunately it was when the I forget what it's called. Bradley. It was when the Bradley tipped over, and we lost a couple soldiers, from drowning because they slipped off that mudslide. I remember that, I remember everybody was calm, and that's one thing that I did learn. You know, you can sit there and yell and jag and all that stuff, but you're exactly right. Calm kind of calms the other people down to where, you know, they know, hey, help's on the way kind of thing. And especially like if you meet somebody that, you know, is very seriously injured and, you know, they're probably not going to make it, but you don't tell them that. You say, look, you're going to be okay. Don't worry about it. You know, we got to, because you have to calm them down so that their heart and their blood, you know, keeps on while you're pressing down. So that makes perfect sense. Amber, I'm going to let you ask the last question before we go to the time to shine.
5: So in military and ministry as a leader, you have to make decisions, and they're not always the popular decision. And how do you deal with that? Because there's so many times where people believe that a decision a leader has made is totally the wrong choice. And it's usually based on emotion. How do you deal with that as a leader?
4: I'm gonna answer that in a two-part answer, if that's okay.
5: Yeah.
4: I think the first thing we have to realize is that we have to be secure in ourselves. We have to have identity before we have authority. Yeah. And what I mean by that, identity before authority means you have to know who you are, and you don't rely on a title that you hold, a rank that you hold. You see, titles and rank are temporary, but mm-hmm. your character remains. And, you know, sometimes people don't understand that the leader has a lot of information. They have a lot of different data points.
5: Yep.
4: And in those data points, leaders have to put that together and make it information. And then that information can be used to make a decision. So a person may say that's the wrong decision, but they don't have all the data points. You would trust that the leader has all the data points.
5: Yeah.
4: And so when a leader makes an unpopular decision for a specific group of people, the leader should go back and say, hey, I understand your concerns. I hear what you're telling me. But I want you to understand that there are other data points that affect this decision. And when we go back and explain that to the group that has the concern, we are able to facilitate the decision, and they see how and why we came to that decision point.
5: Mm-hmm.
4: You know, one of the things I learned is that leadership is never about the uniform. It's never about the rank. It's never about the title. Leadership is about the responsibility, the character, the service, the standards, and especially the calling. Not everybody's called to be a leader in a positional way. Like I said earlier, everybody is a leader in their own way. See, authority is temporary, but character, that's enduring. And if we have an enduring character, we can explain why we are making an unpopular decision to a certain group based off of additional facts that they may not be aware of.
5: Mm-hmm. Yeah, but it can be a lonely existence sometimes.
4: It really is, right? They say leadership at the top is a lonely place.
5: It is.
4: And I will tell you that is true in some aspects.
5: Mm-hmm.
4: But where I believe it is good is that every leader should have a mentor. Mm-hmm. Every leader should have a partner. Because if you're for me, I run a CEO group, right? All these chief executive officers of real estate teams. So there's about 10 of us in this group. We're all CEOs. We all are real estate, but we help each other get through some of the hardest things. See, I believe that there is cooperation over competition. Yes. Are those other CEOs my competition? Absolutely. Are they in different markets? They sure are. But when we collaborate and cooperate, we share ideas, we share the wins and losses, and we learn from each other, and we elevate all of us together.
5: That's so absolutely true.
4: The top doesn't have to be lonely. But it will be if you're only looking at it from a competition perspective versus a cooperation perspective.
5: Yeah, I think I'm referring to it's hard to find those people that are willing to be held accountable and want to do better.
4: Yeah, right. And that's what we talked about ego before.
5: Yeah.
4: Right. That's an egotistical response that is negative.
5: Yeah.
4: And that's where I say it's cooperation over competition. Because if we get rid of the ego, we can all elevate together.
5: Mm-hmm. I love that.
3: Sir, you should be a football coach. Just saying. Well, hey, sir, we're coming up on the time to shine, and I'll explain what that is. Ladies and gentlemen, it is the time to shine. Oh, yeah, there we go. All right. Sir, maybe I didn't ask you that certain question that you really wanted to, get off your chest. This is your moment to kind of share whatever we didn't share on the interview, something that you wanted to get across to everybody to push. The next 2 minutes is your platform. You can say thank you to anybody. You can give anybody advice. You can tell people about the book. This is your time to shine.
4: All right. Hey, I think one of the biggest lessons as a leader is preparation. You see, because there's pressure, and we have pressure from every angle as a leader. We have pressure from every angle as a parent, as a spouse, as a husband, as a wife, as a child, as a brother, sister, you name it. We get external pressure. And one thing I learned when I was an EMT, an emergency medical technician, and I also learned this in the Army, and I learned it during combat, when chaos shows up, your emotions, they want to take over. And we have an emotional response, and that emotional response usually does not work out in our favor. But when you change your breathing and you slow down your heart rate and you start to think, because you've trained your body by preparing, it gives you structure before the chaos arrives. That's why training is so important. That's why rehearsals are so important. If we don't rehearse a conversation that we have to have with somebody that may be advantageous, if we don't rehearse that, we're not prepared for when that sucker punch hits us from behind. Mm-hmm. See, we have to have routines in our lives. That's called discipline. And preparation allows us as leaders to stay useful when everyone else is still trying to figure out what just happened. A leader is prepared. You're never going to be 100% prepared. But if you get to the 75% solution, the rest of it you can handle. I promise you. Joel, let's get back to combat. When I was your company commander, we trained and trained and trained. We went out into the local training area before we went to Hohenfels.
3: Right.
4: Right. And we were ready before we got there. Were we 100%? No, we were about the 75, 80% solution. But you know what? We were prepared. So when the chaos of the quote unquote Krasnovians came at us, the enemy, the op four, the opposing force, we were prepared to win and win decisively. And that's the same thing that we have to do in life. We have to train and prepare beforehand. We should never go into a decision unprepared, unrehearsed. We should always be thinking. That's my number one lesson out of the reason I wrote this book. Look, for those of you who don't know about the book, it's called Unshaken Resolve. It's available on Amazon, but you can go to my website, www.unshakenresolve.com, and you can order the book directly from the website. And I've posted some helpful tips on my website that are all free. There's more stuff coming next week. It'll be uploaded probably on Monday. So I have a 15-minute meeting, how you should lead a morning meeting or a morning huddle. It takes 15 minutes. 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You can use it in business. 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
5: Awesome.
3: Sir, thank you so much for coming on and talking about your book and talking about your experience with everything. Mm-hmm. Ladies and gentlemen, once again, we're talking to Michael Alexander Payne. That's so weird saying that instead of sir. We're talking to the veteran author of Unshaken Resolve. Sir, thank you so much. And behind the scenes, I'll send you the interview and the Spotify clip once it's proved. And I appreciate you. Thank you so much. And God bless you and your family as you guys are traveling abroad and stuff.
4: I definitely appreciate you, sir. Thank you very much for your service. Joe, you were an incredible soldier when you were in my command. I'll never forget the dedication that you gave to America. And I definitely appreciate what you do now for our veteran community. Have a blessed day. Enjoy the 250th birthday of this great nation. But remember, without the United States Army, who's 1 year older than our nation, we wouldn't be a nation. So God bless all our soldiers, sailors, airmen, Marines, Coast Guardmen, and Space Force. You guys have a blessed day. Thank you for what you do, and have an amazing celebration.
3: Thank you, sir. Thank you. I appreciate it.
4: All right, Amber, nice to meet you. Take care. Good Thank you very much for what you guys do.
5: Thank you.
4: All right, bye-bye.
3: All right, that was a fantastic interview. Yeah. I'm telling you, he's no different as a commander. He really pumped us up and got us ready and stuff. He's an amazing man. He's an amazing man, and his walk with Christ just really – it inspires me. It really does. I check out his motivational butt slaps every week. He does like a

0: person sitting in the vice president spot, and like NBR wasn't growing, nothing was happening. But hey, we still had a VP, you know, that we still have that spot. And then Tracer came, and then like she's too humble. She has really brought NBR up, and she has really progressed us really, really fast within 3 years. You know, I mean, it's
1: crazy. Huge improvement.
0: Yeah, big time, you know?
1: Yeah.
0: So that way he said that really caught me. That really, I'm going to chew on that. But I tell you what, it is that time, ladies and gentlemen. It is the tribute to the troops. And then when we come back, then we'll do the fact or cap. So whatever you do, stay with us. Don't go away. You're listening to the show that highlights all the nonprofit programs out there beyond the VA on the station that's giving veterans a voice. NBR, it's the A-Street Show. 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
2: Detail attention.
3: First call, the service member's name is called out loud in the context of a unit. This is meant to ensure all are present and accounted for. Second call, the name is called out again, louder, to confirm that the service member is indeed absent. Third call, the name is called out for a final time, followed by a statement indicating that the service member is not present and accounted for, signifying their death. The final roll call serves as a symbolic gesture to respect and remember their service.
4: Sir, I don't know how to tell this story.
5: Well, you got to, Joe. You tell these people what you're going to do here. You tell them how much Hooper's

Hey everyone, thank you for tuning in to MBR today as we pay tribute to Montgomery County Deputy Sheriff Erica Serrato, age 24, of Conroe, Texas. Erica was born on July 11, 2001 in Houston, Texas to Rodolfo and Leticia Serrato. From an early age, she brought light into the lives of everyone around her. Her enormous smile could brighten any room, and her hugs were the kind that made people feel safe, loved, and at home. She had a gift for lifting the spirits of others with her warmth, kindness, and infectious laugh. Erica answered the call to serve others with pride and dedication. She began her career with the Montgomery County Sheriff's Office as a detention officer, where she earned the respect of her peers through her professionalism, compassion, and strong work ethic. In January of 2026, she proudly fulfilled her dream of becoming a deputy sheriff. Wearing the badge was more than a profession, it was her calling. She served her community for 6 years with courage, integrity, and unwavering commitment to protecting others. On June 28, 2026, around 2:40 a.m., deputies were called to assist with the investigation and traffic control at a motor vehicle crash on Interstate 45 North. While directing traffic near two marked patrol vehicles, with emergency lights activated, Deputy Serrato was struck by a heavy-duty commercial vehicle towing a trailer. Deputy Serrato was transported to a local hospital where she succumbed to her injuries. One other Montgomery County deputy was also injured after being struck by debris. He was treated at a local hospital for minor injuries. The driver of the initial crash was arrested and charged with DUI. The driver of the commercial vehicle who struck Deputy Serrato was also transported to a nearby hospital with non-life-threatening injuries. He was arrested and charged with passing certain vehicles in violation of bodily injury as a result of failing to slow down or move over while passing emergency vehicles. It is a charge associated with Texas Move Over, Slow Down law. One of Erica's greatest gifts was her heart. She was always willing to listen without judgment, offering comfort, encouragement, and understanding to anyone who needed it.

No matter what she was facing in her own life, she always made time to help carry someone else's burden. She had a rare ability to make people feel heard, accepted, and never alone. Those who knew Erica will forever remember her joyful spirit, compassionate heart, and the genuine love she gave so freely. Erica is survived by her parents, her sisters, as well as extended family and her brothers and sisters in arms. We here at NBR would like to thank you, Deputy Sheriff Erica Serrato, for your service and dedication to our country. You leave a legacy of love and courage. Our prayers are with your family, friends, and those who served alongside you. You are truly missed.

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0: 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You tell me.
2: You bought fish from the market,
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2: place it in a bowl
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3: Meat is not
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3: real.
2: Number two, drop your shrimp into cold water. If it sinks, it is fresh. If it floats, that shrimp has been sitting on the shelf for a month. Number three, drop your chicken into cold water. If it lets out a cloudy liquid, that chicken has been pumped full of water to make it look bigger and heavier than it is. So share this with someone who needs to see it. Comment yes if you want more videos like this, and follow along so you do not miss a single one.
4: All right. Well, I kind of messed that one up. Sorry about that, HG. We're not going to really talk about that because we're kind of running out of time, but we wanted to show that. And, you know, all those different things, you know, factor cap, let us know in the comments. You think it's true? Do you think it's false? Some things to think about. Okay, now it's final thoughts.
5: At Project ML, gratitude. Our mission is simple: to give motorcycles to veterans who need the kind of peace and freedom that only a ride can give. We sponsor charity events and rides to generate donations to fund the acquisition of some bikes, while direct bike donations make up the rest. We seek to provide a little motorcycle healing to capable vets.
4: And remember, as always, if you know a vet or if you're a veteran and you don't have a motorcycle, we want you to experience the ride, the wind therapy. All right. Final thoughts. 1 minute each of us because we're running out of time. HG, what did you learn today?
6: The complications of being a leader and all the different things that you really have to balance. Your commander, he had a lot of great insight into that. Obviously, a guy with a lot of experience in the field, but yeah.
4: Amber, what did you learn?
7: Just that it's very important to be a servant leader, to be somebody that is there for the genuine purpose to better the organization, the whatever it is. You know, when you're looking for a leader, you need to look at their character and what they've done in the past and really listen to the people who knew them and know them so that you can make a better decision of who you want your leader to be.
4: I agree. One thing that I learned today, I'm going to chew on it for a while because it's a great saying. Leadership is not ego, it's being a servant. I think a lot of people need to remember that. You know, it's okay to delegate duties, but before you delegate, make sure that they know what they're doing. You know, especially if you know how to do it, make sure they do too.
7: I would agree with
4: There's
7: that.
4: Things to chew on. And ladies and gentlemen, before we go, it is today's safety briefing.
8: Happy 4th July, America, you're 250. Don't drink and drive, avoid fires, wear a life jacket, be kind, think before fireworks, and we'll see you Monday.
4: All right, well, with that being said, everybody, have a fantastic weekend. Please come back with all your fingers on Monday. And if you're in an area where you can't fire fireworks, think about the fires. Do something else. So whatever you do, be safe, everybody. From me, HG behind the glass, to Amber in Missouri, we all come together and we all say, we're here for you, not for us.
7: Giving our veterans a voice.
4: Have a great day, everybody. Thanks.
7: Hi, everybody. Be blessed.
4: We will be talking to the Veterans Viking Boat Club. You'll find out with us who they're all about.
7: Yeah.
4: Have a great one, everybody. Bye-bye.
7: Bye, everybody.
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4: Hey, let's go! 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Let's go. 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

0: Ladies and gentlemen, the final timeout.
1: Welcome. Good morning, ladies and gentlemen. That's my sound producer just said. You are watching the final timeout, the All-Star Show. We had the MLB All-Star Weekend wrap up last night with a 4-0 victory for the AL All-Stars. Gotta say, I was a little surprised by that result. Definitely the NL, the more talented league, but the AL was all over them. It's a matchup that we saw a lot of pitching dominance in as well. You know, Carlos Sanchez had himself a rough, Christopher Sanchez had a rough first inning, and that's where most of our runs came from. You had 3 runs scored for the AL there. And then after that, it was mostly quiet for the rest of the night in terms of pitching in terms of batting the pitchers. Like I said, just very dominant. Obviously, this is something that'll happen. You know, it's year to year. It's like you've got these great batters, you've got these great pitchers, and it's like which one's gonna kind of take. You know, is it going to be evenly matched? Sometimes it is. Sometimes one side of the ball just is really dominant. And in this year, this case, we just saw a lot of fantastic pitching. It was 3-0 for most of the game. Miguel Vargas added our final score with a solo home run at the top of the 8th inning. And that was all she wrote for the scoring. We had some fantastic pitching performances on both sides. Sanchez, obviously tough to do that in front of the home crowd there in Philadelphia. You know, a 3 ERA was able to get out of the inning, but had to throw 34 pitches. It was a tough one. But then you look back at some of these other guys throughout the night. Jesus Luzardo for the NL had himself a fantastic showing in the 4th inning. Only 6 pitches thrown in there. He got out of there really fast. Over on the NL side, I really liked what Jacob Latz did. Man, he just came out there, was really quick getting off the mound though. You had Dylan Cease who opened it up, man. He got 3 strikeouts. You know, it was looking a little choppy for him at first, but once he got into the groove, he really got through that first inning, kept that lead for him. So overall, just a clinic of pitching really from both sides, but it's just one bad inning, man. In a game like this, where it's a defensive brawl back and forth can really tip the scales in one team's favor. Gotta give it to MLB All-Star Weekend though. I want to know what my viewers think, but what's your guys' favorite like pro sports All-Star type of weekend? I do think the MLB does it the best. It's not like it's probably between the MLB or NHL. Those games, they feel the most competitive. They're the most interesting. I mean, the Pro Bowl week for the NFL has become a total joke, in my opinion. It's not barely even watched anymore. Nobody cares. It's honestly just a way for players to start their vacations early. You get basically a paid trip to where like Vegas or Hawaii, wherever they be hosting it. So NBA All-Star Weekend, like you've got some cool competitions like the dunk contest, the 3-point contest. The games overall have been pretty lackluster the past couple of years. We've had like the Four Nations thing that the NHL does, which has been really good. But just something about the MLB All-Star game. Guys can still kind of go out, give it their all. And you know, you're not really sure what to expect with it. Cause like this game, a lot of defense, I mean, a lot of great outfield plays made, fantastic pitching as I keep driving home. It was just a really tough defensive battle. You even had like some people, not intentionally, but you know, there was a little bit of drama. Junior Camarena got hit by a pitch. I knew that was a tough one to watch, man. That looked like it hurt. 97 mile per hour fastball caught him right on the side of the hand. So he's definitely going to be out for a while. I think he avoided breaking anything, but some major bruising there for sure, but at least there's nothing's broken. And sucks for the Rays. They're having a really great season, and now they're going to be losing one of their top guys to injury. Yeah, it's not something you want to see in an All-Star game. But yeah, let me know down below what your thoughts are. What's your favorite pro sports All-Star weekend? And I didn't even mention some of the festivities. I mean, really, the big one is the home run derby, the celebrity softball game. I'm not too interested in that. That one's just that one's not too good. So I didn't really watch that. But the home run derby, yeah, we had a banger this year in the home run derby. A bit of new rules, which I thought were pretty cool. So, you know, instead of it being like a timer or there being outs, anything like that, you just get 20 straight swings. Take them at the pace you kind of want to. And you can't end on a home run. So you could theoretically get extra swings getting home runs, which we only really saw come into play once, but it was in a pretty big moment. So, you know, we'll start in round one. Wilson Contreras set the bar super high, 13 homers to start. And I mean, they were blasting them on Monday night. I mean, we were seeing some absolute bombs, couple of like third deckers up there at Citizen Bank Park. The Philly fans were a great crowd. They were booing everybody except their guys, which, you know, Bryce Harper, and Kyle Schwarber, both competing in the home run derby this year. But yeah, Contreras set the bar pretty high. Jordan Walker was the only one from round one that was able to match him with 13 home runs. Yeah, there's even some guys that struggled, like Ben Rice, didn't get off to the greatest start. Neither did Musakani from the White Sox, but they both finished pretty strong. Rice got hit by a pitch from his dad was pitching for him, and his dad hit him with the pitch. It's crazy. Everyone online is joking, like, all right, that's it. Charge the mound. Gotta go get pops after that one. You had Camarilla before he got hurt with the 12 home runs in the first round. Schwarber and Harper both shut out, got just enough to Schwarber did get just enough to move on to the final four with 10. So Harper came up just a little short. He had 9 at the end of it. Then moved on to round 2. And Camarena did not do too great round 2, only got 5. But him and Walker really were both kind of mid in round 2, so it was a good thing they went up against each other. Walker squeaked out of that one with only 6 home runs. It was definitely looked like it was tiring. Some guys were getting gassed. He only had 15 pitches in the second rounds. Schwarber and Wilson Contreras was a good semifinals match. Contreras was chasing Schwarber with 9 home runs. And he didn't get off to the best start, but he nearly caught him there at the end. Wasn't quite able to. He needed to get a homer in this final to tie it up and then get one extra pitch to potentially take it. Wasn't quite able to get it done. And our final was set between Jordan Walker and Kyle Schwarber. Now, Schwarber's come up close in a couple of these home run derbies, but has never been able to really get the job done. Just had some crazy comebacks pulled on him. But he started off incredibly strong with got 11 home runs, was looking pretty confident, and Jordan Walker didn't get off to the best start. Caught some steam, though, late. And all of a sudden, he's getting close, but Schwarber's still got a good lead. Comes down to he's got 8 home runs going into his final swing. And Schwarber's got 11. And Walker gets a home run with that final swing, so he gets to keep going. Hits another one. Then he hits another, and all of a sudden we're tied up, and Schwarber's looking at losing another home run derby to an insane comeback. And the final pitch comes out. Walker gets it. It's drifting, and just clears the wall. Goes out into the stands. Another home run, and that does it. Walker takes home the 2026 home run derby on an insane comeback. I mean, that was some incredible just fortitude and toughness to get that done at the end of it. But because I mean, you can get a little tired hitting those hitting constantly. Like even though you're not running, like it and the pitches aren't anything crazy, you can tell like you get a little fatigued. So really just like after, you know, hitting 50 or having 50 swings on the night to go out there and get 4 extras to come back and win it was incredible. But we'll take a look at some of the highlights and longest home runs from the guys. So Walker, your winner, his longest was 455 feet. And his top speed on a homer was 113 miles an hour. He was averaging 429 feet per homer and averaging around 107 on his exit velocity. Schwarber got a longest one of 445. He was averaging around 416. Again, 113 was his highest exit velocity. That was in the finals. In the semis, he actually hit a 449-foot homer and was averaging around 410 feet. Contreras, he hit some of the biggest bombs. In the semifinals, he had a 461-foot home run. Walker in the semifinals against Camarino was hit a 468-foot home run and he had a highest exit elo of velocity of 114. But not to be outdone, Camarino hit a 491-foot home run. I believe that was the furthest of the night. It was a it was a bomb. He just passed Contreras, who hit a 490-foot homer. So, like, I mean, they were blasting these last night, when I tell you. You know, Harper had a good one of 482 feet in the first round. Camarino in the first round got another good one that went 487. with a 116 exit velocity. Murakami with from the White Sox got one 466. Jack Caglione from the Royals didn't have the strongest showing. Man, when he got them, he really got them. I was averaging 111 on his exit velocity, and they were all going around 448 feet, with his longest being 477. So even the guys that didn't have a ton of home runs, man, when they got them. It was a pretty good home run contest. Like I mentioned, Contreras, first round, 490-foot homer with 115 exit velocity. So really fun and exciting All-Star weekend. And we will take, we're gonna have a little break from baseball in the time being. Let's see, games start back up, I believe, on Friday, maybe Saturday. Thursday, actually. July 16th. So we're Mets and Phillies will get us back underway, and then we're back into your regularly scheduled MLB action Friday into Saturday. But taking a look at what the standings are looking like at the midseason. So Rays with a comfortable lead, not a comfortable lead, but with a couple game lead over the Yankees in the American League. Looking like it's going to be a race between those two. The White Sox and the Guardians also neck and neck in the AL Central. That's going to be a very interesting race. Interested to see how that one plays out. The AL West, just the conference of mid, honestly. Mariners and Rangers are right now in the battle for first and second. The Astros could potentially catch them. Athletics and Angels, if they catch a hot streak, maybe have a shot, but they're really starting to slip behind. You go to the NL, a much better conference here. The NL East has the Braves and Phillies are neck and neck right there, 55-40, 54-43. Honestly, the Marlins aren't having too bad of a year, though. The Marlins could be a sneaky wild card team. I got 52 wins on the season. We'll see how they're looking as that wild card race shapes up. Brewers with a 5-game lead over the Cubs, with the Cubs and the Cardinals both having some pretty good seasons. Pirates aren't too bad this year either. So again, very competitive there. Milwaukee definitely wants to keep what they've got going. Can't let your foot up off the gas, because all it takes is one of these teams to get hot down the stretch, and you could all of a sudden be looking at potentially losing your division. Then the Dodgers got a pretty comfortable lead over everybody in the NL West. Padres are 48-48. Diamondbacks 49-47. Rockies, Giants are both having pretty underwhelming seasons. Well, I mean, actually, the Rockies 39-59 is a big improvement from what we've seen in the past 2 years. They've got a playoff caliber offense. They just have the absolute worst pitching in the league. But the Dodgers, best team and the entire MLB right now, with a 61-36 record. They also, by far, in a way, have the largest run differential at plus 149. Are absolutely tearing up the league. Still feels like it is their World Series to lose at this point. We'll see. Injuries are a thing. So nothing's guaranteed in this game, but we're going to go ahead and hit the first music break of the day. When we come back, we're going to dive a little bit into the World Cup. We're only down to 3 teams left, and we will have our third place match and our finals match all set after England and Argentina's game today. So don't go anywhere. You're watching the final timeout here on the station, giving our veterans a voice, MBR.

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3: 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Thank you, WorkSimple, for the awesome studio that we have out here in Westminster, Colorado. All right, ladies and gentlemen, the World Cup is coming to an end. I know this was a big year for U.S. men's soccer. They made it all the way to the round of 16. Definitely a tough way to go out. We'll discuss that here, but gotta say, I think it's been good for the sport here in the States. Maybe hopefully this leads to more people getting invest in soccer and a better youth developmental program. There'll be some challenges facing that because a lot of the youth sports nowadays in this country is that it is all very hard to afford, which is very unfortunate because we're probably gonna miss out on some incredibly talented athletes because their families financially don't have the way to get them involved in sports and into the right developmental programs and all of that. But that's
4: we have a text. Somebody is listening to us today.
3: Oh, where from, Joel?
4: The Philippines.
3: Oh, nice. Well, hello from the Philippines. Thank you for. I'm not really sure what the time zone difference is there. But it's
4: I think it's party time there right now.
3: Late at night. So, thanks for spending your Wednesday night with me. I appreciate that. Let's get into it. Let's talk some soccer. We'll start, with that tough loss to Belgium that the U.S. men's team did take. It was kind of just a perfect storm. First of all, for these guys that were, a lot of them don't play in major leagues in Europe, around the world. There's a lot of MLS players here. MLS games aren't exactly getting sold out crowds. So for a lot of these guys, this was the biggest game of their career. And all of a sudden, you went from being the fun, scrappy underdog team to the bad guys because of the whole Balogun red card being overturned, which definitely sullied the vibes there. And it's one of those things where it's like, it was a terrible red card to begin with. Like, he shouldn't have had it. But then also maybe we could have just been, it wouldn't have been as bad if Trump didn't say himself that he called into FIFA personally to ask to get the red card overturned. And I mean, you can get to the semantics of, he just called and asked. That doesn't mean he requested, demanded a formal investigation, but it's still just to have a government official of any capacity making calls to FIFA and making requests when we all, like most people that know FIFA, know that it's essentially a criminal organization masquerading as a sports league. Not a good look. And I think that added a ton of extra pressure to these guys, because now all of a sudden you're the bad guy and everyone's rooting on you to fail. And it all showed up on the pitch Monday night, or a few Monday nights ago. Belgium just absolutely ran through us. two inexcusable goals where it's like, I mean, this is like the highest level of soccer. I mean, and you're, this is middle school stuff. Like, what are we, why are we not defending on the back end and leaving, letting a guy run straight towards our goal to get a, and get an easy cross pass? Or like our defenseman and our goalie both just whiffing on a ball and giving an easy straight on shot. I mean, like goals 1 and 3 were just absolutely inexcusable. And that was a tough way to go out. But, and you know, even how, with how great this tournament was, that'll be what we remember a lot from that, was this defeat, which sucks, because it was a very fun tournament up until that point. And we can try to look at for some silver linings, is that yes, we definitely are we're starting to see the vision and what's getting built there. We've got some really exciting players in Tillman, Balogun, who could definitely be the future face of this team. I'm not really sure I'm sold on Pulisic. He was supposed to be our big star guy. From what I've heard, he's also just always injured. And he didn't, no goals, it wasn't a hugely impactful player. So it might be time to kind of move away from him as the face of the team. But we've got a lot of exciting young and talented players that we can turn to. And, hopefully there's some more lion in the woodworks that are ready to earn their spot on the team. But looking back at some other fantastic matches, Mexico and England on Sunday, July 6th was one heck of a game. One of my favorite games of the tournament. You just had, basically a home game for Mexico, in Mexico City at the historic Azteca Stadium. And just some teams trading haymakers. A lot of great attacks from both sides. Harry Kane opened it up with a penalty kick. It was scrappy too. You had guys just battling out there on the pitch. A lot of pushing and shoving on all accounts. England got a red card, which was put them down to 10 guys, and now they're going to be missing, I forget who got the name of the guy that got the red, but they'll be missing him here for this match, which, or no, they're, I take that back. He'll be back. He served his suspension already. It was Gerald Quanash, but Quansa. He missed the match against Norway, but yeah, Jude Bellingham was fantastic. He's been really in the knockout round. He's been England's best player. Harry Kane, like I said, did have the penalty goal, but Bellingham scored the other two for them. Kian Yanez and Raul Jimenez with the two goals for Mexico. Yeah, the environment there was insane. I mean, it was real credit. I got to give England credit, because that, like, at that altitude, because like Mexico, Azteca Stadium is like really high up, and it's hostile. You had the Mexico fans found their hotel and were firing off fireworks before their game, playing loud music. So just a tough environment to play in, but they came out, got the dub. So credit to them. Let's see here. Friday, we're going to go back to Friday, July 10th. This is where Spain's been on one of the more impressive runs of this entire tournament. And they took down, they avenged the, I mean, I'm sure they weren't doing it for us, but they avenged our loss to Belgium. I think Spain, I think they're going to win it all. I really do. I'm looking at how they've run through this tournament. And I really think they've got a great shot to win it. They have a young superstar player on their team, and Lamine Yamal, but then also just like a ton of experienced, great veteran players. It's a team that's been together for a while, it appears. In this game against Belgium, you know, Yamal had a couple of shot attempts, but it was, you know, and some pressure, but it was guys like Mikhail Merino and Fabian Ruiz that scored the goals there for them. And looking at how they've gone through this this tournament, just in general, they've been they've just been very dominant. So, and I think the draw against Cabo Verde in their first game, that was great for them. That woke them up. And I think really alerted them to what they, like, I'm assuming that, you know, they probably thought that would be a cakewalk game. And then they really realized, I think that really made them take a hard look at what they were struggling at, what they needed to improve. And since then, I mean, they've just been one of the most consistently dominant teams. They've only conceded two goals or one goal this entire tournament. So, defensively, they've been great. And like the offense gets going, I mean, they had four against Saudi Arabia the very following game, 1-0 victory over Uruguay, get to the knockout stage, and they took out Austria 3-0, beat a very good Portugal team 1-0. Belgium, the only team to score on them, and they're 2-1 victory for them. And then against yesterday, against the overwhelming favorite when this tournament started, France, to go a 2-0 victory. And I mean, like, you watch that game, like, Spain was in control of that game for basically all of it. They really dominated from start to finish. France just, I mean, they didn't get a lot of opportunities to attack. You know, Kylian Mbappe and Dembele, their two leading goal scorers, just had a tough time getting good shot opportunities. I mean, they, between the two of them, they only had 5 shots in total, which is not, you know, not a position France wants to be in. And then, I mean, you got some defenders for Spain coming down and getting goals. They just had a lot more ball control, a lot more pressure. And I mean,
4: they probably have a lot more support too.
3: Who, Spain?
4: Spain, yeah.
3: What do you mean, like, by support?
4: Well, I mean, you know, okay, so we already know that, like, European countries, they definitely have more support and more financial.
3: Oh, yeah.
4: For you know, soccer, because we're not really a soccer country. So Spain and who they're going against, I mean, Spain's been doing this for a while. I mean, this is kind of their sport.
3: Yeah. Oh, no, it definitely is. I mean, they won the World Cup back in 2010. And France, I mean, France also has a lot of support. This is like their 5th time in like the past six or seven tournaments that they've made it to the semifinals or deeper. This is an incredibly good French team. They're super deep. But this is also a really deep Spanish team. And yeah, I mean, I think they just seem to completely overwhelm France. So this might be a good moment for, you know, this is kind of like a defining moment for Mbappe. Maybe people who follow soccer more closely will see it, but I was seeing online it was being compared to 2010 Messi. And so obviously we know how Messi's career is gone. And he's widely regarded as the greatest of all time. So this could be a big swing moment in his career. We'll see how he comes back in the next World Cup. But yeah, we're focused right now on Spain, and I think they'll win it. Regardless of if it's England or Argentina that comes out of it, I really do think Spain, they've just been phenomenal defensively and goalkeeping. They counterattack super well. They to me are the favorite left. The other two teams on the left, you've got England and, as they're now affectionately known, Vargentina. England's kind of England versus the refs. I mean, Argentina's a great team, but they have not really looked great in a lot of the matchups. Some bailout calls both against Cabo Verde and Egypt.

0: Argentina's been a frustrating team to watch because I see why they're called Vargentina. But again, they do also have some incredible players. Messi's at his old age, he's kind of just there as along for the ride. I mean, he was really great in the knockout stage, but it's been guys like Julian Alvarez, Lautaro Martinez, Nico Gonzalez, like guys like those have been really leading the charge for them in these knockout games. I will say, like, they are a great team. They play really well together as a team. So I mean, it's not surprising to me that they're as good as they are. But they were really deadlocked with Switzerland the all of regulation, and went into extra time, and then in extra time, they scored two goals to get that 3-1 victory there. So it was a great run from the Swiss, though, to get to the quarterfinals. But their opponent, England, again, another masterclass from Jude Bellingham against Norway. Two goals in this one. And then they did a pretty good job of keeping Holland away from good striking opportunities. Norway is a fun team to watch. It's bummed that they didn't advance. Questioning why Holland was taken off the field in the stoppage time, especially when you're trailing. He's one of the best strikers on the entire planet, so that doesn't make a ton of sense to me. But then they missed him on some opportunities there as well. But Norway, I think, really exceeded expectations. And when a guy like Holland, he's going to come back. He's going to be there for the Norwegian team.
1: Are we not ready to go on break?
0: Not quite.
1: Okay, my bad.
0: A couple more minutes.
1: Okay. My bad. Yeah.
0: So to look ahead at tonight's matchup for England versus Argentina, it's going to be interesting because from the history I've learned, England has definitely gotten screwed by the refs and had some really bad losses in the past that were really controversial.
1: So we got a text from TikTok. Says, which player do you expect to be the biggest impact in the semifinals?
0: In tonight's game?
1: Yes.
0: Ooh, that, I mean, for me, it's Bellingham. I think he's been so dominant the past two games. I mean, two goals in his past two games. And like I said, he's really looked like England's top player in this. I think Argentina is an overall more well-rounded and deeper team.
1: Okay.
0: But England, again, it's a veteran team, and they've got Harry Kane, still a phenomenal player, and Bellingham. I mean, Bellingham's really been cooking. So I think, like, if he can be the X factor, his aggression and his pressure on the goal.
1: So now in soccer, they have the same thing as like the Super Bowl, like, yeah, Super Bowl MVP, like, you know,
0: for the tournament, there was the Golden Boot.
1: Okay, so the Golden Boot. Anyone in these four teams that are playing? Do you see anyone, that player? Like, can you make a prediction? Who do you think is going to win the Golden Boot?
0: I believe it goes to whoever has the most goals.
1: Okay.
0: So, looking at it, Lionel Messi, he does have the best chance. He's got 8 goals.
1: Okay.
0: In here. But I mean, if Bellingham is scoring keeps scoring the way he's scoring, him or Harry Kane, they both have 6, but like another 2 goals or a hat trick, something like that, then they could easily jump up. And like I said, Messi's been he hasn't really scored a whole lot the past few games. He didn't have any against Switzerland. He only had 1 against Egypt. So he got off to a

0: fast start, but it's been, you know, they had a hat trick and then two goals, but he has sort of slowed back a bit. And so, and it has seemed like they've been running the offense more towards some of the younger players. Honestly, I'm like, Bellingham to me really seems like he's entered a different state. Like you kind of see like these guys, like these star players who just like, like as the playoffs progress, they just get better and better. You know, like it's like,
1: if you guys have questions and you're not on TikTok and you're not on social media, if you're listening on phone app, hit us up on the Total Talk text line, 720-619-0627. Phone lines are open. HG is discussing FIFA World Cup. I guess that's what you say, right? FIFA World Cup 2026. Let us hear you, especially if you have any questions.
0: So
1: this is the last one, and then probably go on break if you want to, but you know, some of the semifinal discussion, like, do you think England has what it takes to be Argentina?
0: I absolutely do. I honestly was going to give the nod to England. I do think that they have, like I said, I think Argentina is a little more well-rounded, but I think England right now has got the best player left in the tournament, Bellingham. Like I said, he's just entered that state that like stars, like in the biggest games, like the moment just comes to him. So like, I think right now he's playing the best of any player left in the tournament. And you know, Argentina, they did just win it. And I think like it's been a very long tournament for them. And I can't, like, maybe they're just getting lucky, but I can't imagine that the all the calls are going to go their way. And England's, they're so close to bringing it back home. So I think that there's just it's a veteran squad. Like a lot of these guys have been playing for the English national team for a while. So I think like to them, like they're ready for the moment and they can get it done. They can get to the finals, but I do think so I would say England advances. Your third place matchup is going to be a rematch of the finals from the 2022 Qatar game, which is France and Argentina. And then give me France to get the revenge and take the third place in this. And then Spain versus England. I'll say France in a 2-1 victory wins. And then give me Spain 3-2 over England in the finals.
1: All right.
0: Yeah, but all right. We're going to go ahead and hit another music break. When we come back, we'll get into some NBA Summer League, talk about what's going on.
1: And this there. Next song that we're getting ready to play, he's another veteran. His name is David Brody. It is brand new. It's Fire in Her Eyes. So whatever you do, stay with us. Don't go away. You're listening to the Final Timeout right here on the station that's letting our veterans' voices be heard. Listen to MBR. What are we tease us? What are we talking about when we come back, HG?
0: NBA Summer League.
1: NBA Summer League. So if you do sportsbook, make sure you stay with us. Huh.

0: 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MBR Talk.
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4: 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Done a good show today, discussing some MLB All-Star, the FIFA World Cup. Shifting gears a little bit to the NBA Summer League. A great time for, you know, rookie and young and experienced players to go out, play some meaningful basketball, show off their skills.
3: And, you know, we got a question right out of a TikTok. This comes from Country Girl. Which rookie has impressed you so far for the most during the summer league?
4: Okay, well, I'll give you the obvious. AJ Diabonsa, but that's no surprise. He was the number one overall pick. I mean, he has an insane skill set. He's averaging, looks like 25 through the summer league. Like that, you know, that's the obvious answer. He's been fantastic and he is going to be a stud. I'll just tell you that. But a little sneakily, Malik Thomas dropped all the way to the second round. The Cavaliers snagged him. They definitely needed some guard help. This guy, looking like a day one starter, the backup Donovan Mitchell, which will be huge for Cleveland. He's a Coach Calipari guard from Arkansas. He's been absolutely fantastic. He's actually leading all players in the NBA Summer League, averaging 28 points per game. He's shooting, and like it's not like he's just chucking shots, too. He's doing this on really good efficiency, like 50% from the field. He's shooting 46 from three. You're seeing like the playmaking. It's good. He's able to get some rebounds defensively. He's averaging like 2.3 steals a game so far. So I would say Malik Thomas has been the most impressive rookie. He's going to make a lot of teams look stupid. This has been incredible, like really impressive. I've also loved what I've seen from Caleb Wilson. Caleb Wilson looks like he's going to be insane. Chicago's going to be a fun team, man. You have the Josh Giddey point guard with Bozelis and Caleb Wilson running your 3 and 4 position. It's going to be a potential for Lob City 2.0 in Chicago coming up this year. Some not rookie players that have looked pretty good. Trey Johnson averaging 26 per game over this summer league. Jani Broom, second-year player who never really got onto the floor last year for the 76ers, really looks like he might get a chance, especially like with Embiid's injury problems. I think he could really be a big asset for what's already a really good 76ers team. You know, Carter Bryant, we saw have some meaningful minutes in the postseason for San Antonio, but again, like he's looking like he's really just developed his game very well. Want to highlight some individual performances too that have jumped out to me. So back on the 4th of July, man, second round pick Darren Peterson, he popped off with a 28 game point performance in a really close 103 to 102 matchup between the Hawks. So I'm liking what I'm seeing from some of these guys. Ace Bailey, the other rookie, or the second year player rather, from them. He's one of those guys that's got me scratching my head a little bit. He's very, like the skill set, I see it's all there. It just hasn't really, to me, he hasn't just really actualized it yet. So that's going to be very interesting. Is he, you know, because the Jazz spent the second round pick on him last year as well. That's going to be interesting to see, like, if that really pays, how that pays out for him. Another guy that that might be Allen Iverson 2.0, Darius Acuff. He's going to have to work on his efficiency if he wants to be AI, but man, his ball handling, his shot creation and creativity, his speed and quickness off the dribble, all there, all very reminiscent of AI, but dropped 25 also on July 4th against the Nets, but he did it on some rather inefficient shooting numbers. Like I said, I mean, sometimes you just don't shoot the ball well. That's okay. You got to just can't be afraid to score. He has just, again, it just looks so elite. The shot creation and the quickness off the dribble. It's a lot of fun to watch. We had the battle of the number two and number three picks, Cam Boozer and Darren Peterson. Loving what I'm seeing from Boozer just as a rebounder, and his post scoring. And second year player Cedric Cower, man. Memphis got a fun little team brewing there. Ja Morant traded away. It's interesting, you know, what this lineup is going to look like. Taking a look at their roster here, their depth chart. It's the guard position, the point guard position, that makes me, that I think could be where their weakness is. You go Scottie Pippen or do you go Ty Jerome? But, you know, look at, and I don't think they have a ton of depth at center. I like Zach Edey. I mean, he's super tall, good rebounder, add some rim protection, you know, solid post work. He's not like a elite shot creator, but, you know, you give him like a one-on-one, he's got good touch around the basket. But, and, you know, pair that up with Cam Boozer at your four and Jeremy Grant, who they acquired in the Ja Morant trade. That's a very solid front court. Cedric Coward, I think, is going to just be phenomenal for them. I don't know if I necessarily want him taking on all the playmaking duties. So that'll be, I think, where they're just held back. You'll see, like, will it be Jerome? Will it be Scottie Pippen Jr.? It's tough. I would maybe lean more towards Jerome, but keep their minutes. I think Scottie is a better scorer, but Jerome gives you a little bit more with their playmaking. So that's just the big thing. Like, the guard play for them will be a question mark, but I'm loving what the potential Memphis Grizzly lineup could look like. Yeah, let me know, like, who's your favorite team? I'd love to take a look at your guys' roster and tell you what I think the best potential lineups are. I think Cedric Cower, man, he's going to be in for a big year, though, in year two. So that's the guy to keep an eye on through all of this. Here we go. Also bringing us to a battle between the one and the two picks. So Darren Peterson versus AJ DiBonsa. Man, I was mentioning Trey Johnson. The Wizards got some dogs here. DiBonsa with 27 in this one. Johnson with 26. You know, Peterson, he showed out, though. He scored 24 in this one. Fun little matchup there between the ones and twos. But we were just looking at the Grizzlies lineup. We're going to go look at the Wizards potential lineup or some lineups I could theorize. We'll see how they put this all together. But they have to be just ecstatic watching what they've got here in the Summer League. So, I mean, right now, Trae Young, should he be healthy, you would imagine is your starting point guard. But I honestly, I'm Bub Carrington coming off the bench, but I think he could also, you know, if Young has some injury problems, could fill in very well for them. And then again, it's like you've got Keyshawn George will likely be your starting point guard. But I mean, I love the explosiveness and scoring ability of Trae Johnson off the bench. Huge. I think that is an absolutely huge upside for them. This is what is exciting. The big thing for Washington is going to be the health, because you have always damaged Anthony Davis. Trae Young's had trouble staying on the court the past couple of years, but they have a starting five of Trae Young, Keyshawn George, AJ DiBonsa, Anthony Davis, and Alex Starr. If they can all stay on the court this year or play like 55 to 65 games together, you're looking at a Wizards team that I think could easily win 50 to 54 wins. They could be like, I think, like I said, if they can hit that 55 to 65 game window, you're looking at like a floor of 45 wins, a ceiling of 54. I could see for this Washington team. They've got depth too. I mean, I don't hate DeAndre Ayton as a backup to Alex Starr. Chris Middleton, again, a great mid-range scorer, a little undersized to maybe be Anthony Davis's backup. And then you've also got like guys like Justin Champagne, Will Riley. You could maybe flex Felix Okapar into there. Then like DiBonsa, when he comes off, he's right now my rookie of the year favorite going into the season. I know, well, shocking, the number one overall pick's your rookie of the year contender, but he's shown durability. I think he'll be on the court a lot and be carrying the load a lot for Washington. So very fun roster to look at there. All right, I'm going to go get a little homery here and just talk about my hometown, Denver Nuggets. Feeling a lot of excitement and optimism about one of our newest draft picks by the name of Trevor Brazil. He popped off last night. He is an athletic wing, good defender, great, you know, lob threat. He was a lob threat there, kind of Arkansas, can protect the rim. And he's got a nice little three ball. He was hitting some, he shot 6 of 12
3: last night. HG, since we're talking about the Denver Nuggets, what is on your radar when it comes to LeBron James? Because that has been a big topic this week. He's searching for a team. The Nuggets are pretty much formatted for a championship now. They just need that extra brick. What's your radar looking like for him?
4: I would like it. Because he's first of all, like, I know he's pretty old, but like he still averaged. I'd have to look it up. I don't know off the top of my head, but it was still like somewhere in the mid, like, you know, like 22 to 24 range. At his age, that's still, I mean, that's good numbers, especially because, again, he would be like our number 3 or 4 offensive option. He's a great basketball mind. He's still a good defender. Can move his feet. It would certainly make us better.
3: I was just going to help you money-wise. So right now it's saying that money-wise, fitting LeBron's salary under the salary cap could require significant roster moves or a sign-and-trade scenario. Yeah. Competition-wise, Denver isn't alone, though. The Cavaliers, 76ers, Heat, and Warriors, and Timberwolves, and others are in the works, and there's a question: would LeBron James and Nikolai Jokov. I can't pronounce
4: Nikola
3: it.
4: Nikola Jokic.
3: Yeah. Be the most unstoppable duo in NBA, or would Denver be better off keeping its current core? Give us your thoughts.
4: It all depends on what LeBron's willing to sign for. Like, I think for us, realistically, he would need to take a pay cut somewhere around the vet minimum. Because, I mean, otherwise that could make things even more difficult for us in the salary department. But if he were able to, if he were willing to do that, you know, in this final year, I would, because Aaron Gordon's been the past couple of years just had a problem staying healthy. I would move Aaron Gordon to the bench and I would have LeBron play the four. And then you would have a starting lineup of Jamal Murray, Christian Brown, Cam Johnson, LeBron James, and Nikola Jokic.
3: Yeah, because in fact, if you're listening right now, fact or cap, fact, LeBron to Denver would make the Nuggets the championship favorite, or cap, LeBron is better off signing somewhere else. Tell us what you think. Send us a message. Ask HG. There you go.
4: Yeah. I would say even LeBron would make us one of the title favorites. Right now, going into the season, the 76ers really catch my eye. And I guess I just have to go with the Spurs because they've been keeping the team. They got Wemby re-signed. He took a bit of a pay cut to give them some roster flexibility. So those would probably be my top two, but LeBron would definitely put us in that conversation. The NBA season is just so fluid. There's always so much in motion that it's hard to give a definitive who would be the Super Bowl favorite, but or not Super Bowl, who would be the finals favorite, but that would certainly put us in the conversation. Okay. I was talking about that rookie, Malik Thomas, and he had a game on Monday night that I think really just showcased why he is going to make a lot of teams look stupid. He dropped 35 in a 90-73 victory that their summer league team had. I mean, he has been, I mean, like the Cavs summer league team, their plan is to get him the ball and let him work. A couple of steals as well. He blocked a shot, 35-3-3 on 14-23 shooting, knocked down 5 threes. He was 5-of-9 from deep. I mean, I know it's summer league, but this guy's got, he's the complete package. You can really fine tune all that stuff for like the pro games and like it's all there, you know, like you just, the right coaching can bring it out of him. JB Bickerstaff's a really good coach. The Cavaliers have done a pretty good job of developing guards in recent years. He's just, he's going to be a problem. I think he might be the next great, like second round steal that we see. And then I wanted to just highlight one final performance, which was Caleb Wilson, also on Monday night. Scored 19 points. He had 8 rebounds, but the defensive side of the ball, this guy could be an elite rim protector with 5 blocked shots. Like his athleticism and fearlessness to go up and just get the ball. He also posted 2 steals in this game. Such a complete player. Chicago, Jimmy Covers, I don't know if you're listening, but I am very excited to watch Bulls basketball this year. I cannot wait. It's going to be pretty good. It's going to be really good. But all right, we're going to go ahead and hit our next music break. That's going to do it for the NBA Summer League. When we come back, I will jump in and we'll talk a little what's going on in the WNBA. I had the Commissioner's Cup. I didn't get a chance to cover on the last show. We'll talk about that. And then we still got the 82-0 challenge coming up today. So make sure you don't go anywhere. You're watching the station that's giving our veterans a voice, MBR, powered by WorkSimple. Stay with us.

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3: Welcome back, ladies and gentlemen, to the final timeout on Military Broadcast Radio. I am your host, HG. We've had a good show today. Love all the questions. Please keep them coming. I love answering them. I love talking to the viewers. In the meantime, we're going to jump in and discuss a little WNBA, what's been going on in this season there. Didn't get a chance last show to talk about the Commissioner's Cup, which was unfortunate because it was a fantastic game. It saw the New York Liberty defeat the Las Vegas Aces 93-85. Aces were going into this without their top lady, Asia Wilson, was dealing with some injury. But we saw Jackie Young step up to the plate and show out in a fantastic performance. She was 31 points, 7 assists. Unfortunately, she didn't get a whole lot of help from the rest of her team. The rest of the starters, I mean, you had a donut from Stephanie Talbot, which, you know, you never like to see that. Also missing some of the size out there.
4: I was getting ready to ask you,
3: got killed on the boards. No Asia out there.
4: One thing I was going to ask you, like, one of the hot topics right now that's going in the news story is, do you feel, I'll tell you how I feel, but has the WNBA reached a new level of popularity over the last two seasons? And my opinion on that, it would be yes. And I would say that they should owe all that to Caitlin Clark. I mean, like, literally, she's kind of like the Michael Jordan of women's basketball right now.
3: Yeah, she certainly did help the popularity of it. It had been growing steadily, like, and it had been going up. I think she really helped cause the surge and boom, because it has been probably, these are probably some of the most viewed seasons the past 2 years. We're really seeing arenas get sold, like, you know, close to sold out. And
4: but you don't see she's a face.
3: Well, I mean, like, when you say face, I also, like, think, like, you need to be the best player in the league. And she's good. She's really good. She definitely has the potential to be the best player, but she is not the best player in the league. And she's an exceptional shooter, and she's got some elite playmaking abilities, but she's kind of a liability on defense. She looks lost out there. Well, sometimes. Well,
4: can that be the coach? Because, like, I haven't heard anything about women's NBA basketball until Caitlin Clark came into the picture. So now when I think of women's basketball, I think of Caitlin Clark, you know?
3: Well, I mean, yeah, that's fair, but it's been around for a while, and there were...
4: Well, I know it's been around. I'm just saying that. So that's the only reason why I was thinking that.
3: Yeah, I mean, she's good. She's got a lot of potential to be the face of the league. But right now, I think, like, she'll have some competition from, like, a player like Paige Beckers, who's a year behind her. But you still have, like right now, to me, Asia Wilson should be the face of the league. She's getting major. She's got, like, these major brand deals. She's could be well on her way to another MVP. This would be her fifth. Her team is second place right now in the league, so they're also in title contention. Don't get me wrong. Like, I do, like, Clark is a great player. Like I said, she's such a creative passer, and she's got great playmaking ability, and, like, when she's on from deep, like, she is just an elite shooter. But I don't know, I wouldn't even say she's necessarily the best player on her team. Aaliyah Boston needs her respect and her flowers. I mean, Clark missed over half the year last year with a nagging groin injury, and Aliyah Boston took that team or led that team to the semifinals. But, dude, I didn't want to flash back to the cup because I mentioned Jackie Young didn't get a ton of help. We saw a couple of other players that have really been stars in the league. This was good to, if you're a Liberty fan. It was fun to watch with Sabrina Ionescu and Brianna Stewart kind of take control of the game. The guard-forward combo there was on it. Sabrina knocking down 5 threes. Stewie with a 25-11 double-double. She also recorded 2 blocks and 2 steals in that one. And that's just been something that the Liberty, who were champions just 2 years ago, have really been struggling to find this year. They just haven't been able to get that success. I mean, it's just been a very middle of the pack year. Yeah, they won the Commissioner's Cup, but they're 13-11. Some nights they just don't look really in sync. And they have these wild swings of ineffective or inefficient shooting. But you want to look at some of the top teams. I mentioned the Aces. They're one of the teams I think will absolutely be in contention for the championship, especially with, like, if you have Asia out there, she's just the most dominant player in the post. I mean, she's like her off season, her training, like she trains with her husband, Bam Adebayo. So she's like training and, you know, practicing her scoring against and defending against an all NBA defensive caliber player. And she just, yeah, I mean, the work she puts in, she's become a great shooter as well. It'll be tough for, I really think it'll be tough for you to give the MVP to anybody else but her. She's averaging almost 26 a game while also averaging 10 rebounds and 3 assists per game, 2 blocks per game, and 2 steals. Like, it's just like the most complete player in the league. But what really makes the Aces so good is that you have this elite, this really dominant interior post player. And then you've got, I mean, not one, but 2 really great point guards. They're both elite playmakers. They facilitate super well. And then they also can score at a pretty decent clip. I mean, Jackie Young's averaging 16 a game. But then you've got Chelsea Gray averaging 12. And then they're, you know, each averaging around 7 assists per game. So it's just like they're both out there on the court just creating. They've got some good three-point shooting as well. So it's tough. I mean, like, it's like a pick your poison. You want to send the double inside and risk a kick out to some highly efficient shooters, or do you want to let, you know, the most dominant interior player in the league get a one-on-one matchup? So pick your poison type of match. And then Jewel Lloyd and Chenity Carter coming off the bench. So it's just like you don't really lose anything in terms of guard play coming off the bench as well. But I do think behind Asia and in the front court, they're a little thin there. Otherwise, they just aren't getting a ton of production from some of their backup bigs, aside from Nelissa Smith out there on the floor with Asia. But yeah, they're a little, that's probably their big Achilles heel, is their lack of size and depth behind Asia. The team that I think right now, though, if I was a betting person, would be the favorite is the Minnesota Lynx. They're on a 3-game win streak right now. Just took down the Liberty, the Mercury, and the Sun in quick succession. And for a lot of the season, they haven't had, again, another one of the top players in the whole league, which is Nafisa Collier. She's just been dealing with a nagging injury all year. And a rookie, no less, Olivia Miles, has stepped up and led the team in scoring. While also, I mean, like when they drafted her, I thought like, all right, well, she's going to really add a level of playmaking that they need. Their offense can get really stagnant in the half court. And Olivia is very good at running a good decision maker and good at running a half court offense. But the way she's just been fearless and is come out and been the leading scorer on this team. And they've got some good scores. I mean, Kayla McBride's a knockdown shooter with a good, great mid-range package. Natasha Howard, one of the better power forwards in this league. She, you know, creative post footwork and great touch around the rim. So, and even Courtney Williams, who's got one of the best mid-range jump shots in the whole league. So it's not like she's, you know, it's a squad of non-scorers or people that don't have great scoring ability. So that, I mean, I think that's just been part of the reason they've been so dominant is that, like, yeah, even missing like one of your top players and somebody who could give Asia a run for her money. Olivia sliding in there, and I mean, her decision making and processing for a rookie is it's really incredible, because you're like averaging 6 assists a game while scoring nearly 20 points, and her while only averaging around 3 turnovers a game. I mean, like, that's elite. That's really good processing and distribution while also protecting the basketball. You just don't see that out of rookie players too often, really in any sport. So it's pretty special what she's doing here. I'm liking the Golden State Valkyries, second year team, and in third place, tied with the Aces in record at 17-17. They're second in the West overall. Excuse me. Really, it's like a team that just plays good defense. They've got a really good defensive, minded coach. They don't give up a lot of points. I mean, it's not a team that's going to blow you away scoring, but they just do such a good job of defending. You know, their help is. They play great help defense. They're allowing the fewest points per game in the league. They really take away the three-point line. They force teams to try to score inside. They've got they're the second lowest opponent field goal percentage in the league here. So, I mean, it's just smothering. I mean, you can tell like it's really ingrained into them, like, you know, like no easy baskets. Like that's how they play to win, is like, we're going to beat you with the defense first. Cause they're not like a team that's going to blow you away scoring. I mean, they do score decently. They're 82 points per game, but it's just smothering defense. Gabby Williams leading that team there. But yeah, it's a lot of, like, you know, the supplemental draft. So it was a lot of players that hadn't really been able to carve out roles on their own team that got a chance here. Yeah, like Veronica Burton, Janelle Salerin, they're really getting like a major role and have been contributing to a very successful season. Second year player Caitlin Chen has been really good, for them off the bench too. So it's still a fun team to watch. They've got the recipe to win in the postseason. Because that's the backbone of the identity of this team is the tough defense and trying to force turnovers, forcing bad shots, holding the opponent, you know, dragging them into the mud. When you can play like that in the postseason, that's a good recipe to win. And you just really need to, the only thing that might hold them back is just a player that can be really efficient or score in the clutch. I do think Gabby, she's got that ability, or even Janelle Salyon. They both shoot around 41% from the field, but Salyon's also nearly a 40% 3-point shooter. So, but they do really good at creating easy shots for themselves with their defense. One other team that I like to highlight here at the midpoint of the season is actually the Atlanta Dream. They made the move to bring in Angel Reese into their front court, and I think she's finally found a good role for her, which is not taking a lot of shots per game and just focusing on rebounding and defending. And despite that, I mean, she's still averaging 15 a game. Her shooting's honestly gone up. She's been a little more efficient this season. Don't look at the 3-point shooting. That hasn't been good, but it's really just enabled. I mean, they have such an elite depth at guard, and they finally have some solid depth in their front court. You know, Medina Okot there at center, but like Reese, Naz Hillman, also just there in the front court. Ryan Howard she's kind of a combo between a shooting guard and a small forward. She can play the three, and she has. And then you've got Jordan Canada and Alicia Gray are just tearing it up. There's a lot of great Jordan Canada. I love her facilitating. She does a great job of running that offense. And then Howard and Gray, both averaging around 18 points per game this year. That was the big thing for Atlanta last year. It was like the guard depth, because I mean, like, you will even look behind that with like Tina Pau-Pau and Isabel Boratas coming off the bench for them. They just really were lacking some size in the front court. And that was one of the things holding them back, was just their overall inability to rebound. They could get killed on the boards, but now they're at least a little more competitive in there, and they're getting more second chance points. They've got so many elite scorers there. So that they're a dark horse for me. They're currently fifth in the standings, rather, behind the Fever and the Wings, who are fourth and fifth. So a team that could really surprise, like, could pull off a big upset, could surprise somebody. One of those teams to watch, though, in the W. As I mentioned, Asia probably, I mean, she's just running away, in my opinion, with the MVP race. Her numbers are just so unreal, averaging 26, 10, and 3 on the shooting numbers, too. Like, she's 50% from the field, shooting 40% from 3. It'll be tough to catch her, but maybe one of Caitlin Clark's teammates, Kelsey Mitchell, she's been really lighting it up, scoring this year, averaging around 22 points per game. She just doesn't do too much else. Like, she's a pure scorer. She doesn't do too much else overall, which might hold her back. Olivia Miles, I mean, if she keeps playing the way she's playing, she is going to absolutely run away with Rookie of the Year, Defensive Player of the Year. That might go to Asia as well. Kia Stokes, she's been pretty good for the defensively. Carmelo Cardoza, I wouldn't be surprised. She's been, her rim protection has been really good this year. A couple of people to look out for in terms of DPOY. But another exciting season. We're about at the halfway point for it. I'll keep giving you updates as we move along and go through the season. But it's that time, everyone. It's everyone's favorite segment. This is what we're going to do for the rest of the show. Team building exercise.

0: I'm putting together a special team.
1: It's the 82-0 challenge. We're still working to get this done here. And I will share the screen with you. We beat it on classic mode, but we need to do the hoop IQ mode. We've come close a couple of times.

per game. We'll go ahead and throw him in the shooting guard slot for now. Miami in the 2020s. Not the best. I'm going to re-spin the era here. Hopefully we can get LeBron. And we did. Okay, perfect. That's, I'm going to search him up, actually. There we go. We will throw him. We'll just throw him small forward for now. Awesome that we can just move him around to any spot if we need to open it up. We're going to get Sacramento here in the 2020s. I don't want to waste the team respin. So I feel like Chris Webber, he's given us solid, he'll give us solid numbers at the power forward slot. So we're going to slide Chris Webber in there. We're going to Chicago of the 2010s. That's a rough one. We're going to use our team respin here. Oh, Detroit's not much better. Maybe we go Ben Watson, Chauncey. Feel free to play along with me. Drop in the, and you know, let me know in the comments who you think I should take. This is definitely a tough one. We could put Chauncey other guard. I just don't know if that's the. I don't know if it's going to be him or Ben. Was Ben really scoring? Like, that's also the question. You're going to really need those points per game really helping this. I'm going to go with Chauncey Billups at the point guard and save our center for our final spin. Man, we get Cleveland in the 70s. I think this is Bob Rule. Hammer Nate Thurman. That's a tough one. I'm going to go with Thurman here. Hopefully that's the right choice. Ooh. Oh boy, Nate, that was the wrong error of Nate Thurman. Yeah, overall, I think we made the right choices until Nate. We should have gotten Bob Rule there. That's on me. We run it back. Hopefully the spins are a little bit better. Those are some brutal ones. Oh man, come on. It's really only two decades worth getting for Chicago, so we're going to spin again and try to get those. Now we got the 2010s. All right, we are going to go Derrick Rose here. Afraid that's the only player. Dallas in the 2000s. This is Dirk Nowitzki all day. Where's there you go, Dirk. We'll throw him out there four. Not a bad start, though. We're good here. Oh, man, Atlanta. I think I'm going to go Joe Johnson here. He was shooting the rock there. He was hooping, if you remember. Oh, all right. Well, nice. We got the Bulls again. We will definitely just go. I'm just going to search it up. Michael Jordan. We can throw him in there at small forward. That's the 32 points per game decade, Michael Jordan. Not all right. Clippers are just useless. We're going to respin that there for a better center. We can play Chris Bosh as our center. Let's see how this turns out. Man, it's all right. We just didn't. That's a good team. I think 61 and 21s. That one's a little brutal. I think that's better than 61 and 21. That's at least closer to a 70-win team. All right. We keep it going. Attempt number three. Oof, golly. Phoenix in the 60s. I mean, Gail Goodrich, I know he was scoring like that. I'm going to do a little bit of a risky strat, though. I'm re-spinning the team to hope to get Golden State we didn't get Golden State, but we did get Philly, which gives me a Wilt. Getting Wilt in these is really really good. So we'll throw Wilt at our center there. That worked out all right. Atlanta in the 2010s again.

0: just to me, it's maybe we tried Jerry Stackhouse. No, I can't quite. I don't know what he was averaging. Let's see. Do they have Trey Young on here? Here we go, young Trey Young. I don't know where his number is there. We're going to give it a shot. He was hooping. We'll give Trey Young there. That guard the shot. All right, that's perfect. We can get LeBron the thin again. Oh, wait, why am I? That was a misclick. Boy, can I type today. We'll go ahead and throw LeBron at the three for now. A shooting guard and a power forward. Okay, we're going to take Luka here over Dirk. Luka just gives us overall more production in other statistical categories as well as a lot of scoring. Final spin. Can we get Sacramento in the 60s? Oh, this is brutal. We can't move Trey Young anywhere, can I? I mean, let's see. I can put LeBron there, Luka there. Can I move Trey? Oh, he's only a shooting guard. Dang. This is tough. Ah, man, I don't even know. I guess it's gotta go Flynn, I think, is our next best option. Dang, that sucks, man. Oh no, it wasn't Flynn. All right, I apologize for not really knowing who else to go in the Kings in the 60s. That's on me. Not a bad team, but yeah, that last spin sort of did this in there. Man, that sucks. Of course, we already had the point guard spot filled. Should have gone Joe Johnson. That's what burned me there, guys. Joe Johnson. All right, we're going to get Boston in the 60s. Bill Russell wasn't scoring like crazy, but he was averaging like 20-something rebounds a game. I don't know if John Havlicek is just overall more well-rounded. I'm going to go Hondo here. I'm going to go John Havlicek. All right. Next here, we get the Lakers in the 80s. This is magic all the way. Well, I mean, I've got Kareem. But now magic was averaging crazy. And we can move him around the different spots. We'll throw him in the point to start. Next one. Yeah, Charlotte of the 2010s. We're just going to respin that. I'm avoiding using the Hornets at all costs. Perfect. We'll take Luka. Again, not the version of Luka. The best version of Luka, the 2021s, is a lot better, but he's still good. He'll still fit our purposes. I'm liking this here. We just really need to finish strong in the front court. Minnesota. All right, now the question here is always Kevin Love or this is on the back end of KG's career. His numbers aren't the best. We'd better take KG in the 2000s. It's Kevin Love or Karl Anthony Towns. Anybody on TikTok got a preference there, Joel? I'm leaning towards Kat, I think.
1: No, not yet.
0: All right, well, I'm going to go ahead and take Karl Anthony Towns. I think that's the right choice there. We'll leave our power forward slot open. I can move Kat around, so that gives us some flexibility. And we get Milwaukee. We'll just take Giannis here. Or actually, you know what? This isn't the best version of Giannis. I'm going to risk it on the respin here because I think we really got to either get Kareem. Oh, wow. Well, that's just absolutely the worst case scenario for us here. Ah, man. Who is even Danny Shays? I think we'll go Danny Shays. Oof. Nope. This is when Danny Shays was washed. All right. Well, that killed us, but I don't think Giannis at the averages Giannis were at weren't going to get us there anyway. So I was trying to get Kareem or the 2020s Giannis to give us a boost. All right, attempt. What is this, number five? Oh, well, here we go. Perfect start so far. We got, I am struggling to type. We get Michael Jordan. Throw him at the two. Sacramento in the 2020s. Honestly, I could go for the respin here, but I don't hate taking De'Aaron Fox. He's averaging like almost 25 a game and 8 assists, I believe. So we will take that. Minnesota. Here we go. This is where we take Kevin Garnett. We'll take KG here. Throw him at Strew's spot. And everyone's playing their like primary position too, which is good. Atlanta. We'll take Neek. He's averaging like 29 in the 80s. And now we just need a center. All right. We're going to move Kevin Garnett there, because that opens us up to take Jason Tatum at our power forward. Oh, dang. I mean, 71 and 11 is kind of crazy to me, because we scored. I mean, look at. I wonder who would even be holding us back. That's a really good team. All right, well, I digress. Let me know what mistake I made there, because apparently the game did not like that. We keep going, though. We power on. We're going to get that 72-0. We're going to just rip Allen Iverson right off the bat. Awesome start there, Philly AI. Boston. Honestly, this is not the greatest era for Boston. Like, I lean towards Kyrie, I think, is our best option here. Because Jaylen Brown, Jason Tatum, a little too young. This is more than rookie years. I'm going to respin the era. Got some better Boston eras to get. The 70s. Here we go. I think Cowens ain't a bad option. But I think we just go Havlicek again. Stick him in there at small forward. Hoping to get Bird there. That sucks, but you know, beggars can't be choosers. We're gonna go Gilbert Arenas here. I can't wait. I can move AI to shooting guard and put Gil as our point guard. There we go. I like our front court. We just need to finish strong in the back court. OKC in the 70s. They really didn't have. Maybe Jack Sigma. I'm going to respin this. I'm not super confident to go with somebody there. Chicago. Ooh. That's not much better. We're going to go with Artis Gilmore, I guess. And that's not a good option. That probably killed us there. I don't think we're getting it there. Oh, man. Philly in the 90s. Well, we can take Charles Barkley, actually. All right, that wasn't bad. All right, I think Artis Gilmore was our best pick there. Man, 70-12. I think Havlicek and Gilmore just aren't giving us quite enough points per game. That's solid averages there, though. I can't believe we're still in double-digit losses. We should be getting closer. All right, we're going to get a few more attempts here to hit that 82-0. I'm just going to respin the team in the 90s. I don't want somebody from Phoenix. Orlando. Okay, that works out. We'll take Shaq. Where are you at? Shaquille O'Neal. Big one there. Chicago in the 60s. We're going to use the arrow respin because I don't think they got anybody we're taking. It works out. We're going to get Michael Jordan. That's big for us. Now we, it's all a great start. Hopefully we get some good spins. LA and all right, pop up there. We're going to go and get Magic Johnson here. pop him in there. This is looking great. So this could be the run, guys. All right, let's not get discouraged. Golden State. I might move. Here we go. Actually, do I take Bernard King or do I move Magic to the power forward so we can get, I think it's World Be Free. Is he on this team? Anybody in the comments, what would you do? I might go Bernard King here just because I don't want to. I don't know if this was where. World was averaging more points, I think, with the Clippers. Let me go Chris. We're gonna go Bernard King here. Hopefully that was the right choice. Denver in the '70s. Man, this was a terrible way to finish this off. Oh, it was looking so promising. I guess we have to go George McGinnis here. Oh, 76-6, man. Yeah, Bernard, I mean, those are good choices. All right. I wonder if maybe Magic is, maybe like Kareem's the better play. Might have to try that next time. But we're coming to the end of our show today, folks. Thank you so much for watching another edition of Till the Final Timeout here, Military Broadcast Radio. 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One final time, I'm HG, signing off. Have a good one.
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0: 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I'm Amber.
1: And I'm Alora. These are Dutch bros.
0: Sorry. And today we have Tony from Inside the Hoosier Mind with us.
2: Hello.
0: And thank you, Tony, for being with us today.
2: Yes.
3: Yeah. Thank you, guys. I even went and got a haircut and a fresh beer cut, so I don't look as homeless as I did like 4 hours ago. So.
2: Well, I was thinking the picture in our screen grab versus this. You still have the red hair, but it's a little different. You grew it out.
3: Just a little bit. Yeah. I was able to grow it out for like a year, and it was like, I was looking the other day. I was like, all right, I have to move my beard hair if I want to look down. Like, yeah, this is getting too much time for this to go.
2: That's fair.
0: I got myself a hairdo today too, as well.
3: Ooh, look at that.
2: I took a shower and I used the hair dryer on my bangs only. So, hey, yo.
3: There you go.
0: Okay. Well, I hope everybody had a good 2 weeks. We had a 2 weeks off.
2: You uploaded something last week.
0: Well, no. Yeah. Yeah, we did.
2: And then
0: we had
2: were
0: 1 week
2: live.
0: Off. My bad. We had just the 4th of July off.
2: But you uploaded something.
0: Yeah, but we weren't live. So I hope everybody had a great 4th of July. I almost said Thanksgiving.
2: don't age us now.
0: So my husband and I went up to the capital of Missouri because they have fireworks. And they usually have a band there. And so we went up there, sat up on the lawn, and then found out that the band got their soundboard wet because it had rained. They set up and the soundboard got wet. So they weren't going to be playing. So my husband went and asked people in charge. And he's like, hey, we're from Military Broadcast Radio. Can we help? And so he went and got the speakers and the mixer and everything and the microphone and set up right in front of the Capitol. And we played music for everybody.
2: Good stuff, man.
3: Look at that.
0: So that was very interesting. I definitely didn't expect my 4th of July to go like that. But I'm glad it did. It was very, very fun. So tonight we have, let's see, who do we have today? We have Kathleen, New Orleans lady, JoJo for Show Show, Ivona, and Sam. Okay, so it's good to see everybody tonight. Our guest has not shown up yet.
2: Well, I texted her, and it seems like she had a family thing that ran over, so she's still at her family's house. So we might have to just wing it, but that's totally cool. We can have her on next week.
0: Yeah.
2: I love her. And we have Tony, so it's cool. We can use you.
3: Yes.
2: We knew that we double scheduled for some reason.
3: Just in case.
0: Well, I don't even see Joy in here, so she's missing all the fun.
2: I know. She's going to be a little upset. Sorry, we're not trying to objectify you, Tony.
3: My secret crush.
2: What did you do for the 4th of July? Or were you boring?
3: I was kind of boring. I went to my coworker's in-laws place. They invited me.
2: Boring.
3: Well, I didn't actually get to stay for the fireworks because we had a ton of storms and rain on top of it. My cats decided that week was the week that they're like, hey dad, we really need you to spend some extra money and extra attention with us this week, so why don't you go ahead and fork over that money.
0: I know all about that.
2: I get
3: And so as I was driving back home, and I watched the fireworks as I was driving, which probably isn't the best thing to pay attention to as I'm driving, but you know, to believe it or not, not a whole lot of people that were on the roads then. So I was like, it works out.
0: Yeah, there were quite a bit of storms. Actually, Lake of the Ozarks got a tornado that night, and a couple of other places around there. So yeah.
2: I get it, though, forking over the money on your pets. This dude, he gets seasonal allergies, I guess. We've concluded that this time, and he chews at his paws.
3: Yep.
2: So I had to take him and make sure that nothing was really seriously wrong. And I'm $150 out. Thanks, Oates.
3: Yeah, we guess he's anywhere between 10 and 14. He's a feral outside kitty that I've managed to tame. He's got real big, like chubby cheeks. He's got the tomcat jowls, but he's got real stubby little legs. He's adorable. I took him to get him to lose his cojones, as we'll call them. Mm-hmm. But he also had a gash on his tail. And so I bring him home. He finally calms down. And he gets up. He's in like a little pool of blood. And I was like, oh, crap. So I take him to the emergency vet. That cost me some money. So he's the first half of my bill. And then Peach, I was like, well, I don't know if she's diabetic or not. She's lost a whole bunch of weight. I was like, I should probably get you in. They're like, well, we think she might have kidney problems. So we want to do three other tests. Okay. And then the medication. So all total with all the extra stuff, I spent $1,500 on two kitties the week fourth. And they wanted me to spend another like $900. I was like, no, thank you. Death, but we'll work with the medicine and then we'll go from there.
2: Well, yeah. Look, at least one of the kitties says that you're cool.
3: Yes.
0: No, actually, we got a new dog this week.
2: We got a new member of the podcast.
0: Yes. He's a little crazy, so he's not down here at the moment.
2: I don't know. I feel like we can show him off for 2 seconds. I just told Papa that I might take him down for just a minute.
0: Okay, well, then get him if you...
2: Would you like to hold oats?
0: Yes, I'll hold oats. We have to keep them separated because Flynn was on a sheep farm, and so he had to take some medicine just in case, and just in case we have to keep them separated.
2: Yeah. So I'm going to go get him, though, just so everybody can see how handsome he is.
0: Yes.
2: We're going to see little Flynn. Ivana says, get pet insurance.
0: Yeah.
2: I should get some insurance for you, you little...
0: No doubt. Flynn is a Treeing Walker Coonhound, and he's 10 weeks old.
3: Oh.
0: And he had never been inside a house before. And so that was interesting. He was like a new baby colt on his legs coming into the house.
3: I don't know what this is. Where am I? Why am I here?
0: Yeah, and I didn't name him Flynn. The little boy who was raising him named him Flynn.
3: Oh.
0: So we just went with it, but we call him Flynnigan.
3: Flynnigan, okay.
0: Flynnigus Angus Dietz.
3: Ah, okay.
0: We have to have a weird middle name.
3: That's okay.
0: So he's on his way, but he's adorable.
3: Oh.
0: Oates is like, oh.
3: Oates already knows. He's like, absolutely not.
0: Yep, I got him.
4: Okay, we're going to be showing Flynn. I can't hear any comments. I don't have the headphones on.
2: Oh, no.
4: They'll just be momentary.
0: No, Oates.
4: Oh, you told him good.
0: I got him.
4: This is Flynn.
3: Oh, look at that big boy.
4: Sweet. Oh, my God. You can tell that I gained 60 pounds. Okay.
0: Anyway.
4: Look at him, though. He's so sweet.
0: Okay, take him back up before Oates dies.
4: Okay. Well, bye. He says that he loves being a part of the podcast.
0: When Oates gets upset, he starts snorting.
3: He's gonna fluff him up. It's happening. He's like,
0: just give him one chance. What'd you say, Tony?
3: I said he's gonna fluff him up. Just give him one chance. That's all he needs. Yeah. Is just one chance to fluff him up.
0: No, he's not a beagle. He is a Treeing Walker Coonhound. So he will get quite a bit bigger. Mm-hmm. The last dog we had was a red tick Treeing Walker Coonhound. So I couldn't get one that looked exactly the same. And this guy looks way too much like Franklin. Mm-hmm. But I'm dealing with it.
3: No, that's how we felt. We actually ended up rescuing an Aussie, an Australian Shepherd. She looks just like the male Australian Shepherd we had to put down a couple of years ago. And I mean, she looks just like him, same personality and everything. I'm like, oh, and you're the same color. Like, that's my boy almost. Like, that's my boy reincarnated.
0: I know. That's how I felt at first. But no, we looked at several different, there were three male dogs, and one of them looked just like Franklin with the eyes and everything. I was like, no, I can't do that.
3: Yeah, because you almost, and that's kind of how I feel about Peach. Peach was actually, it's going to sound really bad, she was kind of my replacement cat for a tortie that I had also lost after I joined the military. She passed away like 2 weeks before I was supposed to come out and marry my now ex-wife. She passed away, and then my ex-wife and I got married, and then we find Peach, and I'm like, oh my God, it's a carbon copy image. Like, that's my girl.
0: And Peach isn't the one that poops on your pillow, is it?
3: Yes, she is. But hey, she has been since put on Prozac and is like 10 times better than what she was.
0: Oh my goodness.
3: She's very spiteful. She's very, very spiteful. And what's even worse is she knows she's not supposed to do it. So she would poop on the floor. And at the time where my shoes were available, she would drag my shoes over to cover her poop. Because it was like, if dad can't see it, it never happened.
0: Oh, like, no.
3: He doesn't know. She would even, like, I have carpet strips down here. And some of them are fairly loose, like up against the stairs. She would take the loose ones and she would cover it over on top of her poop. Like, again, if dad doesn't see it, it never happened. I'm like, so you know you're not supposed to, but you do it anyway.
0: That's hilarious.
2: Yeah. Ha ha. I didn't hear what you said, but I believe it was hilarious.
0: His cat would hide the poop whenever...
2: Every time you come on our damn show,
3: she's on Prozac now. It's been so much better. She's been on Prozac? 10 milligrams every day of Prozac.
2: Oh, God. Is Prozac what I took where I saw shadow people? What did I take that I saw shadow people?
0: No, that was something else. I don't remember what that was. Prozac.
3: I said, now, you do have to be careful because my vet was telling me they had he had a dog. I think it might have been a coon hound. And they were giving him like 25 milligrams of Prozac. And he was like terrified to go to sleep because he was seeing stuff. I was like, no, I won't do that to her.
2: I'm pretty sure it was Prozac. It was something in the whatever the like the generic name for it was. I think it started with an F, I think. Luke's, whatever. I'm not going to tell you what that reminds me or what that came up. You know where you came up with that from.
0: I think I do, but I don't remember.
2: We're not going to talk about it. Those who know. Yeah, Fluoxetine or whatever the heck. I tried it one time. My mom pulled in my driveway. Our dog Jack was standing there wondering what we were doing with a dog that looked just like him. Another same pattern, everything.
3: He's like, how did you come back with me? Wait a minute. I didn't go with you.
2: Confused them.
0: I accidentally deleted that. Sorry.
2: Oh.
0: So we ended up with twin beagles and names.
2: A new one, Fritz.
3: That's cute.
2: Well, I personally think, I'm not trying to make it a little sad, but if anybody remembers Franklin, I feel like he looks a lot like Frankie D.
0: He does. He does.
2: Look a lot like him. So anyway, but I did take whatever that was one time. Took it one time. Mm-hmm. And the next morning I woke up, I went to work, and I had to hide underneath. I needed to hide under like racking. And then my friend came and he had to pull me out. Like, he actually had to get down there. He was like, it's okay, sweetie. And he had to hold my hand and he had to pull me out of there. And then I was like, I think I'm going to go home.
3: I'm going to go home now.
2: Never. I have not tried any kind of medication since other than like ibuprofen.
3: That's fair. Yeah.
0: They actually gave me one time I was having stomach pain. And they gave me some pain medicine. I don't even know what it's called. But I took it and I started seeing little like people or like demon like entities or whatever that were like this small running up the side of my bed. What? And I was like, oh hell no, I dumped that stuff out.
2: Was this when I was alive or when you were a kid?
0: No, that was when we lived in on Mariner. Yeah, so when we lived in Florida when she was still a little kid, and I went straight to the toilet, threw it out. When I went back, they're like, well, how did it work for you? I was like, I was seeing little people.
3: So my grandmother kind of had the same thing. Hers was a combination of she took way too many Vicodin. She took way too many laxatives. Okay. So to give you a quick backstory about all of this. So she had a really bad pain addiction problem. And so she'd probably take like 8 or 9 Vicodin a day. Like, yeah, no problem. And because of that, her kidneys started to fail. So she's like, I haven't gone to the bathroom. I need to take laxatives. She took 36 laxatives. So she would be stuck in the bathroom like all day. And then she would go to sleep and then she'd wake up and she'd be like, oh my God, I can't go to the bathroom. More laxatives. So she does this. And then she has a UTI on top of it. So she's got an altered mental status. So I come in one day and she's like bent over on the floor and she's just picking and she's picking. And I'm like, what are you doing? She goes, there's spiders. I was like, where? She goes, you don't see them? There's orange, white, and purple. I'm like, I know I'm colorblind. I don't see a whole lot, but I'm not seeing any of those. Like, what are you talking about? So through all this, my mom, of course, was frustrated. She's like, my grandmother was insulting mom and doing all these crazy stuff with her. Mom being a bit of a smart aleck, which is where I get it from. She's like, you don't see these damn spiders. Mom goes, no. She slams her hand just down on the thing and then licks it in front of her. So grandma sees her lick all these dead spiders. The shock horror on her face.
2: Oh, God.
3: Like, ooh. It's like, yeah, nope. No, no pain. Okay. Next for me.
2: This isn't another episode that we're going to have to leave.
3: No, that one's fine. That one's perfectly fine. I won't say the other embarrassing stuff, but no, that one is like, okay.
2: It feels like every time we have you on, we have to delete it or something.
3: No,
2: like
3: no, that one you could put out there. Mom would probably laugh. She's like, oh no, I did that.
2: I won't share any further, so we don't have to delete on our end. But we had a family member that is no longer with us that also would take like 28 laxatives.
3: I just feel like that's so, like, if I have it happen, you know, quote unquote, naturally, I'm like, this sucks. I can't imagine, like, I'm going to do this to myself intentionally. Oh, no, God. Thank you.
2: Oh, what an odd medication to have an addiction to.
0: Right. But I guess there's quite a few people.
2: No, there's that a lot. Do. I've heard a lot. A lot of people with eating disorders do.
0: Yeah.
2: Thankfully, whenever my eating disorder was in full effect. I did not indulge.
0: No, you just like Takis too much.
2: I ate Takis all the time. The only thing I would eat was Takis.
0: My son, when he had a really bad fever, he saw spiders. He was probably like one or two. Okay. And he got really sick, got a bad fever, and saw spiders crawling everywhere. And so aww. He was like, spider, spider. It was so
2: terrible. I forgot about that. Poor kid.
3: Oh, I see Joe. So I will tell you, I do have them. My cousin actually bought me a pair. They're basically rose colored, or as they say. Mm. And it does help, but it also distorts any other colors I can see. So it's like, I can finally tell the difference between some red and greens, but then like all the other colors I can normally see get like distorted and weird. But I can pass a colorblind test if I wear those little like colored dots. Mm-hmm. I can pass it if I wear those, but most of those are like, yeah, take those off.
0: How'd you get in the military with colorblindness?
3: Believe it or not, it's no longer a disqualifier. Being colorblind and having flat feet, which I have both, no longer disqualifiers. And it was funny because when they said, hey, we're going to retrain you into being a medic, I was like, are you sure you want to do that? And they're like, well, yeah. I was like, but I'm colorblind. Like, you're going to tell me to go get the lavender or the gray test tube. And I'm going to look at you like, which one's lavender? Which one's gray? I'm just going to grab you both and hope that I got the right one.
2: You said you have green and red color blindness?
3: Yeah.
2: Wow. Okay. Yeah, so, what a loser. I'm just kidding. I love green. It's my favorite color. Well, can you tell what color this is?
3: That's green. I know that's green.
2: Well, it was red. That's a crazy test.
3: Well, if it gives you an idea, so the same dog I was talking about, the Aussie that we lost, we had a ruby red football, and mom had just freshly cut the grass. I'm playing with this football with him, and I throw it, and I can't find it, and neither can he. And my mom is up on the porch dying laughing. She goes, it's right there. I was like, where is there? She goes, you can't see that red football in the grass. No, quit bullying me over this. I can't see it, Nate. So, yeah, it happens. It happens a lot.
2: Yeah. So, can you tell that you're a redhead?
3: Believe it or not, I didn't find out I was a quote-unquote ginger until I was like 23, 24. So I'm at the dental clinic getting my yearly checkup by this tech and whatnot. And they're like, okay, we want to get your wisdom teeth out. I'm like, yeah, okay. They're like, well, do you ever have any problem with anesthesia? It's like, yeah. I said, I come out really, really mad out of anesthesia. And all of a sudden this nurse is like, oh, sweetie, that's because you got red hair. I'm like, what did you just say to me? I don't have what? What did you just say to me? Like, yeah, you're a redhead, sweetheart. No, I ain't.
2: You were an adult.
3: Yes, I know I ain't. Sure enough.
2: I just got my wisdom teeth taken out like a month and a half ago. Oh my goodness.
0: It was awful.
2: That was the worst thing I think I've ever been through in my life. And my doctor didn't put me out, and he didn't want to give me laughing gas. And it turns out, after looking at my bill, the insurance did not cover $1 of laughing gas. And he treated me like I was a drug addict because I wanted to be a little, take the edge off a little bit. But
3: yeah.
2: I'm a redhead and a pothead, so it didn't do anything hardly.
3: See, no. Yeah, I had that. So I had to do a deep clean, and it was funny because the hygienist gives me like the first round of shots, and she's like, okay, are you numb yet? No. Wait, you can still feel it? Yeah. Okay, so she gives me another one. She's like, all right, I'll wait. Okay, can you still feel this? Yeah. You need another round? If you don't want me to feel it, I do. Yeah, sure enough, I had to get like I had to get four rounds of shots of numbing agent to actually like numb my And then I accidentally bit my hygienist because I couldn't feel it when she told me to bite down and I bit her finger.
0: So, no, it's true, though. She's this person says, I work in dental and redheads have odd reactions to anesthesia. They often need three times the amount, too. Yeah, I woke up during open heart surgery when I was 4 years old.
3: Oh, shit. My brother, I think my brother had something like that happen. They were in the middle of it and he woke up like, what are y'all doing? They're like, oh shit, go back to sleep, buddy. Here you go. Count back from 10.
0: Yeah. And I don't know how that works when your heart stopped and you wake up. I don't know how it works. All I remember is looking up and these two doctors, one on each side, and they're like, oh, sweetie, you're awake. And I remember being scared and then falling asleep. And then I remember waking back up and they asked me, you know, you want Raisin Bran for breakfast? And I was like, no, that's gross. And then they said, well, you're an odd child. You wake up during surgery and you don't like Raisin Bran.
2: Who at 4 years old is like, yeah, give me that Raisin Bran?
0: Well, it was the 80s, so I mean, that was all the rage back then.
2: I wasn't alive back then. Tony, how old are you?
3: I just turned 31, so yeah, I wasn't
2: okay. Math is not my strong suit. What year is that?
3: 95.
2: So
0: wow,
2: old lady over here.
3: Yeah,
0: I was in I graduated in 98, so I would have been in 10th grade.
3: Okay.
0: No. 9th grade.
2: I was about 5 years from being a glimmer in my daddy's ball sack.
3: I was probably one of the last probably two sperm in my dad's, you know, ball sack. So I know that feeling.
0: Oh, well, at least you can joke about your dad passing away at such a young age.
3: Oh, it's that's my favorite thing is the uncomfortable like dead dad jokes. I did it to people at work. So a few people I work with already knew, and then these two guys that I had never gone on a trip with are talking, and one is like, yeah, he goes, we have a buddy in our group that we make dead mom jokes all the time. And he got really uncomfortable about it. So now he switched to dead dad jokes. And my coworker just looks at me and she's like, and the whole time I'm just listening, not a word. And she's like, are you serious right now? You're not going to say a word. I was like, no, we'll let him just keep going. Just keep feeding into it. And by the end of all of this, I was like, wow. I was like, well, Cam, I said, I just hope you know, the only person stiffer than me at this table right now is my dead dad in the crowd.
2: Like literally like yesterday, I was talking to two of my coworkers and I don't remember what I said, but so one of them wants to work for NASA and he knows how to build bombs. So I told him, I was like, oh, I don't know what he really did, but
1: my best friend told me that he used to put was supposed to put bombs in planes, but he never went to war, so I don't know what he really did. But I was like, but he's dead now, so I can't ask him the question. And they're like, one of them was like, oh, you're one of those people. I was like, yes, I am.
3: Yes, I am.
1: Yes, I am. I'm one of those people. I was like, he's dead now. I can't ask him. I can't tell if he really put up bombs on plans or not.
3: So to go along with that, so if I don't make people uncomfortable with the dead dad jokes, I make people uncomfortable because one of the nurses I used to work with, he goes, I have a perfect plan for if I ever develop dementia. Like, what? And he goes, I'm going to put a bomb in a box and I'm going to bury it in my closet. It's like, okay, walk me through this, Chris. He goes, I'm going to know there's a bomb in that box. But if I ever get to that point that I forget there's a bomb in there, it's time for me to go. Well, I guess you're not wrong.
0: Hopefully he doesn't live in an apartment.
1: No, I'm kidding.
3: I was like, well, I mean, can't argue with that logic, I guess.
1: You know, somebody put a bomb at my school. There was a bomb that went off at my school. Somebody made a homemade bomb and they put it in a urinal.
3: Oh.
1: And it wasn't that powerful. All it did was blow up the urinal and a little bit of the wall. But I can say that my school was officially bombed.
3: I'm just imagining this like bomb happening and as a dude having to see those urinals and the urinal cakes with like the pubic hair and everything else that gets like dumped. I just see that like exploding on the wall. Like,
1: and the smell. I want to say, ew, a man's restroom. That's so disgusting. But I think about my work restroom and
0: please don't go into it.
1: That was all I was gonna say. But I can't understand the physical mechanics of how some of these messes even happen physically. I don't even know how it's physically possible.
3: Yeah, we have one of those at work too. I like every time I go into the gym bathroom, I'm like, one of you either needs a religious intervention or you need medical assistance that I cannot help you with.
1: It's like every day too. And then, you know, back in the day, it's been a minute. I think I found the culprit who doesn't work there anymore. There were always footprints on the toilet seat. Like shoe prints. I was like, one day I came in because I worked at 5 a.m. and nobody was there at 5 a.m. And I was like, somebody's stashing something up in the ceiling tiles. I stood on the toilet seat. Push up the ceiling tiles to see if I could find drugs or something cool. Nothing. Nada. Oh. I don't know what the heck they were doing.
3: see that's not where my mind went. My first thought, and I don't know if Amber, you ever had to deal with this when you went through boot camp, but one of the things they told us was we weren't allowed to do this thing called gargoyling. And I'm like, what the hell is that? So apparently, and I don't know if the girls did it, but the guys did. They would either get on top of the lockers or they would get on top of the beds. They would squat and they would like grab the inside of their legs. They'd be like butt naked and they would just like sit there and stare. So my first thought when you talk about the footprints on the toilet is somebody's just like gargoyling it, just like.
1: They would stare. There wasn't somebody on the other end with them. They were just staring.
3: Yeah, it was just a pure shock and awe factor of like you would walk in and see this naked person just sitting there gargoyling.
1: Imagine how many people they influenced by just telling them that was a thing. Like, oh shit, that's a good
3: so
1: idea.
3: Many. So many.
0: That's so funny because my husband's told me about all kinds of manner of things that happened in the barracks during basic training. We never experienced nothing like he was telling me. I was like, what the heck? We weren't weird.
3: We had so many weird. We had a dude, I swear he was like possessed. They were doing fire watch at like 4 a.m. and this kid is like dead asleep and he just sits up. He's like, they're coming. And then just lays back down. And then I guess like not even a minute later, you hear banging on the door because they want to be let in. What the
1: fuck? Well, at least
2: At least that's all he was doing on Firewatch. I have this buddy. I haven't talked to him in forever, so I don't know if I can really call him a buddy, but he would still call me a buddy to this day. We just, you know, life gets in the way. But anyway, he told me that when they would go on Firewatch together, two guys, they'd put their backs together and they'd not pay attention to what the other person was doing on the other end.
0: Oh my goodness. Yeah, that's the kind of stuff I heard about.
2: That's what I heard about.
3: Well, I guess the other weird thing that we had that I still will never forget to this day, it's about 3 a.m. and I get up and I'm like, I gotta pee. So I walk in and I look over, and the way our latrines were set up was you walk in, there's the row of sinks like in an L shape. There's 4 urinals. There's all the stalls. But then you have this little, I guess, like drying room before the shower. And you look over in this little drying room and there's 8 dudes all naked, all going to town on themselves in a big old circle jerk.
0: And I'm all like, they're called horse races.
3: Yeah, I was like, what the fuck are you all doing? And they're like, we're just relieving stress, man. Do you want to join us? Oh, fuck no. Go to bed. What are you doing?
2: Here is what I took away from that story. You counted 8, dude.
3: Oh, yeah, because I was like, 1, 2, 3. Why are there so many of you in here? Why are you all doing this together?
2: He said, what? 1, ha ha ha, 2, ha, ha. If, like, count from Sesame Street.
3: Oh, I can't do the count, but I can do a great Elmo. And if I could have thought about it in the moment, I definitely would have been.
5: Elmo doesn't like it when you touch yourself. It's really weird that you're doing this. Jesus is watching you. Put it back. Put it back.
3: But I didn't think about that at the time, unfortunately. Otherwise, I would have.
2: But it seems you've thought a lot about it since it happened.
3: It's one of those memories. It's like, it's such a shock factor. It's like you can't ever forget that. Like, I'm forever going to remember those 8 dudes jerking it in the bathroom.
0: My husband said that happened all the time, and they called them horse races.
3: Horse races. Okay.
0: Yeah, he was like, have you ever heard of horse races? I'm like, yeah, I know what a horse race is.
3: Nope.
0: Like, no, not that guy.
3: Yeah, no. No.
2: And then he didn't elaborate any further.
3: Yeah.
2: What? I never participated in one.
0: It's so freaking weird, the stuff that the guys do. The women just, we just fight.
2: That's not what I heard from you. Not you personally. That's not what I heard. From you.
0: That was more in one unit that I was in, but not like in basic training. In basic training, it was more just fighting with the women than anything else. Now, once I got over into PTRP, because I got in the broke platoon, so then the women started, you know, going to town. But that wasn't until I got over there. So
3: okay, yeah, no, the. I will say the only time I ever heard the girl, I don't know what they did, but our sister platoon screwed up so bad. They made them pack all of their bags. They've got like the massive green duffel bags all on their back. And we're on the 3rd story of the old barracks. And they're like, everybody get down. Everybody go back up. They did this for like an hour. I was like, what did y'all do? You pissed them off royally.
0: We did that because we didn't have our boots shined.
2: What?
0: And instead of doing like the backpack, what they would do is they'd be like, okay, go get your summer BDUs on and 1 winter glove and 1 whatever, you know, take your pick. And so you'd have to go find whatever they wanted and then get down as fast as you could.
2: You know, tragically, I am busy later this month when my cousin's graduating from basic. But I sent him some pictures. He got in trouble. Mm-hmm. And you know what? Today's Saturday. So he intentionally ignored me. Did you know that on Saturdays they get their phones for 1 hour in basic training?
3: That's horseshit. I got my phone a total of 3 times. I got it once in the beginning, once in the middle, and then like at the very last day.
0: When did you go into basic?
3: June of 2014.
0: Okay. What? I went in 99. So
2: what branch were you in? Well, yeah, you barely had phones. You had the big antenna sticking up. But
3: I was Air Force.
2: You're Air Force. Oh, the chair. No, I'm just kidding.
3: No, it is 100%. It is.
2: I don't know if I should say I dated somebody when he was in the Marines. We're buddies now. But anyway, he got his phone one time and it was at the very end and he called me. And even my other buddy who was in the Marines, who's dead now. Sorry, I'm just playing that for the callback. Anyway, but yeah, he called me on one of like the last weeks he was there. I was like, am I the first person you called? He's like, fuck no. You were like the last person I called. I had like 10 minutes left. Love you too, Timmy.
3: Right?
2: Yeah, though. But no, they barely got their phones. And now every single weekend, I'm going to be making fun of Phoenix for the rest of his life. Mm-hmm. Oh, you barely went through basic. You could look at memes on the weekends.
3: Right?
2: Titties on the weekends. I wanted to send him one of the cards that I picked up in Las Vegas. But I was like, I don't want to get you in trouble.
3: Yeah.
2: So I sent him some memes via picture because I didn't think he could have his phone. Mm-hmm. And apparently he got in trouble for those.
3: Oh, yeah.
2: I asked him how much trouble.
3: Oh, yeah. We used to have people like their moms or whoever would send them like cookies and snacks and stuff like that, which is a huge sound. Oh, my God. Will you get roasted? I got a death glare for like 5 minutes because my old boss was a Marine. And he sent back, he's like, hope you're enjoying Air Force vacation, Semper Fi. Jeff, you're going to get me freaking murdered.
0: Yeah, the drill sergeants used to open up the packages of cookies and start eating them.
2: Marine buddies, I used to seal every single letter with a kiss. I didn't care if I was dating them or not. I would take lipstick, different color every time, too, and just kiss it. Mm-hmm. I didn't do that to my cousin because I thought that was weird. Yeah. But I sent him some memes, one of which I won't say to my uncle, but it was my uncle that he's not related to. It was him with two balloons underneath his shirt. So it was like, I couldn't send you this thing that I got from Vegas, but I can send you my uncle.
3: Right.
2: But it turned out the whole time he could have looked on Saturdays anyway. So it doesn't matter.
3: Right. I got to go to one thing real quick. I will be right back in a couple minutes.
0: Yeah, no, you're good.
2: Yeah, no worries. You're good.
0: Okay, so.
2: Loser. I'm just kidding.
0: Jojo Fosho Show. My dad is a Marine, grandfather Army. Yeah, my dad was Army. My stepdad was Army. My grandfather on my dad's side was Army. Two of my uncles were Marines. And then I got a bunch of cousins that were in the Army. And then Nathan was in the Air Force. He became a drill sergeant in the Air Force.
2: Air Force. No, I'm just playing. my parents met in the Army. My boyfriend was in the Army. My two best friends were Marines. And I have one of them tattooed, but I'm not going to show you the tattoo. Mm-hmm. Anyway, but yeah, it's always Army or Marines for me. Mm-hmm. So.
0: Yeah, the Army's pretty much been standard in my whole life, growing up in Fort Sill.
2: Oh, yeah.
0: And then
2: And my cousin that I was talking about, he's at Fort Sill right now. So I feel like even though you're not biologically related, mm-hmm. and I'm not even biologically related, I feel like...

0: So
1: I want to be equal in certain ways, and I'll have to sign up for the draft. That's all I have to say.
2: you want to be equal until it comes to giving your life.
1: I want to be able to have a lot of the same rights that men have.
2: A lot of the same rights.
1: Men cannot be forcibly impregnated and then forced to give birth. So,
2: Yeah, I get that, but
1: could you
2: we're
1: imagine
2: just talking about.
1: R slash mpreg? That's men that are impregnated. It's a joke. Never mind. Anyway,
2: Okay, yeah, you
1: she
2: went
1: doesn't
2: over my
1: understand.
2: head.
1: Shh. I'm sure Tony will get it. Gets it. It sucks that when Tony leaves, I have to pee so bad.
2: Go ahead.
1: Okay, you got this. You're gonna
2: Yeah,
1: hold this
2: because I'm going to
1: down.
2: have to go to the restroom as soon as you get
1: Okay,
2: back.
1: well, I have to also grab something real quick. So
2: Okay.
1: I'm gonna grab something and I'm gonna pee, and you get to grab oats. Misdemeanor says, did I miss the story and I need to replay crew? Yeah, you need to replay crew.
2: No, actually, you didn't miss
1: Yeah,
2: much.
1: retell the story while I piss.
2: I don't know what story we're retelling, but no, misdemeanor. Our guest, Stephanie, is held up at a family function. So we're waiting around to see if she comes and is able to do the show. If she's not, then we will catch her next week, hopefully. And Tony went to go do something. So basically, we've just been sitting here BSing and just chatting and having a good time. So you haven't missed anything. Well, JoJo for show. I was only in a year. I fell and broke my back in basic training, and I was in almost my 7th week of basic training. And so that's why I choose not to talk about military things, for the most part on here. That's why I choose to do other things than veterans topics and stuff like that. So I'm the one anomaly at MBR, and that's the reason, because I just don't feel comfortable talking about stuff like that since I only served a year and I didn't finish basic training. I did give my all though, and I tried my hardest, but unfortunately that wasn't in the plan. So yes, I did break my back in 3 places. I fell 15 feet from a cargo net. Broke my back in 3 places and messed up my neck really bad. And so I have like herniating discs that herniate in towards the spine. So that's what gives me the migraines and stuff like that. And that's why I was in bed for 6.5 years with migraines. And that's why I got funky little indents here because I get Botox to keep it from coming back. So I get 33 shots of Botox every 18 weeks in my head, well, my forehead, my head, my neck, my shoulders, and my back. So yeah, that's the life of a broke soldier. You're welcome. So, oh, you're so brave to even be climbing my legs, shake so much of 2 feet off the ground. Yeah, no, that's exactly how I feel now. I mean, I have severe PTSD. I mean, not to the point, of the men and women who have been in combat, of course, but I have PTSD to the point where I have a hard time driving, and I can't go to stadium seating events, so like concerts and football games and stuff like that. I try to avoid unless I can get as low as I possibly can. So, yeah. It's been interesting. And yes, I am a pincushion. I'm always going to the doctor, getting all kinds of different things done. So I just had a CT scan with contrast yesterday. Yeah, yesterday.
1: Contrast?
2: With
1: Oh,
2: contrast.
1: yeah, that stuff you had to drink.
2: Yeah, I had to drink 2 things of barium, and then they did the contrast in my arm, which makes you feel like you got to pee or that you already peed your pants.
1: Oh, that's like when, oh, yeah, the scan when you go through the donut. I remember they were telling me you have to pee if you go
2: Yeah,
1: through the
2: yeah.
1: donut. I always have to pee, so.
2: Well, thank you for his service,
1: Oh,
2: misdemeanor.
1: yes, absolutely.
2: Yeah, I didn't have anxieties until

0: The migraines kicked in. I mean, I had a fear of heights and stuff like that.
1: They said driving, and I'm kind of the cause for that.
0: You're the catalyst for making it worse. Let's just say that, because I was having trouble driving even when you before you were born.
1: Do you have to pee and all to tell the class?
0: Yes.
1: Okay. Cool. Sorry.
2: Gotta get warmed up for it. Gotta get warmed up.
1: I just spit when I said that. Anyway, I'm just being dumb. Anyway, so yeah, so the year is 2021 probably. And we were coming back from my grandparents' house, and they live off like a highway, but like a real small highway, not like a crazy highway or anything like that, just rural highway. So anyway, it's barely raining and I'm driving, and then I hit like an oil slick or something. And then I spin out like three different times over the median and into the opposite side of the highway. But we are going the right direction. And we were only like, we were less than 5 miles away from my grandparents' house. So we're like, okay, I'm going back to my grandparents' house. So I drove back, and my mom was like, ah, my little brother and I were in the front seat. So she like, in the back seat, she's like, oh my god, I'm watching my two children die. So ever since then, she's been a little fidgety behind the wheel.
2: Mom hates my driving, and only because and I'll admit it was probably one of those, like, I probably got a little cocky. I was about 16 or 17, and we were turning to go into either Qdoba or the eyeglass doctor, one of the two. I love Qdoba.
0: I've never been there.
1: Qdoba and my eyeglass doctor in the same plaza. By the way, sorry.
2: Oh, they are. I can give you the exact address. I know exactly where it's at.
1: Give me the address. No, I'm just playing. You're good.
2: So I decide to make a left turn. Well, there's a car that's like speeding through. And I was like, no, I can make it. I got it. I can go zoom, zoom. I got it. And I make it. Like, it wasn't a close call, but mom's like, oh my God. Like, don't do it again. I'm like, okay, yeah, that's fair. But then my story I had similar to that. Luckily mom was not there, but she ended up being vicariously there. My now ex-wife and I, we would meet in Pittsburgh because that was the perfect halfway point between Indianapolis and DC where I was stationed at. So we would meet in Pittsburgh just about every weekend or so. Well, this one particular weekend I was driving back, it was raining really bad, and I had really, really poor tires on my car. And I'm going about 70, and then all of a sudden, I just start like moving and weaving with no control. I spin out and I crash into a guardrail going about 70 miles an hour or so. Hard enough, I bent the steel girders and broke them from the concrete.
1: Girl.
2: And so, hey, you know how many times when I would travel for work, they'd be like, good morning, ladies. And here I am standing, 6'3" and bearded, like, good morning, ladies. Ah, yes, I appreciate that. I feel very beautiful today. I crash and my front end is destroyed. Well, I'm facing the opposite way of as traffic is coming in, and they're beeping their horns at me to get out of the way. I'm like, my front end's destroyed. I don't know what you want me to do. So, of course, I'm sitting here, this is happening, and I call my mom and I'm like, hey, I got in a pretty bad car crash. I'm okay, but the car is definitely screwed up. It's like, should I call 911 or should I call like the non-emergency? She's like, no, you dumbass, call 911. You were in a car accident.
1: And of course, an emergency. I'm not dead.
2: Yeah, it's like, I'm not dying. I'm not bleeding. Like, I'm fine. My car is just screwed up. Like, I don't need EMS out here. And of course, right as the minute I'm saying that, there's a car coming like straight at me and they're not moving. And I'm like, oh shit, oh shit, oh shit. Mom's like, that's not what you said to your mom. You just told her you're in a car crash.
1: Oh shit, oh shit.
2: So yeah.
1: Did the car hit you?
2: No. Luckily, they went around. And then I was really fortunate. There's a semi truck driver. I don't think he was able to witness it, but he was able to see me about a mile down the road as he was coming up and noticed. And luckily, he parked the semi in a way that people were forced to go around him or they were going to hit his truck. And I was like, "Whoo, you're a lifesaver. You are a lifesaver. I appreciate that." Because I was like, I don't know what the hell to do in this situation.
1: Yeah, like a week ago, I was heading towards St. Louis area and I saw like at least two or three cars that were like on the side of the road in the median right next to it, because it's a little different than Florida. There's like a there's something in between the two medians,
0: mm-hmm.
1: or the median that splits the two sides.
2: Mm-hmm.
1: Oh my goodness, these poor people. I was like, damn, it sucks to be you. I've been there.
0: No, and I so the PTSD comes out with me driving, and I have all of these, you know, visions. I guess they're called intrusive thoughts, you know, crashing into a school and, you know, killing all the kids in the school, you know, or crashing off of a cliff, you know, and it's just like, oh my gosh. So I'm trying to work on it. So this week, twice this week,
1: yes,
0: I have driven to and from my doctor's appointment, which is 45 minutes away by myself.
2: Ooh,
1: you did okay. a great job. I'm so very proud of you. Because that could be a little stressful as somebody who has driven that mm-hmm. many a time, not as many a time now. As
0: well, and it's not Florida or Oklahoma where everything's a straight shot.
2: Yeah.
0: So you've got all the hills and everything. I mean, I was just thinking today when I went to go get my drink that, you know, there's one hill that not that kind of drink.
1: I'm just
0: anyways, good. My
2: no judgment, no judgment.
0: My Dutch
2: listening,
0: bro.
2: We don't judge.
0: I still got some boba in there. But
1: the last time I actually every time I've had Dutch Bros, it was ass on a stick. So here's my Sprite.
0: So you can go down this one hill because we live, I didn't realize it, but we live basically at the top of a hill. Mm-hmm. And going down to get Dutch
1: Bros.
0: Yeah.
1: We live at the bottom of a hill.
0: No, we live at the top of a hill.
1: Well, there, here's our house. And then you have to go up, up, up, up the hill. And when it's snowing, I slide down.
0: Well,
1: down.
0: Okay, so technically our house is at the bottom of a hill. But our house is also situated on a hill in our town.
2: So you're on the slope of the hill is what I'm hearing. You're on the slope. Okay, so you're on the upper part of the slope.
0: And so when you go to get Dutch Bros or 7 Brew, you go down this hill and literally you have to ride the brake the whole time because you will literally go 60 miles an hour just coasting down that hill. So that's...
1: I do remember, though, moving to Missouri and having to get used to when you're going down a hill, you have to hit the brakes and don't just like have to speed up the whole time. Yeah, that was fun to learn. Learning curve. Florida is very flat, like I was when I was in Florida. Okay, you gotta, you know, go for new places.
0: Thank you, JoJo.
1: She did a great dang job. I'm proud of you because that little drive is annoying even to me.
0: It is. And yeah. Brandy K had a Lincoln Town Car in the Kentucky Hills. I can imagine that would have been, especially if it was like a 70s or 80s Lincoln Town Car. Yeah.
2: Big,
0: it'd be like a boat.
2: It's a big, massive boat. Oh, yeah, no, thank you.
0: My mom and stepdad had matching Lincoln Town cars.
2: Really?
0: From the 70s. And they were white and they had red interior. And I was so embarrassed.
1: Sounds romantic, but
0: oh my God.
2: That kind of sounds like the embodiment of the 70s right there. Like really nice, clean exterior. Big funky red interior, like yep, that's the 70s.
1: My God, if you want to talk about funky red interior and bad driving, okay, I had this buddy, same buddy I was talking about earlier. What did I say? I said some kind of it was the guys back to back in the military. I should reach out to this buddy. I'm gonna just say Abdul, I love you, I miss you. Okay, anyway, so Abdul. The first car he ever bought when we were in high school, it was like, I don't even remember what it was, but it was a red interior and it was like horrible. But I mean, it was like nice, I guess, but it was horrible. Anyway, so we got in the car. I remember one time he had a crush on my friend and it was me and my friend that were hanging out with him. And then he was going to hang out with this guy that I had a crush on. And so he's like, okay, we're going to go and we're going to watch the sunset. It's like, okay, bet. Let's go. I get this just from hanging out with you guys. Well, whatever. Let's go. What's up? So anyway, we start going down their side street. And as we're going to the side street, he sees his friend. He's like, oh my God, that's my friend. So he gets into the other lane and he starts going like 70 miles an hour in like a 25 mile an hour zone. And he starts going, and he goes around him, and he's only been driving for like less than a month.
0: No, thank you.
1: He drives around them, and me and my friend were freaking the heck out. We're like, what are you doing, dude? So anyway, scared us so bad. What are you doing, girl?
0: I'm creating.
1: She's getting a picture of Tony. Oh, look at him and his untamed beard.
0: I'm creating a new thumbnail since Stephanie didn't arrive.
1: She's busy, okay? Anyway, she's creating a new thumbnail. But as she does that, we freaked out and we started crying because he scared us so bad. And he's like, well, since you guys are so scared, I'm just going to drop you off at home. And I never got to hang out with the guy that I had a crush on.
2: I've ridden with a lot of bad drivers. There's only been one. I was like, yeah, never again. I'll never ride with you ever again. So we only worked together a short time, and we had to go up to Purdue University, which is about a little over an hour from here, where we live and where we work at. And not only does he get, so for context, Chris is about 5'2" on a good day. Like he's, and I'm, for other context, I am 6'3". So he decides, he ended up getting for a rental car. Exactly. He got, I think it might've been a Nissan Rogue. It was a fairly smaller SUV. Mm-hmm. So Chris is in the front seat. I'm in the back right seat. There's a guy that is probably about 6 foot, maybe 6'1" and about 240 pounds in the front seat ahead of me. Cause I was like, you can drive shotgun. No, thank you. Then there's another guy. He's also probably about 6 foot, 6'1". He's about 215 on the other side. And then we have Maddie in the poor middle. Maddie is probably about 5'8" and I don't even want to guess Maddie's weight, but she wasn't really a big girl, but we're all three squished in this back seat. Robbie's up front, and then little itty bitty Chris is just driving away in the front seat. We're on this, like, coming up to a full dead on bumper to bumper stop. And this little dude is just zooming at 70 still. And he's waiting to like the last second to finally put his brakes on. And it's just like, we're going to die. I'm going to die in a small car. Thanks to this dude. I'm going to die in a small fucking car because of this guy. So the drive there, and then he has to drive back, and the guy sitting in front of me, Robbie's like, do you want to ride shotgun? Nope. It's all you, big man. You wanted it there. You can take it on the way back too. No, thank you. So we drive back. We all jump out of the car. And one of the guys was giving him crap. Like, man, Chris, I heard you rented like a really small car. He goes, well, I wanted smaller. You know, I'm in the driver's seat. It doesn't affect me. And I was like, okay. I was like, if I ever go on a trip with you, I'm driving and I'm asking for a booster seat, and I'm going to make you fucking sit in it on the entire drive every time because it doesn't affect me.
0: No, that stuff is scary when somebody's driving and you don't trust them or something is just off, you know, and every time you get in a car with somebody, that's a choice that you make, you know?
1: I thank God every day that I don't have friends. So at least not friends local to me. So like, at least not friends that I'm driving with. So I have like one person that I drive with sometimes. And he's a good driver. He's been driving for like longer than I've been alive. So it's all good.
2: Yeah. Most people, they would typically have me drive, but it was funny. They were like, you don't show any road rage whenever you drive, but we can always know you're mad because we'll hear the engine speed up as you speed around people. I'm like, yeah, I try to keep that for just me. I'll let all the road rage and craziness out when it's just me in the car. I'm not doing it with you guys
1: here. I thought that Ginger's got angry.
0: Oh, we do.
2: Oh, we do. Living and driving in DC for 4 years. Oh yeah. Ooh. I have come up with some very creative insults. I have I've had people back up and get ready to get out of the car and fight me. And
1: ooh, that's tough. I have been to DC 2 times. Both were for 4-hour layovers, which are a long time for a layover, but not long enough to go explore DC.
2: Yep.
1: And I can only imagine. But that's a nice airport. They have it's like a Mediterranean Chipotle.
2: Oh, Cava.
1: Yes, and I love Mediterranean food. I love it. I dated a Greek guy for like 3.5 years.
0: Yeah.
1: I love Mediterranean food.
0: Not Mediterranean men, though.
1: Hey, now, we're not going to judge one person on the entire
0: Okay, region. So Brandy said that her dream job was driving an 18-wheeler. I cannot imagine. But
1: ooh, are you a serial killer?
0: But she finished out at a wrecker service in Austin. So, wow.
2: Come on, Ted. Dang, Ted, girl. Ted Bundy drove a Volkswagen Beetle. So, I mean, we have total opposite ends of the spectrum here. Anybody could do it in any size car.
1: She has seen the Ted Bundy Volkswagen
0: Beetle. I have.
1: With her own eyes.
0: I have. And then.
1: And have you sent. Do you need me to mail those?
0: We'll talk about it later. Okay. Anyways, so ironically, you're in like rare form today. I don't know what's going on with you. Anyway,
1: I don't know. Tony makes me feel like a little silly girl. No, I'm just, yeah. Where's Joy? I'm taking over Joy's spot. Hey, Tony, how's it going?
2: It's too many gingers altogether. That's what I it know. Is.
0: Three in one. Well, and if Stephanie would have been here, it would have all been a whole panel full of gingers.
2: Ooh, there'd be four of us. Scary.
1: Hey, Tony.
0: Well,
2: hey, hey. Oh, so, hey, girl, hey.
0: Tony has been called a serial. Well, he looks like a serial killer.
2: Oh, no, I get called. I've been told I look like Jeffrey Dahmer, especially if I'm clean shaven and wear my glasses. I have the Jeff Dahmer look. It also doesn't I
0: didn't know that.
2: It also doesn't help that I do a fairly good Jeff Dahmer accent, I think, like as far as just the Midwestern Wisconsin accent. Now I'll send you guys the picture and you tell okay. me if yeah. I look like Jeff Dahmer.
1: I have to determine.
2: But no, everybody at work, because I'm so OCD and meticulous, they're like, what the hell is this? Plus, I'm a very quiet introvert naturally. So they're like, here's this really tall dude, moves super quiet. Nobody knows what you do or why. You just appear, and then all of a sudden you're like super meticulous. They're like, you have to be a serial killer. It's like, well, I can either affirm nor deny that. But
1: are to you go underage men? No.
2: No, I wouldn't do that.
0: Oh my god. Laura.
2: No. Look, just because you invite him over for a couple brewskis and, you know, take some pictures and whatnot, and all of a sudden it's the gay stuff. Like, no, I don't do that. But no, funny enough, I got some weird looks because the same friend group that always jokes I'm a serial killer, I had found, it's an event, it's a group of traveling actors, and they do what's called a serial killer speakeasy. And
1: oh no, you're just having this fucking conversation.
0: Would you quit using the F word?
2: It's
1: rather me use the C word. It's my favorite word.
2: That's my favorite word. That's my word I want to use when I really want to get like the message just driven across to somebody, because I feel like the B word is too overused. It can be too friendly. It can be too nice. Like, no, you use the C word. It's like, no, I need that extra bit of emphasis of like, absolutely not.
1: I love that word.
2: But no, this serial killer speakeasy, I even told my therapist about this. It's like, she's like, so do you have any fun plans? I'm like, yeah, I'm going to serial killer speakeasy. You're doing a what? Like, it's not for the serial killers, I promise. Plausible deniability. It's not for the serial killers.
1: Okay.
2: But, so it was really good. I would
1: you
2: definitely
1: went to recommend it, or you performed in it?
2: No. We went to it. I would have performed too. I feel like I could have done a really good Jeff Dahmer, but the guy that did it was also very solid. Like, I won't take anything away from him.
1: She, in her hometown that she's also coincidentally going to for her nephew-in-law, her nephew's graduation from basic training that we were just talking about like 20 minutes ago. Anyway, so.
0: Go ahead. My bad.
1: Anyway, I'm just being a goofball. Leave me alone. Okay. So anyway, but he is graduating from her hometown. So, cause she lived in a military town, but anyway, they're having a serial killer speakeasy, and our friend just sent us like a debriefing about it or whatever. Mm-hmm. And, I was like, oh, I feel like it'd be an interesting thing to go to. I'm not saying you're a bad person if you go to something like that. Mm-hmm. I do kind of question the people that put that on, though. Because, I mean, do you remember, like, a couple years ago, they did the Jeffrey Dahmer monster thing, and a bunch of family members kind of had a problem with it.
2: Yeah, then the Ed Gein one they did recently. So yes, Brandy, it is the mixology one. I will say, so they do really good, because the first thing they say when they introduce the program, they say, you know, all of the actors are also going to be your bartenders, that there's four drinks there's four drinks that tie in with the story of the killer. So like Ed Gein was the first one. It was like apple brandy. It was a dehydrated apple to represent, you know, the leather skin. Is like apple cider and I think Sprite. It was delicious. Like, it was awesome. But they had one for Gein, they had one for Dahmer, they had one for Bundy, and they had one for Gacy. And they actually preface it by saying, we're in no way, shape, or form wanting to idolize who these people were and what they did, but they treat it similarly to kind of like a theater performance and a podcast of, they talk about what the people did. They talk about all through the stories, the dates, how many people they killed, how they did it, all this different stuff. So it is educational. They're not like glorifying them, and they try not to. But it was cool because they had two people. They had an Ed Gein actor who he did a combination of like the Ed Gein Netflix series as far as how he did the voice. He also did like the quote unquote inner monologue with his mother that was, you know, talking to him through all of this. And then they had a Jeff Dahmer actor. But then the other two, one guy claimed he was the cop that arrested Gacy as he was telling his story. And then the last one was, she was pretending to be the bartender that would serve Ted Bundy and listen to all of his stories about the stuff that he did to like all of these women and whatnot. Mm-hmm. So it was really cool and really interesting. And they do travel like all across the country. This one just happened to be in Indianapolis towards, I think it was the end of May. And I think they're coming back like this month, I think, a little bit farther north of here, but they travel like all over. And I thought it was really cool. It was really good. It was interesting. So I liked it personally, but again, I'm also supposedly a serial killer. So
1: We did. I have to pee again, but you tell the story.
0: When we were at Crime Con, one of the victims of the Idaho 4 killing.
1: Oh, that's different than what I thought you were going to tell. Yes. The Goncalves family.
0: Yeah, Kaylee Goncalves. However you say her name. Mm-hmm. Her parents were on a panel, and they were talking about basically this, glorifying serial killers, speakeasies, different things like that. And we had just gone to the haunted museum there in Las Vegas, Baggins or Baggins or whatever, however you say his name.
2: Yeah.
0: And so I looked at it through different eyes as they were talking about it. And one thing I'll say, you know, as far as Zach Baggins museum goes, it was very theatrical, but I'm glad that somebody has a collection of these things preserved.
2: Mm-hmm.
0: And that's where I have like, you know, like the double,
2: like devil's advocate side of it.
0: Yeah. Cause it's like, as a history nerd and somebody who knows that once you destroy something that's gone and it can't be used to educate people and things like that. But then you've also got collectors of things who collect things because it's weird and creepy and gross.
2: Yeah. Yeah. And that's kind of my thing is like and you could make this argument for anything that's considered, you know, bad or like an atrocity. You know, you could say it for like, and it might even be considered, you know, an apples to oranges contrast, but like, you look at Auschwitz and all of the buildings there, like, you know, some people might even make the argument, you know, you need to tear those down because of the awful history and whatnot that's behind them. You know, you could, and I know it's kind of a hot button topic, so I don't want to elaborate into it too much, but like the Confederate statues that are up and around, that it's kind of like they're glorifying the individuals that put those up and who they, you know, pay quote unquote homage to. It's one of those, I get not wanting to highlight or openly show the dark history of things. But like you said, being a history nerd, it is something that if you don't have it, it's easy then to get overlooked, and it's easy then for people to get, because it's an out of sight, out of mind thing. Mm-hmm. And as much as I do get, it can make people uncomfortable. It can make people upset. Especially if you have anybody that was directly affected by any of that. Absolutely. It would make you upset. But again, it's a reminder to what humans are capable of in a negative aspect that shouldn't necessarily be, again, not quote unquote forgotten, but, you know, pushed aside, because again, if it's out of sight, it's out of mind, and then you don't have to worry about it as much.
0: It sure is. And then people don't know anything about it in the next generations. You know, I mean, this is a very, I don't know if this actually qualifies as an example or not, but just the fact that, like, nowadays, so my nieces and nephews, they don't know how to read or write in cursive,
2: mm-hmm.
0: like at all.
2: Yep.
0: So, like, my nephew, he's in basic training, and my mother-in-law is like, now make sure you don't write them in cursive.
2: Gotta print it.
0: It's like, oh my gosh, you know, I mean, that's sad, you know.
1: I learned in first grade.
0: Actually, you learned in kindergarten.
1: First grade, Mrs. Rice.
0: Well, you started learning in kindergarten.
1: Nope, first grade. We found out that we'd be learning in first grade, and kindergarten, I was really excited for first grade.
0: Okay.
1: Because Mrs. Rice was going to teach us. Also, I don't know if you guys brought this up, but I heard you talking a little bit about Crime Con and the Goncalves family.
0: Mm-hmm.
1: But, so I was actually thinking about you when we went in this room, because one of the last times we like had like a full conversation, it was when we were talking about Ed Gein.
0: Mm-hmm.
1: And did you said something about Zach Bagans? Did you say exactly what we saw? Okay.
0: No.
1: So when we were in the Zach Bagans Museum, they had an Ed Gein room.
2: Okay.
1: But not all of it was necessarily Ed Gein memorabilia. Okay. The only thing that I know that was definitively, officially 100% from Ed Gein was a original photograph of him when he was in like and a nursing the home. In the cauldron, which is where he had mm-hmm. a lot of his victims, unfortunately. Ah. I totally forgot about that. But something else that was in there that they gave like almost no thought to was there was a sliver of human, a sliver, it was like
0: A large chunk
1: of human skin that was dried out, and it had like a nipple, and it was probably about from the nipple to here, mm-hmm. and it was a man.
0: Mm-hmm.
1: And they just glossed over it. They're like, well, it's in the Ed Gein room. And I don't even think it was necessarily one of Ed Gein's victims or somebody he had dug up.
0: I don't think it was either. So where did that come from?
1: So I don't know where it came from. I don't know. Because I know that, like, unfortunately, during the Holocaust, they did a lot of that sort of thing.
0: Mm-hmm.
2: Yeah. I think her name is Ella Koch was her name.
0: Yeah.
2: That's who he kind of first got that derivative from, because, and that's one of the few parts where the show actually does have some historical accuracy as far as like the comics and propaganda and whatnot that they would have of her, and what little bit of books they did have on her is what he read and highlighted on mm-hmm. was all of the things, because she apparently had a fascination with tattooing and wanting to keep those tattoos and whatnot, mm-hmm. which is where a lot of that first started to come into play. And that's what he unfortunately was exposed to mm-hmm. as he was looking at it.
0: Yeah. It's a sick world out there. And unfortunately, you don't want those items to just be destroyed because they can be used as teaching items. And
1: yeah,
0: devices.
1: I don't have an issue with them being in a museum somewhere. I just thought that the way that he exposed us to these things was a little bit of sensationalism, you know.
0: It was.
1: And I'm not saying he's like a, you know, the worst person in the world for it or anything like that. But mm-hmm. Like they didn't tell us. It was just in the Ed Gein room, and there was a nipple and a whole torso, almost a half a torso of a man. And it's like, mm-hmm. who did that come from? Was that Ed Gein's victim? Was it somebody dug up? Was it just some random person? I don't know.
0: I still can't believe they picked Charlie Hunnam to play Ed Gein.
2: Yeah. Yeah, that because it's one of those I always see him as Jax Teller, and now it's like I see you as some Jax Teller from Sons of Anarchy.
0: Yeah, she didn't really watch. She didn't watch.
1: I didn't watch that. I was a child when you guys watched it, or a teenager.
2: great show. Like it, like that's how I always picture Charlie Hunnam, is like this just badass biker that's also a playboy and just. He's a honey badger. He just doesn't care.
1: I remember everyone thought that he was too hot to play Ed Gein.
0: Yeah.
2: Yeah, because even in the show, when you look at him, I'm like, Ed Gein's pretty buff. Like,
1: it's not the blonde one, is it?
0: Yeah.
2: Yeah.
1: Oh, shit, that's him?
0: Yeah.
2: Yep, that's the one. I know. I'm like, yeah, I'm not the... I don't think Ed Gein is rocking a six back over here, as he's, you know, no.
0: With a superb British accent.
1: Oh, no. I've never actually even looked at a picture of Charlie Hunnam because I was like, oh, everyone says he's too hot to be Ed Gein, but
0: Yeah.
2: Even as a straight guy, I'm like, you are way too attractive of a man to be playing this role, buddy. You got one of the white guys you could pick.
0: Yeah, no, totally.
1: One of those things. It's crazy, though. No, it was an odd thing, but I don't regret going. I'm so glad that we went to that museum. And you got to go to the, we've brought it up on the podcast a couple of times, but never when Tony was on here, but the Ted Bundy. Where was that?
0: Yeah, East Alcatraz. I saw the Bundy car, the OJ car, and the Bonnie and Clyde car.
2: Oh, okay.
0: So the Bonnie and Clyde car was more of something that I actually wanted to see because I'm, I guess, related to Bonnie
1: very closely. I think.
0: Well, I mean,
1: cousin. I think it's only about like two generations.
0: Two generations. Yeah, it's like only two generations. Pretty close. But yeah.
1: So. I see that you have not sent that stuff off yet.
0: I haven't.
1: We're just going to say, I'm not criticizing you by saying that, but we're just going to say this because Tony hasn't heard this because he's all new to this. So you know that we got into that Gypsy Rose content.
2: Oh, yeah.
1: Anyway. Good luck. She was not
2: happy about it.
1: Oh, you don't even know the half of it, but that's okay. So anyway, we got all of her emails and some of her, like, just different things that had to do with what she was doing when she was in prison. And so anyway, we have all of that literally in physical form. If you want to pick it up, I don't know if you
0: I don't want to pick it up right now.
1: But it's a lot. It's like this much, like a huge stack of books that we have. So she had, well, I had an idea and she reached out because I'm a pussy. Anyway, so she reached out and
0: she can't just reach out to people and ask them questions.
1: I don't have a military broadcast radio email. I don't seem very official. It's a Laura.
0: Just don't even.
1: Anyway, it's a very unprofessional email. So anyway, the point is that she's going to end up sending some of these actual documentations to East Alcatraz, which is where they have Ted Bundy's car, Bonnie and Clyde's car, all that stuff. Mm-hmm. And they were interested in having this as an exhibit. So I'll have to go send it off. I sent off some of millennial stuff that we took forever to send off. I'm such a procrastinator too. So it's not at you. I'm such a procrastinator. So I get it.
0: I have to walk down to the dungeon to actually bring it back upstairs.
1: She says the basement. So if you just give me the address or I'll Google the address, I'll just send it over. If you gave them an email, you just email them, let them know what they're getting, and I'll send it over to them. I have no issue going to the post office.
0: Yeah, I have
1: like
0: to
1: $80 because it was like, it was a good chunk of change to send Millie her stuff.
0: Yeah, so that's eventually what I'm gonna do. I'm slow, guys, sorry. So but yeah, it'll be interesting to see what they do with it, if they display it or whatever. But you know, that's my thing, you know, is history. And so I've always wanted to, that project, I always wanted to place in a museum, definitely here in Missouri, which will eventually happen once I finish the project that I ultimately do. But
1: Brandy K says, do you give mom a favor and get it up to, out of the home?
0: Yeah.
1: Which I will totally do. I have no issue with that.
0: So also,
1: what is,
0: Alora, Alora interrupted me earlier, but what I was going to tell you, Tony, is ironically enough, the cold case that we are working on, the Athena Hogan case, mm-hmm. the car that the man was driving who found Athena was basically a Ted Bundy car. It was the same color, make and model, and it was missing. Yeah, and it was missing the passenger seat and everything. So that was interesting, and that was the car that I played around in and played hide and go seek in. And because of my footprints being in there, I assume that that's the reason why he got arrested when he found Athena's body. So, and I remember before we started covering this case, like actually covering it and got the court documents and everything, I remember thinking in my mind, okay, Amber, is it really true that it was a tan VW Beetle? Because for the longest time, I was like, I'm making that up in my head. It wasn't a tan VW Beetle. Mm-hmm. Then we get the court records and it was a tan VW Beetle. And I was like, oh crap.
2: Damn it.
1: That's crazy.
0: And the prosecutor actually asked him, he's like, it was the defense attorney asked him, you know, have you ever heard of Ted Bundy?
2: Because it does kind of make you wonder with like some of these, like how much of them are, again, I don't want to say necessarily copycat, but it's like, how much did you derive your quote unquote ideas from having this knowledge that's just openly available for anybody and everybody to see?
0: Yeah. And I don't know.
1: The crazy thing about true crime is like, you just continuously think collect knowledge of all these other people.
0: Well, and CrimeCon is set up to the fact that they know that criminals are actually coming in there to learn and all of that. So,
1: and I think last year they had
0: this last year,
1: they had face scanners and all
0: flock cameras. Yeah.
1: Flock cameras and all. They had flock cameras in all of the rooms.
0: In the rooms,
1: they had face scanners. Did they not?
0: Oh, maybe
1: that's what they said. Okay,
0: face scanners. Yeah.
1: They had face scanners in all of the rooms in all of Caesar's Palace in Las Vegas to check and see.
0: I forgot about that in all of the room, the actual rooms.
1: What else do they see me doing?
0: Right.
1: I just was with my parents. I didn't do anything crazy.
2: Well, that's like one of those when I was. I know this is kind of off topic, but I would say it's almost similar. Like that's where I always tell people, I'm like, you guys don't realize how much like the government, like Facebook, like all of these social media platforms really are listening and watching you with everything that you do. Cause that's how your algorithm gets built. Like when I was giving the COVID vaccine out in Detroit, we were a joint mission with FEMA and they're like, there's not a tracking chip in this. Is there? It's like, no, there's not a tracking chip. Are you sure? I'm like, do you have a cell phone? Yeah. I'm like, cool, the government's tracking you. They can't do that. I'm like, yes, they can. How? I'm like, it's called the National Security Act after 2001, the whole September 11th thing. They can track you for under the guise of national security, and there is not a thing.
0: Yeah, unfortunately, we signed our rights away that fateful day.
1: It definitely wasn't staged at all, you know. Jet fuel totally melts steel beams.
2: Hey,
1: but
2: working in the Pentagon and having to like give tours of it, there's a lot of questions. I'm like,
1: hey, you know,
2: the math is not math. I'm just saying.
1: I was
2: weird math.
1: I was a few weeks shy of being 1 year old when that happened. I don't know anything about it, but I do know that because of a video that exists with Al Roker via 9/11/2001, there was somebody in a peanut costume that definitely watched the Twin Towers fall. So that's who we really need to be asking questions to. Who was Mr. Peanut? 9/11/2001.
0: Joy, you missed Tony, and Joy, we're actually about to call it because our guest didn't show up, but Tony showed up.
1: It's Is Tony chopped liver?
3: He's not chopped liver, but we didn't like
1: Tony is chopped liver is what she said.
3: Not chopped liver, but we didn't prepare any topics to talk about, so we've just been BSing the whole time.
1: I feel like you still had a pretty darn good show, and I think Joy we did too. Joy was crazy for not being here for her man's.
2: I Joy. And it's okay. You know, sometimes I don't remember who the comedian was. Sometimes you eat a hamburger, sometimes you eat a french fry. If I got to eat a french fry, that's okay. I can roll with it.
1: You're never a french
0: no,
1: fry.
0: No, Joy, it wasn't a no-show. She got hung up at a family event.
1: Yeah, it's so. Nothing personal. But, I mean, you missed your big hunk of meat over here. This redhead that doesn't even know he was a redhead until he was in his 20s.
0: Hey, I think that's kind of how all of us
1: read for the 20s. I did not know I was a redhead growing up.
0: I think that's how all of us redheads are. We don't realize we're redheads because, you know, like when I look in the mirror, it looks brown. A lot of people tell me that my hair looks brown, but when I get out in the summer sun, it's red as can be.
2: Yeah.
0: So, you know, and I've never dyed it or anything. So
1: I used to think of myself as a blonde growing up, but then I found out it's a strawberry blonde. Yeah, and people love to fetishize redheads. Oh, so yeah. I found that out in my 20s.
0: I learned that as a teenager.
2: That's what I found out. So now I joke that I'm ginger spiced.
1: So you're a lesbian. You're into scary spice.
2: I'm a gold star. I'm a gold star lesbian.
1: Or a gold
2: star. Like if we're gonna be specific, I am a gold star lesbian. Thank you very much. But
1: noted.
2: I had that with exactly that too. I'm like, I can't even like if somebody tells me I can't argue it. Like, no, I'm not. I even had when the same Detroit trip, I finally was able to go get a haircut. And this guy, he's like, yeah, I was a sniper in the Marines. I was like, oh, that's cool, man. He goes, dude, he goes, you got auburn colored hair. Like, people pay me to make their hair your color. I was like, what the fuck is auburn?
0: That's my color.
1: What if I told you that you actually have black hair and this entire time people have been gaslighting you and it's been a social experiment?
2: Well, my brother always used to make that joke. He's a dude. He goes, I just need to tell you something. He goes, I feel like we've let it go on too long at this point. You're not actually colorblind. We just taught you all of your colors incorrectly because we thought it would be funny. I was like,
1: yes, absolutely.
0: I thought you were going to say, we just told you gingers have no soul.
2: Oh, no, that was South Park. South Park is the one that taught me that.
1: So I'm genuinely curious, like, can you just not see red and green or do they look different? I mean, I guess you wouldn't even know because it's just the way that you've always seen it. Like
2: the way I kind of describe it, it's like colors. It's kind of like colors switch or like colors kind of all become like one spectrum, basically. So like one example I give, even though it's not red and green, which is hilarious, but like if you put green, yellow, and orange all together, I can't differentiate which one is which.
0: Oh, really?
2: Yeah, it's like super hard for me to figure out like what is what. And same with like gray and pink. Like if you put gray and pink, can't
1: gray tell and pink.
0: Interesting.
1: Yeah. Same with like, color is my shirt right now? Test.
2: I see it as white.
1: Oh, girl, I got like a pink. Yeah. I got like a pink Von Dutch shirt on with bedazzled and everything. Come on, man.
2: I'm seeing it as white.
1: As white.
0: Well, white. That's cool.
1: White.
2: And same with like navy blue and purple. Like I had a shirt that I used to wear in school all the time. I was like, yeah, it's my purple shirt. My friend's like, that's blue, buddy. Like, it's purple to me. Damn it, it's my purple shirt. Leave me alone.
1: Dang, dude. So when you go out, and you look at the beautiful trees. I don't know what Indiana. Looks like. I don't know if there's beautiful trees. There's not really in Florida.
2: There is beautiful trees. Yeah.
1: Are they beautiful purple trees?
2: No, I haven't seen any purple trees. Now there are some, they say they're like, oh yeah, it's like purple. And I'm like, that's red. It's like a really weird red color.
1: So you haven't seen like really good weed.
2: Well, to be fair, I guess I'm also a Gold Star pot smoker because I've never done that either. Because it was like mom was on the sheriff's department, so she had the nose of a bloodhound growing up. Mm-hmm. And then I joined the military and it was like, absolutely not. And it was like, well, I just never got into it because I don't have any. I'm kind of the same way. I have friends, but I don't or not any that it's like, hey, I could go over and just smoke weed with you and chill.
4: Well, what I'm hearing is we're going to Indiana sometime soon.
2: That's fine. If you want to bring gummy. So here's the other thing I wonder about too, because the one time that I went on a work trip, the girls I was with, they're like, hey, we're going to go get edibles. I'm like, okay. They're like, if you want to come with us. I'm like, you know what? Yeah, I'm a grown man. I can go do that. Let's go do it. Like, I'm free to do that now. So I go. Am I dumbass? I pick it purely for the flavor. I'm not looking at anything else. I'm like, is it going to taste good? And so, and just hear me out. I find a 300 milligram one. And my first thought is, that's a lot. Don't take all of that. So I'm like, okay. I was like, let me cut it into like fifths. So it's like 60 milligrams. And so I take about 60 milligrams of sitting there. The two girls are just stoned. I'm sitting there in the chair just watching this movie with them. I'm like, I don't feel anything. I got cotton mouth, but I don't feel high. I don't feel anything really. I'm like, I don't want to take another one because then it's 120 milligrams. I might get really fucked up. We got work tomorrow. Oh God, I don't know what to do. So yeah, I don't know how it's gonna affect me. It'll be a fun, interesting time if it happens.
3: Oh, you killed me with the, I'm a grown man. I can go into the dispensary.
2: You want to tell me I can't? I can buy it here in Kentucky. I can have it. The government can't tell me I can't do it no more.
3: That's hilarious.
4: And so it did what?
2: It gave me cotton mouth. That's about it.
3: That's it?
4: All 60 milligrams and it just gave you cotton mouth.
2: Yep.
4: You live in Indiana, right?
3: And he's a redhead.
4: Indiana, so. Is it? Medical, recreational, illegal?
2: So they have it. You can get, like, you can buy it, but it's, from what I've heard, there's like limitations on what you're allowed to get, like here in the state. Pretty much everybody has to go to either Michigan, Illinois, Ohio, or Kentucky, all four of the surrounding states to go get it. If you want, like, I guess, better gummies. Now, you can have it shipped here, but you're not allowed to, I guess, legally purchase it here. They're big sticklers on no, and I don't understand.
4: I'm going to Google it, is what I hear. And then when we end up inevitably in Indiana, I got you, fam. But we're not going to, I'm not going to give you something that's going to make you want to, like, you know, because the first time I ever took an edible, I wanted to, anyway, it was horrible. Horrible.
2: That was my fear. I was like, okay, I'm with, and again, I'm like 6'3". Mm-hmm. I'm like about 190 to 200 pounds, depending on the day. So it's like, I have these two girls. One of them is like 5 foot and maybe 100 pounds. The other one's like 5'2" and a little bit bigger than that, but not by much. And I'm like, God, these poor girls are going to have to deal with me if I'm like fucked up or crying or scared. I don't want to put them through that.
4: And all three of you took at least something.
2: Yeah. Yeah.
4: And they at least let you hit, right?
2: No. Well, one of them is married. One of them is engaged.
4: Well, it just sucks to be you all around. Huh?
2: Well, when I was telling you this in the chair that I was in, as the two girls are on the bed, I was like, God, I feel like I'm in the cuck chair. Like, be on the bed.
4: You didn't at least get to watch.
2: Right. I'm like, fine. If I got to do it and it's two girls, like, I guess I'm more okay with it, but damn it.
4: Damn it. Yeah. The first time I ever did an edible, I was with two men, my boyfriend at the time. No. I didn't do anything bad. I didn't do anything bad. Not even a little bit.
3: I was like, okay.
4: No. I've never done that. Never. Just one-on-one each time. I was with two men that I loved at the time and appreciated at the time.
2: So no visiting Paris, no Eiffel Towers.
4: Got it. One of them was my boyfriend. One of them was my best friend. Neither one have talked to me in years. But anyway, they had to tag team. One caught my upper half and one caught my lower half. And they had to carry me to the bathroom after I threw up
1: all over my best friend's bedroom.
3: You noticed she said tag together. Team.
2: Oh, okay. I know. I was like, oh, Lauren, verbiage. Oh, no. Then you're like, they grab one, grab the upper half. I'm like, that's usually how that works. I'm like, yeah, that's usually how that works.
1: One went down south.
3: Shut up.
1: No, I was kidding. Oh, my God. Anyway, the moral of the story is neither one of them got anything that night because I wanted to die. I was like, no, like, take me now, Lord.
3: Was that the time that you spent 3 hours on the phone with me, or was that the second time?
1: That was the second time I took edibles, and that was Delta 8. That was Delta 8, and that was after you guys moved out, but you guys were still living there. And it was before I moved out of your house. And both these men I moved out with, by the way, but it was before I moved out, and I went over to the best friend's house and he was living there, and my boyfriend got in a fight with his dad. So he was living there after somebody OD'd and almost died in that room. And then he decided that he was going to move in. Anyway, there was a lot of okay. crazy stuff that happened in that house. I mean, even included like Dobby Vanity. Anyway, so
3: yeah, that's a whole rabbit Dobby hole.
1: Vanity.
3: Let's not even go there.
1: Anyway.
3: So who peed?
1: Google him.
3: I think that was Flanagan or Flynn. So
1: Flynn peeped? Oh, he made a noise.
3: He's got a squeaker up there. Oh, so
1: anyway, sorry.
3: Well, I think we're actually gonna call it now because I've got to go to the restroom again. And
1: and I revealed too much information. So that's the point. So Lord help me if I ever get my own channel. I have my own channel, but I haven't uploaded anything. And you know what? Most people who want to be like a YouTuber or something, their parents are like, no, that's not a real career. Be a doctor. My mom's like, upload a video, you stupid bitch. And I'm like, I'm going to get high and take a nap instead.
2: Hey, you could do videos on that, though. Like, let's go through a journey of me being high.
1: I could do some serious shit if I just applied myself. But you know what? Joy said she I don't even know what you said you prefer.
2: Prefer.
1: I'm not even drunk. What the fuck? Anyway, but she prefers mine in weed form. But I'm so sorry that you didn't get to experience the full Tony experience tonight.
3: You can go back on replay.
1: She's not the same. And then and then Joe for show said, oh yeah, Alora, upload a video. Yeah,
3: right.
1: You know what Alora Flowers on YouTube. I have like 50 subscribers. Maybe you subscribe. Maybe
3: she used to do music video, or she used
1: that was an old channel, different channel, different whatever.
3: She used to actually play the guitar and sing.
2: Oh,
3: before she moved in with a loser.
1: Okay, that was part of the problem, but most of the problem was not him, even though he can suck a fat peepee. But
2: isn't that what most people want, though? Like, most people want the big peepee. Like, you got to make them want to suck a small peepee.
1: Oh,
2: like,
1: he was
2: a punishment.
1: Anyway, that's besides the point. His size is
2: up. I'm just saying.
1: Anyway, I'm not going to embarrass my mom, but Greek men are blessed. But,
3: okay.
1: The point of the story is.
2: So many bad jokes, I could say.
1: Don't. Just text me. Got me. Anyway, the point of the story. What was the point of the story?
3: I don't know.
1: No. You're talking about how I used to sing. I have an inner ear problem. And so, like, a lot of times when I'll, like, sing or I'll play guitar or even listen to music or do anything in my life, I just, like, it's, like, my left ear. It'll just, like, go in and out like you're on a plane, but it's, like, worse than that. Like, I've been on a plane. It's not even that bad.
3: And we tried to get it figured out, and they just said allergies.
1: That's not what the issue is. There's a bigger issue. Maybe I need to, like, become a billionaire, and I need to figure it out. But regardless, it like messes with my equilibrium, it messes with my sound, it messes with everything. So I just gave up on music. So
3: unfortunately.
1: Anyway, country roads take me home to a place where I belong. West Virginia.
3: Okay, that was definitely not expected.
1: Okay, we'll do some Amy Winehouse.
4: Well, sometimes I go out by myself and I look across the water.
0: Would you just remind me of your dad when you did that? Nothing.
4: Well, I mean, I came from somewhere, didn't I? And I think about all the things, what you're doing. And in my head, I paint a picture. That song always reminds me of Naya Rivera. Rest in peace. You were my first girl crush. Since I've come on home.
0: Okay, on that note, thank you, Tony.
4: I miss your ginger hair and the way you like to dress. Want to come on over? Stop making a fool out of me.
0: Thank you, Tony, for hanging out with us. My daughter is a crackhead, but that's all right.
2: That's okay. Hey, you guys got to hear me talk about Elmo, gargoyling, circle jerks. Like,
4: tell me more about gargoyling.
0: Did you ever witness gargoyling yourself?
4: You said you saw eight people.

0: I wish someone did. I would have joined in.
1: Hey, you know, I can't leave. You know, if one does it, we all have to be uniform, right? We all got to do it. So, I mean, I guess I got to get up there too.
2: Yeah. Okay. Well, thank you, Tony, for
3: Brandy cases or girl crushes Drew Barrymore.
2: Yeah.
3: Drew Barrymore. She did some. I don't know. Yeah.
2: Well, Drew Barrymore back in the day was.
3: Yeah. She did some movie where she wore like some kind of like corset or something, and Drew Barrymore. But anyway.
2: Okay. Anyways, I think we are going to go now because my daughter is embarrassing the hell out of me. Okay. So anyway.
3: Anyway. There's only like 14 people watching, so oh my god, Alora embarrassed me.
2: Anyways, okay, so thank you everybody for joining. We've had at least 14 people come in and hang out, so thank you very much. Mm. And yes, we are silly people, especially when we don't have anything to talk about. So.
3: Honestly, I am more of the kind of person who just goofs around rather than is serious. So this works for me. You know what? We've been watching recently. Well, I watched Drag Race and we watched Big Brother. Big Brother just came on and they have one of my Drag Race contestants. And I'm not going to do it next year because they're forcing me out on my own. But I'm going to sign up for Big Brother one day. That's fine. I'm almost 26, so I deserve to be
2: out
3: on my own.
2: They're forcing me out on my own.
3: It's okay. It's fine. It's cool.
1: It's better than I think some of my coworkers have legitimately tried to see if they could sign me up for like Love on the Spectrum or Down for Love. So
3: they're going to say Love Island.
1: No.
3: I'm going to sign up for Big Brother. You sign up for the same season, Tony. We got this. We'll pretend we don't know each other.
2: Exactly.
3: Showmans. Be like, hey, we're just buddies. It's cool.
1: We're just friends. It's fine.
3: It's all good. But thank you, Tony, for tuning in for our BS. No, my BS and her attentiveness.
1: I always love coming on with y'all. It's always a good time. I feel like I always laugh.
3: If I went off the rails, if we were in person, Tony, you don't understand the depths of depravity that we would reach.
1: Oh no, believe me. There are plenty of times at work I'm like, exactly, go Tigers. that it's like, oh yeah, I forgot I'm around normal people. I can't say the bad jokes. Like again, I'll message you, Alora. There's one like I had everybody crying at work. It's like I had some really, really worried, and they're like, God.
3: I understand. About five different department supervisors. Well, there were like three department supervisors. Four department supervisors and like one regular person that got fired for like some other jokes, but those were like racist jokes, which I would never make for the record, everybody. Okay. But regardless, after that happened, I was like, ooh, I need to be more careful about what I say to people. And there's only like four people I have a conversation with. And like on Friday, I like disturbed some people emotionally and physically and spiritually, I think. They're like, Alora, just go away. They're like, get out of here. Anyway, there was a man who like lit something on fire like, anyway. This week. He lit something on fire this week. I feel like people heard about that. We talked about that. Didn't hear about the guy who lit it on fire?
1: No. Oh, yeah. That was here in Indiana, unfortunately, too. And up in Fort Wayne.
3: No. How far away? Like far?
1: Like an hour.
3: Oh, you should go like make friends. I don't know.
1: Oh, hey, you're the eunuch. Or honestly, the first thing that pops into my mind, if you remember Pirates of the Caribbean, when Jack Sparrow is like introducing Will Sparrow, he's like, snip, snip, eunuchy.
3: Some old dude I worked with like on Friday was like, oh, is that your way of flirting? I was like, no. I was like, no. And then I asked him to F Mary kills three different people at our job if we're not.
1: Oh yeah, we've done that a lot. We're like, all right, if you have to, we're like, oh god.
3: He told me to become a eunuch after the kill and the Mary. Somebody felt bad for his like eunuch status. No, no, no. I'm like, ooh. Okay. I got you. But yeah, just let me know. You can in the comments. Oh, I hear a little boy a woo wooing.
2: Okay, there. We need to get off. But
3: thank you, Tony.

0: Thank you, Tony.
1: We'll have you on hopefully next time for a structured one. But at the same time, I really enjoy these just sessions of us talking. And like we said at the beginning, there's already been one deleted. So at least we didn't have to delete this one.
2: Imagine if we weren't recorded, the things we would have said.
1: I know.
2: I got you, Tony. I'll text you.
1: Okay. Yep. Well, thank you everyone for joining us. And I hope that you have a wonderful week and that you go out there and do something good for the world to change it for the better. Bye, everybody.
2: Bye.
3: Bye.
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5: 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And the threats to our nations, they don't sleep. They're watching our every move. Iran, Russia, China, North Korea, ISIS, Al-Qaeda. They may be watching this right now. Our military should not...

0: have been honed into a machine of lethal moving parts that you would be wise to avoid if you know what's good for you. We will not be intimidated. We will not back down. We don't want war. But if you want war with the United States of America, there's one thing I can promise you, so help me God. Someone else will raise your sons and daughters.
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3: Welcome to the From Pain to Purpose radio show. I'm your host, Eva Fulton. In this show, we explore the incredible journeys of resilience, healing, and transformation. In each episode, we will sit down with individuals who have faced unimaginable struggles and turned their pain into power, heartbreak into hope, and their challenges into meaningful change and finding new purpose in life. Through candid conversations and inspiring stories, we will uncover how pain, whether emotional, physical, mental, or spiritual, can be the catalyst for profound growth and a deeper sense of purpose. So if you are looking for motivation, insight, and real stories of triumph over adversity, you're in the right place. Let's get started on this journey from pain to purpose. Let's give veterans a voice through Military Broadcast Talk.
4: Hey, hey, everybody. And I hope y'all can hear me because this is a new mic. Can y'all hear me? Let's see. Because I'm not hearing me. This is not good. Can y'all hear me? Let's see. I don't know. So maybe somebody can give me a mic check. I have a new mic. Let's see if it works. Because I'm not hearing anything back on my end. So I don't know. We shall see. I don't know. Maybe somebody will pay attention. Not sure. Okay. MJ says she can hear me. Woohoo. Thank you, MJ. Cause I'm not getting any feedback in my headset. I have a brand new mic, so I thought I would invest in not having feedback and stuff this year. Thanks, MJ, for the confirmation. So, hey, let's be intentional. That's what the show is about today, right? So I was trying to be intentional and improve things. So, yay. All right. Thank you so much, man. You know, that's the hard part is when you are doing a show by yourself and don't have an online producer to help give you that backup. You don't know whether anybody can hear you or not. So anyways, thank you so much for MJ being part of the team. She's one of our other hosts and I listen when I get a chance because normally I'm doing homework on Mondays, but she's one of our great hosts and always, you know, has very insightful. Oh, thank you, MJ. She says, looking good and sounding beautiful. So she's got my back. I hear you. You know, that's the whole part about growing our people garden and being intentional, right? Is, you know, really just making sure that the relationships we have work. I am just finishing up a 3-day summit, participated with this host of ladies and gentlemen in this neat success summit. And I can't wait to be able to maybe upload the talk that I gave about leadership and people gardening. Yes, the two go together. They, you know, it was just a neat twist. You know, normally people gardening goes, you know, people, I think a lot of people think that, people gardening tends to trying to see if I can change, can't change the where it outputs. I will have to play with this again some other time. But so normally people gardening really is just kind of focused on an intentional personal side of things. That's the original version that I wrote in my book, though I had planned for some other versions that would be people gardening at work, people gardening with, you know, an intimate relationship with a partner, and really just kind of, you know, I want to say kind of a chicken soup for the soul kind of version, but doing it people gardening style. And so this was my first venture in getting to apply people gardening to leadership, you know, leadership, I want to say style. I think it's really kind of a good way of doing it, because it is you as a leader people gardening and realizing that the context of how you are working with other people and how they are receiving things is just as important. And that is not always about, it's not always about their behavior. It's about your behavior as the leader and trying to change how you focus your intentions with folks to maybe elicit different responses. So anyways, I probably will upload that to my YouTube channel at some point, waiting for the summit to finish, and have really enjoyed getting to participate with this group of ladies. And huge shout out to, you know, these were, like I said, these were new ladies that I dealt with, and we had some great bunch of internal calls and just setting it up. So Nikki Cruz, outstanding setup on that. I really loved the whole, you know, platform to upload these videos. That made it very easy, and I look forward to work with you in the future. So what all has been going on with me? So I didn't have a show last week, and I really wanted to cover that because I had a lot of people covering me in prayer, and I really appreciate it. You know, had the show with Samantha at my house that Saturday before, had the show with Daryl doing the Revivalist radio show on Monday, had my primary care appointment that I was there in town scheduled. And then that night I was in the emergency room, very, very sick. So I'm gonna take this off since I can't hear myself on the headset anyways. So that was not what I expected. I was not expecting to get sick. I hadn't even really felt sick when it happened. But man, when I got violently sick, that was, you know, it's pretty sad when you've got to, you know, you lean on your family, lean on your kids. And that's the hard part as a mom and not being married, that you have to lean on your kids to help take care of you. And that's not always easy. But I get most of my care at the VA because of Desert Storm and Gulf War illness. And I opted to not go to the civilian sector side of things just because I knew that my continual care was with the VA. So that was not a fun trip to the emergency room. Anybody knows about the Dallas VA and the wait time? They were packed in the emergency room, in the hospital, and that was not fun. But, you know, it has a evolved into some more tests. So I fly back to Dallas this coming up week for some more tests, and we'll see where those things go. But, you know, it is what it is, right? I'm not going to shrink in life. I'm not going to let Satan steal, kill, and destroy my happiness and joy. That's John, I think it's John 10:10. I'm not really good at memorizing verses and stuff. Yeah, MJ's chiming in. She's saying some prayer stuff. And then she says, yes, body needs rest. Yes, definitely. Being intentional and needing rest. So I did make it to the gym yesterday, which was good. It felt good to move, but I didn't overdo it. I knew what the limits of my body boundaries were. So I had to be intentional with how much I moved. Today was more resting, but in some ways it wasn't because of my brain. I had to get this new mic installed and go through all the new setup on that stuff, which is not always fun on the tech side of things, trying to figure out, do all the mic test, and somehow I didn't quite figure out how to get the headset part working right. So, man, I'm glad I don't have a guest this week, because I probably wouldn't be able to hear my guest. So that'll be interesting. But all I can do is laugh at the technician, which is myself. So I'm not gonna stress over it, right? It's part of the lessons learned on making sure that you can troubleshoot your own hardware and your own computer and everything. So fortunately, it's at least not the Mac. And it's probably the user somewhere. I just have to laugh at it. So anyways, so I wanted to cover my word for the year. And if you haven't figured that out, because I've already dropped it, several times, I did mention it a couple of weeks ago. My word of the year is intentional. And man, I think it's just so appropriate anyway. I actually made a graphic last year of all of my words of the year. So this is my running list. And let me put my glasses back on. This is my running list of Eva's word of the years. So I started tracking this in 2014 with the word attitude. I guess I had an attitude problem. Well, that was the first year that we lost my oldest son's father. He was my first ex-husband. Decisions, the year for 2015, the word was decisions. And that was, I think that was kind of foreboding as well. 2015 is when we lost my youngest kid's father. So that brought in the word overcoming for 2016. And in 2017, I was finding my sparkle. Yep, I do believe in finding your own sparkle. 2018, momentum. I just was trying to keep some kind of momentum going that, I guess stability. That was probably, just looking to keeping pace in some ways, right? Finding some momentum or keeping momentum. 2019 was about opportunities and just, what opportunities were out there. Was I exploring the right opportunities in life? And finding some victories in 2020 was pretty important for me. I was suffering from some physical ailments in 2020, 21, 22. I had some bad plantar fasciitis going on, was using a Rollator to get around, and that was not fun at all. If you know what the Rollator is, that's the red Ferrari that the VA issues you. And yes, I was walking with a walker. It was not fun for a couple of years there. I was struggling just even walking around the house and restricted my movements a whole lot. So, opportunities and victories, little small victories, and then looking for some progress in 2022. Although my word was success, I broke my back twice in 2022. So that meant for 2023, I was reaching higher. My goal was to reach higher, and that brought on Renew. And that's when I went on the first Camino, with a great group of ladies, went to the Camino de Santiago in Spain, from Soria to Santiago, and, you know, trying to find some renewal. You know, if you all know, on my From Pain to Purpose platform here, I work with the four pillars of pain is physical, mental, emotional, and spiritual. So as you can see, all of these words of the year, and I'm not a fan of, you know, New Year's resolutions, because to me, a word of the year was something that I could remember, right? Putting it on target, that was a word I could say, you know, 2014, go back, you know, focus on your attitude, Eva. And I knew I just was having an attitude problem up to that year. So it was really about, you know, having it as that target point, something to help me stay laser focused on each of these years was that word of the year. And, you know, last year was elevate. I elevated, I think, in pretty much all of these different ways of physical, mental, emotional, and spiritual. And, you know, both literally and figuratively, because I definitely hiked more last year. And, you know, really that was from a renewed, I think, spiritual, physical, emotional, and mental game. From 2024, right? I just have just found different ways, these different words to help keep me on target. And in that, you know, if you ever had a chance to do, there's a test out there called Strength Finders. Strength Finders helps you focus in and improve the strengths that you have. It does not focus on your weaknesses, which I really like, right? So it helps, you know, helps keep you a little bit more focused on and improving your strengths side of things. These words of the year for me pretty much do that too, but it helps keep, you know, it's like if this is God's vision, and I always pray about what my word of the year is. If these glasses, and I think I covered this a few weeks ago in a kind of a parable with fishing, but if this is God's vision, he wants me to be intentional this year. And that's really pretty critical to me, knowing that I have some health challenges, but my time is limited. My capacity is limited, yet in some ways, he's also encouraging me to stretch myself in the public speaking realm of things that I have not been doing. I have been shrinking from it. I have not been purposely going out there to try and find speaking opportunities, but he's kind of nudging me this year to be intentional and do more of that. So, you know, I at least am excited that I've got one speaking event already done out of, you know, in my books this year. And we're just, you know, not even through January yet. So I'm super, super excited about that. Jose, if y'all know Jose Flores, he's one of our other radio show hosts. He and I are hosting the women's, there's a women's course that is part of an event in July, and that is going to be super fun. We are doing it as the Where's My Mic? So, you know, ladies, if y'all are interested in trying to find your voice, then this will be an exciting, this is for our women veterans, of course. If this is something that you're interested in, then feel free to reach out to me, because we're just waiting any time now for enrollment to start opening for that. And I think they're going to have some scholarship opportunities as well. So That will be exciting, and we'll have some speakers involved with it. But it's really, you know, kind of going through this course of, you know, learning how to be a podcaster, and you're learning it from the two of us. And, you know, it is an artistic side of things, which is probably one of the reasons why I enjoy being a radio show host so much. So, you know, come and join us. So anyways, I think I've gone through all of those: attitude, decisions, overcoming. You know, that was, like I said, some struggles that year, or those prior 2 years: sparkle, momentum, opportunities, victorious, progress was certainly important, success. I was looking for different levels of success: minor, you know, little successes, big successes, manageable, finding manageable successes, not trying to, you know, look for big wins, but just measurable success in different ways of my life. Reaching higher. I always believe in reaching higher and elevate, you know, I want to say elevate, but reaching higher is just, you know, moving that goal a little bit farther. If you are an athlete and if you, you know, your goal is to walk a mile, you've got to train for the mile and a half. I'm using that figuratively, but, you know, because you want to make sure that you can reach the mile. So renew, like I said, I needed to renew and restore, right? Because we get ourselves burned out and, look for renewal. And I think that's always a good thing. Last year was elevate, and this year is intentional. I think the biggest thing I know that I need to focus on is not saying yes to everything. I tend to do that, and I have to be intentional about how many spoons do I have available to me that might change from one day to another day, you know, I might want to go hiking tomorrow, but the next day I know I can't. So I have to be intentional and limit the things that I do so that I can do more things and also finish my PhD. So that's something that's important too. I have made it through two chapters. Two chapters have been accepted. I do believe in, you know, helping hold myself accountable both publicly and personally. So I've made it through the two chapters, and I'm working on chapter 3. I'm about halfway through. I really need to get through some more of that. And I delayed my own progress today by getting this new microphone, but it's okay. I will get through it and work on it after the show tonight. So let's go back into, I do have an outline for intentional, and, you know, that's really about, you know, you think about what is being intentional anyways? Well, it's being focused in a lot of ways. It's being focused, but focused for the right reasons. And you want to make sure that you are doing things that are going to get you the results that you need, whatever those results are. But remember, I'm always looking at it in four pillars of the physical, mental, emotional, and spiritual. And if I think that one of those pillars of the chair is going to weaken the potential results, then I've got to refocus or reframe what it is that I'm doing. And is that going to get me the results I want? So I may say, yes, let me go to the gym and work out intensely, but I can't do it to the point that it's going to cause me to slow down and not do my studies, or cause me to not remain committed to doing my show, you know, or helping somebody. So it's, and you know, part of that is risk, I think, you know, right? If you were not intentional, then you are taking risk with having results that you don't want. So, but you've got to make sure that you're making some conscious choices that align with those values and goals they believe in. So I'm not going to go and do things that don't align with my Christian and faith side of things and being a venerable revivalist. If I am not, I mean, I don't want to, you know, be hypocritical and say, well, go eat all the candy in the world and then, you know that it's going to cause a problem with, you know, having too much sugar and hurting. So I've eliminated, you know, a lot of bad things out of my diet, and have slowly but surely made some changes in my health. And that's part of the why I think that I was kind of surprised about getting sick, was that I had made all these changes, but maybe I had, you know, underlying issue that I didn't even know was there to begin with. And that's why I was getting more headaches again. So, Terry, she said, that's awesome. And, into the weeds, Amber says she gives me some hearts. So, you know, just remember what your priorities are and remember to eliminate these distractions because, man, Satan's ready to take us down in a heartbeat. And if that's the way that Satan thinks that he's going to take me down is through my health, well, he's got another thing coming because my God's bigger and he's going to help make sure that I'm kicking butt because we're going to keep moving forward. I have a lot of great guests who have some stories to tell. Part of it, I'm waiting for some scheduling on things. But I have some people that have stories to tell. So it will be interesting, you know, to see how things go this next year. There we go. I was trying to find the right, this is the right one. No, that one's circle. They change these things. There we go. That one looks better. All right. So sorry, guys. All right. So personal. So number one says clarity and focus. By identifying your core values and priorities, you can focus on what truly matters and eliminate distractions. And that's so true, right? Eliminate the fluff. Let's get rid of the stuff that doesn't matter. If you're intentional, I mean, think about even any of the equipment that's on the screen. What was happening in 1991? You know, on this day in 1991, well, I think it was the air war, right? The air war, because I just posted about it yesterday that all the missiles were going off and you know, that was the first full day of the air war. And believe me, I was there, heard it all, those MLRSs, heard it all, saw the stealth bomber fly overhead. I was on guard duty and you couldn't hear it, but you could see it, you know, fly over. So, you know, there was intention there. And then we go into improve relationships. Intentional living fosters better communication and understanding, leading to more meaningful connections with others. That's really kind of the big point about people guarding, because you are deliberately making connections with people. Listen, you know, what's my big idea with the check one message? You got to check on each other, right? I have people who have checked on me more than I was able to check on them the last couple of weeks. But it's because I know that I've grown a really good people garden that, you know, these intentional conversations are so important. Because if we are not intentional, then what happens? We're waiting for somebody else to, you know, take responsibility. That doesn't absolve us from being intentional ourselves, because then we're just being passive aggressive in a way, and that's not helping anybody, right? And let's just be serious. That's not helping anybody if we're not being intentional and making sure that we communicate. I don't always do a very good job of it myself. I try, but sometimes with my work schedule, because I work 4 10-hour days, Tuesday through Friday, I'm doing good to get to the office and then get back. And I'm exhausted by the end of the week. So, you know, that part is hard. Personal growth encourages continuous self-reflection and learning, helping you grow and evolve as an individual. I'm doing that every day, believe it or not. I'm doing it on the bus. I'm doing it at work. I'm looking for training opportunities. I'm looking for opportunities to train with others. I have a peer mentor group that I lead with some ladies across, I think it's like 8 departments, and it has been so good. We're fixing to come up on our 2nd birthday. We've had this group for 2 years. I'm so excited. Some people came in, some people left. And the nice thing about it is that it's peers. So there is no mentor, mentee. We are peer mentors, really just kind of checking in on life. Is everything okay? Because, you know, even as federal employees, since we all are federal employees, you know, it's been nice to have somebody to bounce off. You know, are you doing okay? Right. The week of the shutdown, we communicated with each other. You're doing okay? Yep, I'm doing okay. Staying busy, staying focused, and, you know, because otherwise, let's think about it. Isle of Mine is a devil's playground. So, you know, I think even with my reflection about, you know, some of the involvement I have, like, I don't say yes to doing all kinds of things, but like the Success Summit, that was pretty easy to do because fortunately I could record the video. I was able to do it when I felt better and, you know, sound good and positive and everything. But that was good growth for me because I do want to be able to get out there and do more speaking. And it's, you know, doing radio, doing this video cast, vidcast is a little different than out there and doing the public speaking side. So, you know, it is personal growth. And it was kind of funny listening and watching myself too. Even though I had my script I could read on the screen, I don't know. I think I sounded all right. Looked a little funny reading the script, and I'm trying to not, you know, lean on writing that script. But if you are timed, you don't want to go off on a tangent and forget something. So anyways, we go there. Increased happiness and fulfillment. Living in alignment with your values can lead to a more satisfying and joyful life. And that is so true. And I, you know, I love getting the balance of what I do nerd-wise, right? Because I finally embraced this last few years that I'm a nerd. And I like geeking out on information and technology. Yes, even on this podcasting stuff, you know, there is a certain creative side, but it's a craft, right? And I'm not artsy fartsy with painting, but I like doing videos. I enjoy this nerdy side of this artistic reflection of things. So I find fulfillment that I am sharing stories and helping somebody else, because listen, you know, if we don't use our voices and if we're not sharing our stories, then we're not helping anybody. And that's why I think in some ways I am so honest and candid about the health stuff that I am going through, because it happens to me too. But if I can manage it, then I'm in many ways trying to encourage somebody else to manage it as well. And don't let it manage you, because I guarantee you Satan's ready to try and make us shrink and not use our voices. And that's not what God wants for us. He doesn't want us to shrink. He wants us to shine. He wants us to be able to help other people. But if we all were to shrink because we don't feel good, then the only thing that wins is Satan. And I don't know about you, but my God's bigger. And he says, keep on shining. Keep being the light out there and the beacon that somebody else needs to see. So keep doing it. Find happiness and fulfillment. You know, getting out there on the trail. I posted about that last week and somebody said, oh, I didn't even know about the Camino until, you know, you posted pictures. And, you know, I've been twice now and I'm trying to figure out when I can go. I don't know if it'll be later this year or maybe next year. I'm feeling very encouraged to offer for another group of ladies to go. So if that's something that you're interested in, I'd be happy to help facilitate that. Because I think in a lot of ways, going with somebody, if you haven't ever done a Camino trip before, can be very, intimidating. It can be very intimidating if you haven't ever gone to another country like that before, gone to Spain, don't know Spanish, don't know how to navigate the rail, the bus, or whatever. And I figured out how to navigate all of that. So no worries there. Hablas, you know, poquito Espanol. I do much better when I'm ordering stuff and navigating things. I can understand it, comprende more than I can speak it, but I do fine enough on speaking it as well. Just not on the whim like this out of my head. So, but I have a lot of fulfillment doing hiking. So I have to find some more, you know, adventures, even on the Appalachian Trail, maybe find some other trails this year and do that. So anyways, going on to setting clear goals, define what you want to achieve and outline actionable steps to reach your objectives. You know, the worst thing you want to do is, and that's why I'm intentional with the words that I have chosen on each of these years. If I'm trying to reach for the stars and I was only in the mode of, you know, still using my walker, then I'm setting unrealistic expectations for how far I can go. I had somebody reach out to me and ask me if I was ready to do one of those mammoth marches. And I'm not sure if I am because that's a pretty lengthy hike in a confined time. I haven't done that yet. I mean, I can do 10 hours or 10 miles in about 3 hours. I don't know that I'm ready to, I think it was 24 miles. I forget what Mammoth March is, but in 8 hours, I don't know. I'd have to train for that. You know, I'd have to train for that. So setting clear goals. I also have to manage it in with how I manage my health as well. If I try to overstep myself and do too much in one day, I have to recognize that I'm going to have a couple of days where I'm not going to feel very well afterwards, and I'm going to have to utilize my spoon theory and gauge the number of spoons I have to use in the next couple of days after that. So, you know, that's even going and doing the Camino. And I have goals for that. I do want to do the whole Camino probably when I retire in a few years. And no rush, right? I will do it in my time. You have 90 days on a trip, so I will gauge that then. So let's see. Simplify your life. Minimize distractions by focusing on what truly adds value to your life. Yep. I'm not going to do extra things that aren't contributing. I am, you know, I think it's one of the things that I've learned hiking is you don't want to carry extra stuff, right? Stuff weighs you down. And if you've got to put it in your pack and you're carrying it, you either need to use it or you need to get rid of it. I'm just into simplifying. I'm into getting rid of stuff. I'm tired of accumulating things. My kids don't want my stuff. I've lost people in my life, you know, with my ex-husbands and my mother a couple of years ago. There's stuff. It threw up in my house and I'm sick of the extra stuff. It's just extra stuff that doesn't, it's not my stuff. It's, you know, great memories about them, but it's just extra stuff and it doesn't matter. It doesn't help anything. It's just, it's not me. It wasn't my stuff. So yeah, I have lots of things to get rid of. I'm ready to purge stuff, ready to get rid of stuff. And even just, you know, remember there was even Jesus had talked about, I forget how the story goes. Some guy, he said, let me go bury my loved ones. He said, you know what? They're already dead. Just follow me. And you don't realize how important and significant that is until you're actually walking on the trail and realize that, you know, all that other extra stuff is just extra stuff. That's just weighing you down. I mean, let's see. I think I have it in here. I don't have it. I do. Where is it? I always have my sample rock in my drawer. That is not visible. I don't know. We're just going to pretend this thing, this little pack. We're just going to pretend this is a rock. If you're carrying around this rock, and you just carrying it around. This one even has a little loop. If you carry this loop around, you know, it just gets in the way. It's all extra stuff. Get rid of the extra stuff. It doesn't matter. Get rid of it. It's weighing you down. And that's one of the things that God showed me when I went hiking on the Camino last year. He said, pick up that rock. So I picked up the rock and I carried the rock for a couple of days. And I finally asked him, God, what am I doing with this rock? He goes, well, you picked it up. It's been up to you to drop it all along. You didn't need my permission to drop the rock. But yes, it's weighing you down. So when are you going to put it down? So then I had to get over, out of my own head and think, well, what did the rock represent? And I had to then think, well, where was I going to lay it down? And it have the meaning and not just throwing it down, right? I mean, I could have just thrown it down. There was nothing keeping me from just throwing it down. But I had to be intentional about where I set it down because I didn't want to pick the rock back up again. I was placing this importance on the rock then. It wasn't God. And I had to own that it had to align with the values that I was not going to unintentionally pick the rock back up some other point in my life because the whole point was to let it rest, right? Be intentional and let it rest. Simplify my life and not let that issue keep weighing me down again, which means I have to go into the next thing and practice mindfulness. Being present in the moment allows you to make more conscious decisions because if you're not letting all of this old stuff cloud your thinking and just, you know, weighing you down, then it's freeing, right? It is freeing to give it to God and let Him carry that burden for you. Because, you know, I think that's one of the things, if you've been watching our, you know, show, the Revivalist Radio Show. And in fact, it was kind of funny. I was talking to somebody about it yesterday, and the guy was like, you know, we've been talking about Noah too. And, you know, we all tend to think, I mean, growing up, you know, the whole notion is that we all were related to Adam and Eve. Well, Adam and Eve, you know, died, but we ended up with Noah. Noah and his family is where civilization really restarted. But I think, you know, even he understood that he, you know, he was intentional with building the ark, and that life was going to be different. But then that's where I think the moral injury came into play, and overthink, but in some ways it's really true, was that he had the moral injury of seeing all of civilization wiped away. And then he went into self-medication and didn't stay in the state of being with God, because he had walked with God before, right? But when you're on the Camino, you know, I mean, it's a choice. It's a choice anywhere in life to walk with God or not. But I think he must have had some moral injury and lost his way, and, you know, consumed too much wine, was naked and passed out. And that's how Ham and Shem found him. But then, of course, they took it in a very twisted way, recognizing that he was naked. Well, you know, I think there's that difference in recognizing the body naked by itself is not a sinful thing. But these two gentlemen, his son and grandson, saw it differently. And then we get back into repeating a lot of the cycles again, because there has not been the intentional mindfulness of things and being present in that moment to make conscious decisions. But if he was carrying around the guilt of seeing, you know, all the devastation and everything, and I think in many ways, my fellow veterans and probably active duty, you know, we have served in war. We know things that have happened. We participated in events, maybe not me personally, but, you know, that there were repercussions of service in the military, and you know, knowing that we're in situations of kill or be killed, but that was part of the orders that we were given, and that there are repercussions for that. But if the whole notion is Satan trying to, you know, make us pay for that in some way, to diminish us, to make us shrink, that is not what God wants, right? That is not what God wants for us. And he would be happy and joyous to make us shrink. But we have to be mindful to stay present and to, you know, to shine, to be there for other people. And I get it. It can be challenging when we're hurting physically, mentally, emotionally, and spiritually. And we do have to keep all four of those legs of our chair in check. And that's the visual that I use, right? A chair with four legs keeps us, you know, straight and even. And when we have a leg that starts, you know, faltering, then we're getting unsteady and we've got to find a way to stabilize that. And part of that is the check one is reaching out with each other and have your accountability partner. And the next, you know, goes into regularly reviewing your own progress and assessing how your actions align with your goals and make adjustments if necessary. My goals, I try to keep everything pretty balanced. I have certain days I do. Now, I haven't been doing it very good the last probably, say, 6 months. I probably have done better. Because there are some days I don't want to turn the computer on at all. I do better when I don't turn on the computer one day and I can go hiking. I can go be physical and I can, you know, not, because work is behind the computer. Doing these shows is behind the computer. Working on my PhD is behind the computer. I really do best when I have at least one day a week where I don't turn the computer on. They used to be Saturdays. And that's, then it was Sundays, but I'm supposed to study on Sundays and Mondays. And then I do the second show on Mondays. So I'm not doing very good on figuring out which day is my no computer day. But that was one of those things that really helped me to, you know, stay aligned, stay fresh. I just, you know, no technology one day. It feels really good to have no technology, but that's not quite working out because I still have things to accomplish, to do the shows, to do my PhD and working on that. So anyways, I don't have much time left, but I have a couple of things to cover. So in conclusion, living with intention is not about perfection. And I am not perfect by any means. I make plenty of mistakes. My schedule gets out of whack. I forget who I book for a show sometimes. But it's about making thoughtful choices that lead to a more meaningful and fulfilling life. By embracing this mindset, you can create a life that not only meets your needs, but also brings joy and purpose. Remember, every small step you take towards intentional living is a step towards a brighter, more focused future. Why is that important? Why? Listen, you know, I knew that even with being sick, I had to keep one foot in front of the other. And that's important, right? To keep one foot in front of the other. Because if I'm not, then I don't want to stagnate. I don't want to, like I said, I'm not going to let Satan shrink me because that's not what God wants. And I'm not going to let Satan win. Not going to let Satan win. Not going to let him steal, kill, and destroy my happiness and joy because I have worked too hard to get here. And I have a lot to give. I have a lot to love. You know, my cup is full. Well, it's not, this teacup's not full, but I got quite a bit in here. I have a lot to share with people, with somebody. I don't know where my Mr.

0: I'm not doing things in purpose for him and enjoying it along the way, then I gotta reevaluate things. I gotta rethink the strategy then, right? But I don't know. So, I'm already enjoying 2026 and what all it has to offer. So, bright future, bright future. But let me go ahead and pop in to, I have David Morrow joining us. I did confirm with him earlier today. We've kind of kicked that schedule around with him for a couple weeks. So David is a Canadian veteran, and I'm pretty excited about what he has to share. So I know he's involved in the physical, physical side of things, like physical fitness, but he's also been pretty involved with some information about assisted suicides and the impact of MAID, MAID, in Canada. And that will be interesting to see what all he has to share. Sarah and Kira Schaefer are joining us January 31st. I've confirmed with Sarah. Kira's had an interesting journey, and I don't think they have a veteran connection on the story, but it is a pretty impactful story that they will be sharing with us. So Kira is she's a young adult, and I think we have to tap in to some of the experiences and find what their pain to purpose is to help. I'm a mom. Right. We have to help each other share these stories and how to navigate, some of these challenges as we, our parents ourselves. So we need to make sure that we're intentional in sharing these stories. I do have a couple other people. I'm waiting to confirm some dates. I have my friends with veterans in tech from both, youth engagement side and veteran engagement side to schedule. And then I have another friend of mine who wants to is willing to talk about domestic violence and what her journey has been like. So she's not a veteran, but she has supported the veteran community and in North Texas in some ways. And so I'm looking forward to having my dear friend Elaine on. So waiting to book that date. I know her schedule gets a little busy sometimes. So anyways, if you want to be on the show, please make sure you reach out to me and I'll put my email address in the chat. So feel free to email me and let's get you booked and tell your pain to purpose story. So hope you all have a very good week. And I think up next we'll be following is Jose Flores. So y'all have a great week and catch you Monday on the Revivalist Radio
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0: Hi, my name is Daryl, and I'm a veteran.
1: Hey, I'm Travis. I'm an Air Force veteran.
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0: Well, good evening, everybody, and welcome to Conversations with a Vet. My name is Kara Lee. Thank you all for joining me tonight, this Sunday. Hopefully, everybody has had a wonderful, wonderful, great, and absolutely beautiful weekend. I know we've been inundated with a lot of rain, and hopefully some of that has gone to those states needing it that are completely in a drought. But anyway, I have a wonderful guest who has graciously agreed to come on and tell her story. So if y'all would please help me welcome Sonia Achara. Hi.
1: Hi.
0: How are you doing today?
1: I'm good. I'm definitely excited to be here speaking with you.
0: Well, we're really excited to have you, and thank you so much for agreeing to come on. So I met you on, if I remember correctly, it was Tip of the Spear. Is that correct?
1: Yeah.
0: Yeah. And so it was wonderful getting to know you a little bit and then agreeing to come on the channel. So thank you again. So I like to start my shows off by asking my guests a little bit about who they were as a child. So for those who are watching, why don't you tell us who you were, Sonia, as a kid?
1: So as a kid, I was a kid that got into athletics pretty early on. I actually feel like it was kind of an escape for me.
0: Okay.
1: Because I had an emotionally neglectful childhood. I grew up in a household where, my parents just didn't say, I love you. There was no hugs and kisses. Like it was very stoic, I guess, and emotionally abusive too. So I would say there was physical abuse in there sometimes too. But I don't blame my parents anymore. I understand that they were dealt, certain cards as they grew up and just basically just passed it on without the tools of knowing how to change though, like break the generational curses type of thing. So
0: yeah.
1: So I basically delved into sports. I learned how to push my body past its limits at a very young age.
0: What sports did you enjoy playing?
1: I like playing soccer. I also played basketball, volleyball, I did cross country. I ran track and field. So those were like the main sports.
0: Which ones did you enjoy the most out of that?
1: So soccer was probably my favorite. And then later track became my favorite. I think it was really the coaches that kind of determined that for me.
0: Coaches make a really big difference in how well you succeed in your sport and, the motivation that they can provide.
1: Yeah, I definitely agree with that. I feel like I had a good soccer coach at a young age where she's the coach that got me into soccer.
0: Mm-hmm.
1: And actually was the first person that kind of pushed me past my limits. And then as I got older, it was really like my junior college track coach. My high school track coach too, for sure. My high school track coach and then my junior college track coach that got me kind of more into track versus soccer.
0: Nice. And then tell me about how you felt as far as, were you studious in school? Did you enjoy school?
1: I was not a school. Mm-hmm. I didn't like school. I did what I needed to do to be able to pass. But I was not the one that had good grades. My sister was the one in my family that got good grades. And so I think that was another reason why even going to college for me depended on like if I was going to play sports. So
0: yeah. And if you're going to get a scholarship or something along those lines, I know that was kind of my thing too. Mm-hmm. And I just had a better job offer.
1: Yeah, so I understand that.
0: At what point was it that you decided you wanted to join the military and specifically the branch that you chose?
1: So it was really because, so I did end up running track for San Diego State University. And I was really good at it, obviously, to get onto the D1 track team. Mm-hmm. But towards the end, it was like my last year there, I had a mental block because I was putting so much pressure on myself. Looking back, this is the reason, but I was putting so much pressure on myself and not wanting to run a 60-second 400, which I had ran sub 60 seconds for a while. And I, for some reason, I just kept running that 60 seconds and I wasn't able to get past it. And they kicked me off of the track team. So that was kind of devastating for me. And I was like, what am I going to do next? And I think I was trying for a year to do different jobs here and there. But I was just like, I need to do something greater than what this is. Because I was doing like retail. I tried to work for like a personal training